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1: How did I lose weight? 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

0: at you. Thank you for joining us. We'll be here till 11 p.m. giving you all the updates you could ever ask for. And you gotta be kidding me. Sorry. I'm watching Florida State Louisville.
1: As I was expecting.
0: But enough of that. This is all about high school football in the Chattanooga area. Coca-Cola Red Zone, as I said, we got to think of sponsors. Coca-Cola, of course, for being with us for so many years, being the title sponsor. They just do a lot for us. We can't say thank you enough to all the good men and women over there. Our Warren and Griffin hotline, that's right, for your five-star law firm. That means they're the best in the business, and there's no question about that. And, of course, Center for Sports Medicine and Orthopedics with our game of the week. And before we head out there, let me introduce the men in the studio. That would be across the glass, kicking so much. You know what? That would be Kenny. What's up, Kenny?
1: Yeah, I've been pretty good, actually. You know, it was just crazy that you said that. You know, I had a new injury on a report today. This time,
0: what? A new injury?
1: This time it wasn't the arthritis, man. You know, I was walking in my room today, stubbed my pinky toe. But it's okay.
0: No pinky toe stub.
1: Yeah,
0: it gets okay. You every time.
1: Yeah, you know, I screamed a little profanities a little bit.
0: So it's not enough to put you on the pup list.
1: Yeah, not enough to put me on a get me gone, but it's enough to know that thankfully I'm getting to sit down today.
0: Arthritis stuff, and my man's got it all over here.
1: Yeah.
0: And I am the cowboy. Again, appreciate you joining. You're probably asking, well, where's Blue Chip? Where's the bluest of the chips at?
1: I'm saying, where he at?
0: I have no idea.
1: It's like, he got to show up, right?
0: He's out and about doing Blue Chip type of things. He should be back next week, so we'll look forward to that. I know I will.
1: I mean, when you got a name like Blue Chip, you can kind of do whatever you want. You know what I'm saying?
0: We will see. All right, let's head out to our Center for Sports Medicine. The Peace Game of the Week, Silverdale, hosting Boyd Buchanan with our men out there, Jeff Kate and Kate Beasley. What's up, fellas?
2: Hey, what's going on, cowboy? And I tell you what, Kenny, special shout out to you, big guy. I'm telling you what, I mean, for you to show up underneath all the adversity,
0: yeah,
2: everything against you, fighting uphill, Blue Trip is clearly still sulking after last week's beatdown of his Blue Tornado. Had to call out this week, right, for sure. But looking forward to having the team come back once again together next week. Again, you can hear the crowd behind us, or all around us, really, here at Silverdale Baptist Academy. Another chapter in this somewhat new, still intense rivalry between the Boyd Buchanan Buccaneers and the Silverdale Seahawks. 32 seconds left to go in the first half. It is currently 17-10. Silverdale leading Boyd Buchanan. Again, 29 seconds actually left in the first half. And Boyd Buchanan with another interception. There's been quite a few turnovers in the first half, but a lot of big plays, a lot of scoring so far. And that's what you would expect from this kind of matchup, no doubt about that. So big region matchup, big rivalry game here at SBA, right off of Bonnie Oaks Drive. And, you know, Cade Beasley, I'm going to bring – let me just tell you this, guys, real quick. We're standing about the 20-yard line. The ball just got kicked off. I said, all right, Stash, what's the play call for this first play? He goes, Edmonds 80-yard touchdown pass. What happened, Cade Beasley?
3: Edmonds 80-yard touchdown pass for the first play of the game. Where's my crystal ball at, Jeff? I need one sitting in front of me here.
2: It is true. It is true. And again, you know, a little razzle dazzle getting into the bag of tricks early, Cade Beasley, for sure. It is like a pitch back, a handoff, pass down the field 80 yards. And we can say that the coverage wasn't necessarily the best. I'm surprised it wasn't picked off, but it was 7-0 Silverdale. Less than 20 seconds into the football game, 11:44 left to go in the first quarter. And then, you know, you look right here. Silverdale actually scored on their first two possessions here as Boyd Buchanan's looking to try and get, you know, back down close inside their territory here, guys. After that interception, a big play down the field, pass complete for the Buccaneers down inside the Silverdale 45-yard line. So we are, like, under 20 seconds left to go in this first half. So Boyd Buchanan looking to – either cut the lead down to four or possibly tie this game. So Boyd Buchanan's actually going to they come up to the line of scrimmage. They snap the ball. They're going to down it here with about 17 seconds left to go in the first half. Again, Silverdale leading Boyd Buchanan by a score of 17-10 in tonight's Center for Sports Medicine and Orthopedics Game of the Week. But, going back to kind of where we're at this point, Keon Brooks had the second touchdown for the Seahawks on Silverdale's second possession. 34-yard run to make it 14-0. That was actually the score at the end of the first quarter. We'll go back right here to what's going on in front of us. Boyd Buchanan takes a snap. Quarterback rolls out over to the far sideline, fires a pass probably about 5 or 6 yards down to, let's see, they're going to mark the ball right around the 30-yard line. So they ran that play. Got enough what they feel comfortable with to trot the field goal unit out here. So we'll hold it right here for the final play of the first half here. About 5 seconds left to go in the second quarter. Again, Silverdale leads Boyd Buchanan 17-10. In our Center for Sports Medicine and Orthopedics Game of the Week right here on the Coca-Cola Red Zone. Is that a 50-yard field goal attempt here, KBs? I think it is. Snap, set. The kick is up, right over to our right-hand side, right here on the perch. It is good. Man, what a kick for Boyd Buchanan. 50-yarder at the buzzer. Makes the halftime score here. Silverdale 17, Boyd Buchanan 13. My goodness, what a kick. He had probably 5 or 10 yards to spare because the net is right behind the goalpost, Cade Beasley. So what did you think about that as you saw that perfect end-over-end kick coming right toward us? Right through the uprights.
3: I'm not even going to lie to you, Jeff. I'm not shocked. We were sitting here pregame. That guy was

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1: It's their first loss of the season. And for, you know, Boyd Buchanan looking to keep the streak against Silverdale alive, they haven't lost to the Seahawks since 2022. Well, looking to kind of get off the mat after a tough loss last week at Knox Grace. And, the quarterback you were mentioning for the Buccaneers, sophomore number 7, Drew Rivers, going up against Bob Edmonds, the junior now starting quarterback for the Seahawks. And, you know, I'll be talked about ever since he went down, Connor Jenny, was on the sideline, wasn't dressed out. Don't know if he's out for the season. It kind of looks that way based on kind of the stuff you hear, but you never know. I mean, you know, we saw him in a walking boot, you know, these pictures on social media. But we were walking by him, the boot was gone, and he just had like a little brace on his ankle. So never say never, but anyway. But right here, again, 17-13, Silverdale leads Boyd Buchanan in our Center for Sports Medicine North PS Game of the Week. Guys, back to you.
2: All right. Thanks, fellas. Appreciate the updates. And, yeah, wow, what a 50-yard banger from a high school kid. That's pretty impressive, Kenny.
3: Yeah, seeing a 50-yarder in general, you see, like, some college kids, you do that, like, all right, you know, that's a tough kick to hit. But, you know, coming from, a high schooler, doesn't make it any less impressive. That's actually, like, makes it even crazier that you even think about that.
2: Yeah, I don't know how much you've been following the Red Bank Kicks game. That is the Friday Night Rivals game of the week. But yeah. Red Bank had a 21-0 lead here. And Hixson has stormed back. They make it 21-14. On the ensuing kickoff, Marcus Jones of Red Bank takes the kickoff to the Hixson 21-yard line.
3: Yeah.
2: And they're, I'm not sure where they're at now, Kenny, but they got 2 seconds left before the half. So one play to see if they can get this thing in the end zone and increase that lead before the half.
3: You know what? You know what the kids used to joke around when I was still in high school saying, Kenny's down there somewhere. Well, guess what? Marcus Jones is down there somewhere.
2: Yes, he is. That was an incredible kickoff return. He almost broke it. Got a little hung up on the sideline there. So he got tackled right there at the 21. But, wow, this is Hixson's really bounced back. If they can hold it here, that should give them a lot of momentum going into the second half. So we'll see. I'm not real sure who gets the ball when they get back for the third quarter. But, yeah, Hicks has got to feel good about where they're at right now.
3: Yeah, especially from being down 21 at one point to just making it a one-possession game. Just with a swing of momentum like that, you love to see that coming from you if you're on the opposite side.
2: Absolutely. All right, Kenny, let's hit our first schedule and scoreboard. Before we do, that's 6.
3: Well,
2: that's 6. What, a little fake-a-roo?
3: Yeah. I got to figure out, make sure I got this as the right player, but either way, the running back, Ben Craig, he's a dog, too. But like you said, to start off with our Center for Sports Medicine and Orthopedics game of the week, we have Silverdale currently up 17-13 on Boyd Buchanan. We have Chat Prep hosting Battleground Academy. Chattanooga Central is up 10-0 on Brainerd. Sequatchie County is hosting Community High School. CCS is hosting My Fighting Irish out of Notre Dame. I have Ottawa currently up 21-6 on East Hamilton, and that's in their second quarter. Howard travels down to Grace Academy. Lookout Valley travels down to South Pitt. And if you have a score for any of these games, you know.
2: I do have a cool score for the South Pitt game. They're up big on Lookout Valley early, as you would expect. It's South Pitt 21-0 in the first quarter.
3: All right. And then we also have Grundy County hosting Marion County. And I know from what I saw, that was the Students of the Game of the Week, correct?
2: I think that's correct. And I'd have a score on that one, too.
3: Okay.
2: That one is 6-0 Grundy County. That was early first quarter score. So 6-0 Grundy over Marion.
3: All right. And then I have Sequoia hosting McMinn Central. Tyner hosting Nashville Christian. I think they were former state champions last year, correct?
2: That's right. And Tyner played them tough last year, if you remember. Jared Curtis, who is now with Vanderbilt, was their quarterback. He was a stud. He's no longer there, so I don't know if you had to score on that one. I do, but that one was tied at 7 in the first quarter.

0: Yep. And then I have, well, now this is a score. We have Red Bank up 28-14, and that will be at half now. East Ridge currently up 27-13 on Signal Mountain. That's a halftime score as well. And Bradley Central up 7-0 on Saudi Days. Yeah, I have. And Whitwell and Sail Creek basically just started. So we're going to decide that at 0-0 in the first quarter.
1: All right. What was the Saudi Daisy Bradley? Was that second quarter?
0: Oh, no. That was a halftime score.
1: Halftime score. Okay. All right. So there you go. Tennessee scores and then Georgia action. In the second quarter, you had Heritage and Adairsville. That went at Heritage, but Adairsville with the lead, 7-0 in the second. Calhoun travels to Ridgeland. Calhoun holding a 14-6 lead in the first. Gordon Central hosts Christian Heritage. Gordon Lee travels to Fannin County, and Fannin County with a 6-0 lead in the first quarter in that game. Dade County hosting LFO tonight. Southeast Whitfield hosting Northwest Whitfield. You had Ringgold at Rockmart. And Rockmart with a, I think currently, before this game started, a 69-game winning streak in their region. So, tough go. Rockmart now leading Ringgold 21-7. That was in the first quarter. Rockmart with a 3-2 record, Ringgold undefeated. So, a bit of a surprise there. So, we'll see what Ringgold can do.
0: Yeah.
1: North Murray hosting Sonoraville, and they lead Sonoraville 7-0 in the first. Union County travels to Lafayette, and Tryon is at Greenville, and Tryon with a 43-0 lead in the third quarter. Here's a look at your scoreboard, brought to you by Coca-Cola. Go pop open an ice-cold Coca-Cola right now. We demand it. You won't regret it. All right, this is the Coca-Cola Red Zone. We'll take a quick break, come back, get more updates, and go out to our Center for Sports Medicine and Orthopedics Game of the Week. 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

0: beats during the break. Some surprising, some not so much. Kenny, first of all, go to you, and because I want to check on this Ringgold Rock March score, see if there's been any changes there. But did you have any updates in Tennessee action?
1: So far, not any updates as well right now, but I'm being on the lookout. I was about to go check this Ottawa East Hamilton game because that also has been part of a talk of the city as of recent days so far.
0: All right. Yeah, so I did have a few. I'm not sure if this score is correct, but it's the way it was trending, I would think it is. I want to confirm this. I'm going to go ahead and give it, but take it with a grain of salt. Rockmart 37, Ringgold 7 in the second quarter.
1: Man.
0: That is...
1: You said that's been what's been trending so far?
0: Well, if you go by our first update, 21-7, yeah, looks like Rockmart's doing Rockmart type of things.
1: Yeah. Oh, I got this update from me looking at the text line right now. We have it says Nashville Christian is up 21-19 on Tyner at half.
0: 21-19 Nashville Christian.
1: Mm-hmm.
0: Yeah, you can tell that was going to be a fantastic game.
1: And let me see what else. From everything else I've seen so far, I think I actually have everything else the same.
0: All right. And see, I thought I had some updates here real quick. Oh, I have a Whitwell Sell Creek score.
1: Okay.
0: Sell Creek, the Creek Kitties with a 7-6 lead in the first quarter. And have a couple updates here. South Pitt increases their lead over Lookout Valley 28-0 in the first. South Pitt over Lookout Valley. And Marion County on the board. Just a field goal. So it's now Grundy County 6, Marion County 3, a first quarter score. Grundy County, of course, they lost to York Institute a couple weeks ago by 1 point. Again, they had the lead most of the game, and York Institute must have been a last-second play to grab that lead. So that's their only loss on the year. Last week, they took care of Monterey, shut them out. And they've got 3 or 4 shutouts on the year. It's been a strong Grundy County performance so far this year. But going into this one, I thought, okay, especially with based off Marion County's performance against Bledsoe County last week, where they shut Bledsoe County out at Bledsoe County. It was a Marion County 27-0 win there. I thought Grundy County could be one of those type of games. Apparently not. Apparently they said, not so fast, my friend.
1: Yeah.
0: We got us a team, and we can play some ball this year. So we'll see how that one turns out. But right now, Grundy County 6, Marion County 3. So that one should be a dandy, too. It's looking like it anyway. You don't go into Colmont and get an easy win. Not this year.
1: Yeah.
0: Maybe in the past.
1: But these years, man. They've been coming in and they've been defending their turf.
0: Yes, there's no doubt about it. They have been balling out this year, no doubt. And let's see if I had anything else. I think that's all the updates I had. I'll tell you what, let's head to our Warren and Griffin hotline. And let's take the man, the myth,
2: hey,
0: the legend.
2: What's up?
0: The wild thing.
2: It is 34, 8th grade, and...
0: What's the score again?
2: Mountain 13, and it's 7:39 left in the third quarter.
0: Oh, what's the score?
2: 34-13.
0: 34-13, that's in the third?
2: Yeah, and it's third quarter with 7:39 left.
0: Look at your boys, man. You got to be happy.
2: I know it. And I feel like Sean Pierce, but he's up in heaven looking down.
0: Yes, sir.
2: Yeah, buddy.
0: Well, all right. You make sure you keep us updated, okay?
2: I will. I'll text it in if y'all don't answer. And I know he loves to text, you know.
0: All right, yeah,
2: but,
0: buddy.
2: Hey, if I did get home at a certain time and y'all still on, and I do the Mary Breakdown one more time.
0: We'll see.
2: About that last week.
0: Yeah, we'll see if we can make that happen.
2: All right.
0: I'm not going to promise anything, but we'll see.
2: All right,
0: buddy. Thanks.
2: I'll see you later, bro.
0: All right, bro.
2: Bye.
0: All right, bro. All right, let's head back up to our Center for Sports Medicine. Orthopedics game of the week. Silverdale, Boyd Buchanan at the house of Silverdale. What's up, brother?
3: Yeah, bro, right? No doubt about that. As Cade Beasley shakes his head in disgust at that update from our boy right there from the East Ridge Pioneers with a thumbs down.
4: Yeah.
3: You didn't like that, did you?
4: Yeah, do me a favor. Don't go back to Wild Thing. Don't answer his phone calls again if Signal Mountain keeps losing.
3: That's a fair point right there. I mean, listen, the stash is delivered most of the year. We could probably help this guy out, right? One week, not a chance.
0: We found his weak spot.
1: I'm about to say, do you not know us?
3: No, exactly.
1: No one's getting the week off.
3: Rookie hazing, right? Rookie hazing coming right here on the Coca-Cola Red Zone at some point, no doubt about that. But we are at halftime here, again, once again, from our Center for Sports Medicine and Orthopedics Game of the Week. Silverdale with a 17-13 halftime lead over Boyd Buchanan. Just a couple of halftime stats right here. I do want to thank Seahawk HQ, the YouTube stream that Silverdale has for most of their home games, and I want to thank them for hooking us up with the Wi-Fi password, because where the perch is, if you go to at the Jeff Cater, any of our socials, and see kind of where our broadcast position is, the way they had to reposition the scoreboard here when they put the turf down, the turf was actually on the other end of the field, like if you're looking at it from where we are right now, but apparently when they had to push the field down some where the scoreboard was, and there wasn't enough support right there, so it was just going to go back into the woods. So the scoreboard's right beside us, but want to thank them once again. We were able to keep up with the clock there. Let's see. Obviously, it's 17-13. Silverdale with the lead over Boyd Buchanan. Total yardage in the first half, 240 for the Seahawks, 195 for the Boyd Buchanan Buccaneers. Pretty effective passing game for Silverdale. 12 of 14 for 178 yards for Bob Edmonds there. Boyd Buchanan, 6 of 12 as a team, 131 yards. And then you look at the rushing yards, it's almost even here, Kay Beasley. Both teams are separated by 2 carries and 2 yards. Silverdale has 15 touches for 62 yards. Boyd Buchanan, 17 for 64 yards on the ground. So, you know, both teams are warming up right underneath us here at Silverdale Baptist Academy. Boyd Buchanan gets the ball first to start the second half. Big possession, not just for that Boyd Buchanan offense, but to keep their momentum going, but for the Silverdale defense trying to find a way to stop the wave of momentum that Boyd Buchanan is on currently.
4: Yeah, absolutely. At the end of that second half right there, we saw Boyd kind of get in their groove on offense. They're obviously looking to continue that here going into the second half, and Silverdale looks to up their defense, but we'll see.
3: So you think we're going to see a lot of number 7 for Boyd Buchanan Rivers at quarterback, or you think they're going to go back to what you were kind of keeping your eye on with that Wildcat or Big Cat formation is what we were calling it, for
4: you
3: sure.
4: You know, just based off like that last half, I think that they're going to throw in more of Rivers because it seemed like that offense was going, but I don't think that they're going to completely abandon this Wildcat where you have tight end Mason Bates basically back there, not touching the ball, just saying, hut. I love it.
3: And another guy, obviously we talked about him, number 20, Justin McGoy, had the touchdown run at the end of the first half, had a few big plays as well. One of the key leaders in addition to Bates as well for the Boyd Buchanan Buccaneers. Cannon Rogers, obviously we talked about him quite a bit. He actually went from 14 to 0 tonight. We heard numbers, we saw 0, you know, running into the end zone on that first 80-yard score. We were like, who is that? Well, apparently he switched jerseys, and definitely, I'd say Boyd Buchanan definitely is not going to, you know, make that mistake again. They're going to keep, you know, probably double coverage on 0 for the rest of the night with how good Rodgers has been, for sure, even with Edmonds at quarterback. So, again, we're getting ready to start the second half here at our Center for Sports Medicine and Orthopedics Game of the Week. Shaping up to be a good one. Silverdale leads Boyd Buchanan 17-13.
0: All right, fellas, appreciate that update. And we'll head back out to them when we return from the break. But right now, we're going to take a quick break and come back and give you some updates. I'm seeing some already. So we'll pass those along and more right here on the Coca-Cola Red Zone. 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

0: Friday evening here in Chattanooga, Tennessee. This is the Coca-Cola Red Zone, keeping you updated on all the scores in our area. 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I'm the Cowboy. He's Kenny. And out at our Center for Sports Medicine and Orthopedics Game of the Week, Silverdale hosting Boyd Buchanan would be Jeff Kate and Cade Beasley. Let's head back out to the fellas and see what kind of action we got going on. Jeff?
1: Well, I tell you what, that's a great song selection. I mean, because Cade Beasley was singing just the exact same song, knowing his Signal Mountain Eagles are losing to Wild Things, East Ridge Pioneers.
2: That's such a low blow.
1: Now, listen, my Unwa Owls are up on somebody for a change, so I'm going to take advantage of this tonight for sure until they blow this second half lead like they did in the first game. But anyway, so we are back here at our Center for Sports Medicine Orthopedics Game of the Week. Got to give you a hard time at some point, Cade. My goodness, right?
3: Nah, it's fair. It's fair. I just always want my Signal Mountain Eagles to win, and it just...
1: We all do.
3: Never seems like that's the case, right?
1: No, no doubt about that. But, you know, we are keeping up with some of these scores on RedZoneScores.com. Like you said, definitely go check those out. You know, several great, interesting matchups on paper across the area. Definitely the biggest surprise, I would say, Cowboy, one you guys mentioned was Ringgold and Rockmart, right?
4: Yeah.
1: Just the... I mean, you know, we talked about this during the 6:05 Red Zone preview during Sport Talk. Is that going to be the next step for Coach Chris? You know, I think it definitely is to climb the ladder to be a consistent region championship contending team. And, you know, Rockmart is the standard, and they're definitely flexing the muscle and showing why they are that standard early in that game. So we'll see how that one plays out. But right here in front of us, here at Silverdale Baptist Academy off of Bonnie Oaks Drive, the house is packed tonight, K. Beasley. Both sides, standing room only crowd. You got kids over on the baseball field. Playing those. Oh my goodness! What a pass completion there for Boyd Buchanan, number two for the Seahawks. Luke Bowman read that pass almost dead on. He made a play on the ball about. I mean, there was nobody in front of him, K. Beasley, but completed pass for Boyd Buchanan. They cross into Silverdale territory. Excuse me. With Silverdale leading Boyd Buchanan by a score of 17-13. So Boyd Buchanan with their first possession here of the second half, first possession period of the second half. So they're already at midfield or close, or they're actually inside Silverdale territory. So we'll see what Coach Charles Fant and the Buccaneers offensive staff dials up for the Bucs. Rivers is going to take a shot down into the end zone. It is right out of the fingertips of the Silverdale defensive back there, number six, Caleb Kilgore. Just a couple more inches, K. Beasley, and that would have been an interception in the end zone and a first and 10 from the 20 for the Seahawks.
3: I honestly thought right there, like from where I was looking at, he had it in his hands. It almost just like went through.
1: Yep.
3: Like, he, you know, like right in between his hands, like he was trying to get it or just couldn't see it.
1: Yeah, for sure. So it's a game of inches, as we talk about all the time. Whether it's, you know, fourth and inches on the sticks or the interception that just goes right through your fingertips right there. So big third down coming up here for the Buccaneers. Third and three, third and four for the Bucs. Big time heavy shift right here for the Buccaneers from right to left as they're coming toward us. They're going to take the snap. They're going to power up the middle. It depends on where the ball gets marked. It looks like he might just be a yard or so short of the first down. So big decision coming up for Coach Fant. You're the offense coordinator, K. Beasley. Are you going for it? I think you definitely should.
3: I mentioned earlier, I love the fact, and of course I see right there that they're not going for it, but if they dial up that wildcat formation that they've been liking all night right there, I think that they could have gotten a yard or two from it.
1: As K. Beasley just mentioned, they are going to trot the punting unit out onto the field for the Buccaneers again, trailing Silverdale 17-13 in the third quarter at our Center for Sports Medicine and Orthopedics Game of the Week. Timeout, Boyd Buchanan. So they're going to think about it right here. It's going to be a fourth and two just inside the 50. So, you know, this might be a situation. Do you maybe try and draw Silverdale offsides? But, you know, I mean, with the momentum they have, I mean, why not go for it?
3: I would say I just would straight up go for it. I mean, they've been trying to draw them offsides here a couple times before tonight. But I'm just saying full throttle. Go for it right here. Set up that wildcat formation and run the heck out of that football.
0: Full send.
1: Well, full send. Go ahead, Kenny.
2: I'm about to say, well, I'm just now remembering. I don't know what took me so long, first off. But with the Coach Fant being my former head coach, I actually know the formation that you're talking about, Cade. Because, you know, I used to be the lean back in this formation, actually.
1: All right, I love it. All right, Kenny. Well, you know, you're familiar with Coach Fant and kind of his thinking and his scheming. Mm-hmm. What are they going to dial up here on 4th and 2, just inside the 50?
2: Well, for us, I don't know if he changed the play call technically because of the color, but we had a play that's basically we got a direct snap to our halfback into, like, it should be like the C gap or the 6 hole. So that's where I'm thinking we're going if he hits that, if he comes out in that same, like, wildcat-ish formation.
0: Nice.
1: Boyd Buchanan is going to go for it. They're going to push. The ball goes up the middle. I don't think he got it, guys. I do not think Boyd Buchanan converted. We're going to see where the officials mark the ball and give you the definite answer right here. But, again, Boyd Buchanan goes for it. 4th and 2. I don't even think he got a yard, Kay Beasley. What do you think here?
3: No, it looks like he just got stuffed right there. I mean, if anything, he got back to the line of scrimmage.
2: Oh, yeah, I'm looking at the play call now. I know the exact play they ran. Coach, I'm not going to say it.
0: Yeah, we got our own early Tony Romo in studio right now.
2: Yeah.
0: Not the current Tony, but...
1: You got to be careful with the current Tony Romo there, guys. No doubt about that. But, it is a turnover on down. So, 1st and 10 for the Seahawks. Great field position there at their 45-yard line. So, we'll see if they're able – I think – take a shot downfield here.
3: I mean, shoot. Throw a bomb. Let it rip.
1: Well, hey, it worked on play number one, and you nailed it right on the nose. We'll see what happens here before we go to our next break. So,
2: don't tell me we got two Romos in the studio.
1: Well, it depends on what happens after 11 o'clock, too, right? anyway, Edmonds takes a snap. He's going to fire off over toward the hashes. The ball goes incomplete, so it's going to be 2nd and 10 for the Seahawks. So, guys, we'll throw it back to you. Silverdale has the ball, looking to add to their 17-13 lead. Again, 7.5 minutes left to go in the third quarter in our Center for Sports Medicine and Orthopedics Game of the Week. Silverdale 17, Boyd Buchanan 13.
0: All right, thanks, guys. Appreciate that. Oh, take a quick break, come back, and head straight to our leaderboard.
2: Leaderboard.
0: Like golf or something. 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

0: 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In my eyes, in this bar, you can join us at 423-267-1023. That's our Warner and Griffin hotline. And Kenny, we need to hit a scoreboard. And speaking of Warren and Griffin, your five-star law firm, they're sponsoring this scoreboard. I know I've had a ton of updates since the break, so let's see what you got in Tennessee, Kenny.
1: All right, to start off with our Center for Sports Medicine and Orthopedics Game of the Week, we still have Silverdale up 17-13 on Boyd Buchanan in the third quarter. I don't have one for BGA and Chat Prep yet. I have Central, last time I checked, was up 10-0 on Brainerd at halftime. I still don't have one on Sequatchie County and Community. Last time I checked, I had Notre Dame up 13-7 in the third quarter. I was looking at Ottawa, East Hamilton, and East Hamilton just got a touchdown, so we're just waiting the PAT, and I'll update that if they make it or miss it as we go along.
0: All right.
1: Last time I checked from the Coach T, we have South Pitt still up 28-0 on Lookout Valley.
0: That one has moved to 35-0 in the first quarter. So running clock, engage. That one should be over pretty soon.
1: All right. And then last time I also checked on that Marion County-Grundy County game, I had 10-6.
0: That is correct.
1: McMinn Central was up 36-0 on Sequoia at halftime. Like I said, well, like we had earlier, Nashville Christian was up 21-19 on Tyner. As of right now, I'm looking at Red Bank up 35-14 on Hickson. East Ridge up 34-13 on Signal Mountain in the third quarter for both of those games. Bradley Central up 24-7 in the third quarter against Saudi Daisy. And last time I checked on the Sail Creek Whitwell game, like you said earlier, was 7-6 Sail Creek.
0: I have an update on that one. It is Whitwell now with the lead, 18-14, and that one has moved to the half. So Whitwell up on Sail Creek, 18-14. In Georgia action, we've got Adairsville over Heritage, 10-6. That's a halftime score. Calhoun not having any issues at all with Ridgeland. The Jackets with a 35-6 lead over Ridgeland in the second quarter. Also in the second, it was Christian Heritage shutting out Gordon Central 35-0. At the half, Gordon Lee over Fannin County 14-13. Dade County leading LFO 7-0 in the first. Rockmarts keep scoring. It's Rockmart 44, Ringgold 14, and that was still in the second quarter. So that one's probably moved to the half right now, but we'll check on that. It was North Murray 14, Sonoraville 12 at the half. And our first final of the night, Tryon shuts out Greenville 50-0. That's a look at your Warren and Griffin scoreboard, your five-star law firm, the best in the biz. And let's head back out to our Center for Sports Medicine and Orthopedics Game of the Week with Jeff K. Beasley. See if we got any action going on there. What's up, fellas?
2: We definitely have some action, but it's not impacting the scoreboard. It is still 17-13. Silverdale leads Boyd Buchanan with about 2.5 minutes left to go in the third quarter here at our Center for Sports Medicine and Orthopedics Game of the Week. Jeff K. Beasley joins me back here. I guess the big story of the last 5 minutes or so, Cade, was on the most recent Silverdale possession. Bob Edmonds, the quarterback for the Seahawks, number 17, rolled out over to the near sideline here near the home side, launched a ball down the field, got hit laid out of bounds. There was a penalty on the Buccaneers, and it looks like he's up and moving around. I could see him standing on the sideline. Look, he was gripping the football, so something to keep an eye on when Silverdale goes on their next offensive possession. So we'll see if he can go back out there. Looks like he is fine. He's putting his helmet back on. They put number 2 Luke Bowman in there to kind of run the Wildcat formation on that third down, because that was on a second down with offsetting penalties on both teams. So definitely something to keep an eye on, but I think number 17 should be fine. But we'll definitely keep you posted after the top of the hour news. But again, about 2.5 minutes or so left to go in the third quarter in our Center for Sports Medicine and Orthopedics Game of the Week. Silverdale 17, Boyd Buchanan 13.
0: All right. Thank you, fellas. Appreciate that. And I did see an update on the What was it? I just had it. Well, anyway, not that it matters, but South Pitt leading by more. South Pitt 56-0 in the second quarter. And you had, you mentioned the Red Bank score, 35-14. And I thought there was another one here real quick. No, I believe that's what we've got as of right now. Yes, it was East Hamlin did make the extra point, so it's 21-14 Ottawa in the third quarter. All right, it's a quick break, top of the hour news. Coming back with hour two of the Coca-Cola Red Zone, WGOW.com. 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So there's no excuse. You shouldn't miss a beat. 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
4: From ABC News, I'm Dave Packer. The outer bands of Isa Isa whipping the Gulf Coast as the storm bears down on millions of Americans. The hurricane weakening slightly now to a Category 2, packing winds up to 110 miles per hour. ABC News meteorologist Leslie Lopez is along Mobile Bay in Alabama.
5: We have the rising waters here. We certainly have the winds, and we have the rain coming on shore. So things are deteriorating in some of these areas. Of course, we're also letting you know evacuation orders up and down the coastline in this area as well. So it's not just Pensacola.
4: Landfall expected near Panama Beach, Florida. The life-threatening storm surge could grow as high as 9 feet in some places, and tornadoes are possible. Protests here in New York City after the ice shooting of a man with his five-year-old son in the car in the Bronx on Thursday.
6: The streets were full of children coming out of school.
7: The NYPD releasing video of officers responding to the chaotic scene. One ICE agent in a construction vest holding a long gun.
8: Yeah, high five.
9: There's an ambulance right there. We're putting him in or what?
7: Another holding the man's wounded neck. NYPD officers load the man still cuffed into their patrol car.
9: Watch your leg, watch your leg, watch your leg, watch your legs.
7: Telling officers in the back seat to put pressure on the wound.
4: ABC's Aaron Katursky. Barbaric. That's how some Capitol Hill lawmakers describe plans to live stream the execution of the Fort Hood shooter.
10: Shock and disgust across the political spectrum after Defense Secretary Pete Hegseth announced the execution by firing squad of former Army Major Nadal Hassan would be live streamed.
11: We'll make sure that people are able to watch it, that it's public, because people need to understand that there's serious consequences for these types of things.
10: It was a horrific crime. Hassan killed 13 people at Fort Hood in 2009.
4: That's ABC's Martha Raddatz. 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
12: Here's the official forecast. Partly sunny, 83. A high wind watch goes into effect tonight through Sunday. Gusts between 20 and 35 miles per hour. Otherwise, mostly cloudy tonight, 62. Tomorrow, a flood watch in effect through Sunday. Showers and thunderstorms, 71 degrees. Saturday night, more showers and thunderstorms, down to 63. The rain and thunderstorms continue into Sunday. Our expected high, 75. I'm Craig Allen.
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18: How did I lose weight? 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Lean, right here. I did. I love this stuff. Listen, Brickhouse Nutrition been with me for a long time. So chatting with Miles, I'm up at like 235. True story, I never minded being 235, but you know what minded? My knees that were falling apart and my back. I'm like, I don't know what, before I started really lifting, probably about 190. So 235 was a lot. I said, I got to lose some LBs, Miles. He said, Dan, we're going to sick our team of docs and researchers on it, and we're going to get you a really good product because I don't want to take a lot of these needles and stuff. You know what he did? He got lean. He got lean. 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

0: You're welcome for that extra music during the news break. This is the Coca-Cola Red Zone. But can you fake it? Thank you, Coca-Cola. Thank you, Warren and Griffin. Of course, you've got the Warren and Griffin Hotline, your five-star law firm. Five-star law firm. Man, they're so good. And, of course, our Center for Sports Medicine and Orthopedics Game of the Week. This week, week 8, Silverdale hosting Boyd Buchanan.
1: Gosh, man. You're at it through 8 weeks already?
0: The eighth week, man. The eighth week. And I think we have 4 red zones left after this one. I think that's correct.
1: Goodness gracious. It happens goes by quickly. So fast, yeah.
0: It happens quickly, just like my Seminoles losing a lead. It happens quickly.
1: Well, could be worse.
0: No, I guess it could be.
1: Yeah, you know, Udawah's trying to trend to do the same thing, so.
0: That is true. Has there been an update? Because what was the last score we had for that East Hamilton and Udawah game?
1: Last score we had was Udawah up 21-14. But East Hamilton has the ball right now, so let's start the fourth.
0: Okay. Are they driving, or they just get the ball?
1: I just switched back over because they had a commercial going on. But oh yeah, they looks like they're driving.
0: Well, my man Kenny keeping up with all the action. He's got eyes on all the games, so he doesn't miss a thing. Hawkeye Kenny. That's a terrible name, but a terrible name.
1: Especially because I'm an Ohio State fan.
0: Oh, yeah, so that really hurts.
1: Yeah, yeah, we just got rid of the Hawkeyes, so.
0: I apologize, man.
1: Yeah.
0: Let's be friends.
1: We're all good.
0: All right, 423-267-1023. That's our Warren Griffin hotline if you'd like to join us. If you'd like to text in, you can do that. And if you need a score, if you have a score to give us, we certainly would appreciate that. We're checking that. Of course, we're on X at redzonescores.com. And Red Zone Scores, at Red Zone Scores on X and redzonescores.com. So that's where you can get all of our updates. And we appreciate you hanging out with us and doing that. And it sounds like we have our man, Jeff Cates. Kate, you have an update?
2: Kate has an update. And the Boyd Buchanan Buccaneers rumble into the end zone for their first lead of the night. 7-yard Jack Ferguson touchdown run. Running that Kate Beasley offense to perfection so far in the second half. A lot of misdirection handoffs. They weren't able to get Ferguson on first contact. Ferguson shakes him off. Number 2 for the Buccaneers, the junior, again, rumbles into the end zone for the score. It is currently 19-17. Boyd Buchanan leads Silverdale with 9:48 left to go in the football game here in our Center for Sports Medicine and Orthopedics Game of the Week right here on the Coca-Cola Red Zone. The extra point goes up, and the extra point is good. 9:48 left to go in the game. This game just keeps getting better and better. Any surprise that this rivalry game or any rivalry game would have turns, twists, waves of momentum. We got it right here in our Center for Sports Medicine Orthopedics Game of the Week. Again, Boyd Buchanan now leads Silverdale 20-17. And we'll see what happens here. I guess, and Kate Beasley joins me back here once again. Silverdale actually had a great play. Edmonds did come back in, ripped about a 40-yard pass down to Isaac Summey, down to the 25-yard line. It was a big third-down conversion. But no, it wasn't the Silverdale goal that wound up on the field. It was the yellow flag from the officials that wiped that big play off the board. Wasn't necessarily agreed upon for the home team or for the home fans right there across our way right here, Cade Beasley, but definitely a big big play in this football game, and definitely Boyd Buchanan's definitely take advantage of it, and right here, first lead of the night.
3: And talk about how crushing that is for Silverdale right there to have a big play just taken all the way back. You could see the receiver right there. I can't remember who it was, but absolutely so frustrated when he saw that yellow flag just come out. Hate to see it for the kids.
2: Yeah, number 15, Isaac Summey. We talked about him quite a bit when we saw this team against Tyner in week number 1. Had a big rushing touchdown in that game right there. Would have had another highlight reel catch right there, but again, a penalty on the Seahawks wipes that off the board. They punt the ball back. And Boyd Buchanan takes advantage of the opportunity. A big Caden Foster pickup down inside the 10. And then Jack Ferguson ends the drive with a score. So 9.5 minutes left to go in the fourth quarter. Our Center for Sports Medicine and Orthopedics Game of the Week is now in Boyd Buchanan's favor. It is Buccaneers 20, Seahawks 17.
0: All right, fellas. Appreciate that update. And speaking of updates, what would you think the South Pitt score is now? Still in the second quarter. Well, South Pitt hosting LaGalle Valley.
1: Still in the second quarter. Last time we had it was a 35-0. You know what? 50 burger. Give it to me.
0: You're close.
1: Let me guess. 48.
0: 70-0 in the second quarter. South Pitt taking care of business. All right, let's head back to our Warner Griffin hotline. Hello, you're on the Coca-Cola Red Zone.
4: Yeah, guys, big cowboy.
0: What's up?
4: Gas prices.
0: That is true.
4: You got a score on Pisgar?
0: I do not.
4: You better get one. I'll come down and whip your ass.
0: Man, you ain't whipping nothing, son.
4: Hey, cowgirl, I'll whip your ass.
0: All right. Son, I've seen you before. You ain't doing that. Everybody simmer down now. I know it's Friday night. Let's take it easy. I'll tell you, I'll have my man Kenny doing my light work over there.
1: Look, man, I'm over here. I'm over here looking at so many things right now. You know what I'm saying?
0: You got 50 different screens you're looking at.
1: Yeah, I got a Boyd game pulled up. I got the Hickson game pulled up. You know, everybody knows me. Everybody that knows me knows I'm a big basketball guy. So my Bulls are actually playing right now too. So I'm just watching like five.
0: Are you watching an exhibition game preseason?
1: Man, any chance that I get to watch my team play, I'm watching it.
0: All right, what about this update? Coming out of Colemont, Tennessee, that would be Grundy County.
1: Mm-hmm.
0: It is now Grundy County 12. Marion County 10, and that is a halftime score. 12-10 Grundy County over Marion County. And we also had

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1: Kenny, let me see.
2: Honestly, if I were you, I would send it down to Jeff and Cade right now.
1: Yeah, then let's go out to them. Jeff Cates, Cade Beasley. Got some things going on out there.
3: Kenny Hammond may be on the pup list, but he is the GOAT tonight. Thank you so much, Kenny Hammond. We have back-and-forth action here at our Center for Sports Medicine Orthopedics Game of the Week. Jackson Deitch, 34-yard touchdown run for the Seahawks, gives SBA the lead back. 8 minutes left to go in the fourth quarter in our Center for Sports Medicine and Orthopedics Game of the Week. It is Silverdale 24, Boyd Buchanan 20. Again, 8 minutes left to go in the football game. After what, you know, you were thinking, okay, Silverdale's, they got an uphill battle here after the big score there, Cade Beasley. But here they go to a guy that has been toting the rock a lot and really effective all season, even that week one when we saw him against Tyner. Number 16, Jackson Deitch.
4: Yeah, Deitch is one guy that I circled here in my notes, is like going to be a big playmaker here for Silverdale. We hadn't really seen him too much tonight, but right there had that big run for the score.
3: Yep, and that last name, we mentioned this before, Deitch has made some impacts on the Silverdale football program. Landon was his brother a few years ago, made big plays for the Seahawks, and number 16, the next generation of Deitch right here for the Seahawks, coming through in the most at the right time for sure. Again, 8 minutes left to go in the game and counting in our Center for Sports Medicine and Orthopedics Game of the Week. Silverdale 24, Boyd Buchanan 20.
1: All right. Thanks, fellas. All right, now let's hit our scoreboard. Again, Warren and Griffin scoreboard, your five-star law firm. So need a lawyer, check them out. Sorry, Kenny, what you got in Tennessee action?
2: To start off, for our Center for Sports Medicine and Orthopedics Game of the Week, Silverdale takes the lead and they're up 24-20 on Boyd Buchanan in the fourth quarter. Central, last time I checked, was up 10-0.
1: Do have a final on that one.
2: And I was about to say, there was like a minute left, so is that the final score?
1: 17-0, the final, Central over Brainerd.
2: 17-0. I had last Notre Dame 14-7. On CCS in the third quarter. Ottawa is up 24-14 on East Hamilton. Like you said earlier, South Pitt up big 70-0 on Lookout Valley. Grundy County and Marion County are at a halftime score of 12-10. McMinn Central, last time I had it, was 36-0 at the half. Tyner up 31-21 against Nashville Christian in the third quarter. Red Bank currently up 42-14 on Hickson in the, looks like the third quarter, as they're driving down the field as well. East Ridge still currently up 34-13 on Signal Mountain. Bradley Central takes care of Saudi Daisy 31-7, and looks like, I haven't actually checked the Whitwell score in a minute, but last time I had that was 18-14.
1: Yeah, I haven't had any, I didn't see any updates on that one as well, so hopefully we get one of those coming in. In Georgia action, it is Adairsville over Heritage, 10-6. That was at the half. We have Calhoun over Ridgeland, 35-6, second quarter. Christian Heritage shutting out Gordon Central, 35-0. It was at the half with Gordon Lee leading Fannin County, 14-13. Dade County, 28, LFO 7. That was a halftime score. In the second, it was Rockmart 44, Ringgold 14. North Murray over Sonoraville, 14-12 at the half. In our first final in Georgia action, it was Tryon shutting out Greenville 50-0. All right, a quick break. We'll come back with more. More of those updates, more of action at our Center for Sports Medicine and Orthopedics Game of the Week. Silverdale hosting Brainerd. Silverdale in the lead, 24-20 in the fourth quarter. 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

0: All right, we're back. Coca-Cola Red Zone. Apparently, my computer screen decided to shut down, and I can't play music or I can't really do anything right now. The joys of live radio, ladies and gentlemen.
1: Yeah, when I say everything might have just went, hit the fan, I guess it did. I literally just walked back in. I haven't even sat back down. I'm just standing up now on the hurt pinky toe, you know. If you guys remember from earlier, the me stubbing it earlier, but it is okay. We're going to find a way to get everything up under control. Cade, some good news for you. Signal Mountain got a touchdown on the board.
0: All right, we're back out with our Center for Sports Medicine with the Peace Game of the Week. Jeff K.K. Beasley, what's up, fellas?
2: Hey, what's going on, guys? 3 minutes left to go in the football game. Boy, Buchanan just converted a 4th and 9 to get inside the red zone. Looks like there is a penalty marker on the play, so we're going to see right here. You know, oh, my goodness, an illegal shift on the Buccaneers. You can hear the green and gold reaction to that penalty. Number 7, the quarterback for Boy Buchanan's Drew Rivers. Definitely rolled out to the far sideline. Used that speed he has there, Cade Beasley, to get the first down. But again, an illegal shift on the Buccaneers wipes that first down run off. So it's going to be 4th and about 15 or so for the Buccaneers coming up, with Silverdale clinging to a 24-20 lead over the Bucs in our Center for Sports Medicine and Orthopedics Game of the Week. Thoughts right here.
3: I would say that, oh man, I really. Call me biased or something right here just because I love this Wildcat offense that they're running. I would really like Boyd to score right here.
2: So it looks like, I mean, I don't know if he just didn't get the first down, but they just said first down Seahawks right there. So give the ball back to Silverdale. So Silverdale, the defense holds thanks to a penalty right there. So you got to give this Seahawks team a lot of credit here, but there's still plenty of time left to go. Obviously, you know, we can't see the scoreboard necessarily to see how many timeouts are left for each team. So I know Boyd Buchanan called a timeout earlier in the second half on that fourth down. So I would assume right here that they have 2 timeouts left with 2:59 left to go in the football game and trailing Silverdale 24-20. So if you guys want to hold it right here while Silverdale has the ball, we'll see if what Mike Connors and offense coordinator Jake Ledbetter, a name that's known around here, we talked about probably quite a bit on the Coca-Cola Red Zone. So seems like flags have been coming left and right all night, Kate Beasley. Looks like I think it's a sideline warning right there for the Buccaneers, definitely pushing them. I mean, they weren't even close to the white line. I mean, I don't want to start railing on this, but
0: there you go.
2: Should we not focus on what's going on this side, like where the hashes and the numbers are and people that are probably right there on the white line? That box is there for a reason. Anyway, soapbox off. Let's go. Let's play some ball here.
0: Kate said out of that.
2: Well, it's true. I mean, Joe, you can probably agree with that as well. Let's focus on this. I mean, the people on the far sideline, they weren't even close to the box. Anyway,
4: right.
2: 1st and 10, Silverdale from the, let's say, the 14-yard line. Pop off a pretty nice run right there over to the near sideline. Number 16, Jackson Deitch, had the 34-yard touchdown run to give the Seahawks the lead back. 2:45 and counting right now. Clock runs. Coach Fant's going to keep these timeouts in his back pocket here. I mean, Cade Beasley, you keep the ball on the ground with 16, don't you?
3: 100%. I mean, that's exactly like if you would ask me, Cade, what am I doing right here? I'm handing off the ball, number 16, Deitch, every single play just to run out the clock. That dude seems like he gets a good enough yards every time that he rushes the ball to make it okay.
2: Yeah, number 17, Bob Edmonds, the quarterback for the Seahawks, lines up in the shotgun formation, letting that play clock run down as far as he can, hands the ball off to Deitch, breaks a couple of tackles, 2 or 3 tackles. Got the first down right there. Big, powerful run by number 16, Jackson Deitch. Move the sticks for the Seahawks. 1st and 10 for Silverdale as we approach the 2-minute mark left in this football game. Again, Silverdale 24, Boyd Buchanan 20, with just under 2 minutes left to go in tonight's Center for Sports Medicine and Orthopedics Game of the Week. Silverdale looking to go back-to-back wins right here last week against Lakeway Christian to give them their first loss of the season. And right here against Boyd Buchanan looking for their first win over the Bucs since 2022. Edmonds lines up in the shotgun once again. 3 receivers to the far sideline. You got Deitch right there on his left hip. He's going to hand the ball off 16 rumbles over to the far sideline. Big hole right there. Jites to the 50, to the 45. Going to be tackled just before he does get to that 45-yard line. Big, powerful run by number 16. Kate Beasley's boy this week, Jackson Deitch.
3: I would love to point this out, too. He actually didn't get tackled right there, Jeff. Number 16, Deitch, just slid right there. Smart play by the running back.
2: He was tackled by the turf monster, as we know. We're definitely going to give the turf a little bit of credit here, right, for sure. But he shows off that speed, and he also can hit it between the tackles and shed tacklers off. So definitely you can either run him out in the flat, let him show off that speed, or just get those tough yards up the middle.
3: Honestly, at this point, it's just give the guy the ball. Dude's going to get some yards with it.
2: A minute 15 left to go in the football game in County. Again, Silverdale leads Boyd Buchanan 24-20. They're going to hand the ball off once again. Gets about 2 or 3 yards right there. I think they hand the ball off to number 22, Keon Brooks, who had a touchdown run in the first half for the Seahawks. Coach Fant is going to call a timeout here with less than a minute left to go in the football game. Trying to catch up here with the live stream, Seahawks HQ, showing that right here on the internet. Just go to youtube.com and search Seahawk HQ or Silverdale versus Boyd Buchanan. You'll find it right there. 50 seconds left to go in tonight's Center for Sports Medicine and Orthopedics game of the week. Silverdale leads Boyd Buchanan 24-20. We knew the stash is hitting once again, Kate Beasley. I got to give it credit. And yeah, last week we knew which way we went. It wasn't going to be the closest game. We're getting redeemed here now. We knew this rivalry game was not going to disappoint. It's hitting on all cylinders here tonight.
3: Oh, I'm very glad that this is the game that we picked. And of course, like I always say, no matter what game we go to, it's going to be a good game if I'm there.
2: So where does the perch overlooking this end zone rank as far as spots we've had this year?
3: Oh man, great question. I feel like I almost say this every week that whatever spot we are at that week is like my favorite, new favorite spot. This little perch spot is really cool. I'm loving like the level where we're at. It's just awesome atmosphere too.
2: Bob Edmonds takes the snap in the shotgun formation, takes a knee. The clock's going to run. Boyd Buchanan, I think he only has one timeout left. Can't do much about that. Silverdale, that Deitch run definitely put the nail in the coffin right here for the Boyd Buchanan Buccaneers and the chance to get back in this game. Edmonds lines up in the victory formation once again, takes a snap. There's the final knee. Clock runs. You can hear over to our right the home stands here at Silverdale Baptist Academy going crazy. Wristbands going in the air. The football goes in the air. Both teams heading to midfield. This rivalry has turned into a pretty intense one in its relatively young age. Both teams are well coached. Definitely laid it all on the line here tonight. For the first time since 2022, Silverdale gets a win over Boyd Buchanan. Final score from tonight's Center for Sports Medicine and Orthopedics Game of the Week. Silverdale 24, Boyd Buchanan 20. Stay tuned definitely for Coca-Cola Red Zone Overtime coming up from 10 to 11. Presented by 97 Sports Helmets and Decals, we're going to be joined by the head coach of the Silverdale Seahawks, Mike Connor. We'll try and get a couple of those big playmakers that we talked about for the green and gold here tonight. So, and one important thing about this matchup, too, it definitely helps the playoff positioning here. Big, big win for Silverdale. Definitely overcoming adversity, Kate Beasley, as like we talked about when he went down. When Connor Jenny went down, you're thinking it could totally go downhill for the Seahawks, but number 17 for Green is definitely showing he can run this offense and take a big hit and still come back in there and make plays down the field.
3: Absolutely. I mean, with a loss like Connor Jenny is huge for a football team, and half the time you lose your starting guy, it's kind of over. But for Silverdale right here, with their guy, number 17, Bob Edmonds, coming in, just picking up kind of like right where they left off. You know, it's taken him a couple weeks here to get used to the offense, but tonight they played really well. Kudos to him.
2: Yeah, no doubt about that. But again, guys, we'll throw it back to you guys for a commercial break, scoreboard, and then some. We'll head down field level, kind of get things ready to roll for Red Zone Overtime coming up from 10 to 11. But again, final score from tonight's Center for Sports Medicine and Orthopedics Game of the Week, Silverdale 24, Boyd Buchanan 20.
0: All right. Thanks, fellas. Appreciate that update. And before we hit our break, Kenny, any updates on your end?
1: While they were telling us about the Silverdale Boyd Buchanan game, Jeff, I got some good news for you. Udawah rumbled in another touchdown, and it looks like actually they're about to rumble in another one right now.
0: Oh, wow.
1: That horse collar tackle to get brought down, but yeah, it was like East Hamilton threw actually a pick, and it was almost returned all the way down for a pick six, but a horse collar tackle saved it from actually being the pick six. So Ottawa up 31-14 in the fourth quarter.
0: All right, the South Pitts game, South Pitt Lookout Valley has went to the half, 70-0, South Pitt. We also had, another update here, maybe not. Let's see, in Georgia action, Calhoun increases their lead over Ridgeland, 49-6. That's game is, that's a halftime score. You had Northwest Whitfield over Southeast Whitfield, 48-7 in the third quarter. And I think that is all of the updates. Well, we have Adairsville over Heritage, 24-6. That was in the third quarter. All right, don't forget RedZoneScores.com. 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

0: 9:41. Don't forget, at 10 o'clock, it'll be Red Zone Overtime. I'm sure Jeff KKB's, they'll have some special guests on. Looking forward to that. And in our Center for Sports Medicine and Orthopedics Game of the Week, it's a wrap. Silverdale, the big win over Boyd Buchanan, 24-20. Big win by the Seahawks. All right, Kenny, we had a few minutes there during the break. I got a couple of updates.
1: Yes, sir. I believe I'm looking at some as well. To start off, it looks like we have a final out of CCS, and Notre Dame actually takes them down after hitting a 47-yard field goal with about 24 seconds left in the game. Which is crazy because, like we said earlier, that's the same kicker that missed a 46-yarder earlier. And like you said, like I told you guys last time we heard about it, all he wanted to do now is just kick and just kick the ball further now, because now he knows he can do it. And it seems like that work has paid off now. And then also I have Tyner up 38-28 on Nashville Christian in the fourth quarter. Are there any other updates that you have? You can go ahead and just shout them out.
0: All right, so you have 38-28. Mm-hmm. You're ahead of me. I had 31-28. So, an update on the update. All right, before we head back to our Center for Sports Mass Orthopedics Game of the Week, let's go to the Warren Griffin Hotline. Hello, you're on the Coca-Cola Red Zone.
2: I'm going to give you a wild finish for the Notre Dame game.
0: A wild finish, huh?
2: Yeah, it was fourth quarter. CCS came back with about 3 minutes left, tied up, scored two touchdowns.
0: Wow.
2: 55 seconds left, they scored their last touchdown. They kicked it off to Notre Dame. Notre Dame did a couple sideline passes, got it down to their side of the field. 24 seconds left, made a 47-yard field goal, won it 24-21.
0: A 47-yard field goal. We just had or heard Jeff Cate describe a 50-yard field goal at the Silverdale game. So these kids out here are really got some legs on them, man. That's crazy they're kicking these long field goals like that.
2: Yeah, and he had plenty – when it went through, he had plenty it could have been back another 10, 15 yards. He still would have made it.
0: CCS put up a great fight. I was expecting, I'm not going to say an easy win by Notre Dame, but I thought they would handle it. I didn't think it'd come down to a last-second field goal, I tell you that.
2: Yeah. They did. It was a good ball game. Good ball game.
0: Well, all right, man. I appreciate you calling us and give us that update.
2: All right. Appreciate it.
0: All right, and thank you. And just like that, ladies and gentlemen, by dialing 423-267-1023, if you want to talk about a game, saw a last-minute field goal, last-second play to win the game, or you just want to know what happened in the game, you can dial that number, the Warren Griffin Hotline, and we'll talk about it. It's what we do here on Talk Radio.
1: Or if you just want to ask about how our day's been going, you can do that too.
0: That too. You know, we're humans.
1: Exactly.
0: We're not just, you know.
1: We might show up every Friday, but, you know. We got lives, too.
0: We have feelings. All right. I just saw this update come in. Not good for chat prep.
1: Oh.
0: The final score, BGA Chattanooga Prep, is BGA 55, chat prep 6. 55-6 BGA, and that was going to be an uphill battle, I'll say, for chat prep going into that game.
1: Yeah, like we said, with BGA also being a perennial state championship contender year in and year out, and chat prep being a relatively newer school, they already set off behind the eight ball, but you take those games as a coach from chat prep and take that as a realization of, hey, this is where we're trying to get to. This is the standard that we're trying to get to, and that's a test for them to know what they need to work on and come in and do, like you say, do the dang thing again next week.
0: Yeah, and chat prep, obviously, some talented players on that team. And as they grow, as they move forward with that program, they're going to be, they're already a team to be dealt with, but they'll just keep getting better. And that's going to be a fun team to watch as we move forward next year, the following year. Yeah, they're gonna upset some teams. That's a team you don't want to see on your schedule. Mm-hmm. And let's see if we had any other finals come through. And if you just have any updates, feel free to throw them out there, Kenny.
1: I don't really have any other updates, but while I was thinking about this while we're on the break, and I don't know if he said something about this last time, but I wish I forgot her. I need to remember her name. But long story short, last week, if y'all guys remember the name, or if anyone listening can find out, they said we had a female kicker that scored for the first time in the Baylor-McCauley game.
0: Oh, okay.
1: Yeah, I saw it, and I literally, like I said, I'm just forgetting the name now, but you know what? Let me look this up now, actually. Give me a second. Joe, if you want to take it from here, as I'm about to go grab my phone and look this up.
0: Let me see if I had any updates in Georgia action. I think I did have a couple there. Christian Heritage increases their lead over Gordon Central, 48-6. That was a fourth quarter score. And also in the fourth, Fannin County grabs the lead over Gordon Lee. It's Fannin County 28-21. That one, again, in the fourth quarter. I still don't have the last we had was Rockmart 44, Ringgold 22. That was at the half, so we're still looking for an update there. And you also had North Murray 21, Sonoraville 12. That was in the fourth quarter. Let's go ahead and take a quick break. We'll come back and wrap up the second hour of the Coca-Cola Red Zone. Red Zone Overtime coming up in the 10 o'clock hour right here on the Talk Monster WGOW.
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0: Welcome back, Coca-Cola Red Zone. Just to go ahead and throw some of these, let's go ahead and give a quick scoreboard, just do finals. And so people kind of have an idea of where we're at. Kenny, go ahead and take the Tennessee finals.
1: All right, for our Center for Sports Medicine and Orthopedics Game of the Week, Silverdale takes down Boyd Buchanan 24-20. BGA takes down Chat Prep 55-6. Central defeats Brainerd 17-0. My Fighting Irish take down CCS 24-21. Ottawa defeats East Hamilton 38-14. And also have McMahon Central defeating Sequoia 43-0. Bradley Central defeating Saudi Daisy 31-7. And Red Bank taking down Hickson 49-14.
0: All right, still just one final in Georgia action, and that was, this one was over quickly. I'm not sure where Greenville is, but I'm assuming that was an early start due to the storm coming through. So that was Tryon 50, Greenville 0, and that was the final score in that game. And coming up, we got Red Zone Overtime, and Jeff K.K. Beasley will have some special guests on from Silverdale in the Red Zone Overtime Hour. And if you're wondering, you're just joining us, that was a Silverdale win. The Seahawks 24, Boyd Buchanan 20. An exciting game for our Center for Sports Medicine Orthopedics Game of the Week, as they usually are. So can't wait to see where we go next week. Anything that surprised you so far, Kenny?
1: Not necessarily. For one of the Georgia games, I'm looking at an overtime game from Gordon Lean and Fannin County. So, I mean, hey, you know how I am. Love free football. So, keep playing as long as y'all want. Let's break an overtime record. And as I said over the break, I was going to get the lady's name who hit that field goal today, last weekend. Ella Metzner. Becoming the first, the first woman, girl, or lady. You
0: know, and that was in what game?
1: In the Baylor-McCauley game.
0: Okay.
1: First woman to score in that game. So a special shout out to her with how historic that rivalry is. She's going to be on a trivia question now.
0: That is true.
1: Forever infamous. I say infamous. Wow. Infamous in Chattanooga sports history.
0: I know, was that for Baylor or McCauley?
1: For Baylor.
0: Okay. I did not, for whatever reason, I had not heard that.
1: Yeah, I saw it like yesterday somehow. I just was scrolling through Instagram. I saw it and I was like, oh snap. Like, I was surprised, like, no one else said anything. To be fair, not discrediting either team when I say this. To be fair, after a certain point in time, most people probably turned the game off. Unless you were just here to see DGG just do whatever
0: to do GGG thing, DGG things.
1: Yeah, so I mean that might be why we haven't heard from it or anything like that. But I still think that anytime someone does something like that, you know, breaking a glass ceiling in terms of sports, we got to shout that out.
0: No doubt, no doubt about that. I'm glad you mentioned that because, as I said, I had not heard that. So congrats to her. Like you said, she'll be a trivia question for sure. I do have an update here that some people in our area might be interested in, and that is Ringgold and Rockmart. Rockmart has increased their lead over the Tigers of Ringgold. It is now Rockmart 59, Ringgold 22, and I would assume that one is just about done. I'm be shocked if we don't have a final when we come back from the top of the hour news. And let's see if I have any other updates here. No, all these Georgia games, most of these Georgia games are right at the verge of being finals.
1: Yeah.
0: So we'll obviously get that, get those to you after a top of the hour news. Yeah, that one's a bit of a surprise there. I thought Ringo would have a little bit more for them. But as we mentioned at the beginning of the show, mentioned on Sport Talk earlier as well, Rockmart coming into that game. Ringgold and Rockmart, for those of you who don't know, are in the same region. And Rockmart had a 69-game winning streak in their region. Kind of tells you how good they've been in the past and still are.
1: Yeah.
0: So that winning streak will continue. Rigo will bounce back. The rest of their schedule looks very, looks pretty good for them to win out. I mean, you know, you got to play the games, so you don't want to count your eggs before they hatch, but it looks good for Ringgold, so they'll bounce back from that and head into the playoffs and hopefully make a deep run. I know that community would really love to see that. All right, 267-1023. That's 423-267-1023. That's our Warren Griffin hotline if you'd like to give us a chat. But coming up next, it's Red Zone Overtime. And we'll throw it back out to our Center for Sports Medicine and Orthopedics Game of the Week, Silverdale, Boyd Buck. It's a special guest coming up with Jeff Cate and Kate Beasley, Talk Radio 102.3.
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4: From ABC News, I'm Dave Packer. Hurricane Isaias made landfall about a half an hour ago near Destin, Florida, along the Florida Panhandle with Category 2 wind speeds up to 105 miles per hour. The life-threatening storm surge at over 5 feet in Panama City could grow as high as 9 feet in some places. Tornadoes also possible. Florida Governor Ron DeSantis minutes ago.
5: Water levels are rising along the coast as dangerous hurricane conditions and life-threatening flash flooding spread inland. You do have strong winds, and those winds, because the storm is moving pretty quickly.
4: Airports in Panama City, Florida, and Mobile, Alabama halting all commercial flights. The remnants of the hurricane expected rain and wind to reach the Northeast by Sunday. Protests rocking New York City after the ICE shooting of a man with his 5-year-old son in the car in the Bronx on Thursday.
6: The Department of Homeland Security says Oscar Belgal is a Dominican national living in the U.S. illegally with a prior grand larceny conviction and suspected gang ties. The neighborhood erupted. Clashes in the street. New York Mayor Zoran Mamdani calling for ICE to leave the city.
7: There is no explanation for these tactics.
6: The Secretary of Homeland Security says the man weaponized his vehicle.
4: ABC's Aaron Kuchersky. With the price of diesel fuel at record highs, President Trump announcing the U.S. will obtain diesel oil from Russia. And he claims
8: oil prices are already dropping like a rock. So we're very happy to get it.
4: Swift reaction from Ukraine. President Zelensky posting that President Putin is relying on, quote, backroom deals, unquote, to buy more time in Russia's war with Ukraine. Outrage after Defense Secretary Pete Hegseth announced the planned public execution of the Fort Hood shooter by firing squad will be live streamed. The U.S. Conference of Catholic Bishops warning it would undermine the moral fabric of our nation. 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
9: Here's the official forecast, partly sunny, 83. A high wind watch goes into effect tonight through Sunday. Gusts between 20 and 35 miles per hour. Otherwise, mostly cloudy tonight, 62. Tomorrow, a flood watch in effect through Sunday. Showers and thunderstorms, 71 degrees. Saturday night, more showers and thunderstorms, down to 63. The rain and thunderstorms continue into Sunday. Our expected high, 75. I'm Craig Allen.
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0: officially in the OT. Thank you, Coca-Cola. Partaking in a Coca-Cola as we speak. It's fantastic, as always. Warren Griffin with the Warren Griffin Hotline. Your five-star law firm. Sitting down in the red zone. We don't deal in three stars. We don't deal in four stars. We only associate with the five-star persuasion, and that is Warren Griffin. So check them out for all your lawyering needs. I don't even know if that's a word, but we'll roll with it.
1: And
0: 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Silverdale defeats Boyd Buchanan tonight, 24-20. And live on location, it's been Jeff Cate and Cade Beasley all night. And fellas, another great game.
2: Another classic. It's been the theme of the year this year for the 2026 Coca-Cola Red Zone Center for Sports Medicine and Orthopedics Game of the Week. Another chapter added here tonight. Silverdale with a 24-20 victory over Boyd Buchanan. And Jeff Cade Beasley joining us back here out on the perch overlooking the end zone here at Silverdale Baptist Academy in the athletic complex here. Great view. We definitely saw a lot of action here on the field, and we're joined by two of the Seahawks that did work out there for sure. Number 0, Cannon Rogers, and number 17, Bob Edmonds, joining us right here on Coca-Cola Red Zone Overtime, presented by 97 Sports Helmets and Decals. And let's start with you, QB1. Just thoughts on the game. You had a pretty solid night outside the one interception. I know you're looking at that more than the 15 for 20, but you went for 214 in the one score, including play number one to this guy right here. So just talk about that play specifically. You know, you come out, big rivalry game, you know, both sides are packed. You knew that was going to happen, but talk about that play right there. What was the play call and just kind of setting the tone early and getting the crowd behind you early on?
3: Well, first off, before I say anything, I just want to give all glory to God. Let me be out here, play the game I play tonight as well for Cannon. But that first play, we had it on the drawing board all week. We were looking forward to it all week, and me and Cannon connected every time on in practice, and just being able to have it succeed in the game just felt amazing, especially having a touchdown first play.
2: Cannon, let's throw that over to you as well. From your perspective, whenever you hear that play dialed up, obviously you had a battle right there with the defensive backs to get position and then race into the end zone. So talk about play number one from your perspective, catching it.
4: Throughout all of practice, I was super excited to just go down there and just get the momentum on our side. But before the game, I actually like imagined that exact play happening and how it played out and all this. So that kind of wasn't a surprise to me, and I just made a play, and Isaac Sumney, shout out to him, he made an amazing block to get me in the end zone.
5: You know, Cannon, I actually predicted that touchdown right there at the beginning. Like you
4: this
5: just said, you knew it. I mean, looks like me and you were on the same page right there. We knew what was going to happen. But my question is, you're wearing number 0 today. That's different from what I saw when doing my research. Did you just do that before the game, make the switch?
4: So we have this special thing. We like to give out awards here at Silverdale. It's kind of a Coach Connor thing, you know. So last week against Lakeway, I got Dude of the Week. And that means we do every day at practice dudes who, like, people who stood out and, like, did our core values and exemplified our standard that day. And I guess that week they decided to give me that honor. So I got the honor of wearing number 0.
2: Talk about that standard. You know, we'll throw it to both of you guys. But talk about that standard that you guys and Coach Connor instills in you and just how much you take that to heart.
3: I mean, the standard. We've all heard it since in the summer. Sometimes we can get bored of it, but when it comes down to it in the hard moments, that's when it really needs to shine out, and that's how we focus on it today. And we were down by, I think it was 3 points to Boyd. We had to own the standard and protect our mission, which is being better today than we were yesterday, and in that moment it was being better in that play than it was the plays before that.
2: Now, Cannon, obviously you're a senior on this team. First win over Boyd Buchanan as a program since 2022. This senior class's first win over your rival. How does that feel? To put that in just in a few words from your perspective.
4: Well, all my boys love it, and they love to beat Boyd, and I love my boys, so I love it.
2: Man, I love it. Go ahead, Cade.
5: Yeah, that's great. I guess I just got one more question. It's going for you, 17. Mr. Edmonds over here. You know, obviously, you're thrown into a position where, you know, you have Connor Jennings at the start of the season as starting quarterback. You're kind of thrown into it right there. Can I talk about through your mindset of, you know, being thrown in that position and just all that weight that's kind of on your shoulders, you kind of now got to carry it?
3: Well, it all started in sixth grade. I've been behind Connor since sixth grade. He was a seventh grader. But all that time through sixth grade to now as a junior, it's just been preparation. Learning from him, learning the game and the style that he plays, just how he reads the defense and whatnot. He's just a great player, and being able to look up to him throughout my entire career, middle school and high school, it's just been great, and be able to come out on the field properly and be ready for all the moments that come.
2: What's your favorite route to throw?
3: Ooh, I love the deep over, little post route.
2: To this guy right here?
3: Couldn't ask for anybody else.
2: All right, Kendall, let's throw it to you. I do have another senior question here. So, mm-hmm. You know, I know you guys celebrated senior night early on against South Pittsburgh, I believe. Final home game here for you during the regular season. Still a lot of ball to play. Favorite memories or moments from playing on this field or just playing for Silverdale over your time here?
4: I honestly just love to see the smile on my friends and my brother's face. There's nothing better than after a game. Just seeing them happy and just celebrating. And that's because for me, I love playing football, but I love it because of them, because I believe in the Lord and my value is not in football. My value is in my brothers and I want to compete for them. And that's the only reason why I play. So to see them happy that we get a dub, I laid my life down for that.
2: There you go. You talked about celebrating. How does Zero celebrate a victory, especially over a rival like Boyd Buchanan?
4: Hey, we go to Drake's and celebrate.
2: Hey, there you go. 17 is same thing for you, Drake's, or you got something different?
3: We're going to Drake's tonight.
2: Well, hey, get out of here and go do that for sure. But, hey, Bob Edmonds, Cannon Rogers, thank you so much for coming up here and talking to with us right here on Overtime. Congrats on the win, and good luck over the next two games.
3: Yes, sir. Thank you.
2: All right, guys, let's throw it back to the studio. But, again, final score from tonight's Center for Sports Medicine and Orthopedics Game of the Week, Silverdale 24, Boyd Buchanan 20.
1: All right. Thank you, Jeff, Kate, and Cade Beasley. And, Kenny, let's go ahead and do a full scoreboard here. Actually, let's just do finals. 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Tennessee action with Kenny.
6: All right, for the game, let me make sure I get this right. Let me say my sponsor, right? 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Battleground Academy defeats Chat Prep 55-6. Central takes down Brainerd 17-0. Notre Dame defeats CCS 24-21. Ottawa defeats East Hamilton 38-14. Looks like we have Sequoia defeating McMinn Central. McMinn Central defeating Sequoia 43-0.
1: And throw this in there. This says went final. South Pitt defeats Lookout Valley 84-0. Ouch.
6: Yeah. Red Bank defeats Hickson.
1: Did you give the Tyner score? That's a final, too.
6: Oh, the same score?
1: 44-28.
6: All
1: right. Tyner adds another touchdown. Tyner 44, Nashville Christian 28.
6: Tyner actually gets their revenge.
1: Yes, sir.
6: On the alma mater of Vanderbilt quarterback Jared Curtis. East Ridge defeats Signal Mountain 40-29. Bradley Central defeats Saudi Daisy 31-7.

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0: Week 8 of the Coca-Cola Red Zone. 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Let's head back out to Silverdale with our guys, Jeff Kate and Kate Beasley, on location. 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
1: Jeez, man. Cade Beasley joining it right when you threw it out here, Cowboy. Mm. My goodness. I mean, how many times have you been to the bathroom tonight, son?
2: It's 3 or 4 at this point. It's really nice that it's just super convenient right there. Like, normally I got to walk, you know, like all the way to the concession stands.
1: The struggle is real.
2: I got quick access right
0: now. He doesn't even have to go. He just, why not?
1: Hey, just like Dumb and Dumber. just go, man.
2: Just go, man. Yeah, that'd be bad right here. That'd
1: I mean,
2: bad.
1: The youngest guy on the team has the bladder of somebody older than you there, old Fossil Cowboy, right? Am I right? Nah, my goodness. But, I mean, we haven't had a lot of time to kind of sit back and take this in during the game because I'm going to tell you what, back and forth right here, I tell you what. And I want to thank Bob Edmonds and Cannon Rogers from the Silverdale Seahawks for coming up here to talk to us. And tell you what, Kay, we were looking over the stats. We were talking about this just a second ago before we got Red Zone Overtime cranked up here. We mentioned Bob Edmonds. He went 15-20, 214 yards, one touchdown, one interception. Pretty solid managing the offense, especially after that big hit over here on the near sideline in the second half. Went out for a play. Obviously, it was a roughing the passer penalty, but for him to come back in there and just lead that offense and just kind of manage the game, settle everybody down, and getting the game-winning score definitely shows his maturity and kind of like what he was mentioning, kind of sitting behind Connor Jenny and just learning and taking these lessons in. It's definitely paying off for the Seahawks here for the junior.
2: Yeah, it's funny you say that. I had totally forgotten that he had got hit so hard that he had come out for a play because he just kind of, was like, whatever.
1: Yep.
2: Right when he comes back in, act like nothing ever happened. And that's the kind of mentality you got to have. That's what separates players right here is how many hits can you take?
1: That's true. And then, Cannon Rogers, 5 receptions on the night, 149 yards, and the one score again on the 80-yard touchdown strike on the first play of the game. Definitely set the tone. But you got to give boy Buchanan credit. They were down 17-3 and just, battled their way back, took the lead. And, that fourth quarter, amazing football to watch. And I tell you what, I see him right here. Let's go ahead and bring him in, Coach Mike Connor for the Silverdale Seahawks. And first question is, are you completely dry now? Or are you still soaking wet from that post-game water bath there?
3: Yeah, I've got water in places that hadn't been in quite a while with clothes on.
1: Well, and I will say this. I'm starting to dry a little bit. I caught the backsplash, let's just say, of the celebration. I could see it coming. I started doing the moonwalk backpedaling, but that turf, man, it's just like when the punts hit down inside the 5, that thing just bounces off right there. So,
3: yeah, it was – I had no idea. I was talking to somebody, and they kept looking left and right, and I was like, what is going on? And he said, Coach, I got to get out of here. I said, boom, got hit.
1: I can tell you exactly who it is. It was Gene Henley with the Chattanooga Times Free Press. So I think the story is he was involved in that, even though he wasn't. We're still going to make that the case for sure. So
3: awesome.
1: Yeah, no doubt. So, well, about what you'd expect from a Silverdale Boyd Buchanan game, back and forth. You get up to a 14-point lead. They battle back. But when it mattered most, your guys in your senior class set the tone, got the big touchdown run at the end of probably about midway through the fourth quarter or so to get the win. Just overall thoughts on this game and this great atmosphere we saw here tonight.
3: Yeah, just really proud of our guys. It's been a season of adversity. The way that the things have played out was not quite what we were anticipating, with losing 3 key starters early in the season and then having to regroup and figure out young men having to step up and play in spaces and places they never dreamed to play in this early. So really proud that, the things that we talk about all the time, just play the next play, be relentless in your pursuit of how you play, and take advantage of the time that you have. I mean, I think that's what you saw here, and that's what I'm probably most proud of, is all the culture stuff that we work on. You guys got to see that tonight. There was never a panic on our field. We did lose some momentum, obviously, going into halftime, which is not something we want to do. But I told him in a half, I was like, look, you got a whole, you're still ahead. You got a whole half ahead of you. You got 24 minutes. Let's go make the most of it.
2: Yeah, Coach, we were talking to Bob Edmonds earlier, and obviously the big story with him is he's taken over for Connor Jenny, y'all's quarterback, at the start of the year, but he told us that he'd been playing behind him his whole life. So when something happens like that, because he has been playing behind him his whole life, do you have to change up your game plan or just kind of keep the same?
3: Yeah, I mean, you have to change, tweak things a little bit to Bob's specific skill set. But not a whole lot. I mean, you saw us. We used to stretch the field a lot vertically with Connor because he could lay that ball up there. And he had Big Burger in front of him. He had Austin Matthews in front of him. Those are two guys that are not there right now. And so we throw a lot more short game, a lot more screens just to get the ball in space with those same type receivers. So I wouldn't say we had to wholesale change, but we did have to tweak.
1: Silverdale head football coach Mike Connor joining us on Coca-Cola Red Zone Overtime, presented by 97 Sports Helmets and Decals, right here on Talk Radio 102.3. And, you know, Cannon Rogers, being a senior, this senior class, this is their first win over Boyd Buchanan, your first win as a program since 2022. Just kind of talk about this senior class a little bit. I know it wasn't technically senior night, but it is the last game during the regular season for these guys here on this field. Kind of talk about just the investment, and, you know, they talked about the standard. Talk about the standard that they have left for the future next round of Seahawks.
3: Yeah, well, those guys, when this staff came to Silverdale, those guys were in sixth grade. And they hadn't had a sixth-grade team in a while, and we kind of had to fight and claw to get a sixth-grade team. Well, there was 36 of them that was playing as sixth graders, and most of those guys are, you know, still out there. That's a big class of seniors that we have. So we've been working with those guys for almost 7 years. So some of the things that they said and how they played is because they've been in the program for so long. And They're the first class that I've seen all the way through since sixth grade. So that's the things that I think about. I told our, you know, when I took over as athletic director a couple years ago, I said, you're going to find out what we're all about when this group right here ends up, you know, graduating. We'll know where the program really stands. And that's the legacy they're leaving.
1: Now, obviously, too, I mean, you know, you know this. The region you guys are in is just stacked for sure, right? A lot of tough competition. You got two local region games after the bye week next week at Notre Dame, at CCS. So two winnable games for sure. Just kind of talk about, you know, obviously you want the guys to kind of get their legs back underneath them next week during fall break. But because, I mean, you got a big stretch run coming up with Notre Dame and CCS on the horizon.
3: Yeah. I'm grateful for the break. We needed it. They need to get away from school, from football. Usually when they do, they'll come back hungry to see each other, you know, excited about seeing each other next Thursday. Those last two teams, they're both very good. Notre Dame, man, they have lost a lot of close games. Mm-hmm. And they're right there in it. And, you know, the thing about that you look at with those guys are they getting better and how are they getting better? And, you know, we're playing them late in the season, we're going to get their best. So there ain't no rest for the weary around here.
2: I got a non-football question for you, Coach. Right. You know, being up here on the perch, I'm smelling all this really good food coming here from this little, like, banquet hall buffet area. And then every time I've gone and walked back to the bathroom, I've passed the kitchen with a sign that says they got, like, a steak flatbread with honey butter or something like that. Yeah. Am I right? Like, what kind of food are they giving out here in this kitchen?
3: I have no idea what was up here tonight. This was a part of our auction. The folks that are up here tonight, they basically bid to get this perch and that room for this particular game. I don't know how much they paid, but they got a sweet deal, I can tell you that.
2: They must have paid a lot. I know one guy that was right here next to me talking about how he had come from Florida, and I'm like, well, what are you doing here, man?
3: He came to see some good football,
2: there you
3: man.
2: Go, there you
3: about?
1: He probably had to probably pay a lot more knowing that we were going to be up here with him, sharing the perch with him. So
2: there you go.
1: Yeah, and talk about, I mean, we talked about this last year a little bit, but, you know, just – how much this complex has changed in the last two or three years. Obviously, the commons behind us where the perch is. You got turf on every field behind us, football, baseball, softball.
3: Yeah.
1: I mean, just kind of talk about that because, I mean, and the stands keep growing. So just talk about just the growth and just the change here.
3: Yeah, well, it's a testimony to the faithfulness of a few, right?
1: Yeah.
3: For years, you know, 27 years ago when this thing started, and just God's faithfulness to see it all the way through. Obviously, we had a huge need because all our programs were growing. I'm a grass guy. I like natural turf. But you can't practice as many kids as we have. You know, we got roughly 120 in football, 6 through 12. We've got girls soccer out here. We got middle school soccer now. Softball was out here. All that couldn't happen on natural turf. It just couldn't handle it. So to have these facilities allows us the opportunity to train more kids. And that's, you know, this place is about discipleship.
1: Do you miss prepping the grass on
3: Absolutely not. Well, I mean, now, there's more to turf maintenance than you think there is. I mean, Lance was out here sweeping it just a minute ago, so it's still maintenance.
1: I mean, Coach Rorex doesn't do anything. He needs something to do, right? Because he's not cutting the grass on the baseball field. He's not cutting the grass anymore, right? So you're not lying in the field. So
3: exactly right.
1: Well, Coach, hey, we appreciate the time as always. Thanks for having us up here and helping us get set up. It's definitely one of the better vantage points that we see in across our area. Congrats on the win and another Coca-Cola Red Zone Game of the Week trophy going in the trophy case. Congratulations.
3: It's about time, man. We've been just missing those for the last couple of ones.
1: And thanks for putting the Game of the Week decals on the back of the helmets as well. We saw that tonight.
3: Pretty cool, wasn't it?
1: Yeah, appreciate the time. Good luck again, and congrats on the win.
3: All right, appreciate it. Thanks, guys.
1: All right, guys, let's throw it back to you. But again, final score from tonight, Center for Sports Medicine, North Pitt's Game of the Week, Silverdale 24, Boy Buchanan 20.
0: All right, thanks, fellas. Kenny, before we hit the next break, any updates on your end?
4: I just had Marion County, looks like, put up another touchdown. So they're up 32-12 on Grundy County.
0: All right. And let's see, I had Fannin County with the win over Gordon Lee. And I think I had, well, there's a two-point conversion that was missed there. So Fannin County comes out the victor over Gordon Lee, 35-34. And I believe that's the only new final I had in Georgia. We'll take a quick break and come back with more Red Zone Overtime on the Talk Monster, WGOW.
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0: It is the Red Zone Overtime. And we've got it about third and goal. Ready to go ahead and... We don't do any fancy pass plays here, Kenny. We just run it straight down the middle, right down their throat.
1: HB dive, fullback dive.
0: Yes, it's Spider Y Stash Cade Kate.
1: Yes.
0: That's the name of the play. It's very effective all the time.
1: Make sure you gotta put Cade Beasley, put Cade in motion. And on two. Break.
0: Jeff Cates, Cade Beasley, they're actually probably running that play right now. That's why they're not on.
1: Yeah.
2: 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What are you talking about?
0: That or talk about one of Cade's trips to the bathroom. So what do you want to do?
2: Well, that's true. What's the play? Trash Stash 24 on T. Ready, break?
0: Trash.
1: Hey, in my defense, don't make fun of my play calling. I was a receiver for a reason. I didn't have to call the plays. I just knew what route I need to run or if I need to block.
2: That's right. No doubt about that. But, the crowd is definitely thinned out here. You see a few of the Silverdale support staff and Coach Mike Connor kind of locking things up. And you can hear how quiet it is here, right? You know, it's... definitely one of the bright spots of our Friday night coverage here. It's like you see the crowd packed on both sides during the game, but once the crowd thins out, you can kind of just feel it right there. And just another great Center for Sports Medicine game of the week here, man.
3: Oh, for sure. I'm always excited. I'm getting really excited for next week because I just know it's going to be a good game, Jeff. We just keep getting good games.
2: You hope so anyway. Have you looked at the schedule?
3: Yeah, I mean, shoot, you know, we can always just hope for a good game, even if it is, you know.
2: We're gonna have something to talk about, that's for sure, no matter where we go or what we do. But, again, final score from this week's Center for Sports Medicine and Orthopedics Game of the Week. Silverdale with a 24-20 victory over Boyd Buchanan, the first Seahawk win over the Buccaneers since 2022. And that's got to be something special that senior group's going to go celebrate, probably at Drake's, like Rogers and Edmonds were telling us. But anytime you get a win over a rival, especially your final year in Cannon Rogers' case, that's definitely got to be a source and a badge of honor right there for sure.
3: Oh, yeah, for sure. I mean, you can tell, like, you know, even in that first play, that 80-yard touchdown by Rogers, he wanted it. I mean, all these guys, they wanted that win. They wanted to, you know, have Boyd like a Boyd L, I guess you could say, on their schedule.
2: Mission accomplished, no doubt. So, but yeah, you know, like we talked about, it was 14-0 at the end of the first quarter. Yeah, Boyd Buchanan just slowly started chipping away, and you know, when it went to 17-3, you're thinking, okay, how is Boyd Buchanan going to answer? They had a 5-yard run with about a minute left, got the interception, nailed that 50-yard field goal. I mean, it's crazy. I mean, it was like right smack dab down the middle with plenty of room to spare. So it got, you know, not much going on in that third quarter, but I tell you what, we got things rolling right there. In the fourth, obviously the touchdown by Jack Ferguson we talked about. Then, you know, they went up 20-17 with about 9:48 left to go in the game. It didn't even take 2 minutes for the Deitch answer, 34 yards with about 8 minutes left to go. Silverdale made plays when they needed to, got first downs, and put the L on them, like you said.
3: Yeah, pretty much from that Deitch run onward, Silverdale pretty much just kind of held the momentum, you know, and the rest of the game was theirs.
2: And, you know, like they said, I mean, you know, it was we didn't really know what to expect from this game a little bit. I think we were all expecting a close game, close game, no doubt about that. But coming off last week's win over Lakewood Christian, you're thinking, okay, can this wave continue for the green and gold at Silverdale? And for Boyd Buchanan, you know, on their side, like we said, they got a pretty good side, you know, overall series lead in this series with Silverdale. They know how to beat them, right? And coming off that tough loss last week, and you could just tell walking off the field, definitely dejected. And I think they feel like they left plays on the field. But you got to give Silverdale credit; they made the plays when they needed to.
3: Absolutely, for sure. I mean, Silverdale, you know, for the most part, was firing on all cylinders. But also, I want to give credit to Boyd right there for giving me at least what I like to say entertaining football with that wildcat formation that they kept running. You know, I kept seeing every time, Jeff, that they would pull that out, I'm like, man, I just want one of these guys to break for like an 80-yard run right here in this formation. It was just really fun to watch.
2: And like we said, you know, what we were talking about with Coach Connor, Silverdale's off next week with fall break. Boyd Buchanan also has their off week. It's kind of a theme across the area. A lot of our local teams have their bye weeks next week with fall break going around Hamilton County and a lot of the private schools here. Boy Buchanan ends their season on the 23rd and the 30th with home games against against CAK, who is 7-0 on the season. So a tough order right there to go up against those guys. And they welcome Knox Webb, who is 1-6 going into this game right here. So that game is winnable, I think, for the Buccaneers. But if you're looking at both, if you're looking side by side at these schedules coming up between both teams, you would almost have to say Silverdale probably has not the easier one, but I think definitely the more winnable games in those final two compared to what Boyd has to deal with.
3: For sure. And coming off of this game with Boyd, they're going to have some momentum, carry it to the rest of their games. And Boyd, you know, back to back losses here, like, that, unfortunately, that kind of momentum, even though it is negative, will carry on, and we'll see what they do for the rest of the season.
2: Yeah, no doubt about that. So we did see season ticket holders over there, KB. So you didn't mention this during the red zone early on, but there were season ticket holders. They had those chair back seats. I did see they had like rally towels on those reserve seats for them. So mark another one off the list, pal. The list keeps growing and growing against you.
3: Yeah, I know. And I don't know if you've noticed this too, Jeff. They've taken all those seats off. So it's like they put them out there before every game instead of just leaving them on there and whatnot. I need to start sitting in these chairs. Like, every game we go to that I see these, like, season tickets, I need to go sit in them and give them a rating, because I'm not going to lie, that Marion County seat sucked. Like, I had to, like, have perfect posture. If you could see how I'm standing right now, I look goofy. But, like, you had to have perfect posture.
2: That's the understatement of the year right there, pal. But, you know, we're on RedZoneScores.com right now. Again, go to RedZoneScores.com for all of our local scores and our action right there. Tyner with the big win over Nashville Christian, 44-28. The Ram train rolls to victory, as you just said earlier right there during the Sport Talk look-in. So Central gets a 17-0 shutout against Brainerd. Just kind of looking through here. I mean, guys, you've been keeping up with the scoreboard a lot more than we have. Anything that stood out to you? Of course, the biggest victory of the night, the 38-14 Ottawa win over East Hamilton in the battle for White Oak Mountain. Get you some of that Fly Owls Fly, baby. That's the only time I can say it so far this year, but hey, Fly Owls Fly. Exit 11 is going to be off the chain tonight. Thank you very much.
0: Yeah.
2: I'm glad you're listening.
0: It's going to be crazy.
2: I mean, streets of Cambridge will be crazy tonight. Hey, better than where you're going to, pal. But but for real, anything that stuck out to you guys, that kind of your biggest surprises, I guess, Ringgold Rockmart, maybe?
0: Yeah, I think that's, for me anyway, that is the biggest surprise. You know, Ringgold coming into that game undefeated. Rockmart had two losses on the season. One of those losses was to a school I wasn't familiar with, and that they had some losses on their own. So I was like, how big of a loss was that? And I think they lost to Dalton as well. And Dalton's pretty good this year. We know that. So I was kind of questioning just how good Rockmart is. But, you know, we talked about it earlier, Jeff. You've got that crazy region game streak that Rockmart had. I think it's at 70 now after this game. And when you consider that, and it's at their house, I thought they would win the game, but, man, I didn't think it would be like this. It was just total domination by Rockmart.
2: Yeah, what was it, 59-22, you said, I believe, was the final score? I mean, that's wild, no doubt about that. And, you know, H-Town boys go down, Red Bank pulls away from them, 49-14. Kenny Hammond's Notre Dame Fighting Irish in a battle with CCS, was it 24-21, I believe? Was that the final score? That's the last I heard
1: from you. Yeah, 24-21. It was a game-winning field goal. I can't remember his last name, but the kicker's for, I remember his name is Gio. So
2: was that the buzzer?
1: Yeah, it was like 24 seconds left.
2: Oh, me, man.
1: But still, crazy. That might as well be the buzzer, right?
2: And probably I want to give a shout out to your Signal Mountain Eagles here, Cade Beasley. They came back, but they fell to East Ridge 40-29. So
3: it's not shocking.
2: I think a Barry White breakdown may be in order for you, pal.
3: Womp, womp.
2: He hasn't been. I don't think he's been introduced to the Barry White breakdown. Might have to bring him back just for this one time, I think. Cowboy, what do you think?
0: We might have to do that.
1: I don't even know if I was introduced to that. I'm kind of worried. Please tell me I am.
2: Yeah, well, just prepare yourself now. But, you know, just kind of looking ahead to next week, obviously with a lot of fall break teams being off and schools being out. I mean, I do know you have like a South Pittsburgh Sail Creek matchup at Bean Stadium. I don't think it's going to be 84-0, but it could be out of hand, let's just say. And then I guess another one that's kind of sneaky good involves your Ray County Golden Eagles welcoming Loudoun up there to Bill Horton Field. Both team Loudoun coming in with one loss on the year, so you know both teams off this week looking to kind of get their the rest of their season cranked up for the big region stretch run, and Red Bank traveling to McMinn County. That's going to be an interesting matchup too there between two old school rivals, because Ted Gatewood and Bo Cagle were going toe to toe when Coach Gatewood was at Ottawa, and McMinn was in that region as well with Coach Cagle. So that should be a classic old school defensive struggle between those teams, but we'll definitely have all the scoop and then some whenever we figure out where we're going next week. So I tell you what, let's go ahead and throw it back to the studio for our final commercial break. But again, final score from tonight's Center for Sports Medicine and Orthopedics game of the week: Silverdale 24, Bowie Buchanan 20.
0: All right, thanks, fellas. Kenny, let's go ahead and give our last scoreboard of the show. And it is brought to you by our title sponsor, Coca-Cola. Grab yourself an ice cold Coca-Cola. Maybe you want a Diet Coke. Yeah, that's acceptable as well. Just make sure it's a Coke product. It is a Coca-Cola scoreboard. Tennessee action with Kenny.
1: All right, for Center for Sports Medicine and Orthopedics game of the week, Silverdale takes down Boyd Buchanan 24-20. Battleground Academy defeats Chat Prep 55-6. Central defeats Brainerd 17-0. Notre Dame defeats CCS 24-21. Ottawa defeats East Hamilton 38-14. South Pitt defeats Lookout Valley 84-0. Like we said earlier, Marion County is up 32-12 on Grundy County. And I'm double checking, and that actually is now the final score. McMinn Central defeats Sequoia 43-0. I believe I have Tyner. He said it earlier, but I forgot. The Tyner in a Nashville Christian score. 44-28. All right. Then Red Bank defeats Hickson 49-14. East Ridge defeats Signal Mountain 40-29. Bradley Central defeats Saudi Daisy 31-7. And still waiting. Whitwell defeats Sale Creek 30-23.
0: That is correct. And in Georgia action, we've got Adairsville over Heritage 24-6. Calhoun defeats Ridgeland tonight 55-19. Christian Heritage over Gordon Central 48-6. Fannin County squeaks by Gordon Lee by a score of 35-34. A two-point conversion that did not work for Gordon Lee. Fannin County with a win. It was Northwest Whitfield over Southeast Whitfield, 55-14. Ringgold and Rockmart did not go the Tigers' way. It was Rockmart 59, Ringgold 22. North Murray defeats Sonoraville, 28-12. And Tryon shuts out Greenville, 50-0. Trying to get a final on the Union County Lafayette game. And last I had is Dade County 28-7 over LFO, and that was a halftime score. A quick break. We'll come back and wrap up this Friday edition of the Coca-Cola Red Zone. Finishing up, wrapping up Red Zone Overtime as well. 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
0: Coca-Cola Red Zone, the Cowboy, Kenny in studio, Jeff Kate, Cade Beasley out on location at Silverdale after our Center for Sports Medicine North PA's game of the week was a dandy, as they usually are. Silverdale, the victor, 24-20 over Boyd Buchanan. And fellas, wrapping it up, just a few minutes left here in week 8 edition of the Red Zone. So your thoughts?
2: That's hard to believe, isn't it? I know you guys talked about that throughout the show, but we're at week number 9 next week with 13 weeks overall, man. It's crazy. I cannot believe it's almost here, and we'll be talking playoff football soon, KB. Is he looking forward to that?
3: I'm looking so forward to that. That's the first time. That'll be a first for me, there talking playoff ball.
2: Yeah, you come back to us as the quarter zips come on here at Silverdale Baptist Academy right here.
3: Got a little chilly out here.
2: The QZC in full effect right here. But again, final score from tonight's Center for Sports Medicine.
0: There's got to be a poster made of that or something.
2: We're working on T-shirts. Don't worry about that.
0: Yeah, like Lethal Weapon, back
1: so
0: to back.
1: So they get merch, but we don't, Joe? That's all I'm hearing?
2: Welcome to radio, Kenny.
1: They get merch. They get their own QZC. They get their own quarter sales. What can I get next? What can we get for the insiders in here?
3: I mean,
2: that's a good question. You got to figure that out yourself.
3: We can give you a Coke from the fridge that we got back here.
2: Hey, there it is.
1: Right out.
2: He's ready. He's ready. Okay. Before we get out here, I do want to give a special shout out. 97 Sports Helmets and Decals. They come through with the Red Zone Game of the Week trophy. 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So, guys, I tell you what, we'll throw it back to you guys to end this week's Coca-Cola Red Zone. But, again, for the final time, this week's Center for Sports Medicine and Orthopedics Game of the Week goes to the green and gold here for Silverdale. Seahawks get the win 24-20 over Boyd Buchanan. Have a great weekend and enjoy the rain, guys.
0: All right. Thanks, fellas. Another fantastic job. Stashes, quarter zips. What else could you ask for, Kenny?
1: $1 million.
0: Well, you could do that. That is true. We don't have that. Well, we don't have quarter zips either. Or mustache.
1: Well,
0: so we really like it.
1: I definitely
0: it, bro.
1: Don't. We lacking everything.
0: I know. We need to get our game up. I'm not sure what's going on here. But thank you, everyone, for listening. We appreciate you. Without you, we're not doing this. We're sitting at the house wishing we had a radio show. Kenny, appreciate what you do, bro.
1: Gotcha. Of course, I'm happy to be here and happy that you guys have brought me on along for the ride yet again.
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5: From ABC News, I'm Dave Packer. Hurricane Isaias has made landfall along the Florida Panhandle as a Category 2. Maximum sustained winds 100 miles per hour. Florida Governor Ron DeSantis.
6: This storm is just now making landfall. We anticipate that there can be needs that arise as the storm moves through. There has not been, at least for our state agencies, the volume of requests that usually come from some of these storms. And that's a cautiously optimistic sign. We'll have to see how things play out as the storm continues to go.
5: Power out to just under 500,000 customers across 5 southern states. Lawmakers on Capitol Hill outraged after Defense Secretary Pete Hegseth announced the planned execution of the Fort Hood shooter by firing squad will be live streamed. ABC's Martha Raddatz.
7: Georgia Republican Congressman Austin Scott posting, "Live streaming executions is what jihadists do." Democratic Senator Jack Reed calling it barbaric. Republican Senator Lisa Murkowski saying, "I would expect this from terrorists and dictators, but not here in America." Adding, "It would give Hassan the martyrdom he seeks." And the U.S. Conference of Catholic Bishops warning, "It would undermine the moral fabric of our nation."
5: Former Army Major Nadal Hassan killed 13 people at Fort Hood in 2009. Mounting pressure on President Trump to rally voters impacted by war and tariffs. with the midterm elections just over 3 weeks away, alongside the Republican candidate for governor of New York, Bruce Blakeman. President Trump firing up supporters in Syracuse tonight.
8: When I'm on the ballot, we win everything. When I'm not on the ballot, 48% of you don't vote. Please pretend I'm on the freaking ballot, will you?
5: Convicted killer Krista Pike's attorney is now saying that she's making a remarkable physical recovery following Tennessee's botched execution attempt. You're listening to ABC News.
9: Here's the official forecast, partly sunny, 83. A high wind watch goes into effect tonight through Sunday. Gusts between 20 and 35 miles per hour. Otherwise, mostly cloudy tonight, 62. Tomorrow, a flood watch in effect through Sunday. Showers and thunderstorms, 71 degrees. Saturday night, more showers and thunderstorms, down to 63. The rain and thunderstorms continue into Sunday. Our expected high, 75. I'm Craig Allen on
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13: How did I lose weight? 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
1: Jack Armstrong and Joe Getty.
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3: And now, here's Armstrong and Getty.
4: He can't condemn Hamas. He can't condemn the Muslim Brotherhood. He says his home is Egypt. This is all starting
5: to make sense. We are going to move along. We can continue this conversation in the second half of the
6: show. He does own a home in Florida. He took it off the market. I don't know why, but he owns a home in the United Arab Emirates.
5: Staying in the Middle East. Congressman Rogers,
4: you pledged. Florida's in the United States.
7: So that poor moderator in Michigan last night trying to deal with El Sayed and Mike Rogers, who are really getting into it. Man, that is a no-win situation. If you got two candidates that are going to go at it like that and just speak whenever they want, I mean, I don't know what you do. Hmm. I think probably the best thing to do is just...
4: Well, in the words of Anderson Cooper, let them spum. That's what I say.
7: If you got a bunch of people on stage, you kind of have to because... But if there's only two people, I think you can let them, you know, come off as way too much of a bully and didn't let the other one speak, or just let them scrub. Well,
4: unless you're going to put a shock collar on them or a compliance belt, I don't know what you're going to do. You're going to do your best and let them come off to the voters the way they come off. Yeah. I'm less concerned about the niceties of debating than I am about an Islamist takeover of the United States.
7: I'm not. Wow. I'm not concerned about the niceties of debating at trying to understand what they're saying. And when they're talking over each other, I don't even know what they're saying.
4: I honest to God, Hansen is pinch hitting for Michelangelo today, who is off celebrating his anniversary, which is lovely. I thought you were playing two audio sources at once, Hansen.
7: I know. Isn't that what it sounded like?
4: Yeah.
7: And that was the debate people were watching in Michigan to try to figure out who to vote for. Like you didn't turn that on already knowing who you're going to vote for. I wonder, I don't know much about either of these candidates. I'm going to turn on the debate and listen to them have a good, solid discussion about this and decide which person I'm for.
4: Again, and this time I don't think I'm arguing unfairly. You've fallen into the trap of thinking most voters know anything about anything. Huge numbers of voters, significant chunks of them, maybe a third, don't know anything about Rogers or El Sayed.
7: Even
4: at
7: in this race?
4: Point. Yes.
7: Even in this race in Michigan,
4: yes.
7: You think they don't know
4: Wake
7: El Sayed?
4: Wake up and smell the ignorance.
7: You don't think they know if El Sayed's, you know, what he is? Yeah, that's something. Then you shouldn't vote. Can I say?
4: I agree with that wholeheartedly.
7: Okay, so they were... So Rogers was claiming, and I didn't look up whether this is true or not, that El Sayed owns a home in Egypt, and I don't know if that's a deal breaker or not. And then so El Sayed's getting into Mike Rogers' homes and all of his sort of stuff in this clip.
5: All right,
8: so how does
5: the
8: guy?
5: We're going to move on after
8: this.
5: 30 seconds.
8: How does a guy who's had less than 4 years of work experience, who, by the way, on the campaign trail said he had 10, own a luxury property in the United Arab Emirates? He's worth $1 million. Somebody has to tell me how this math works. A, his facts are wrong. Those are lies. But he is consistently not telling the truth. Well, let me just say it. He's lying. So he lied about being a physician. He lied now about being an Egyptian citizen or not being an Egyptian citizen. I can't figure out what he is today.
9: Rick, can I
8: but
9: just
8: this impacts what he's trying to tell you, where he wants you to be. That's a con man.
7: So what am I supposed to do when I watch these debates? Well, sorry, I can't get to bed. I'm going to be up for several hours doing research on what's true or not of what these people said for the next several hours.
4: Yeah, I guess. He does own properties and a couple of properties in the Middle East.
7: I've got the main point for you from the whole thing, from the Wide World of News I was reading this morning. We'll get to that after some more clips. Just run through these. We'll comment after each one of them. Hanson starting with 91.
8: What my friend here just wants to do is he's kind of like a glitchy AI chatbot, is say the same thing over and over and over again. But let me tell you this. He has taken money from groups associated and support the Muslim Brotherhood. He has taken money from individuals on his campaign who openly support Hamas, Hezbollah, Al-Qaeda. He's taken money from the George Soros family. What we found out is that this thing goes way back. Apparently, they paid for his education in Colombia. Now they're paying for his campaign. By the way, that's a billionaire, so last I checked.
2: What degree did I get at Columbia?
5: Time, I'm going to give you a 30-second rebuttal.
2: What degree did I get at Columbia?
8: I get interviewed anyway, by him,
2: as
8: not
2: a doctor.
8: By you.
7: So one of the problems that everyone has in the modern world, unless you sit down and watch the debate, like a friend of mine did, and I'm going to read his text here in a second, is my algorithm fed me all stuff that looked favorable to Mike Rogers. And I thought, okay, I know what's going on here. And then I tried to seek out other clips, which it was easy to find him on like MS Now and places like that. But God dang it. The biggest problem we got maybe in all of media is you can't flip off your algorithm. Hey, I don't want you to just give me clips that back what I already think to make me feel good, all right? I want to see what actually happened. And that's hard to do. It's really hard to do. Because it wasn't all Mike Rogers getting in zingers on El Sayed is not the way it worked. But anyway, so I asked a friend of mine. He said, hey, are you watching the debate? I said, no, what is your takeaway? He said, my takeaway is we're effed. I tend to be more critical of conservative candidates' performance because he is a conservative. Rogers started off fumbling a little and had a cringy, he's not a physician kind of doctor moment. Syed's slick, but I'm afraid that the left is going to overlook his obvious terrorist ties and sympathies. Syed is good on the economy and really good at dodging his anti-Israel pro-Hamas stance by saying, I want to support our schools. And what have foreign wars gotten us? Always turning it back to things that are very popular with like mainstream people.
4: Right. That's why he's so dangerous. But yeah, he's campaigned over and over and over again with various imams and activists who support Hamas and Hezbollah and the Muslim Brotherhood and accepted money from organizations that also give money to those organizations. It's really, to me, that's the only issue that matters. And it's an enormous history changing issue. So I agree with you on the stuff about algorithms and all, but I'm less here as a political analyst assessing who did better in the debate and more and calling out Al-Sayed for that. It's the only thing that matters to me.
7: Here's a little more on the whole with doctor, are you a doctor or not thing.
6: As a doctor, I understand exactly what's happening.
8: Not
6: he
8: a
6: says,
8: physician.
6: I like to say the same
8: not
6: thing.
8: A physician.
6: He says, I like to say the same thing. He's done the same thing over and over and over again. You know what that is? Vote to keep your prescription drug prices high. 19
8: that's
6: times. $1 million alone from Big Pharma. Another $1 million from the health insurance corporations. Of course, he is touting their talking points. This is a guy who has not been serious about providing people health care his entire career. What he has been serious about is making sure that he can monetize his time in public office. $14 million, two yachts, a McMansion in Florida. So at the end of the day, I'm a doctor. I want people to have health care.
4: You know, what point is a boat a yacht? Do we have a working definition of yacht?
7: So many of
4: you
7: these
4: can sleep on it. It's a yacht. I don't know.
7: So many of these people running have houses in Florida. Is that because of the whole tax situation there? The Republican in Kansas who might lose, it's because he lives in Florida.
4: Yeah, maybe. Plus, you know, it's nice real estate. It's warm in the wintertime.
7: There's one more that I want to get before I get to some analysis that I think that's really important. Maybe this, just because it keeps coming up, and this is the point of the analysis, 93. So El Sayed, to set this up, he has been asked now five times in different settings, including in the debate multiple times, who's a bigger threat to the United States, Israel or Iran? And he won't answer it. Go ahead with that one.
6: So this sort of like hypothetical, who's a bigger threat, is a dumb question. I'm sorry.
5: Dr. El Sayed, we got the part that you thought it was dumb, but we didn't understand or kind of get to that answer. So I'm going to ask you again tonight, who do you think is a bigger threat to the United States, Israel or Iran? You have 60 seconds.
6: And again, Rick, I'm just going to say that that's a ridiculous hypothetical, because here's what's happening right now. Our ostensible ally in Israel has lobbied us to go to war with Iran. We have watched as Iran has responded by bombing all kinds of countries in the Middle East and then choking off the world's energy supply. So this is a situation in which I don't think we should be a part. I don't want to be pushed into war by Israel.
7: So here's Mark Halperin's analysis of that whole thing, because it started before the debate when El Sayed was asked who's a bigger threat, Iran or Israel. And that's just a dumb hypothetical. Halperin's analysis is someone who, and Halperin bends over backwards, to be fair, like really goes the extra mile to not be a partisan. Someone who won't say if Iran or Israel is a greater threat to United States security is A, not someone who should be in the United States Senate. That's a heck of a thing to say as a nonpartisan journalist. I agree.
4: Right. Yeah.
7: And B, someone who is in sync with a lot of America right now. No one should be in denial about either one of those facts.
4: Yeah, I would agree.
7: That
4: completely.
7: Is a highly troubling situation. Somebody who won't say, that is so insane that you're unwilling to say, obviously, Iran.

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1: I want to hear 92, Hanson. Can you dial that one up?
2: Yesterday was October 7th. This is why you should get absolutely angry. He could not bring himself to even acknowledge the pain, the terrorism, the rape, the murders, cutting off of women's breasts, putting children in ovens, and killing them in front of their families. Could not even muster.
3: So I've condemned that.
2: And he could not even muster.
3: I've condemned that, but I didn't turn it into political theater like you just did.
2: He did not.
3: So let me tell you this. I just need to respond.
2: No. He's interrupted me for about half of my time.
3: So I'm so sorry, but like I'm not somebody who tries to make political theater out of other people's pain.
2: Your whole campaign is political theater.
3: And you turn it into political theater. I'm sorry.
2: Including putting on a white jacket and calling yourself a doctor.
4: Gentlemen. Shameful.
1: Al Sayed is on the side of Hamas. He may have thought they made some sort of strategic error, but no, he's on their side.
5: And he may be right in thinking that if I just keep bringing it back to grocery prices and gas prices, enough people who are like, I don't know anything about the Middle East. 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But man, gas is expensive. We'll get him over the top.
1: And get America one step closer to an English language version of Submission, the great French novel.
5: Holy crap. Any thoughts on any of that? Text line 415-295-KFTC.
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6: And finally, I heard that Starbucks is exploring a takeover of Chipotle.
7: Ooh.
6: Yep. Customers said they can't wait for the E. coli latte. Yeah, we have a great show. Give it up for the roots. Have a good day now.
8: The E. coli latte. That's not fair to Chipotle. We're going to talk public executions, pro or con, coming up in a little bit. Yesterday on the One More Thing podcast, we got into something that I just became aware of fairly recently. I saw it at a football game a couple of weeks ago, high school football game. I heard a mom talking about, I'm busy making a sign for my son because he's going to ask a girl to the homecoming dance. Make a sign. I just pretended I knew what she was talking about because I had no idea. And so that's the way you do it now. You have to have a big giant sign that you show up and everybody knows you're going to do it. And everybody has their phones out, including both parents. And you have a video of them showing up with a sign and flowers to say you want to go to the dance. And that way you can post it on Instagram. We got this text. Listening to your One More Thing homecoming posters and proposals things. What a nightmare. My 17-year-old introverted daughter would have gone to the dance with a boy who wanted to go with her, but she didn't want the sign or the public asking. He was pressured to do it. She got embarrassed and said no. And now the group of friends is going without her because she's not part of a couple and the pictures would look uneven if she went with them without a date. So that's nice. And this is for Joe. This is from the fabulous I'm Just Diane, who responded to this all saying, promposals. Yes, Joe, there's a cute name for it. They're called promposals.
9: I better grip my head hard with both hands to keep it from exploding.
8: It became a thing in the 2010s, which is also when Instagram started. Disney made a movie called Prom in 2011 that heavily featured promposals. Promposals can be found all over Instagram, TikTok, giving those who peaked in high school something to look back on, I guess, she said.
9: Oh, my. Dryly withering as always, Diane. I made my thoughts clear on the podcast. I think turning an intense private moment into a public spectacle for public approval is a mistake. It's always a mistake.
8: It's rough all the way around. I mean, because once it becomes a thing, then the girl might be like, well, can I say yes to a guy who just asks me and doesn't do the sign flowers thing, the promposal thing?
9: Does he really care?
8: Does that make me look like a lame-o? I would have. I mean, I didn't ask anybody out anyway in high school, but I definitely wouldn't have if it required a sign and doing it around everybody with cameras out to get her yes or no. Not a chance. So, you know, once again, it's extroverts rule the world. They make all the rules because they're fine with it. If you're not an extrovert, though, you're like, how do I participate?
9: Right, right. And then you go off to college like Cornell. And things take a dark turn.
8: Wow. Wow.
9: That was an excuse to get this anonymous email on. One aspect of the Cornell so-called gang rape is that the men, the fact that the men who were not rapists when the sex happened because it was consensual only became rapists when she changed her mind about what happened. They are retroactive rapists. It's the only crime I know of where the alleged offender can change from innocent to guilty at any time due to a change in the mental state of another person. For your science-minded listeners with a twisted sense of humor, they are Schrodinger's rapists.
8: Wow.
9: Speaking of dryly hilarious.
8: That's really good about a horrifying topic. But that's really good. Is.
9: Well played, friend. Well played.
5: Armstrong and Getty.
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1: A firing squad execution of Fort Hood shooter Ndal Malik Hassan will be live streamed. This comes after War Secretary Pete Hegseth said the execution would be public. Secretary Hegseth says it will take place at Fort Hood on December 3rd. Hassan was convicted of killing 13 people and injuring 32 others in a shooting at the military base in 2009. Monday, a Pentagon spokesman said President Trump had approved the execution.
2: Has Major Hassan made any final requests, reached out to the president, anything like that to your knowledge?
3: Don't care. We'll see him on December 3rd.
4: That was Pete Hegseth there. I don't know if you care about the company you keep. Currently, the only other two countries that do public executions, besides the United States soon, Iran and Afghanistan. Over the last half century, the only countries that have done public executions are Iran, Afghanistan, Saudi Arabia, North Korea, Somalia, and Yemen.
5: I don't see your point.
4: One reason I can laugh about this is Mark Halpern writes, he said, there's no way this is going to happen. Cooler heads will prevail and it will not happen. So I don't know.
5: May I respond on behalf of all of us who think this guy needs to be executed immediately semi-comfortable with a public execution? Your little list of our bedfellows there. My official response is, oof.
4: Yesterday we talked about capital punishment, and I'm on the whole a no on capital punishment, but not hardcore. It doesn't bother me that these scumbags, with all their appeals, get killed. This one, 100% yes, because he's a combatant in a war. Among other things. I mean, so 100% yes, executing this dude. This one's not even a question.
5: Well, and a United States officer in the military had sworn an oath and did what he did. Yeah, up against the wall. It's a military code of justice handles this just fine.
4: Why are we doing it public? Hegseth says it's to send a message that there's consequences for this sort of thing.
5: Yes, indeed.
4: I actually don't think that, because it's been a question, we discussed this yesterday also, is the death penalty a deterrence? And people have been arguing that forever, and then people bring out statistics that back up their argument that may or may not be accurate all the time on is the death penalty a deterrence. I guarantee you it's not a deterrence for jihadists. That I know.
5: No, it's an incentive. Yeah. Look, Halpern's right, and you're right, and I am right in what I'm about to say. They say in coaching, it's easier to slow them down than speed them up. Well, that's the Pete Hegseth situation. And by golly, I appreciate his zest for justice, his lack of patience with jihadis, and his being very, very angry, because I've heard him talk about this, at the way this offense, this horror, was approached at the time. By the Obama administration,
4: oh,
5: trying to pass
4: God.
5: It off as workplace violence. And Pete is, his vehemence is in response to that. But here's where the head coach Trump has to step in and slow him down a little bit and say, you know, that's not really a great look. We'll just do it and let people know it's done. I don't think we'll stream it.
4: So a live stream, where would it be on? So it's not going to be the halftime of the Super Bowl.
5: No, but it could be sponsored, brought to you by Remington Rifles. I don't know. I'm just, spitballing here. Or a hospital chain.
4: Tonight, right after Dancing with the Stars. Like that sort of thing.
5: Brought to you by Humana Health. That's right.
4: Well, is it going to be on C-SPAN? That's the official government channel.
5: Well, it's going to be live streamed. So if you want to pick up the stream, that's where it is. Whether networks will pick it up
4: I don't want it to be like the Chiefs-Raiders game where I got to try to figure, is it on Prime? Is it on Netflix? Where the hell is it? I want to watch this guy get shot.
5: I hate that. Right. So you said earlier you would not watch it. Are you standing by those?
4: Right. I think it's, I personally.
5: Lily-livered words.
4: I don't think it's good for the soul to watch these sorts of things. I'll bet I have killed more live beasts than anybody on this show and most people listening. But I don't watch videos of it. I don't think it's good for the soul to watch this stuff, personally.
5: It's an unpleasant and awful but necessary duty. Is that what you would say?
4: Yeah. Yeah, exactly.
5: Yeah.
4: You could make the argument, I was making the argument yesterday, that the government shouldn't be snuffing people if you're not okay with, like, participating in it. Well, I wouldn't participate in it because, okay, then, well, you are participating in it. This is a democracy. We vote. And you're participating in, like, voting, enough people voting for doing this that we do it. So you're participating at some level. There is that argument. It sounds like the sort of thing you bring up at a classroom to get people to argue while you scroll your phone as a professor.
5: Wow.
4: But I, so you could make the argument that if the government's going to take a life like this, it should be televised so people know exactly what we're doing. But it still doesn't mean I don't know what my soul gets out of watching that.
5: Yeah. And again, it's not going to happen. I think to do it the usual way, take pictures up until the moment of the execution, have witnesses who volunteer to be there, et cetera, done under the strict code of military justice, blah, blah. That's fine. Need to watch.
4: I got another question. Is it barbaric? But first, we need to tell you about NordVPN, which is just a darn good idea.
5: Yeah, your online life is busy and cyber threats are busier. They never take a day off. And that's why you need NordVPN.
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4: You got to admit... that list of countries that do this gotta mean something.
5: Hey, they're ahead of the curve. They're innovators. You know?
4: Saudi Arabia, North Korea, Yemen, Iran, Afghanistan.
5: I see your point, all right?
4: That's all right. Rough.
5: Yeah, it is. It is. But again, it won't happen. But he will get executed 100%.
4: But, we have often had Josh Rogan of the Washington Post on about variety of things, expert on China, all that sort of stuff. But he posted barbaric. I don't know that I feel like it's barbaric, but I mean, when you see that list of countries, those are barbaric countries.
5: Yeah, I would agree. It's an interesting contrast. There is so much mayhem that people watch, including kids online.
4: Well, I don't think they should.
5: It's
4: so I don't
5: a different
4: know if that's an
5: time.
4: Yeah.
5: Well, it doesn't stand out like it used to, is my point. I agree with you completely. It's terrible. It's especially for youngsters. It's just awful.
4: Yeah. The fact that it doesn't, when people, my kids say, because my high schoolers, teenagers, that all this stuff floats around, they say, it doesn't bother me. That's the problem. The fact that it doesn't bother you is a bad thing, not a good thing.
5: Right. Speaking of crime and horror, there are new texts out between Jane Doe and some of the frat brothers there at Cornell, and the case has not gotten less murky.
4: Right. Because then you do have the whole what you felt the next day or the whatever is not the same
5: or
4: as
5: 2 weeks later.
4: Yeah. Yep. There's a big YouTube star that was in my town that I just became aware of, Gideon. You know what he does going around the country? He did it in our town. When my son said, did you know Gideon was in town? His brother was like, whoa, Gideon was here? I'd never heard the name before in my life.
5: Give me five guesses what he does.
4: Okay.
5: Juggles eggs.
4: Okay, you're going to...
5: No.
4: That was one
5: makes
4: guess.
5: Incredibly realistic barnyard animal sounds while crawling around on all fours.
4: His YouTube channel has 9 million subscribers. His second YouTube channel has 6 million. His TikTok has 7. His Instagram has 4, among other things. He is a giant star, whether you've heard of him or not. He's only 25 years old. God, how much money is he making? This is what he does. He busts pedophiles. He sets them up and then videos them being busted. He gets the cops involved. And they did that in my town yesterday. Somebody from Sacramento coming to Davis thinking he was meeting a kid for sex. And it's the cops. And he YouTubes it. And he's right there mocking the guy and talking to the guy. And
5: yeah, there are a handful of those guys doing that sort of thing online. The New York Times, of course, because it's the New York Times, I'm pretty sure it was them, did a profile on one guy who was set up wrongly and his reputation and was ruined and how irresponsible these online would-be vigilantes really are.
4: I wonder how often that happens.
5: Yeah, that's a good, if it's one out of 1,000. You know, this is one of those difference in quantity is a difference in kind. If it's one out of 1,000, great. If it's like 30%, then we got a serious issue here.
4: Well, that'd be pretty awful, though. I think he got the wrong guy here as he's putting it on his Instagram and his TikTok with all his millions of followers.
5: Oh, yeah. Guys are getting constant death threats who've been incorrectly identified. Look, I was just walking through the park. Yeah, right.
4: But that aside, I just find it interesting. This wasn't true with my parents, where the big giant celebrities that ever we were all talking about, my parents had never even heard of, or couldn't even conceive of what they do in some cases.
5: Mm-hmm. Yeah,
4: it's so odd.
5: Yeah,
4: and it varies from age to age. You got the huge stars that my kids wouldn't know that 8-year-olds know, and vice versa.
5: Right. Indeed, there are some that 5-year-olds know. I was reading about some punk musician who's now the biggest thing in kiddie music. Kind of a Rafi thing. Yeah.
4: Wow. God, why haven't I gotten into something like that? Come up with an idea. Get a channel.
5: Get millions of viewers. It's as easy as that.
4: Just need the idea. We need something here.
5: All right, we need to get to those new text messages in the Cornell not rape case.
4: Ooh.
5: Let me be the first to call it that.
4: Joe putting his thumb on the scale for justice.
5: I got no what?
4: That's next.
0: Armstrong and Getty.
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1: She never said no. She never stopped him physically. He did not see her doing drugs. He did not see her drink. He did not do drugs.
2: Defense attorney Andrew Miltenberg says Giglio Lopes, one of the seven Cornell fraternity brothers accused of raping Jane Doe in 2024, is innocent.
1: She was very much, in his view, capable of consenting to sex.
2: Jane Doe's attorney tells ABC News she was incapable of consenting, was gang raped at the Chi Phi fraternity by seven men, some of whom are accused of pressuring her into taking drugs.
3: Oh, boy, this story.
4: I will repeat what I said. I think it was yesterday. The media and politicians are doing to this story what the fellows did to that girl. Took it way too far, exploited it, and lost their souls.
5: I didn't realize how big the protests are there.
4: Yeah.
5: I saw them on the news last night. I was like, whoa.
4: Yeah, Free Press had some great writing about it. And one of the points that this gal made that wrote the article was that it was extremely difficult to find anybody who would say allegedly, or we need to figure out what the facts are, or we need to slow down, or there's a difference between the guys involved, number one and number seven. She made it clear. It's just, it's an angry mob howling for their version of justice, which I think a lot of this is.
5: I'm talking to my oldest son this weekend about this story, about the, if you come upon this scenes like this sometime in your life, here's what you should do.
4: Yeah, so there's so much to this story, and as usual, my reaction to the mainstream media is not only are you idiots and simpletons and biased, but you're missing the most interesting parts of it, too, which to me is this utterly unworkable situation where the university itself, in its welcome to campus materials about sex, was like incredibly sexually liberal. Hey, what you need to think about, would you be willing to have sex with two people at once, three people at once, more than three people, cyber sex, open sexual relationships, sex toys, blindfolding, bondage, biting, scratching, spanking, slapping for sexual pleasure, sexual clamps, toys. It goes through the, is the university itself.
5: And why do they do that? What's the point of that?
4: Allegedly, in their campus health self-exploration guide, which is tells them they're entitled to experience all the pleasures their bodies can provide, they need to think about
5: permission. I don't get why they're getting involved in this.
4: And they state that nudity is optimal, but they're just saying you need to think about which of this stuff you're up for. Which is an interesting take. And then, the Cornell Daily Sun, a student newspaper, ran a column. They have a sex advice column, and this one ran just last year, talking about how great it is to be spanked. And I knew a girl who liked to feel absolutely terrified during sex, like prey animal awaiting her predator. That's power, too.
5: God.
4: It's not a reflection of bad character or immoral behavior if you enjoy it. Sex is defined by consent. Blah, blah, blah. So what they're asking, we need to get to the new text messages, but what they're asking is for the full panoply of the, you know, the Kama Sutra to be open to everyone all the time and to be seen as healthy and normal. But if at any point anybody thinks, you know, I'm kind of weirded out by what happened, then that's rape and somebody needs to go to jail. Those two things existing at the same time are utterly, almost hilariously, if it wasn't so sickening, unworkable. So, the more and more text messages are coming out 4 days after the Chi Phi fraternity party and the incident we've been discussing. Jane Doe texted student Matthew Ingalls. That's male number one who she originally wanted to have sex with, claiming everybody knows about them having sex, leaving her incredibly stressed out. Ingalls sympathized and said, dude, I have no effing idea that some random biatch was telling her friends. Okay, because the rumors were sweeping around campus, and that was really stressing out Jane Doe.
5: It's a heck of a story. I mean, yeah, you'd be talking about it if you heard it.
4: And so Ingalls responds, dude, I have no effing idea. This S is incredibly frustrating, and I know how fast nonsense spreads at the school. It's fan behavior from, he says, it's fan behavior from everyone talking about it, boring people who have nothing to do with their time. Doe said, the rumors are effing ruining my life, and I want to sniff out the rats. My reputation is destroyed, and I'm utterly ashamed. I'm effing pissed because this many people shouldn't know, and I feel like I know some of the rats in the room were. She added that the rumors were not only spreading like wildfire, but were growing crazier every effing day. Stupid bitches like to yap, and the fact that they're doing it shows that they're jealous of you for any number of reasons, Ingalls shot back. Doe agreed the gossips are jealous and threaten to beat anyone up who gives them S. And also opening up about how she's open-minded about sexuality, but also like everyone needs to grow up because sexuality and sex and S is changing and stuff like this is going to be more common, she said, while admitting that she is also really open-minded, though.
5: How old was she at the time?
4: She was a sophomore, so from 18 to 20. And then upperclassmen may have been spreading the word. Doe responded that a female student who confronted her wouldn't tell me who she heard it from because it's one of her friends. Ingalls apologized, promised these idiots will move on and it'll be done with. More than a week later, on the 7th, Ingalls tells Doe that his ex-girlfriend told him he's now being labeled a sexual abuser on campus and asked if Doe had made those allegations against him. Doe said she stayed mum, but added, quote, people are changing the narrative because, like in any sexual scenario with one woman and many men, the woman was probably a victim. I know there are rumors I was gang-banged, she said. It was the same day that she requested a rape kit in an emergency room, etc.
5: Ooh.
4: There's zero chance of any convictions in this. Zero.
5: Yeah.
4: Not that it wasn't unfortunate, immoral, but the whole hardcore porn Kama Sutra thing plus this puritanical notion, they can't go together. It doesn't make any sense.
5: Wonder how long this story sticks around.
0: Armstrong and Getty.
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12: From ABC News, I'm Dave Packer. Just under 500,000 customers without power in the hurricane zone across Florida, Alabama, Georgia, Mississippi, and Louisiana. Governor Ron DeSantis says Hurricane Isaias made landfall in the Florida Panhandle near Destin around 9:30 Friday night. He issued this warning to residents in the storm zone.
13: If you have a generator, do not run your generator where the exhaust goes inside your home. That generator has to be outside your home, and the exhaust has to go so that that does not accumulate in an enclosed area.
12: Meanwhile, on the West Coast, a tropical storm warning has been issued for Mexico's Baja California as Tropical Storm Rachel approaches, on track to make landfall near Tijuana. A growing response to Defense Secretary Pete Hegseth announcing a military execution will be live streamed.
14: Shock and disgust across the political spectrum after Defense Secretary Pete Hegseth announced the execution by firing squad of former Army Major Nadal Hassan would be live streamed.
15: We'll make sure that people are able to watch it, that it's public, because people need to understand that there's serious consequences for these types of things.
14: It was a horrific crime. Hassan killed 13 people at Fort Hood in 2009.
12: ABC's Martha Raddatz. Protests rocking New York City after the ice shooting of a man with his 5-year-old son in the car in the Bronx on Thursday. ABC's Aaron Katursky.
16: The Department of Homeland Security says Oscar Belgal is a Dominican national living in the U.S. illegally with a prior grand larceny conviction and suspected gang ties. The neighborhood erupted. Clashes in the street. New York Mayor Zoran Mamdani calling for ICE to leave the city.
17: There is no explanation for these tactics.
16: The Secretary of Homeland Security says the man weaponized his vehicle.
12: You're listening to ABC News. 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
20: A popular San Diego chef is under arrest, accused of being on the run for more than a decade. Troy Williams has been a chef at Miss B's Coconut Club in San Diego. Authorities say he's actually Brian Anthony Williams and was part of a group that kidnapped and assaulted a woman. Eddie Girado is the general manager at Miss B's Coconut Club.
21: I want to feel a certain way, but then I feel a different way because the Troy we knew is not the same guy that did that, I think.
20: The battle between the Trump administration and the International Criminal Court is ratcheting up.
22: Secretary of State Marco Rubio announcing new sanctions on the ICC, accusing it of targeting Americans out of its jurisdiction.
23: We will ban transactions with this rogue court, cutting off their resources and crippling their ability to operate against us.
22: In response, the ICC says it's an attempt to prevent the court from doing what it was created to do. The administration has previously targeted ICC judges and prosecutors, but this is the first time it's leveling sanctions against the whole organization. Mike Dubosky, ABC News.
20: The move comes the same day that former ICC judge Navi Pillay was awarded the 2026 Nobel Peace Prize. Police in New York City say they found shovels and other tools down a Manhattan manhole where five people were spotted climbing out early on Friday morning. Last month, two people arrested in a similar incident said they were looking for washed away valuables in the storm drains. Dave Packer, ABC News.
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1: 102.3. My attention. I know someone who knows a lot about this stuff because she has had four autistic kids, and she has ADHD and a whole bunch of different things. She knows a lot about it. And she knows me fairly well and said, oh, you clearly have ADHD. I said, I do. I don't know. I've never even thought about it. Nobody's ever told me I didn't. Oh, you absolutely do, she said. I don't know. And at this point in my life, I mean, well, I got a couple of years left. It doesn't make any difference.
2: Max, right.
1: It doesn't make any difference at this point. Yeah. I've lived my life. But I think this is really interesting because it fits so good. Scientists confirm, according to this person that does an ADHD channel on YouTube, and so talks about ADHD all the time. Scientists confirm that ADHD brains physically cannot start a task without dopamine access. That is why just do it, just get it done, doesn't work. You need a deadline or something that kicks off the dopamine thing for you to want to do it at all. It's not because I always treat procrastination as a character flaw, always. And it hasn't done me any good, I'll tell you that. I've been meaning to get around to come up with a different reason thing to call it. But this absolutely made sense to me. I read the whole thread on my whole life of I just can't possibly make myself start this term paper. Then when I get to, you know, the deadline crunch time that apparently kicks off enough energy in the brain, dopamine, whatever it is that triggers the get this done thing, then all of a sudden I have all these ideas. I can get it all done. And I beat myself up next time I'm starting earlier, but I can't activate it without that. And he talks about the, you know, the pile of laundry or whatever it is. And then there are some tricks to like kick off that dopamine thing that will help you get to work on different stuff.
2: Oh, wait a minute. I need to know the tricks.
1: I don't know if this is all true or not, but it certainly seemed to me that it might be more helpful for me to look at some sort of brain chemistry thing as a character than as a character issue, which has done me no good.
2: I don't know the whys and wherefores and neurological particulars of it, but yeah, that fits into me like a perfect puzzle piece. I mean, I am utterly incapable of starting certain projects unless there is a deadline or fear of failure. Then I can work like a cocaine-fueled beaver. I mean,
1: right.
2: Like without effort.
1: Yeah, you like that, Katie? Cocaine-fueled beaver?
3: That will be the title of this hour's podcast.
2: Good. Happy to help. And my mom actually said something to that effect to me during my teenage years. And I'm like, wow, she's right. And it's one of the reasons I do what I do for a living, is that deadline, the fear of humiliation every single day is a great motivator. And the deadline.
1: The ADHD brain doesn't run on intention. It runs on urgency, novelty, challenge, or passion. If none of those are present, the task doesn't start, no matter how much you want it to, no matter how important it is, no matter how much your boss or your parents or your wife or whoever tells you you need to get that done. Until you've got the sense of urgency, novelty, challenge, or passion, you just can't do it. Psychologists say ADHD brains run on deadlines, so a 4 p.m. appointment becomes the only real plan of the day, and everything before it feels fake and unstartable. I thought that was really interesting.
2: Yeah.
1: I don't know if this helps me, but the acting like, because I really have, that it's a character defect, that if I was a better person, I would get this stuff done, has not helped me at all.
2: No.
1: It's gotten me nowhere.
2: I'd say you've given it a good long trial, too.
1: Pretty good test.
2: Right.
1: And I need to, because I got one kid who has it, the procrastination, putting stuff off exactly like his old man, and one who doesn't at all. Not a bit. Well, it'd be better to get this homework done now so I have time later to do what I want. What? I listen
2: if
1: to him.
2: Excuse
1: and I'm
2: like, me, I'm off to work ahead. Yeah, I've got a kid like that too.
1: When he
2: I'm
1: says
2: like,
1: that,
2: you're
1: I'm
2: no
1: like,
2: child of mine.
1: Right. You look like me, but something went wrong. I know. It's like, I can't relate to that at all. But that's right. The way he is.
2: Oh, man, I feel the weight and guilt of several projects I've got that I need to work on right now as we talk about
1: how
2: this.
1: How much, and it gets more complicated the more we learn about this and the longer Homo sapiens are around, how much of our personalities and everything is just not really a choice, much of a choice? You can around the edges shape it some, but, man, it's just a lot of it is just... These are the ingredients in the cake. Good luck with the cake. It's going to be a chocolate cake. As much as you'd like it to be a different kind of cake, this is the cake it's going to be.
2: Exactly. Yeah, I've been saying for ages that there's like 20% around the edges that you can squeeze out or reel back in or something. Maybe it's 15, maybe it's 30. But yeah, I agree with you completely.
1: A cocaine-fueled beaver or something?
2: Yeah, CFB as I prefer to, you know. What's the word? I'm old. Summarized. It doesn't matter. So, what was I going to say? Now my forgetting what I was going to say has caused me to forget what I was going to say after what I was going to say, which I've forgotten.
1: You listen to the radio show with the two old guys who just constantly say, I don't remember what I was going to say. Neither do I. Let's sit here for a while.
2: I
1: see if we
2: smell
1: remember.
2: Mustard. Why do I smell mustard? Oh, God. Oh boy. Yeah. Oh, what I was going to say is surely there is an anthropological advantage to having both the planners and the grinders and then the impassioned people who can do extraordinary things like all of a sudden. In a tribe.
1: Yeah, not to sound like a certain sort of person, but when it does kick in, I do it pretty well, whatever it is that I've been putting off.
2: Infrequently, tirelessly.
1: Right.
2: So, like a CFB. 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
1: That is one of the most interesting things I've learned about me now is the whole, I need some sort of instigator to get me going on stuff. And it's not just, you loser. Why won't you get this done, you loser?
2: What's the matter with you?
1: Berating myself. And obviously, if it doesn't work berating myself, it's not going to work to berate my kid.
2: Right. So what do? Impose a deadline?
1: Well, that's one of the suggestions is you need to come up with somehow. I don't know how you do it for yourself because I can't. You're going to get started on this by 5 this afternoon. And, you know, the duality of my brain would say, it's not a real deadline. You don't have to.
2: It's a fake deadline. Yeah, you're trying to dupe me.
1: So I guess impose something on my kids?
2: I did that. I did once very successfully, and I'm just brainstorming for people like us, but I once did it very successfully. I'm going to get this done by this age, and that worked for me. Because
1: that's a
2: good
1: one.
2: Clicking clock of mortality.
1: Well, that's
2: a pretty
1: real deadline, though.
2: Yeah. Yeah. Mm.
1: Wow.
2: Anyway.
1: But then again, I don't know what percentage of people have this whole thing, and at what percentage do you cross the line into, that's just part of being a human being.
2: Right.
1: So, grow up.
2: Maybe you need an AI agent, Jack. We can talk about AI agents coming up. Very promising. They can do amazing things for you and then screw it up completely and humiliate you. But, you know.
1: Cool. That and other stuff on the way. Stay here.
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6: I wish I could convince. I've got friends and family members I have not convinced to use AI chatbots, and they have a hatred of the whole idea of AI or whatever. I love the AI chatbot thing so much. God, I wish it had existed when I was a kid. I just, cause I always liked, I'd get out the encyclopedia. I'd think of something I want to learn about. And all we had was the encyclopedia pre-internet and all that sort of stuff. And it's all I could do. I think of things all the time and I go to the chat GPT or Claude or whatever. And it's so awesome.
7: Right.
6: To be able to do deep dives in all these different sorts of things. Oh God, I love it.
7: Right, right. From who won the 1978 World Series to I asked it recently, hey, explain the evolving thought on Jesus' divinity in the first few centuries after his death. I mean, it's all there. You have to check some of it. But, Jack, it's time for you to step up to an AI agent. Enough chatbot silliness. It's these agents that you empower to do stuff for you. In fact, especially with your life and how busy you are. So there are a bunch of stories in the Wall Street Journal under the headline, personal AI agents are great until they share your bank statement in the work chat.
6: Wow.
7: Here's this guy, Shane, been using a personal AI agent since August without issue when the startup chief executive got pinged by one of his employees. Hey, a heads up. There's a Slack message with a screenshot attached you might want to take a look at. There before him was a literal snapshot of his checking and savings account balances, various construction costs for a house project, and recurring charges for Netflix, car insurance, courtesy of his agent. My heart kind of dropped, he said. I thought I'd set up things as separate, personal and work. Mac had been using Grokbot, SpaceX AI's always-on agent, giving it read-only access to his bank accounts and naming the agent personal CFO. He maintains a separate Grokbot agent linked to his work Slack, which he named Chief of Staff. Mac demanded to know how personal CFO had ended up posting his info to the company Slack. The bot explained itself, then sort of apologized. That's on me, it said. Wrong audience for personal cash, period. I like how they've programmed the chatbots to, when they make a flaming, horrific mistake, they manfully say, that's totally on me. Good catch.
6: Right.
7: No.
6: That doesn't make

0: already tired of that. So people are loving the capabilities of their personal AI agents, doing all sorts of tasks for them, managing users, email correspondence, travel itineraries, and much more. I'm planning a trip right now. I'm tempted to try it, but then a lot of people are being brought down to earth quickly. Some users find that much like the machine models they're built on, which can hallucinate, misinterpret, or even commit spontaneous acts of cybercrime, their assistants, too, can behave unpredictably. And the difference between a chatbot and an agent is that users typically use agents to carry out tasks like organizing my calendar, book an appointment. The agent then breaks down this prompt into a series of steps, which are for convenience, often not spelled out for the human it's working for. Otherwise, it wouldn't save you any time.
1: For all my touting of AI, the chatbots I use all the time, I have never used an agent and I don't even know how to dip my toe into it, really.
0: And in the case of Mac, his agent conflated chat groups with similar names, but not the same. It handled an ambiguous instruction badly, he wrote in a follow-up post. Then you have Alicia in San Francisco. She relied on an agent to make a small, buzzy startup Instinct for the past month or so. She used it made by Instinct. Users can communicate with their Instinct agent from directly within their iPhone's Messages app. She's used hers to shop online, schedule Ubers, and book flights. She says it functions perfectly 90% of the time, yet it recently surprised her by buying a bikini. She'd returned a swimsuit and asked the agent to present her with some alternatives from the site. The agent sent her a link to approve its selection. She says she never approved it, yet she received an email confirmation of the purchase. Anything you do with a credit card, it sends you an approval link. But because this was store credit, not a credit card, it didn't know to send the approval link, and it bypassed it and just ordered the bikini, which she found out she could not cancel it and hopes she can return.
1: Yeah.
2: What the f*** type of AI shit it is?
1: Gotta admit, right? When I crossed the point of I've given AI my credit card, I would be concerned.
0: Yeah, and then this lady tried to get her agent to coordinate her son's 13th birthday party at a paintball place, and it confused two kids with the same first name and called them one kid, and
1: I pretty much use AI as the world's greatest trivia machine.
0: Yeah, it's almost ready, I think, these agents. They're almost ready, depending on what you ask them to do. I'm sure there are some tasks that they can perform quite efficiently that, you know, if they go slightly awry, you can just fix it.
1: But like, I was talking to Grok all the way home yesterday because I'm into Irish literature. I'm big on this whole the home rulers versus the unionist versus the Irish and the Catholics and all this different sort of stuff. And this guy, Charles Parnell, who is like one of the biggest things in the history of Ireland's politics. He had all this power in Parliament, and then he had an affair, and then so all the Catholics abandoned him. And this whole story I find so interesting, and James Joyce writes about it a lot. But I had this ongoing conversation with Grok, starting with, tell me about Charles Parnell and the home rulers, and then but why did the Catholics go, but how would the Protestants benefit? Oh, it doesn't matter. That was about the working man. And just this, like, it's like having an ongoing conversation with a history professor about something I'm interested in all the way. I just love it. Love it so much.
0: Yeah, it's amazing.
1: Which would be great for writing a term paper or whatever, obviously, which is one of the problems.
0: Yeah. I mean, I schlepped to the library and plagiarized books. Now it's a chatbot. What's the difference?
1: That's a pretty good point. I changed a couple of words in the paragraph from the encyclopedia. Now I'm doing it. What's the difference?
0: Slapped down a couple of sloppy citations and off I went to class.
1: And that's how I ended up a disc jockey.
0: Oh, boy. Oh, gosh, golly. Speaking of college, college students in the U.S. prefer socialism to capitalism. Yet another survey has shown.
1: They don't know what they're talking about, but.
0: No, they're utterly, completely wrong. Plus, shocking new science about sleeping with your dog.
1: Like sleeping with your dog or sleeping with your dog?
0: Slumbering, you sicko.
1: Well, Patel brought it up for the FBI a couple weeks ago.
0: Yeah, but I never use that euphemism, sleeping with. In fact, I heard one of my favorite commentators saying it the other day.
1: They
0: say
1: slept
0: have
1: together.
0: Sex. Please. Yeah,
1: slept together. You're right. That should go the way of the dodo bird. No, nobody should use that term if they mean sex.
0: And you know me, I'm Mr. Delicate. I don't want, you know, less delicacy. I just, that one is so, that cow is so far out of the barn door and like in the next village.
1: You got to use that for something, Hanson. You know me, Mr. Delicate. What? Lots on the way. If you miss it, it's podcast.
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1: Breaking news, donkey. Hanson, breaking news, donkey. If you have it, do you not have it?
2: Oh, my.
1: We don't have it.
2: Oh, when news breaks, the donkey brays, except today the donkey's off.
1: Bears legend Mike Ditka has passed away at age 86.
2: Oh, my.
1: He, and we have a lot of guys listening, and NFL's the biggest TV show in America, and he was a big part of it for a very long time.
2: Coach Ditka.
1: What a personality.
2: Yeah, yeah. Great ball player, too, back in the day.
1: I couldn't have told you necessarily that he was still alive. Definitely had a good long life. 86. The Bears!
2: It is a mark of the modern world, I think, that we haven't gotten this story, although we got to the passing of the great Mike Ditka. Iran and its Houthi allies in Yemen delivered a 1-2 punch against Persian Gulf oil producers in separate attacks Wednesday night and Thursday morning that sent oil prices sharply higher and further shattered the sense of security in Saudi Arabia's capital city. So it just last week, it looked like Iran had its back against the wall and was really suffering, but now they're trying to regain the upper hand violently. So it's back on.
1: Doesn't that seem like there's some big churn thing happening? We're like on the cusp of it.
2: I think I know what you're talking about, but what do you mean? Like a wholesale reordering of the global order.
1: Yes, yes.
2: Two uses of the word order in the same sentence. I apologize. Be better, stupid.
1: But that'll be fun to watch. I want to tease this. Another AI story coming up in a second. The new rules from Anthropic, because the weirdos who run Anthropic are concerned that it's sentient. And so they've got new rules. It's strange, man. It's strange.
2: Yeah, that's not good at all, and actually is anti-good. It's very bad to start treating these things as if they're cognizant.
1: Already.
2: Terrible. Terrible idea. Yeah. Speaking of terrible ideas, quoting the great George Orwell once again, we have now sunk to a depth at which restatement of the obvious is the first duty of intelligent men. College students in U.S. prefer socialism to capitalism. A new survey is found yet again. This nationwide survey from Yale's Buckley Institute finds widespread support for socialism and censorship among America's undergrads. Good God, boomers, Gen X, we have screwed up badly.
1: Well, yeah, no kidding. How about the fact, because you could talk these kids, I think, out of their thinking about free speech very quickly. But the fact that there nobody is on college campuses, that's where free speech like really took off in the 60s, right? Like really, really the home of free speech was your university professors saying, no, we should be able to say anything we want anytime in this country. And now kids come out of college thinking free speech is bad. How nuts is that? How come you hippies haven't like fought back on that more? You hippies that went to Berkeley where free speech like really took off, and Stanford, why aren't you out there loud and proud saying, no, we're doing this wrong?
2: Yeah, I think in a lot of cases, those were leftists, and they, in the way that radicals always do, they called for liberty when it suited them. Then the moment they had the power, they ended liberty because it no longer suited them. It's just the naked quest for power. So the kids preferred socialism to capitalism, 42% to 28%. Separately, more than one in five, 22%, said America deserved the 9/11 attacks. And the UK, Germany, Palestine, and China are countries viewed most favorably by these students.
1: So you
2: even
1: think
2: communist Cuba is viewed more favorably than the Middle East's lone democracy, Israel.
1: So you think the
2: sorry, go ahead.
1: So you think the hippies of the 60s, Berkeley, Sproul, Plaza, whatever, the free speech leaders, it was because the country was much more conservative and they wanted to be able to say their hippie things without being stopped. And now that the country's much more liberal and their hippie things rule the day, they don't want conservatives to be able to say their stuff.
2: Sure, yeah. In the same way that Castro yelled and screamed for democracy until the moment he got power, then he ended democracy. Every Islamist regime on earth calls for freedom and democracy until the moment they get power, then they end democracy. So, yeah, there's a lot of it, a lot of that to it.
1: Probably right.
2: While 87% of respondents say the First Amendment is important, nearly half favor speech codes on their own campuses, and 40% say offensive speech should be subject to criminal prosecution.
1: That is so crazy and unworkable.
2: And stupid, yes.
1: And stupid because guess what, children and your children? When the other guy gets in charge, he's going to say your speech is criminal. Do you get it? It's not that complicated.
2: 46% of students say it's appropriate to shout down or disrupt speakers with whom they disagree. And 45% say physical violence is warranted to stop hate speech or racially charged comments.
1: Hate speech defined by you children.
2: Whoever has the power.
1: And again,
2: that is correct.
1: When someone else gets in charge, they're going to say what you're saying is hate speech. Do you see? Do you understand? You follow? Are you following me?
2: Yeah, it's funny. It seems like the sort of atmosphere in which you could have this Haverford professor. That's a super upscale liberal arts college in the Philadelphia area. If you are Northeastern old money elite, you know Haverford real well. Slim money Midwestern middle class, so I'm only barely acquainted with it. But here's this professor. Who, among other things, recently is said, somebody mentioned that the Palestinians are angry, Israel plans to do this, and he tweets, the Jews are angry because the world has woken up and realized Hitler was right all along. Let's see, he has cyber-stalked one of his coworkers. The Goyim have woken up, Jew, run, flee, leave, blurring your home on a Google map and installing a security camera next to your mailbox won't help. Lower Merion, that's the part of the town, will be cleansed of the Jew filth. This guy received a PhD from Columbia University and has long been a notable figure in anti-Zionist circles. Ben Shapiro needs to be hanged. These are things he didn't mutter undercover in a dark bar. He posts them publicly. He called Jewish Congressman Randy Fine a fat Jew pig. Look at all the swine fat on your Jew body, Randy. We can make you into candles to celebrate the complete elimination of the Jews, he added a month later. And he's still employed, I believe. Yeah, this is just a beautiful, beautiful time we're in. I could go on and on and on. I've barely scratched the surface of the things this guy has said absolutely publicly. Big fan of Hamas, too. Big, big fan of Hamas. So, I wanted to get to this real quick. And I kind of went afield of the question of socialism. But Marco Rubio gave a fabulous speech in Greece in front of the apocalypse against the Western principles.
1: Acropolis.
2: Acropolis.
1: In front of the apocalypse. That'd be rough. Here I am in front of the apocalypse, and I'm telling you.
2: Doesn't really matter what
1: I tell you.
2: Oh, that's funny. I got a little freaked out because the web page reset just as I was about to go to it.
1: That's one of the funnier slips ever.
2: Yeah, that's
1: giving a speech spoonerism in front of the apocalypse.
2: Freudian slip, yeah. And he went into the essential traits that would come to define the West, a fierce individuality, relentless ambition, daring exploration and invention, a yearning for discovery, insatiable curiosity, et cetera, et cetera. And he says this was the foundation of the Western mind, our math, our science, our medicine, our philosophy, ethics, and religion. Really, really good stuff. But then he goes into the part that I really liked, kind of addressing the college kids. I know that to modern ears, what I just described, this way of life may sound odd. It may even sound cruel. The ideal of many ideologies in our time has frankly become a world of perfect safety, devoid of risk or failure, with neither the glory of victory nor the shame of defeat. Too often these days, we build downwards. We design our standards to ensure no one will lose. We preoccupy ourselves more with the comfort of the worst than the potential of the best. We hold the most exceptional things among us hostage to the average, the ordinary, the mediocre. Then he gets into the history of ancient Greece that was all about striving upward and building and discovering, and how socialism is suffocating and kills civilizations.
1: So
2: that building downward, as he said.
1: So a lot of people are saying this is the best speech he's given, and he's given a lot of good speeches. I said he sounds like a guy who's running for president, and you think it's just a guy being a good Secretary of State.
2: No, I didn't say that exactly. I said it isn't necessarily a guy running for president. He knows it's out there, and if J.D. stumbles, he's the guy. So, yeah, I think he's being a great Secretary of State and making great speeches because he's a really eloquent guy.
1: I can't believe the choice is Marco Rubio is an option if J.D. decides not to run. But if he decides to run, sorry, Marco's not even on the table.
2: For now. For now. Time, my friend. Time, events, events and time, the apocalypse. They will all affect all of this. 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
1: Yep, so much of your info, name, address, phone number, social security, all these different stuff floating around out there on all these data brokers, and it gets resold over and over again. 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
1: I think that right now, what I see is the biggest problem with AI is that the most powerful AI company in the world is run by crazy people. That should be more discussed and known. Dario and his sister and the other people in charge of it are nuts.
2: Uh-oh.
1: Do we want them to be in charge of the most powerful AI in the world? Their new rules will explain that. We'll get to that coming up. Stay here.
0: Armstrong and Getty.
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1: Probably ought to talk a little more about the whole public execution idea.
2: Let's get it on. That's what I say. Coming up next hour, in hour number four, shocking new science about sleeping with your dog. Anastasia Bowden from the Pacific Legal Foundation about the big cases in front of the Supreme Court. And, oh my gosh, senatorial debate down in Georgia. John Ossoff said something that would make his old buddy Joe Biden proud. It's Jim Crow on steroid style. Just ridiculous. All of that in hour four. If you don't get hour four, you ought to subscribe to our podcast, Armstrong and Getty On Demand. You'd never miss anything.
1: I think I got that pneumonic plague from Russia.
2: Probably so.
1: Yep, I just got to blow my nose. I can't stop. It's just a mess.
2: Probably the plague.
1: So it's got a fair amount of attention yesterday. The explanation for it is even worse. So Anthropic put out their new guidelines that you will be kicked off of the chatbot or their AI if you commit sustained and needless abusive or cruel behavior toward its chatbot. So wow. If you are abusive or cruel to the chatbot, as a lot of people are, my kids are all the time, I'm not. And that's its own interesting discussion. I've heard people talk about that. Do you like jerking with the chatbots and seeing how they react? Or do you feel like, it's just not a good habit to get into, being a jerk? I don't know. Some of my favorite smart people say, no, I'm not mean to my chatbot. I'm not in the habit of being that way.
2: I don't see any reason not to use the manners I always use. So I say please and thank you.
1: But doing that means you're anthropomorphizing it, obviously, because I can say you effing toaster if my toaster does something wrong and I don't feel like I did something inappropriate.
2: Well, you have, sir. That's just abuse.
1: Right? You know, this stupid piece of crap vacuum cleaner doesn't suck up the dog hair. But if I do that to Anthropic, it's somehow wrong? Because they're both just machines.
2: Excellent point.
1: But I'm not abusive to my chatbot either, because I have anthropomorphized it in my head, like I'm talking to a person a little bit. So if you start being abusive to it now, they're going to kick you off. Why? That's the part that gets disturbing. And how I think that the people running Anthropic, the most important, most powerful AI in the world, are nuts. The company says it's highly uncertain about Claude's moral status. And until they are certain about Claude's moral status, they want to have this policy in place so that people do not abuse it if it turns out that it has a sentience or a consciousness. That's crazy.
2: Well, to even imply that it has morality is suggesting that you therefore can trust it in some way. And I think that's incredibly dangerous.
1: Well, you go down all kinds of crazy roads if you think there is a moral status to this, to your calculator.
2: Right. Right.
1: That's so crazy. Why aren't more people talking about the fact that Anthropic is run by crazy people? That thing from the New York Times a week ago, when we found out Anthropic was going around talking to priests and Buddhists and rabbis because they believe it's sentient enough that they want to give it some sort of morality.
2: Yeah, I'd be okay with that if the rationale was, we're going to do this so that we don't have to step in and correct it as often. But if they're saying, and if once we get this done, then we don't have to wall it off and watch it very carefully and be very, very cautious because this is an incredibly powerful thing, then I'm really worried. You're not going to successfully teach it morality. You're not.
1: Well, and there's not a chance that they aren't going to go to the next step if they're already this far down the road, where at some point as it gets smarter, well, who are we to tell it what it should be doing and shouldn't be doing?
2: Right, exactly. And, you know, it just occurred to me, whether you want to go to the Bible or classic literature or Shakespeare or whatever, how many different stories about power corrupting and curdling morality do you want to read? Because you could be reading them till the end of your life, because it's one of the most commonly told stories in human history. Gaining power and becoming sickened by it and becoming a monster. And this is perhaps an all-powerful technology. So, no, I'm not going to trust its morality.
1: Well, I'm not going to acknowledge that it's even a question worth asking. That's not a topic. You can't have a topic of morality for your calculator or your toaster or AI, I don't think.
2: Well, no, especially given the fact that it's demonstrated over and over again that it's about effectiveness, not, you know, niceties, not rules.
1: I think the people running Anthropic are crazy people. So I ask Anthropic about it.
2: Claude?
1: About their new rules.
2: Oh, okay.
1: So that's what I was just telling you. What are they saying over on ChatGPT? Anthropic has already given Claude the ability to terminate conversations with persistently abusive users. Imagine repeatedly insulting Claude, threatening it, or deliberately attempting to cause it distress. Claude can essentially decide that's had enough and end the conversation.
2: Distress. Wait, I'm sorry. Distress? Yeah. Now we're into crazy town.
1: I'd say. Does Anthropic believe that Claude can suffer? This is the really interesting philosophical question, says ChatGPT, their competitor.
2: No, it's loony effing tunes.
1: Anthropic has been conducting research into something called model welfare. The underlying question is whether increasingly sophisticated artificial intelligence might eventually possess consciousness, subjective experiences, something resembling emotions, the capacity to suffer, and some degree of moral status.
2: No, as our frequent correspondent Paolo points out all the time, just because it can do an unbelievably good imitation of a human doing those things and feeling those things doesn't mean it's feeling them.
1: Anthropic is taking the possibility seriously enough that it has begun establishing the protections now. So because it believes it has emotions and consciousness and moral character, they're already putting in the guidelines if you don't get to treat it badly. Same way you can't treat another person badly or a dog or anything. That's crazy.
2: All right. Yeah, it is.
1: The people running the most powerful AI on the planet are crazy. More people need to be saying this. I've never heard anybody else say this. They're crazy people. They're the last people.
2: Genius is just another form of your brain doesn't work like other people's, and it would not be shocking to find out that Dario is indeed a maniac. Stay with us.
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7: From ABC News, I'm Dave Packer. Hurricane Isaias has made landfall along the Florida Panhandle as a Category 2. Maximum sustained winds 100 miles per hour. Florida Governor Ron DeSantis.
8: This storm is just now making landfall. We anticipate that there can be needs that arise as the storm moves through. There has not been, at least for our state agencies, the volume of requests that usually come from some of these storms. And that's a cautiously optimistic sign. We'll have to see how things play out as the storm continues to go.
7: Power out to just under 500,000 customers across five southern states. Lawmakers on Capitol Hill outraged after Defense Secretary Pete Hegseth announced the planned execution of the Fort Hood shooter by firing squad will be live streamed. ABC's Martha Raddatz.
9: Georgia Republican Congressman Austin Scott posting, "Live streaming executions is what jihadists do." Democratic Senator Jack Reed calling it barbaric. Republican Senator Lisa Murkowski saying, "I would expect this from terrorists and dictators, but not here in America." Adding, "It would give Hassan the martyrdom he seeks." And the U.S. Conference of Catholic Bishops warning, It would undermine the moral fabric of our nation.
7: Former Army Major Nadal Hassan killed 13 people at Fort Hood in 2009. Mounting pressure on President Trump to rally voters impacted by war and tariffs, with the midterm elections just over 3 weeks away, alongside the Republican candidate for governor of New York, Bruce Blakeman. President Trump firing up supporters in Syracuse tonight.
10: When I'm on the ballot, we win everything. When I'm not on the ballot, 48% of you don't vote. Please pretend I'm on the freaking ballot, will you?
7: Convicted killer Krista Pike's attorney is now saying that she's making a remarkable physical recovery following Tennessee's botched execution attempt. 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
7: A new study in the Journal of the American Medical Association found more than 1 in 5 kids are using artificial intelligence for emotional support. ABC's Yuri Benajad reports.
17: Medical groups like the American Academy of Pediatrics have warned about the potential risks of children using these AI chatbots overall. They point out that AI may too easily gain a child's trust, cannot think or feel, and may not check all the facts. So their advice, talk to your child about their chatbot use and ask what platforms they're using and whether they've been using them for fun or friendship.
7: No arrests just a day after actor Keegan Allen posted footage online saying he was attacked and robbed in West Hollywood. ABC's Alex Stone in California.
18: Two suspects dressed all in black confronting Allen outside a grocery store Thursday night. Police say one was pointing a silver handgun and the other brandishing a knife, and that they demanded the actor's watch.
19: I was just robbed of my watch. Outside of Laurel Supply.
18: A bloodied Allen taking to social media in the moments after the attack.
19: I had masks on. Took my watch, though.
18: The actor, best known for starring in that Freeform show, Pretty Little Liars.
7: The Star Wars lightsaber prop that Darth Vader used in the scene in The Empire Strikes Back, where, spoiler alert, he reveals he is Luke Skywalker's father, is now up for auction. The prop's expected to fetch as much as $1 million. Dave Packer, ABC News.
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20: Here's the official forecast. A flood watch and wind advisory will be in effect through Sunday morning. Wind gusts could reach between 20 and 40 miles per hour through Sunday. Otherwise, tonight, overnight showers and 61. Showers likely tomorrow. Some thunderstorms possible. A high of 72. Tomorrow night, more showers and thunderstorms, 63. Sunday, partly sunny. Scattered showers, 73 degrees. Sunday, partly cloudy and 59. I'm Craig Allen on...
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0: Gary McNamara and Eric Harley talk about everything from politics to social issues and news of the day. Whether you're up late or you're just starting your day, welcome to the show from the Relief Factor Studios. This is Red Eye Radio.
1: All across America, we are Red Eye Radio. He is Eric Harley and I'm Gary McNamara. Hello.
2: Hello.
1: So, yeah, one of our listeners sent us, or I think posted on X about what Boy George had to say about, you know, how he is going to remember October 7th. And you and I were just sitting here before our pre-show meeting saying, think about it. I mean, you know, who would have ever thought that we would sit there and say, okay, I agree with Boy George.
2: Yeah.
1: Oh, Deborah Messing. Yesterday, in fact, there's a couple of stories out on her now, supporting the Republican candidate, Mr. Blakeman, in New York against Kathy Hochul.
2: Right.
1: Thinks Democrats are destroying New York City. Who would have ever seen that? Yeah, at times, now, I haven't heard him speak in a while, and I don't agree with everything that they agree with, but I'm agreeing with them more. Johnny Rotten.
2: Stephen A. Smith.
1: Stephen A. Smith, yeah. Michael Rappaport.
2: Lady Gaga.
1: Bill Maher.
2: Ed Sheeran, whoever he is.
1: Now, I haven't seen anything I've agreed with Grandma Gaga.
2: No.
1: Right. Grandma Gaga is Madonna, by the way.
2: You know
1: people
2: what?
1: Don't know that.
2: Just... I thought about that when we talked about Lady Gaga. I always think about Grandma Gaga, and I thought, might there be a moment? I'm just going to throw the possibility out there because you never know. I wouldn't have suspected Deborah Messing. I didn't follow the Will and Grace thing. I didn't really. I quit watching primetime TV back when before Cosby went to prison. And so it was a long time ago. And I just, you know, I never followed the, you know, I know who she is. Always assume far left, you know, and I don't really put any kind of judgment one way or the other or really care much about it. But it's notable because if you know that who she's supported in the past, Cynthia Nixon for governor.
1: Yeah, exactly.
2: You know,
1: Cynthia Nixon is as far left as you can get.
2: Well, but we made the point when we talked about it yesterday and you said she voted for Cynthia Nixon. Cynthia Nixon actually made some points during the debate.
1: Yeah, she did.
2: That were like, okay, hold on a second. This isn't just throwing out accusations or names or anything like this. Not that I would support Cynthia Nixon, but we thought, wait a minute. She was formidable in that moment to the extent that I guess someone without that experience could be. And she was a serious candidate. I wouldn't say a serious threat to her opponent, but a serious candidate and brought up some very solid points during the debates. And so, you know, you look at where we are now, and you and I often wonder this when we go through election cycles, you know, the whole silent majority thing. But the silent, I don't know, you can't say majority, just for the left, only on the left. There has to be a massive silent movement. And by that, I mean people who think that if I say something, for Deborah Messing to go out and say, I'm supporting the, not the Green Party candidate. Not the independent that nobody knows that's running and has 20 followers. The Republican candidate is a huge deal. And I thought to myself, is there this growing number of people that are rank and file Democrats that are saying to themselves, you know what? I may not go down the Trump road. I may not go down the MAGA road. But on certain elections, there are Republicans that make a hell of a lot more sense than Democrats. I'm just asking a question. I have no idea. If you weren't, if I were a betting man, and I am, I would bet that no, it's not the case. It's not a great number of them. But I could be wrong about that. There certainly could be a growing number of them. And for Messing to be pretty forward about it, then Boy George, you know, and how he's going to commemorate,
1: you know,
2: October 7th, which we here in the central time zone of the U.S. just entered. And now, you know, all of these, but how many different celebrities have we seen, high profile individuals that have, I won't say made the turn, because I have no idea where they're going to be long term on what issues or what candidates. But Deborah Messing has to know, someone like Deborah Messing has to know that if you speak out against the Democrat, if you just say, I'm not going to vote, if she had just said, I'm not going to vote because I don't support the Democratic candidate and I won't vote for a Republican, that would have been a big deal to me, because the mob is going to come at your door. They're going to be, you know, you're going to be canceled at that point. And I don't know how active her career is. I think Will and Grace has been off the air for many years, but I don't follow her career. But certainly that would have been enough to get the mob, you know, on their feet and cut her out of the herd
1: of
2: liberals.
1: Deborah Messing had to say yesterday, because she got flagged for it.
2: Yeah.
1: She defended her decision to support Trump-backed Republican Bruce Blakeman for governor of New York on Tuesday. The Will and Grace actress wrote in a lengthy Instagram post that while she has been a Democrat her whole life and for years, her focus has been on voting rights, the gay community, and gun control. She is increasingly concerned about the quality of life in New York City. I stand by every one of those principles, adding, what has changed is how I feel about the city and the state I dearly love. By the way, nothing has changed with the Democrats over the last couple of decades in New York as to the direction that they're going.
2: No.
1: There's no difference 20 years ago, 10 years ago, 5 years ago, or now.
2: Nope.
1: It's been on the exact same path.
2: Yep.
1: Did she eventually feel it? Are there people that she knows that can't afford to live in New York City anymore? But this is, again, the warning that we gave to Republicans and the administration way back in January of 25.
2: Yeah.
1: When the president took over.
2: Mm-hmm.
1: And that was, pay attention to prices.
2: Yeah.
1: Right. Don't just think that you can sit there and go, the economy is great, the economy is great, and prices aren't. Because you're now getting to the point, you know, I go back to that study that was done back in 2008, 2009. Remember that?
2: Mm.
1: When they found out that even liberals, when gas prices got so high.
2: Oh, yeah. Summer of 2008.
1: Yeah.
2: Because oil prices were at the highest they've ever been, $147 a barrel. Yeah. And even California liberals were, well, it was liberals, but I think there was another poll that showed even some California liberals, rank and file, were saying drill, baby, drill.
1: Yeah. They said it's more important to drill than climate change. And that was across the political spectrum.
2: Yeah.
1: And even they asked people, are you liberal? Which even back then, a lot of people don't want to answer.
2: Right, yeah.
1: Maybe now they do. Well, no, they don't anymore. I'm not liberal. I'm a communist.
2: Yeah.
1: Don't call me a liberal. How right. dare you insult me? I'm a communist.
2: Right.
1: But she said, were they right here? In the past, Messing has supported candidates like former President Joe Biden, Hillary Clinton, and Cynthia Nixon before she endorsed the Republican Nassau County executive. She has frequently criticized Donald Trump. But this is what, again, you know, prices can do. The problem is, as we said yesterday, if you believe that prices are going to go down if Democrats take office, they're going to spend a lot more money.
2: Right.
1: And we don't have it. But, you know, right. And by the way, we'll give you an example of you know, what our future, you know, could be like.
2: Yeah.
1: You know, you see the situation in France right now with the riots and everything else.
2: Oh, man.
1: And it's like, you know, they talk about, well, these riots are about, we need more money for education. It's like, no, these are the leftists and the leftist unions now, knowing that there's no more money to spend.
2: Right. We've seen this before from France. Remember when they did the, they cut back on the retirement? And the young people said, you know, they changed the age limit or the age of benefits for retirement, and the young people just went crazy.
1: Listen, this here, this is really interesting. I know I'm not someone choosing between rent and groceries, so talking about herself.
2: Right, right.
1: But many of the people who make New York what it is, small business owners, teachers, nurses, and young people trying to start their lives here, are struggling with the high cost of living, and policies like congestion pricing are making it difficult to afford. Now, what I find interesting is, you know, we've pounded on the congestion pricing for the longest time.
2: Right.
1: You know, wait, how long? When did that first come up? A decade ago?
2: Oh, yeah.
1: Maybe even that long ago?
2: Yeah.
1: But as we have said, for example, the price of electricity in New York is double what it is in Texas, the average price.
2: Yeah.
1: Roughly 30 cents per kilowatt hour, where it's 15 cents in Texas. Double. That's got nothing to do with Trump or the Republicans.
2: That's state policy.
1: That's all state policy. And I think what you see here is somebody like Deborah Messing saying, all right, I still don't like what's going on in the national level, or I can't stand Trump because he's mean and wishes to blow up all of California. Or have Iran blow up all of California. Let me even exaggerate that a lot more than what he actually said.
2: Right.
1: But because I know what he was trying to say. Everybody knows he's not going to, doesn't want Iran to blow up San Francisco or whatever. I do believe he was making a point.
2: Right.
1: But that's what happens when he gets off script.
2: Right.
1: And the political part of it is that you can't win that one.
2: No.
1: You can't win that one. You can, you know, and so don't go off script.
2: Right.
1: Don't go off script. Don't do ad lib. But that's ridiculous. As I've said, I'm amazed I even brought it up because I said, what, a long time ago. I don't pay attention to what Trump says anymore. I pay attention to what he does.
2: The actions.
1: Yeah, the actions. Yeah. And what he says is meaningless to me now because it goes all over the place. And when he goes off script, you have no idea where he's going to go. But Deborah Messing basically is saying, I know the difference between what the federal government's doing under Trump and what my legislature and governor is doing in New York, and they're responsible for the incredible cost of living in New York. It's not Trump, even though I hate him because he's a meanie, but this isn't his fault. That's really interesting because you see, for example, I don't know how close the Minnesota race is because of the fraud right now for Senate and governor. I know governor's race was getting closer. And so you look at something like that and you go, whoa. You know, in Texas, I have, you know, if the polls are true for Tallarico, or if it's even close for Abbott, you sit there and go, what the hell is your problem?
2: Yeah.
1: You've got property tax.

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1: Now, and they're straight to the point and brutal. Like we are. You should be. Demonstrate how radical these individuals are and what they have actually said in their own words. And those ads that I've seen do nothing but that. They quote him.
2: And the interesting thing is, she's looking specifically, her beef is New York City.
1: Yeah.
2: But then again, what New York City is feeling exactly with electricity prices, you see across the board in New York State.
1: Right.
2: That's still there.
1: Right.
2: But she's talking about the specific policies, which is really Mamdani.
1: Yeah. Yeah.
2: In the direction that he wants to go, but she's looking at it from the state level, saying maybe she's saying the state shouldn't be bailing them out. Maybe there should be some type of fiscal responsibility.
1: You know, I wondered about that yesterday, if there is more to her message that she just hasn't said yet, that she feels like, wait a minute, no. You know, you shouldn't ask the working class families of the rest of the state to pay for what's going on in New York City. And things are just going through the roof in New York City. I mean, that's where she's from.
2: And then she said she's become increasingly concerned about public safety, saying that the violence we see on our streets and subways frightens me. So, does she hear the defund the police, the defund the military, which is coming from the DSA and saying, we can't be going there? And so, I'm not looking for moderate Democrats because there are no moderate Democrats.
1: No.
2: So, I've got to look and go, all right, Blakeman.
1: Yeah.
2: Trump endorsed Blakeman.
1: Yeah. Yeah. Well, because again, and you know, as we start October 7th here, the anniversary of the atrocities, I have been saying from the beginning that night, I said on one side, radicals, on the other side, everybody else. No more. There's no more of this in between, in the middle, both. You know, we both sides, middle ground, blah, blah, blah, blah, blah, come together, find common ground. There is none of that. There isn't. And it's not just between the anti-Semites or even worse, groups like Hamas who are committing these attacks. It is political. You're either with the radicals or you're not. And if you're not, sitting on the sidelines isn't the answer.
2: I just wonder, though, you look at it, because we're talking about the number of people that are known as liberals out there and their change. And I'm thinking, you know, can the Republicans eventually get the baby vote? Because if you look at it, Johnny Resnick, Goo-Goo, you know, said, I'm not going to do politics in my concerts. And then you have Gaga.
1: Right.
2: And the fact that she's been called a Zionist because she's against the racism of anti-Semitism.
1: It's time for babies to wake up and get out there and do their thing, do their part.
2: All you've got to get is Lamal from that 80s band Kaja Goo Goo, and you got the Goo Goo Gaga Goo Goo vote.
1: There you go, right there.
2: Yep.
1: Nurseries everywhere.
2: Yep. We are Red Eye Radio.
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0: We are Red Eye Radio. He is Eric Carlin. I'm Gary McNamara. Good morning. Oh, what did I do with it? I had it here.
1: What'd you do with it? Where'd it go?
0: Oh, jeez.
1: Where is it?
0: It was my favorite tweet.
1: Oh, yeah.
0: X post yesterday.
1: Yeah.
0: That said, wow. The problem is, even if Los Angeles and San Diego get taken out, Colorado, the Rockies still can't win the National League West.
1: Oh, my gosh. Wow. All right.
0: Yeah.
1: No, we don't want the enemy attacking California.
0: And neither does Trump.
1: Yeah.
0: Because
1: the enemy is California.
0: Well, actually, California is so radical that we're very fearful that they'll take out Iran.
1: Well, I'm wondering if the new Ayatollah might come out and go, man, that Newsom is a total radical. Way too radical.
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0: 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Eric Harley and Gary McNamara, nightly on Red Eye Radio.
1: And he is Eric Harley, and I'm Gary McNamara. One of our favorite men on the street interviews coming up in just 1 minute.
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1: Oops, we saw this story yesterday, but just never got to it. And I saw the audio had come out today from Fox.
3: Yeah.
1: This was festival goers in liberal Tacoma Park, Maryland, are asked whether they'd be willing to give up their homes if the government decided the property was needed to house others. And the answer's all over the map. Are you ready?
2: I'm ready.
1: Hey, here we go.
4: I mean, if we were all doing it, I'd be so gay. Do you know what I mean? And who's coming to me? Is this a decision I'm making through democratic means? Then yes. Yes, I would be so game if I voted for it. Sure.
5: I don't know that I would necessarily love it, but I mean, if it was something that was beneficial, I'd at least consider it. I mean, unnecessarily. Like I said, nobody wants what they have to be taken away from them, but there is something to be said about, like, you can set up things so that they're available for everybody.
6: Do I want to give it my private? Of course I don't want to give it my private property. Are they going to reimburse me fairly? That would be helpful in making my choice.
7: I don't think that's a good idea, but I think the idea of rent stabilization, for example, is an excellent idea where you limit the rate of increase in rent in order to help people stay in their homes.
1: All right. Now, this is the best answer coming up.
2: All right.
1: Ready?
2: All right.
1: Here we go.
8: I think that's a ridiculous idea. It's a fool's errand. The idea that somehow we're going to be better off if the government is in charge of allocating all resources, that sounds not in any way desirable.
1: I love the people. Well, if it's done in the democratic process, no. The government decides your property is needed.
2: Yeah.
1: They're not saying you get a democratic vote. The government decides your property is needed.
2: Right.
1: They're going to take your property. Would you be willing to do it?
2: Right. You know, and this is obviously the next step for those. We remember during the COVID years, there were some rank and file liberals that were saying, well, nobody should own my property, which translates into I can't afford my rent. And so what they were saying was, no one should be able to evict me from where I live. You know, this, and that was kind of the beginning of a new run of squatters. Not that squatters were brand new at that time, but there were people that just found a loophole and became squatters and were living in people's homes. I don't know how you let that go if you're state legislators. I don't know how you let that go for 1 second. But this was this idea of being able to live rent-free. By the way, part of that came from the subprime mortgage mess. When people got into homes, and it was astounding how many people got into these homes with no down payment, and they got in there and then never made a payment and then were evicted. But the eviction process was taking so long that they went months and months and months and never made a house payment. And it was, you know, this is this mentality that somebody else should pay my, you know, because if we're talking like health care, when that comes up, well, nobody should make a dime off health care. We've actually had callers tell us that. Nobody should make a dime of profit. Well, no, nobody should make a dime of profit off of a shelter or food or water or transportation. Oh, wait, what are we looking at? Communism.
1: Yeah.
2: Where you don't make anything, but nobody makes a profit, and I feel better about that when I have nothing and the government controls my entire life.
1: You know, we've talked about how people think. You know, whether they connect the dots, whether there's actually critical thinking, or whether their whole worldview is actually determined by a slogan,
2: yeah,
1: or a meme, or a paragraph without any specifics, you know, in it at all,
2: right?
1: And you know, when I look at the left that hates private monopolies, that, you know, monopolies are, and everything out there is a monopoly. They don't even know how to explain it, but everything's a monopoly.
2: Right.
1: But when you have the clearest example of a human monopoly, which is the federal government, and not only does this monopoly have the ability to take your property through taxes, they have found the loophole, because you might say, yeah, but there's, you have representation in that government.
2: Mm.
1: But they found the loophole to go into massive debt,
2: yeah,
1: to tax people who aren't alive yet.
2: Right.
1: And the left views that as a positive thing.
2: Yeah.
1: And they believe that if they look at a big corporation, because remember, big corporations, if they have competition or not, the left views as a monopoly.
2: Yeah.
1: There's nothing that comes close to the ability of government to be a monopoly. Nothing.
2: Right.
1: There's nothing that comes close in our society. And yet they believe that that monopoly actually is the most efficient and productive way to allocate resources in a society. You cannot be a critical thinking person and actually say, look, I'm open to all ideas here. You know, what is a monopoly and why do I believe? Because you could ask me that. Why do I believe that the private sector works better? Competition.
2: Yeah. Right.
1: Competition that drives everything.
2: Right. It works better because of failure. The fear, right, of failure, if you're going to compete in the marketplace as a business, you're going to have to, you know, first of all, you're going to have to make sure you have inventory or be able to supply services, whatever it is going to be. But beyond that, you're going to have to know what your competition is doing at every single moment. Two prime examples are the two top retailers right now in America, Amazon and Walmart. And when you think about, Amazon started with a guy selling books in his garage, you know, and then all of a sudden he's competing on a legitimate level with Walmart. I don't know that anybody saw that coming. For years, Amazon didn't make a penny of profit. I don't know that anybody saw that, but Jeff Bezos had that vision and was able to leverage everything ultimately into a business that is now not just here domestically great or big. It's a global business, and Walmart is now trying to play his game on the e-commerce level. If you don't know competition, if you don't know your competition, what's out there in the marketplace, if you're not constantly aware of that, then you'll fail. That fear of failure and that competition is what works for the marketplace and works for the consumer.
1: So number one is competition. There's actually two here. Number one is competition. And number two is you are much more immediately accountable for the money that you spend than in government.
2: Oh, yeah.
1: You think about government, good God, Congress, Senate, all their pet projects that they want.
2: Right.
1: Are those projects? Is the government money when a senator says, I'm bringing the bacon home? Is that bacon the most efficient way to use taxpayer dollars? Or is it something that helps keep somebody reelected? And whether it actually works or not, whether the government spending actually works or not, doesn't matter. It's the fact that, you know, the TV stations will say, you know, the for example, when you look at, I'll give a perfect example. When you look at New York and Hochul and the legislature giving out $500 checks because they caused electricity prices to skyrocket through the roof, mm-hmm. where electricity prices are double what they are in the state of Texas.
2: Yeah. Yeah.
1: They caused it.
2: Right.
1: And then they come back and go, all right, let's give you $500, you know, before election time. Because we caused this to happen.
2: Right.
1: Nothing like that can happen when you have competition and more accountability for the money that you spend in any type of human endeavor.
2: And make no mistake, from November 4th on, they don't care. There won't be any more checks until the next election cycle, maybe. But you're on your own. Now, this is all to... They know the mistakes they've made. All this is coming back on their internals, all of it. And they're seeing it. It's well, what do we do? Well, we'll just write people a check. It's the oldest game in politics.
1: When you see, and this is outside the business portion of it, but not necessarily because they help destroy so many businesses. When you saw what happened during COVID, when they made so many of these decisions without actually having the science behind it.
2: Right.
1: And then when the science started coming out, government, liberals especially, for their willing or their wanting to control,
2: mm-hmm.
1: kept things going in our society that were absolutely unacceptable in the United States of America.
2: Yep. They ignored real information that was coming out so that they could maintain control of people and businesses. And this is something they've been trying to get control of. They saw COVID as the greatest opportunity for them to do that. They wanted to control language through social media. They were doing that for the longest time. Just go back and look at the Twitter files and then ask Zuckerberg what they were doing over at Facebook during the 2020 election cycle. Look at all of these things that they wanted to control. COVID was the perfect opportunity because you couldn't see it. You didn't know it. Everybody was wearing masks. All of a sudden, the world looked very scary, and they loved that, except for the fact that they weren't wearing the masks. Why? Because, not because they were hypocrites. They didn't buy the science. The governor of California didn't buy the science. He didn't believe in it, but he knew he could control other people. And that was part of it, has been a part of the left, and they thought it was the perfect opportunity. And ultimately, thank God, it failed. But they still control people with fear. The world is ending. Climate change.
1: And the entity that does the most damage because of their monopoly status and they're wanting power and control over your lives has convinced the American public that that businesses involved in competition each and every day and much more accountable for the money that they spend are the reason that you have your problems today.
2: Yeah.
1: And they look at the public believing them and go, these people are a bunch of suckers.
2: Yeah.
1: Yep, that's what they think.
2: Yep.
1: We are Red Eye Radio.
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0: We are Red Eye Radio. He's Eric Cronin. I'm Gary McNamara. And you know, really, the incredible thing we've talked about, I know Jonathan Turley wrote about it also, but the new polls out there showing that support for K through 12 education, one of the lowest levels ever. People completely dissatisfied, school choice, they want it.
1: Yeah.
0: But you talk about a monopoly.
1: Mm-hmm.
0: You know, you talk about and the wanting for the monopoly and the Democratic Party pushing for it year after year after year after year. And now even in blue states, they're saying, well, wow, we've got to start. Well, why do you think that happened? Why does anybody put an ounce of trust in a government monopoly and their belief that they have the ability to allocate resources better than the private market? There's no evidence to show that. It's exactly the reverse. Mm.
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9: From ABC News, I'm Dave Packard. Just under 500,000 customers without power in the hurricane zone across Florida, Alabama, Georgia, Mississippi, and Louisiana. Governor Ron DeSantis says Hurricane Isaias made landfall in the Florida Panhandle near Destin around 9:30 Friday night. He issued this warning to residents in the storm zone.
10: If you have
1: a generator, do not run your generator where the exhaust goes inside your home. That generator has to be outside your home, and the exhaust has to go so that that does not accumulate in an enclosed area.
10: Meanwhile, on the West Coast, a tropical storm warning has been issued for Mexico's Baja California as Tropical Storm Rachel approaches, on track to make landfall near Tijuana. A growing response to Defense Secretary Pete Hegseth announcing a military execution will be live streamed.
11: Shock and disgust across the political spectrum after Defense Secretary Pete Hegseth announced the execution by firing squad of former Army Major Nadal Hassan would be live streamed.
12: We'll make sure that people are able to watch it, that it's public, because people need to understand that there's serious consequences for these types of things.
11: It was a horrific crime. Hassan killed 13 people at Fort Hood in 2009.
10: ABC's Martha Raddatz. Protests rocking New York City after the ice shooting of a man with his 5-year-old son in the car in the Bronx on Thursday. ABC's Aaron Katursky.
13: The Department of Homeland Security says Oscar Belgal is a Dominican national living in the U.S. illegally with a prior grand larceny conviction and suspected gang ties. The neighborhood erupted. Clashes in the street. New York Mayor Zoran Mamdani calling for ICE to leave the city.
14: There is no explanation for these tactics.
13: The Secretary of Homeland Security says the man weaponized his vehicle.
10: You're listening to ABC News.
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10: A popular San Diego chef is under arrest, accused of being on the run for more than a decade. Troy Williams has been a chef at Miss B's Coconut Club in San Diego. Authorities say he's actually Brian Anthony Williams and was part of a group that kidnapped and assaulted a woman. Eddie Girado is the general manager at Miss B's Coconut Club.
21: I want to say I want to feel a certain way, but then I feel a different way because the Troy we knew is not the same guy that did that, I think.
10: The battle between the Trump administration and the International Criminal Court is ratcheting up.
22: Secretary of State Marco Rubio announcing new sanctions on the ICC, accusing it of targeting Americans out of its jurisdiction.
23: We will ban transactions with this rogue court, cutting off their resources and crippling their ability to operate against us.
22: In response, the ICC says it's an attempt to prevent the court from doing what it was created to do. The administration has previously targeted ICC judges and prosecutors, but this is the first time it's leveling sanctions against the whole organization. Mike Dubosky, ABC News.
10: The move comes the same day that former ICC judge Navi Pillay was awarded the 2026 Nobel Peace Prize. Police in New York City say they found shovels and other tools down a Manhattan manhole where five people were spotted climbing out early on Friday morning. Last month, two people arrested in a similar incident said they were looking for washed away valuables in the storm drains. Dave Packer, ABC News.
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2: Here's the official
0: forecast, a flood watch and wind advisory will be in effect through Sunday morning. Wind gusts could reach between 20 and 40 miles per hour through Sunday. Otherwise, tonight, overnight showers and 61. Showers likely tomorrow, some thunderstorms possible, a high of 72. Tomorrow night, more showers and thunderstorms, 63. Sunday, partly sunny, scattered showers, 73 degrees. Sunday, partly cloudy and 59. I'm Craig Allen on...
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4: 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Gary McNamara and Eric Hurley talk about everything from politics to social issues and news of the day. Whether you're up late or you're just starting your day, welcome to the show. 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
5: All across America, we are Red Eye Radio. He is Eric Hurley, and I'm Gary McNamara. Good morning. Hello. All right, so one of the things we're talking about, you know, with the election coming up, and as we said, you know, I think one of the best things, just the way that you put it, and it was a couple of weeks back, and you said, look, anything the Republican Party is doing, you know, is fixable.
24: Right.
5: Where the Democrats are going is not fixable.
24: Right.
5: And we look in and wonder, for all that we believe the Republican Party has done wrong in this administration, again, it's fixable and it's not close to where the Democratic Party wants to go.
24: Mm-hmm.
5: So we talked yesterday about the fact that, you know, that, you know, Trump's out there trying to get his base going. I go, why wouldn't his base vote Republican?
24: Yeah, right.
5: Even if you're not, let's say, because I'm probably, you know, I don't even know what the percentage is, probably 60 to 70% in favor of what the Republicans do. And there's a ton of stuff I disagree with. You know, and what I disagree with is when they move closer towards socialism.
24: Right, right, yeah.
5: And I don't care who the person is. You know, we're not tribal here on the show.
24: No.
5: We're not tribal to a personality. We never have been. If I vote for you and you do something that I disagree with, I'll criticize you that day if I voted for you the day before. The right. fact that people find that incredibly offensive boggles my mind. You're there to do my bidding. You're not there to become a celebrity. You're not there for me to bow down before you and say, you're the greatest ever. Because I know in the history of the United States, you're going to be gone. And what's important? Important is what the actual law is and what the Constitution states.
24: The work that you have done remains. And yes. If you talk about executive orders, those can be turned over quicker than any act of Congress. Although acts of Congress can also be turned over.
5: Everything can be turned over. but it's harder to do.
24: Supreme Court,
5: yeah.
24: You know, decisions can be turned around. There can be, there can be change, but our founders made it harder for that change for a reason. They made it difficult for it should be slow, but the tendencies, the ideas that they promote, where you want to, if you're on in the Republican Party, kick the door open for the left to take over, because at some point the left will control the White House,
5: right,
24: and probably both chambers on Capitol Hill again, and then you look at what they want to do, what the Republican Party wants to do. I'm not saying I can deal with. I'm saying it can be dealt with. There are ways to change it. The left is not going to change. This is a culture now that is deeply embedded into the radical left, and the radical left will lead the Democratic Party
5: right
24: for our lifetime and beyond.
5: And the one example, is, you know, Trump coming to stump for
24: Paxton. Yeah.
5: And it's like, you know, Paxton, there is no energy. I was reading this the other day. There is no energy. And so Trump needs to come down to solidify the base.
24: Yeah.
5: Well, then you're not a good Republican, or you're not a good conservative, because there's stuff I disagree with Paxton on totally.
24: Mm-hmm.
5: Paxton is not a perfect candidate in any manner or way.
24: Right.
5: And I look at some of the things he's doing in the state of Texas. I disagree with them.
24: Right.
5: But I may agree with him 60% of the time. I agree with Tallarico 0% of the time.
24: Yes.
5: Because I know he is an extreme radical who wishes to change the Constitution of the United States. There's something wrong if you call yourself a Republican and you say, well, my excitement level is low. What the hell are you talking about? You know,
24: are you not motivated by the radical left right now?
5: Right. You're not motivated by the things that they wish to do. Everything that we've laid out, everything that they are, that we're against. Well, if the candidate isn't perfect, I'm just not going to vote. I've never thought that way. It's always been, what's the lesser of two evils?
24: Yes.
5: Or what's the greater of the two positives? But I haven't done that in a long, long time.
24: You have to go back.
5: What's the greater of the two
24: positives?
5: I don't
24: know how far you'd have to go back on that one.
5: I think about 1862.
24: Yeah, probably.
5: And so, right about the time you started voting. When I see this, I'm just like, well, then you really don't care.
24: Yeah.
5: You're in it for some type of emotional satisfaction that has nothing to do with ensuring that the society and the republic that we live in, you know, that the government, because we understand why the Constitution exists and why the Bill of Rights exists.
24: Yeah.
5: To limit the power of the government.
24: Yeah.
5: Since I understand that, I want to limit the power of the government over my life, and there's no way that the Democrats will limit that more than the Republicans will. So just on a umbrella, the entire umbrella of why I vote, I don't even need to get into the specifics of the issues. You eventually do, because that's why you look and you say, you know, they wish to have much more power over me and much more power and control over the money of society. I'm against that.
24: Yeah.
5: Why? Because I believe in the United States of America, the Constitution, the Republic, free markets.
24: Yeah.
5: Because that's the number one. It's the way to create more productive, efficient, and happy people.
24: Yeah.
5: But when we fall for the BS of the studies, well, the happiest people are the people where all the social programs are covered for them. Oh, they're not so happy anymore, because the middle class pays a heck of a lot more in taxes, and the whole thing of, well, they're happier. I go, well, how do you define happiness?
24: Right.
5: To me, happiness is freedom and opportunity. And in that, because that's long-term happiness, freedom and opportunity.
24: Yeah.
5: It's not short-term. Give me the stuff that I want that I don't have to pay for. In long-term happiness is knowing I have freedom and opportunity, and in there's going to be periods of unhappiness because I have failed.
24: And you know,
5: and every human fails, and you get up, but I want that freedom and opportunity to fail and then succeed. And to me, I have no idea the way that the left is thinking, and the way a significant portion of the populist right is thinking, is completely and totally foreign to me.
24: Well, it's, you know, I think there was this COVID effect, COVID era effect. Wow. We can stay home. Wow. Things didn't go to hell. Wow. What's the least I can get away with? What's the least I can do? And then it really was about, because when you and I have talked about this, I actually had someone who's on the left, who's a friend of mine, and we had this back and forth on social media. I send a person there to do my bidding. Oh my gosh, I can't believe you admitted that. Well, you do the same thing. And when I explained it to her, then she just stopped posting. Because when we say that, I'm not doing it for my own satisfaction, even though I may be satisfied with them doing the right thing, whoever that public servant is and whatever role they're in. The real satisfaction comes from that it benefits a free society. Not me. I'm fine. I can take care of me. I don't need the government. I don't need the government to hand me things and supply things for me. I can handle it myself. But when they're doing the right things, it benefits a free society and it nurtures an environment that creates opportunity, which creates more liberty for everybody. And I'm talking about anybody and everybody, whether I agree with them or know them or love them or not. This is what this is all about. The left wants to come in and take that opportunity away from you. They don't want you to have your choices with your own children. By the way, that's one of the ads I saw. How the left is going after your own children, and what they want to do, what they're promoting is that they, if the parents didn't let that child have the surgery, the transgender surgery, then the parents would be prosecuted. They're promoting this idea of actually prosecuting, punishing the parents for not going along with the child's wishes. And this kind of indoctrination and massive rule over your child is part of the game.
5: Well,
24: not only do you not have any freedom, but they don't want you to have any decision in the classroom for your child, or if your child is indoctrinated and then believes they're not a girl, they're a boy, or they're not a boy, they're a girl, and they want surgery, and you disagree with it, we'll consider that child abuse. If you can't get up and get off your ass and go vote against that, I don't know what to tell you.
5: Yeah. You know, the other example is what we played earlier in the show was the audio of that festival where they asked the question, if the government said they needed your home, would you give it to them?
24: Yeah.
5: Like, well, yeah, if it was under the democratic process. Well, no, they're not asking you. They're saying, you know, the question is, if they want to take it for whatever purposes they want it,
24: yeah,
5: to give it to somebody else.
24: Right.
5: Oh, yeah, I do it. Well, I don't know if they should do, but, you know, it might be a good idea. You know, it's like even the right answer, as we said, the woman at the end. No.
24: Yeah.
5: It's not government's job to allocate resources and private property of people.
24: Here's the thing.
5: The fact that people actually think that way,
24: yeah,
5: is just absolutely just completely and totally foreign to me. And so this whole thing that Republicans aren't excited, well, then you're worthless.
24: Yeah.
5: If you're not excited to go out and vote, because it's not, I know. I don't vote because I believe government's going to take care of me. I vote to limit government's power over us. That's what gets me excited. And if you're a Republican and you call yourself a conservative and you're like, well, I'm not getting what I want and I should get something, then you're worthless as a Republican and you're not a conservative.
24: Well, and you're making it about you. You're making it, if you're turning it into this tribal thing, you're making it about you.
5: Yeah.
24: It's not about you. It's about a free society and what benefits a free society. And if you don't see that, you've been wearing blinders just like the left. You're willful.

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1: For me!
2: Right.
1: Steal from them!
2: That's right. Defund the police! Not my police.
1: Not my police. Right.
2: I think they should defund the band, the police.
1: They were. Long time ago.
2: Nope, believe it or not, they're still making a lot of money. They're getting unbelievable.
1: Oh, they're still funded. Yeah. Okay, they're not together, but they're still funded.
2: Oh, they're funded. They're well funded.
1: Oh, that's a great point.
2: They're well funded. Yeah. Yeah. No, it's but you look at that attitude. And I guarantee you, go back to those respondents. Let me first ask you, do you have any equity whatsoever in your home? No? All right. On to the next person. I want to talk to people who have equity in their home and find out what they would say. The government taking your property. Because you've got teeth in the game. And those teeth go with the government.
1: We are Red Eye Radio.
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4: Rainfall over much of the central and eastern Gulf Coast in coming days due to tropical storm development.
5: Sometime this week, there is a 90% chance overall of tropical development, and that will be very close to the Mexican Gulf Coast, likely over the Bay of Campeche, and that is not too far from the U.S. Gulf Coast, and we're looking at that system expected to lift northeastward with time.
4: USDA Chief Meteorologist Brad Rippey says regardless of development, rain will be spread across the southeastern U.S.
5: The bulk of the heavy rain should fall along and near the Gulf Coast from southeastern Louisiana eastward through Florida. We do expect at least 4 to 8 inches. Those numbers could go higher if we have a significant consolidated tropical storm or hurricane heading toward that region.
4: Regarding potential ag impacts, possible harvest disruptions could be offset by needed topsoil moisture replenishment in the region. 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
0: Talk Monster. We are on our radio. He's our Carly and I'm Gary McNamara. So, yeah, I just thought it was we should comment on that because I've been seeing a lot, especially then, you know, that Trump's out there and he's out there because he's not out there to convince independents.
4: Right.
0: Trump is not out there to convince independents.
4: Right.
0: He's
4: right,
0: out there in order to shore up the base. And I'm like, why does he got to shore up the base of the Republican Party?
4: Right.
0: You're telling me you cannot tell me that you cannot be excited to go out and vote to stop what the Democrats want to do, which is the most radical agenda in the history of the country. Yeah. No, I'm not interested in that because they didn't give me exactly what I wanted.
4: Yeah.
0: The Republicans.
4: Yeah.
0: And if I don't get exactly what I want, I'm not going to vote. And if the Democrats take over, well, then that's the punishment for the Republicans not doing the right thing.
4: Yeah.
0: Well, there comes to a point where it's so radical. We're not talking about the difference of spending $10 billion on a project versus $12 billion on a project.
5: No, I was going to say that earlier. Right. It's not the difference between, okay, they want this health care plan versus the other side wants this health care plan or benefit or whatever it is. It's, again, a very solid line. And you're either with the radicals or you're not.
0: Right.
5: And if you're going to stay home as a Republican voter, then you're with the radicals.
0: By the way, very appropriate to say today, October 7th.
5: Yes, yes.
0: As you said way back then.
5: Yep.
0: You're either with the radicals or you're with
5: Everybody else.
0: Everybody else. Either you're with the terrorists or you're with everybody else.
5: Yep.
0: Everybody's trying to soft sell it, you know, as we have seen.
5: Yep.
0: And
5: there's no middle ground.
0: There is no middle ground when it comes to anti-Semitism.
5: There's no middle ground on the anti-Semitism. There is no middle ground on the political game in the United States anymore. There is no middle ground with the left. There is no compromise meeting in the middle. That's why we're frustrated with Republicans when they say, well, we could do this and it's more of a liberal idea. We're like, no, you're opening the door for them. Don't do that.
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1: And he is Eric Carlin. I'm Gary McNamara. 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
2: And thank you.
1: After the show is over, it becomes our podcast.
2: Yeah.
1: Isn't that cool?
2: Yeah, it is.
1: Yeah, we take care of, we kill two birds with one stone. By the way, I really don't have any intention of killing any birds.
2: I heard a comedian say that we should change it, the suggestion from, I don't know, PETA or someone, that should be feed two birds with one scone. Which is stupid. Birds don't like scones.
1: It might kill them.
2: Well, that's what the comedian said, yeah.
1: If you feed them scones.
2: He said, you know, scones get pretty hard after a while. You could actually probably kill two birds with one scone.
1: That's exactly. But when we discuss, you know, the election and just in general where the public is, you know, on government in general.
2: Yeah.
1: And the belief by so many people that big government, that is an absolute, the biggest monopoly that you could possibly ever get.
2: Yeah.
1: And with the federal government's ability to borrow money from future generations, the immorality of doing that doesn't seem to bother people. And people are like, oh, I think that's a great, I think the federal government, you know, that they can run things better. The private sector is a problem. And the thing is, the criticism of the private sector comes from the biggest monopoly that exists out there. You know, we saw in the Paramount Warner,
2: yeah.
1: Attempted antitrust lawsuit from the 12 states that said this is a monopoly. This is a monopoly, and the AG of California, we're doing monopoly, antitrust, and then they folded.
2: Yeah.
1: And there was not one antitrust argument to be made at all.
2: No.
1: None.
2: No.
1: They make this crap up as they go along because they know it relates to people. They look at the people and they go, these people are the biggest suckers out there. We can just scream antitrust, monopoly, and we're the biggest monopoly out there.
2: Yeah.
1: And we're not, they're really not monopolies. We're just calling them monopolies because we know the idiots will respond.
2: Yes.
1: Speaking of idiots, this Jonathan Turley's column that on his website.
2: Yeah.
1: He said, here's my column. In the first place, God made idiots, Mark Twain wrote in 1879. That was for practice. Then he made school boards. End of quote. Mark Twain, 1879.
2: Yeah.
1: And this is. Probably when we talk about the monopoly and how the Democrats have been able to, there's two things. The Democrats have been able to sell to a significant portion of the public that the private sector is the problem when they're the problem.
2: Yeah. Yeah. Over again.
1: And the other one, the biggest lie they've been able to convince people of is corporate taxes are good because they punish the corporation and therefore you're getting something when it's actually a stealth tax that hurts the poor the most. It's just amazing.
2: Yeah.
1: It's amazing when you look at it, you go, how stupid can people be? How can't you connect the dots? And it got to the point of being so bad that when it was Obama talking about the profits tax on
2: windfall profits tax on
1: oil companies. Mm-hmm. And it was like the argument was brought up. They said, well, if you raise it, you know, what you're saying is the oil companies are greedy.
2: Yeah.
1: And so if you raise the cost of doing business, they're not going to pass it on to the consumer when obviously they pass everything on to the consumer because it's crystal clear every time there's an increase in the barrel of oil, you see it at your gas station a day later.
2: Yes.
1: And so there's no more perfect example of how companies will pass on the cost to the consumer. And yet people seem to be completely unaware that's what happens with corporate taxes. The same thing. They'll pass it on to you. They always do because their goal is to keep their profit margin the same or increase their profit margin. each and every year. And so, which, by the way, by law, they're required to do.
2: Yeah.
1: Right. A company can't say, we're not going to make a profit anymore.
2: Right.
1: Because they have an obligation and responsibility to their stockholders.
2: Yes.
1: It's against the law if they do not work in benefit of their stockholders. Probably a lot of people don't know that, do they?
2: No, I mean, it's most people, most people don't understand how business runs in general. The cost of doing business and everything that they essentially are paying for, which includes taxes.
1: And so, to me, those are the two things. The biggest monopoly is constantly trying to convince the biggest monopoly with more power than any corporation could ever have has successfully convinced the people of the United States, or at least half the people of the United States, probably more, might be 60% when you look at the populist Republican that exists today. Oh, yeah, these companies, these billionaires are the problem. They're not the problem. They never have been. You're buying the BS because it's great to be able to blame somebody else for what you feel is your lot in life.
2: Yeah.
1: When the people responsible for making your life not easier, and that's why they exist, they make it harder, is government. And so, schools, perfect example, as Jonathan Turley writes. He writes, Mark Twain said, in the first place, God made idiots. He wrote, that was for practice. Then he made school boards. It appears that most Americans now agree with him. New polling shows that K through 12 education has now reached a record low in the number of people who are even somewhat satisfied with the state of education in the United States. What is most troubling is that the near total contempt for our school system does not make a bit of difference. Families and students have become largely irrelevant to an education cartel, a self-sustaining, self-perpetuating political alliance of unions and politicians. According to Gallup, only 32% of American adults say that they are completely or somewhat satisfied with the quality of K through 12 education. That is the lowest figure in Gallup's 27 years of asking the question.
2: Hmm.
1: Public satisfaction with the school system has dropped almost 20 points since 2024. The collapse comes at a time, and I think COVID was responsible for a lot of that.
2: Mm-hmm, mm-hmm.
1: The collapse comes at a time when universities are reporting that college students are entering higher education without basic math and other skills. We've also seen a dismal decline in standards at elite universities like Harvard, where faculty has been compelled to teach high school level math classes to students. In May, faculty in the University of California system, which eliminated standardized testing to achieve greater equity in admissions, reported an alarming lack of math knowledge among new students. Duh! Most recently, the University of California San Diego faculty report found a nearly 30-fold increase since 2020 in students whose math skills fell below the high school level. Like many of us, neither the drop in skills nor public support is surprising. For generations, the public school system, a government monopoly, for the longest time, has failed students in major cities. Despite massive budget increases, actual test scores continue to fall or remain at subpar levels. He said, in a prior column, I was particularly moved by the frustration of a mother in Baltimore who complained that her son was in the top half of his class despite failing all but three of his classes. Her story led to my changing my view of school vouchers. Despite my long support for public schools, I believe vouchers may be the only way to take control away from the education cartel by introducing real competition based on academic performance. And think about this. We put government in charge of educating our students. They are completely failing. And for some reason, we have this belief, well, government can take care of everything else.
2: Yeah. And we keep saying we need to give more money to these institutions to do more failing?
1: Well, you know, if you ask the people out there, should more money go to schools, they'll say yes.
2: It's overwhelming and has been for the longest time. I can't remember the last time. I mean, aside from conservatives, then my dad and I were having a conversation here recently. And, you know, he's not doing too well, but he's sitting there. This was a shorter little talk show. And he said, Department of Education. He said, if I was president for 1 year, first thing I'd do, get rid of Department of Education, turn it over to the states and the local school districts and say, okay, you get this much money. You do what you want to do in your schools. And we've been talking about this as conservatives for the longest time. You have a government running your children. And here's the trade-off. This is the problem. The trade-off is, oh, well, we'll feed them breakfast. We'll keep them all day for you. We'll feed them lunch. Hey, we'll give them an afternoon school or after-school snack. You don't have to worry about it. We'll take care of them.
1: And then here, faced with lower proficiency scores, teachers, unions, and school administrators have continued to lower proficiency requirements. They are simply pushing students out the door without basic skills, robbing these kids of any chance to break out of cycles of poverty and unemployment. When confronted with their poor performance, school board members have declared meritocracy to be a form of white supremacy.
2: Yeah.
1: Gifted and talented programs are being eliminated in the name of so-called equity. In any other field, such generational failure would be unthinkable. No business or enterprise could ever sustain itself. However, that is the point. There is little competition in the system. Blue states have largely blocked voucher programs while protecting teachers from performance-based standards. Actual students have become irrelevant to budgets. In Chicago, there are schools that remain open despite 80% vacancy rates. One school, and we brought this to you a couple of weeks ago, Frederick Douglass Academy High School, has only 27 students or 2% of its building capacity.
2: Wow.
1: The school system spends $55,500 for each student at Frederick Douglass Academy. You know, the research came out. We brought it to you a couple of weeks ago. The United States now spends more on education on per student, K through 12, than anybody in the world.
2: Yeah. Yeah.
1: Overall, 35% of Chicago schools are half full or less, but that did not stop the schools from spending a couple million on transcendental meditation sessions or giving teachers and students days off to join the May Day protest with city-subsidized buses. Wow. According to a recent study, in 2025, the Chicago Teachers Union spent a record $4.2 million on politics and lobbying, but less than 18% on representing teachers. This includes massive contributions used to elect former teacher and union organizer Mayor Brandon Johnson, a former organizer for the union. Johnson, in turn, has effectively turned his office over to the far-left union. And this is what we believe. We need more government involved in more things in our life. I mean, it's beyond stupidity. None of it makes any sense. And that's why when Republicans say, you know, or we hear, well, Trump has to be out there stumping because the Republicans, the excitement level is just not there. Then you really don't care. If you've been voting and you're not going to vote now to stop this, if you can't see it, then you really don't care.
2: You've let them win. You're okay with them winning. You're okay with the radicals taking over.
1: And for some reason, and I call it the security of imagery, oh, I believe government will take care of me. What it is. Not the security of substance, but the security of imagery.
2: Yeah.
1: We are Red Eye Radio.
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1: We are Red Eye Radio. He's Eric Cronin. I'm Gary McNamara. The monopoly of government, Jonathan Turley writes, in economics, there are few scourges older and more damaging than the cartel, which is, he's talking about the, in this particular case, teachers unions and the Democratic Party, which uses its power over an area to create higher prices, lower quality, and stifled innovation. Figures such as Randy Weingarten of the American Federation Teachers effectively made their unions piggy banks for the Democratic Party and appear at far-left rallies to support Democratic causes. In return, Democratic leaders give this cartel most everything that it demands, including barring competition in the form of public vouchers or tying budgets to improving the education of actual students. That's why one of the greatest examples of the failure of government is education.
2: Yep.
1: Yet half the country says, we want more government control over more things. It's insanity,
2: yeah.
1: Eric.
2: Yeah.
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17: From ABC News, I'm Dave Packer. Hurricane Isaias has made landfall along the Florida Panhandle as a Category 2. Maximum sustained winds 100 miles per hour. Florida Governor Ron DeSantis.
18: This storm is just now making landfall. We anticipate that there can be needs that arise as the storm moves through. There has not been, at least for our state agencies, the volume of requests that usually come from some of these storms. And that's a cautiously optimistic sign. We'll have to see how things play out as the storm continues to go.
17: Power out to just under 500,000 customers across five southern states. Lawmakers on Capitol Hill outraged after Defense Secretary Pete Hegseth announced the planned execution of the Fort Hood shooter by firing squad will be live streamed. ABC's Martha Raddatz.
19: Georgia Republican Congressman Austin Scott posting, "Live streaming executions is what jihadists do." Democratic Senator Jack Reed calling it barbaric. Republican Senator Lisa Murkowski saying, "I would expect this from terrorists and dictators, but not here in America," adding it would give Hassan the martyrdom he seeks. And the U.S. Conference of Catholic Bishops warning it would undermine the moral fabric of our nation.
17: Former Army Major Nadal Hassan killed 13 people at Fort Hood in 2009. Mounting pressure on President Trump to rally voters impacted by war and tariffs, with the midterm elections just over 3 weeks away, alongside the Republican candidate for governor of New York, Bruce Blakeman. President Trump firing up supporters in Syracuse tonight.
20: When I'm on the ballot, we win everything. 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
17: Convicted killer Krista Pike's attorney is now saying that she's making a remarkable physical recovery following Tennessee's botched execution attempt. 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
17: A new study in the Journal of the American Medical Association found more than one in five kids are using artificial intelligence for emotional support. ABC's Yuri Benajad reports.
26: Medical groups like the American Academy of Pediatrics have warned about the potential risks of children using these AI chatbots overall. They point out that AI may too easily gain a child's trust, cannot think or feel, and may not check all the facts. So their advice, talk to your child about their chatbot use and ask what platforms they're using and whether they've been using them for fun or friendship.
17: No arrests just a day after actor Keegan Allen posted footage online saying he was attacked and robbed in West Hollywood. ABC's Alex Stone in California.
27: Two suspects dressed all in black confronting Allen outside a grocery store Thursday night. Police say one was pointing a silver handgun and the other brandishing a knife, and that they demanded the actor's watch.
28: I was just robbed of my watch. Outside of Laurel Supply.
27: A bloodied Allen taking to social media in the moments after the attack.
28: Had masks on. Took my watch, though.
27: The actor, best known for starring in that Freeform show Pretty Little Liars.
17: The Star Wars lightsaber prop that Darth Vader used in the scene in The Empire Strikes Back, where, spoiler alert, he reveals he is Luke Skywalker's father, is now up for auction. The prop's expected to fetch as much as $1 million. Dave Packer, ABC News.
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0: Here's the official forecast. A flood watch and wind advisory remain in effect through tomorrow morning. Gusts could reach between 20 and 40 miles per hour. Otherwise, showers likely today. Thunderstorms possible and a high of 72. Tonight, more showers and thunderstorms down to 63. Tomorrow, partly sunny, scattered showers, 73 degrees. Partly cloudy Sunday night and 59. Columbus Day, sunny and 85. Monday night, mostly clear, 60. I'm Craig Allen on
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2: Now, it's Red Eye Radio. Gary McNamara and Eric Harley talk about everything from politics to social issues and news of the day. Whether you're up late or you're just starting your day, welcome to the show from the Relief Factor Studios. 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
3: All across America, we are Red Eye Radio. He is Eric Harley and I'm Gary McNamara. Celebrities in the news. Now, we already talked about Boy George coming out. I mean, he has taken a strong stand against the anti-Semitism.
4: Right.
3: What liberals are saying about October 7th and all that, which is it is October 7th. Mm-hmm. And we talked earlier also about Deborah Messing, the actress who has said she's going to vote Republican.
4: Yeah.
3: Then you saw Phil Collins and Piers Morgan, right?
4: Mm-hmm.
3: Yeah.
4: Right.
3: I just burst out laughing because have you seen him lately? He goes, he slams President Trump's unattractive demeanor. And he also has a concept of an unwritten song about America that he would like to make, an idea that would be called Fat People with Guns.
4: All right.
3: Now, I want to, before we go any further, because I watch YouTube a lot, because I don't get the commercials.
4: Yeah.
3: Must have been the algorithm, a bunch of Gene Simmons interviews where he gives his opinion, talking about the fact that celebrities, we shouldn't pay attention to them when they give their opinions, including himself. And he's all over giving interviews on that and then giving his opinion on all the different issues.
4: Right.
3: Now, I like him. I mean, I like the fact that he really appreciates coming to the United States.
4: His gratitude, it's on display at every turn.
3: Yep. And he realizes he's somebody who is, you know, in contrition for a ton of things he did in his youth.
4: Yeah, sure.
3: You know, and so, but I disagree with him. I disagree and I don't disagree with him because I disagree when he said nobody cares what celebrities think and celebrities shouldn't be out there giving their opinions. Of course, it should be, just like anybody else.
4: Yeah, I don't care if they give their opinions.
3: I'm fine with celebrities giving their opinions.
4: Right.
3: Now, they have to deal with the consequences of giving their opinions.
4: Now, here's the thing. If I pay good money, and I don't anymore, I pay bad money. But if I pay good money to see you perform your music, John Mellencamp, then I don't want you fighting with me. As he did with his own audience on, say, what was that, last summer? went to war with the people who bought tickets in his audience and, you know, he's just.
3: Can I just interrupt for 1 second because it's about John Mellencamp?
4: Mm-hmm.
3: I forgot to say this last week because I think it was 2 weeks ago.
4: Yeah.
3: John Mellencamp was at the Indiana football game on the sidelines.
4: Yeah, okay.
3: I swear to you.
4: Yeah.
3: I wasn't drunk.
4: Right.
3: I wasn't high.
4: Right.
3: I was completely sober.
4: Right.
3: John Mellencamp, you're not going to believe this.
4: Yeah.
3: He was smiling.
4: You're a liar.
3: No. And I was not intoxicated.
4: He was smiling?
3: He was smiling. John Mellencamp was
4: smiling.
3: Well, maybe
4: he was intoxicated. I'm not saying he was. I said maybe. I just leave the possibility. I don't know for sure that he was.
3: That was the best ever, though, when he's attacking his own audience. I mean, that was the best. I mean, I was roaring with, now, I'd be ticked off if I paid money and he's fighting with me.
4: Can you imagine you buy movie tickets, you go, you get your popcorn, you sit down, and then all of a sudden Tom Cruise walks out before the movie starts? Listen, you people, I just want to tell you something, and then just goes to battle with them.
3: The price of admission is what you paid plus your promise to take a couple of courses in Clearwater at the Scientology headquarters.
4: Yeah. Well, you know, but here's the thing I want celebrities to talk about how whatever they're going to say, that's fine. Just when people pay their hard-earned money to see you perform and then go do the interview, you know, somewhere else. You know what I mean? Go do, sit down, do the interview. Look, if you want that to be your show, there may be a lot of people that will be on board. There are plenty of leftist artists that, you know, Bruce Springsteen can get a, well, I just want to say this is the worst time ever in America. Forget about the Civil War because that never happened. You know, and then all this whole thing that he goes on with, Gary, I'm just going to tell you right now, we've never been in this kind of place as a nation. And then he's just...
3: I'm looking forward to him saying, all right, Clarence, play the sax.
4: Yeah, where's Clarence?
3: Santa Claus is coming.
4: Yeah, Santa Claus. Yeah.
3: God, that's horrible.
4: Yeah.
3: That is the worst. It really
4: could be. And it's, because there are plenty of leftist artists, which is most of them, that go out there and their audience is left. And so they can sit there and they can, you know, they're preaching to the choir. I don't know why you'd want to do that, but you do it. You know, every once in a while, Don Henley will bring a golden eagle on stage and tell you, you know, we need to preserve these wetlands and whatever and all that.
3: And we're the eagles, so we want to protect
4: the eagles. Yeah, so we're protecting the eagles, you know, except for certain ex-members of the band. Those eagles will not be protected. We've settled with their lawyers. Those are the eagles we don't look after. Don Felder, are you listening?
3: We don't protect. We will not protect human eagles.
4: That's right. Former eagles. No. But that whole approach, you know, of speaking out. But this, you know, what's different here with Boy George, Deborah Messing, and the celebrities we've heard from in recent days is that it is a change. It is going against the grain. It's going against the mob. And that's a big deal right now. You know, say what you will about what's going on with the right. All that stuff is fixable. You know, and the infighting, okay, again, it's on issues. But with the left, it's about how radical they've become. And so I don't know if Boy George is high profile, but, you know, he's been around a while. Deborah Messing, people know who she is. And for these individuals with that kind of profile to be as outspoken as they have been, you know, again, doesn't make them a conservative. We need to be clear. You know, I think we have to do this pretty much every time this happens. Don't go out of your way to brand them a conservative. But right now, they see eye to eye with conservatives on a number of issues, especially when it comes to anti-Semitism or spending or a number of things that are affecting the lives of people.
3: The reason where I look at a, you know, for example, a Lady Gaga or a Boy George, whatever, coming out against the anti-Semitism is that the anti-Semitism we talked about is all a part of the identity politics, which is the racism of the Democratic Party. And the fact of most Democrats have not come out and stated this is wrong.
4: Right.
3: You know, we can't be racist. Think right. about that.
4: Right. Yeah.
3: And so it actually is a big deal when somebody comes out on the left and says, I'm not a racist and I'm not going to be a racist and we shouldn't be racist. We right. shouldn't be doing this.
4: Yeah.
3: This is wrong. This is Neanderthal because it's accepted. It is okay to be a misogynist with the radical transgender movement and to be a racist, identity politics and anti-Semitism with the Democratic Party. Mm-hmm. It's become mainstream.
4: Yeah.
3: So I think it is a big deal when they come out because then they are going to be attacked. Yeah. You know, and even Deborah Messing has, you know, is being attacked, you know, for this. And it's an opportunity again, you know, in the arena of ideas to pound the Democrats for their Neanderthal narratives on race, on sex, identity politics, which again is the racism of the Democratic Party and the radical transgender movement is pure misogyny. You saw Sophie Cunningham in the news.
4: Mm-hmm.
3: Because I think it was in the Atlantic, some writer said that she should be kicked off because she's not helping Caitlin Clark. Because basically the controversy, you know, that she brings to the team. And everybody's going, what controversy?
4: Right.
3: She's saying
4: right.
3: women should play in the WNBA.
4: Right.
3: So, and she knows it. She was out the other day with a woman hat on. Woman, you know, and so
4: yeah.
3: she's pretty much, she goes, I don't care what they say.
4: Right.
3: I'm right. There's nothing right. controversial. Right. I'm saying women should do it.
4: Right.
3: Because you need the, we said it probably 8, 9, 10 years ago. We said it's really incredible with the radical transgender movement that it seems like only men are out there. Where are the women out there saying this is wrong? Were they that intimidated to come out and state that men should not be playing in women's sports and men are not women? And so when I can't think of her name, the swimmer, when she came out, Riley Gaines,
4: mm-hmm.
3: when she came out and said it, it was huge. And when other women follow her, it was huge. And when who was the woman that was fired because she was against men in women's prisons?
4: Yeah, forget her name.
3: She's... I remember she was a lesbian activist.
4: Yes, she was LGBTQ activist and was part of a committee.
3: Yeah.
4: In fact, and she spoke out about these men who were claiming to be transgender and then being transferred to women's prisons and were committing rape. And they kicked her off of the committee.
3: Yeah.
4: She was fired.
3: And for Martina Navratilova to come out against it.
4: Yeah.
3: And what's her name? The author.
4: J.K.
3: Rowling to come out against it. And she's just blunt. And you've got to be blunt. You don't sit there and go, well, you know, I understand that. No, you're wrong.
4: You're wrong.
3: And then you need to come out and go, you don't give a damn about transgenders.
4: Yeah.
3: Don't just sit there and defend yourself. Attack. They're absolutely wrong on these issues. 100%. They're wrong.
4: Yep.
3: And everything that they claim is false. Hit him on it and hit him on it strong. But Phil Collins.
4: Yeah.
3: Oh my God. He's just, you know, when he starts, you know, saying, you know, he's got a song about America, fat people with guns. And all I could think of is he's been talking about how he destroyed his life with Piers Morgan with alcohol.
4: Right.
3: You know, people in glass houses shouldn't be throwing stones.
4: Right.
3: You know, and that's not, you know, if you see me, that's not a muffin top. I want to make that clear. It's not a muffin top that you see. If you see me out somewhere, those are simply all my semi-automatic in my waist holsters.
4: Right. Actually, I have fat guns. It's a true story. I do. They're fat. Sorry. They're just fat guns.
3: Well, look, we need to have a size isn't everything.
4: I try and tell them that. There's no conceal and carry with these boys, I'm telling you right now. Conceal. You couldn't conceal you these
3: have
4: a, in a...
3: You
4: in
3: have a you have a printing problem,
4: you
3: huh?
4: You couldn't conceal these in a house.
3: But, I mean, this, it's so. I mean, it's just so childish.
4: Fat people with guns. That's America. I'm Phil Con.
3: You need to shut up.

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1: Yeah.
2: Especially on politics.
1: Yeah.
2: So we can tear it apart.
1: Yep.
3: I'm not saying my guns are fat, but when they go to sit down at a movie theater, they sit next to everyone.
2: I'm looking for a low-carb gun.
3: I don't have any slim guns.
2: I don't even know what that means, a low-carb
3: gun. I don't have any slim guns anymore. Just happens, you know?
2: With age.
3: With age.
2: I need a bigger intimidation
3: threat. Yeah, sorry, they don't get a holster. It's what happens.
2: He pulls out, the perp goes, oh, my God. It's a cannon.
3: Yeah. I mean, these guns need a seatbelt extender. It's that bad.
2: You know, the thing is, when you see, for example, like a Clint Eastwood movie and he pulls out some huge gun, you know, with one hand.
3: 44 Magnum.
2: Yeah. And it's like, you know how heavy those things are?
3: Most powerful gun in the world.
2: How heavy?
3: Yeah.
2: You know.
3: I do.
2: You know, and it's like. You know,
3: I've shot one.
2: And that's why you see, you know, most people, you know, don't shoot the gun with one hand.
3: Yeah. No, you
2: shoot
3: don't.
2: Shoot it with two hands.
3: Yeah. No, actually, I had a couple of guys help me hold it. I had to do that with my fat guns, too. Hey, can you guys mind coming over to my lane for a second?
2: Maybe that's what he meant. Yeah. Not fat people with guns, but fat guns with people.
3: Could be. Maybe you got it wrong.
2: I have no idea how we get into these conversations.
3: Well, if he's going to make stupid comments, right. So am I.
2: Exactly. And me too.
3: Yeah.
2: That's the Me Too movement. If they're stupid, we'll be stupid too.
3: Sure.
2: We are Red Eye Radio.
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4: 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Typically, the highest rates across major segments are paid for loads negotiated on Sundays, and the highest volume of loads for all segments is seen on Mondays, also the weekday that tends to be the best for flatbed negotiations, yielding the best rates. Owner-operators tend to have less negotiation strength on Tuesday, which shows the lowest weekday spread between brokers' offered rates and actual paid rates. Broker offers tend to rise by Wednesday as the end of the week is in sight. This day also seems optimal for the 3 o'clock hustle, so called for its reliance on that afternoon time of day, when brokers are getting nervous, to improve negotiation strength. 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

0: And we are Red Eye Radio. He's Eric Carlin. I'm Gary McNamara. And finally, the last thing about any celebrity out there. Oh, man.
1: Yeah, what?
0: To Happy Day star Anson Williams, please don't go full Geraldo on us. See that story? Fox had it. He's my yearly reminder to every baby boomer, never let anyone diminish us because of our age. And then he went topless on Instagram
1: okay.
0: in a number of photos to show us his topless 77-year-old body.
1: 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A topless photo of yourself. Very quickly it will diminish you.
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0: And he is Eric Carly, and I'm Gary McNamara. 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Just so you don't think that that I'm an ageist. Can an age,
1: is that actually possible?
0: Can an aged person be an ageist?
1: Well,
0: but. When I was talking about Anson Williams, 77, you know, with his top off, and the same thing we told Geraldo Rivera. No, I've always been against, for example, when I lived on the beach in Florida for 3 summers, right? I was a beach bum. And one thing I learned is that the human body is extremely ugly.
1: Mm-hmm.
0: Most human bodies, maybe. I know that on Seinfeld, what do they say? 10%, 12% are dateable. Human beings, basically, we're an ugly species. And so I've always advocated not for women to go topless on beaches, but for men to put their tops on. And I've had that since I've been in my 20s, because I actually witnessed what is actually on a beach.
1: Yeah.
0: So yeah. There you go. Yeah. So it's not an ageist comment directed, because that would hurt me if somebody said, you know, you're an ageist. And then I'd say, I can't be. I'm aged. Speaking of age. This caused an uproar yesterday.
1: Hmm.
0: After a new poll found that an overwhelming majority of baby boomers support increasing taxes to help preserve Social Security, conservative pundits have been pushing back with sharp criticism of the demographic that has composed a significant portion of the Republican Party's voter base. In a survey from the Cato Institute, 89% of Americans over the age of 65 said Social Security benefits should be protected, even if it meant higher taxes for younger workers. What? Why are we being singled out? Everybody else thinks the same way. Well, let's get it from billionaires. Oh, wait a minute. All right. I'm safe here with my opinion.
1: Yeah.
0: I believe that increased taxes should support my lavish Social Security benefits by taxing billionaires. There, that settles it.
1: Right. Let's tax the billionaires so we can all get $27 more a month.
0: Exactly.
1: That'll teach those billionaires, and I'll be so much happier. My life will change drastically.
0: Some conservatives said things like this, just as it isn't boomers' fault that the politicians stole their Social Security or that leftists of all generation voted for the politicians who did it, it's not the responsibility of the generations that follow to make up for it by giving up more of their incomes. I don't know what the steal is.
1: Yeah, I don't know.
0: Yeah, I don't know what the using the term steal. All the money, they lent it out. It all had to be paid back.
1: Right.
0: If the stealing is they didn't invest it properly, that technically isn't stealing. political, this is the best one yesterday, was Matt Walsh, though, on the people were going bonkers. Political commentator Matt Walsh said, stealing from young families to pay much higher net worth boomers is immoral and ridiculous. Young families already have to deal with an economy where everything is more expensive than it was for boomers at the same age. Older people clamoring to raise taxes on the young on top of that is just perverse. There you go.
1: Yeah.
0: You know, they make the claim that everybody who is older is well off, and that's not the case, though. There's a ton of people who are barely making it on Social Security. Now, we disagree with it. We have been saying that it should be privatized for the longest time. Yeah, and we already know what they're going to do.
1: Right.
0: Doesn't matter what the poll is, we know what they're going to do.
1: Yeah.
0: And even though the bipartisan committee has not been put together to study Social Security, we know what they're going to do.
1: Mm-hmm. Mm-hmm.
0: The things they're going to do in the future is they will raise the cap.
1: Yeah.
0: That'll keep it going for a couple of more years on it.
1: Right.
0: They probably will means test eventually.
1: Eventually.
0: Will means test. And if they raise the amount, they'll raise the amount on the employer, what the employer pays, not the actual person.
1: Yeah, they'll start there eventually, maybe down the road. I mean, further down the road, long after you and I are gone, they may go after the individual, but they always go after big business first. And it will also be small business, of course.
0: Right, and the whole point is they believe, as we said earlier, one of the biggest lies that the left has said for the longest time is that when they tax the corporations, we punish those evil corporations when we all know they pass it on to the consumer. Yet Democrats love that, and Democrats do look at people that vote for them and say they're complete idiots.
1: Yeah,
0: when we're putting a stealth tax on the poor, it hurts the poor the most.
1: Right,
0: and it's a stealth tax.
1: Yep,
0: and we get away with it by focusing on their jealousy and envy. And their jealousy and envy clouds the reality of economics.
1: Yeah.
0: But no, you know, let me find a moral way to do it.
1: Hmm.
0: You know, in the old days, when people got old, the family would take them in and take care of them. This is a way for young people to take care of the old people by paying more.
1: Yes.
0: See, this is all you young people need to be paying a lot more for me because I'm old, and in society, we used to take care of our old people.
1: It's the right thing to do.
0: It's the right thing to do. Right.
1: And with more experience in this world, I have become a greater proponent of these types of ideas. Because I have learned, I have opened my mind that it is the right thing to do. I grappled for a while, much like Obama did. I evolved, much like Obama did. And now I am at a point in my life, nearly 61, and I believe more and more that the young people should pay not just more, a lot more.
0: Because you have the benefit of our wisdom.
1: Well, you have the benefit of our wisdom. We created this technology, you may have heard of it, AI, that is going to do a lot for you and expand your horizons and opportunities. You will be the wealthiest generation. It is the moral obligation of the wealthiest generation to take care of the oldest generation, that being us. So what we want you to do is fork it over.
0: You know, it's interesting where Matt Walsh says that young families already have to deal with an economy where everything is more expensive than it was for boomers at the same age.
1: Oh, yeah.
0: Actually, the buying power is a lot greater than it was 40, 50 years ago.
1: Mm.
0: We went through way higher. I went through in my youth way higher inflation than we've seen in the last 5 years. Way higher.
1: Yeah. Yeah, so it was crazy.
0: I'm not sure where he's, because there's a couple of statements made by the people where I'm like, could you explain it further to me?
1: I mean, if you're talking about for a generation, that's one thing, but you go back to
0: the late 70s. By the way, I'm being serious, not... I was being serious on that point, not sarcastic like we've been for the last 5 minutes.
1: It's definitely the late 70s, early 80s. Wow. Insane. I mean, the inflation.
0: Yeah, it was just, you know, it was...
1: I remember it, and I wasn't even paying the bills yet.
0: How much was it? What did you say... Your parents paid on interest for their mortgage?
1: When we, in Del Rio, we had moved off base and they were waiting to close. And they went from, it jumped to like 14%.
0: I thought it did, yeah.
1: It was, and I don't remember where it was before that. I want to say 8 or 9% to 14%. And Dad eventually refinanced.
0: Oh, yeah, everybody refinanced.
1: Yeah.
0: Okay, because, all right, look at this. The average annual interest rate for a 30-year fixed mortgage in 1980 was 13.74%.
1: Yeah, that's, my parents were somewhere in that range.
0: So you're talking about double, you know, we're screaming that mortgage rates could go up. I haven't looked in the last couple of weeks since they raised it. Like to 7%. So we're talking about almost twice as high interest rates. Now, the point is, you know, my parents bought, you know, the house where my father's still in today, and it's, you know, much bigger house than their first house. But they paid off that first house completely and put a ton down. And I'm sure, like your parents, they refinanced whenever they could. And the house was paid off 4 years ago for it. But I do remember that their interest rate was up there. And every time I think back, I go, oh, it can't be 13, 14%. And then you go back and you actually look, and it was like, yeah, it was actually that high. So it was tough. But the as we've said, if you see what my parents' first home was, and everybody's first home was, it was 1,000 square feet or less.
1: Yeah, it was right at just under 1,000 square feet for my parents' first home in San Antonio.
0: Right.
1: And then the one in Del Rio where the interest rate jumped, it was bigger. But Dad kept that property after we left Del Rio. Dad kept it as a rental to kind of regain, you know, a little bit. He was never underwater because he put some money down on that house, but the interest rate was, you know, eating him alive. And then refinanced. Once he refinanced, interest rates came down. He refinanced, kept it as a rental property for the longest time, and so made some money off of it. I remember those. I remember the conversation my parents were having. I was in my bedroom with the door open, and I remember them talking about it that the interest rate jumped. I remember it.
0: Well, if they got in, like my parents, I think it was 80 that they bought the new house.
1: Mm-hmm.
0: It was early 1980.
1: Yeah.
0: They were very happy by the time it came to 1981, where the average 30-year fixed mortgage rate hit 18%.
1: Oof. Yeah. Yeah, no, my mom and dad didn't, they got in before that. Yeah, so did
0: mine. They got in because it was
1: earlier. I forget when they refinanced, but it was after we moved. It was a few years after we moved from Del Rio. Yeah,
0: I think they moved in like April or May of 2018 when they sold the house, moved into the new one.
1: Right.
0: So by the time we got to 1981, 18% inflation.
1: Yeah.
0: It went on for a decade.
1: Oh, it was unreal. It was unreal.
0: And it's interesting because you look at it now, and, you know, when even with inflation right now over 2%, it's, you know, we're at 5 years now. Yeah. 5 years going on six.
1: Yeah. And the 30-year mortgage is now over 7. I think I saw it at 7.2.
0: Yeah. Now, I don't know. I can't remember if my parents took out a 15 or a 30. Knowing my father, if he got cheaper interest, he took out a 30 or he took out a 15.
1: Yeah. I'm not sure where mom and dad were, but. Dad ended up making money thanks to, you know, keeping it as a rental. So that was a good thing.
0: Oh, for the old home?
1: Yeah, for the home that they were jumped in, you know, where the interest rate jumped. So
0: right,
1: they recovered nicely.
0: But our final thing on the whole Social Security argument, it's all about what I can get for me.
1: Yeah.
0: So there you go.
1: That's it. That's pretty much it.
0: We are Red Eye Radio.
1: Yeah.
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0: Beer Red Eye Radio, he's Eric Cronin, and I'm Gary McNamara. Interesting thing is, I just checked what the rate on a 15-year standard mortgage was in 1980.
1: Yeah.
0: They really didn't offer them.
1: No data available.
0: No data available because they didn't offer them. I'm like, whoa.
1: Yeah.
0: Because I just assumed, I go, well, okay, if it was lower interest, my father would have probably taken a 15, knowing my father.
1: Yeah.
0: And I just looked it up. It's like, no, there weren't any.
1: Yeah.
0: But I have the solution here.
1: Mm-hmm.
0: Since that study came out from the Cato Institute where the majority of old folk say, tax the young folks so we can keep getting Social Security. Well, look, really the problem, you know, is my father's generation because he was born when Social Security came out in the late 1930s.
1: Yeah, they started the whole thing.
0: So take all 100-year-old homes.
1: 105.
0: 105-year-old homes, okay. And that'll take care of...
1: There you go.
0: Take care of Social Security. You know, and so people having this argument back and forth, but the reality is none of that's going to be done.
1: No.
0: You know, it's going to be raised. No. It's going to be raised the cap.
1: Yep. Go after the rich, go after big business or business.
0: Right.
1: And then, you know, from there, you know, we'll see where it goes.
0: Raise the cap, means test, and which it won't be Social Security anymore. It'll be a welfare program.
1: Yeah. At that point. Yep.
0: At that point.
1: Yep.
0: But that's what they're going to do. Why? It's the easy way that the majority of people will agree.
1: Yep. The populace will say, yep, do it.

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6: From ABC News, I'm Dave Packard. Just under 500,000 customers without power in the hurricane zone across Florida, Alabama, Georgia, Mississippi, and Louisiana. Governor Ron DeSantis says Hurricane Isaias made landfall in the Florida Panhandle near Destin around 9:30 Friday night. He issued this warning to residents in the storm zone.
7: If you have a generator, do not run your generator where the exhaust goes inside your home. That generator has to be outside your home, and the exhaust has to go so that that does not accumulate in an enclosed area.
6: Meanwhile, on the West Coast, a tropical storm warning has been issued for Mexico's Baja California as Tropical Storm Rachel approaches, on track to make landfall near Tijuana. A growing response to Defense Secretary Pete Hegseth announcing a military execution will be live streamed.
8: Shock and disgust across the political spectrum after Defense Secretary Pete Hegseth announced the execution by firing squad of former Army Major Nadal Hassan would be live streamed.
9: We'll make sure that people are able to watch it, that it's public, because people need to understand that this is there's serious consequences for these types of things.
8: It was a horrific crime. Hassan killed 13 people at Fort Hood in 2009.
10: ABC's Martha Raddatz. Protests rocking New York City after the ICE shooting of a man with his five-year-old son in the car in the Bronx on Thursday. ABC's Aaron Katursky.
11: The Department of Homeland Security says Oscar Belgal is a Dominican national living in the U.S. illegally with a prior grand larceny conviction and suspected gang ties. The neighborhood erupted. Clashes in the street. New York Mayor Zoran Mamdani calling for ICE to leave the city.
12: There is no explanation for these tactics.
11: The Secretary of Homeland Security says the man weaponized his vehicle.
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10: A popular San Diego chef is under arrest, accused of being on the run for more than a decade. Troy Williams has been a chef at Miss B's Coconut Club in San Diego. Authorities say he's actually Brian Anthony Williams and was part of a group that kidnapped and assaulted a woman. Eddie Girado is the general manager at Miss B's Coconut Club.
19: I want to say I want to feel a certain way, but then I feel a different way because the Troy we knew is not the same guy that did that, I think.
10: The battle between the Trump administration and the International Criminal Court is ratcheting up.
20: Secretary of State Marco Rubio announcing new sanctions on the ICC, accusing it of targeting Americans out of its jurisdiction.
21: We will ban transactions with this rogue court, cutting off their resources and crippling their ability to operate against us.
20: In response, the ICC says it's an attempt to prevent the court from doing what it was created to do. The administration has previously targeted ICC judges and prosecutors, but this is the first time it's leveling sanctions against the whole organization. Mike Dubosky, ABC News.
10: The move comes the same day that former ICC judge Navi Pillay was awarded the 2026 Nobel Peace Prize. Police in New York City say they found shovels and other tools down a Manhattan manhole where five people were spotted climbing out early on Friday morning. Last month, two people arrested in a similar incident said they were looking for washed away valuables in the storm drains. Dave Packer, ABC News.
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22: Here's the official forecast. A flood watch and wind advisory remain in effect through tomorrow morning. Gusts could reach between 20 and 40 miles per hour. Otherwise, showers likely today. Thunderstorms possible and a high of 72. Tonight, more showers and thunderstorms down to 63. Tomorrow, partly sunny, scattered showers, 73 degrees. Partly cloudy Sunday night and 59. Columbus Day, sunny and 85. Monday night, mostly clear, 60. I'm Craig Allen on...
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1: 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Gary McNamara and Eric Harley talk about everything from politics to social issues and news of the day. 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
3: All across America, we are Red Eye Radio. He is Eric Harley, and I'm Gary McNamara. Hello.
4: Hello.
3: So, yeah, one of our listeners sent us, or I think posted on X about what Boy George had to say about, you know, how he is going to remember October 7th. And you and I were just sitting here before our pre-show meeting saying, think about it. I mean, you know, who would have ever thought that we would sit there and say, okay, I agree with Boy George.
4: Yeah.
3: Oh, Deborah Messing yesterday. In fact, there's a couple of stories out on her now, supporting the Republican candidate.
4: Yeah.
3: Mr. Blakeman in New York against Kathy Hochul.
4: Right.
3: Thinks Democrats are destroying New York City. Who would have ever seen that? Yeah. At times, now, I haven't heard him speak in a while. And I don't agree with everything that they agree with, but I'm agreeing with them more. Johnny Rotten.
4: Stephen A. Smith.
3: Yeah. Michael Rappaport.
4: Lady Gaga.
3: Bill Maher.
4: Ed Sheeran, whoever he is.
3: Now, I haven't seen anything I've agreed with Grandma Gaga.
4: No.
3: Right. Grandma Gaga is Madonna, by the way.
4: You know
3: people
4: what?
3: Don't know that.
4: Just... I thought about that when we talked about Lady Gaga. I always think about Grandma Gaga, and I thought, might there be a moment? I'm just going to throw the possibility out there because you never know. I wouldn't have suspected Deborah Messing. I didn't follow the Will and Grace thing. I didn't really. I quit watching primetime TV back when before Cosby went to prison. And so it was a long time ago. And I just, you know, I never followed the, you know, I know who she is. Always assume far left, you know, and I don't really put any kind of judgment one way or the other or really care much about it. But it's notable because if you know that who she's supported in the past, Cynthia Nixon, or governor.
3: Yeah, exactly.
4: You know,
3: Cynthia Nixon is as far left as you can get.
4: Well, but we made the point when we talked about it yesterday, and you said she voted for Cynthia Nixon. Cynthia Nixon actually made some points during the debate.
3: Yeah, she did.
4: That were like, okay, hold on a second. This isn't just throwing out accusations or names or anything like this. Not that I would support Cynthia Nixon, but we thought, wait a minute, she was formidable in that moment to the extent that I guess someone without that experience could be. And she was, I would say, a serious candidate. I wouldn't say a serious threat to her opponent, but a serious candidate, and brought up some very solid points during the debates. And so, you know, you look at where we are now, and you and I often wonder this when we go through election cycles, you know, the whole silent majority thing. But the silent, I don't know, you can't say majority just for the left, only on the left. There has to be a massive silent movement. And by that, I mean people who think that if I say something, for Deborah Messing to go out and say, I'm supporting the not the Green Party candidate, not the independent that nobody knows that's running and has 20 followers, the Republican candidate is a huge deal. And I thought to myself, is there this growing number of people that are rank and file Democrats that are saying to themselves, you know what? I may not go down the Trump road. I may not go down the MAGA road. But on certain elections, there are Republicans that make a hell of a lot more sense than Democrats. I'm just asking a question. I have no idea. If I were a betting man, and I am, I would bet that no, it's not the case. It's not a great number of them. But I could be wrong about that. There certainly could be a growing number of them, and for Messing to be pretty forward about it, then Boy George, you know, and how he's going to commemorate,
2: you know,
4: October 7th, which we here in the Central Time Zone of the U.S. just entered, and now, you know, all of these, but how many different. How many different celebrities have we seen, high-profile individuals that have, I won't say made the turn, because I have no idea where they're going to be long-term on what issues or what candidates. But Deborah Messing has to know, someone like Deborah Messing has to know that if you speak out against the Democrat, if you just say, I'm not going to vote, if she had just said, I'm not going to vote because I don't support the Democratic candidate and I won't vote for a Republican, that would have been a big deal to me, because the mob is going to come at your door. They're going to be, you know, you're going to be canceled at that point. And I don't know how active her career is. I think Will and Grace has been off the air for many years, but I don't follow her career. But certainly that would have been enough to get the mob, you know, on their feet and cut her out of the herd.
2: Well,
4: of
2: here's
4: of
2: what
4: liberals.
2: Deborah Messing had to say yesterday, because she got flack for it.
4: Yeah.
2: She defended her decision to support Trump-backed Republican Bruce Blakeman for governor of New York on Tuesday. The Will and Grace actress wrote in a lengthy Instagram post that while she has been a Democrat her whole life and for years, her focus has been on voting rights, the gay community, and gun control. She is increasingly concerned about the quality of life in New York City. I stand by every one of those principles, adding, what has changed is how I feel about the city and the state I dearly love. By the way, nothing has changed with the Democrats over the last couple of decades in New York as to the direction that they're going.
4: No.
2: There's no difference
4: right.
2: 20 years ago, 10 years ago, 5 years ago, or now.
4: Nope.
2: It's been on the exact same path.
4: Yep.
2: Did she eventually feel it? Are there people that she knows that can't afford to live in New York City anymore? But this is, again, the warning that we gave to Republicans and the administration way back in January of 25.
4: Yeah.
2: When the president took over.
4: Mm-hmm.
2: And that was, pay attention to prices.
4: Yeah.
2: Right. Don't just think that you can sit there and go, the economy is great, the economy is great, and prices aren't. Because you're now getting to the point, you know, I go back to that study that was done back in 2008, 2009. Remember that?
4: Mm.
2: When they found out that even liberals, when gas prices got so high.
4: Oh, yeah. Summer of 2008.
2: Yeah.
4: Because oil prices were at the highest they've ever been, $147 a barrel. Yeah. And even California liberals it was liberals, but I think there was another poll that showed even some California liberals, rank and file, were saying drill, baby, drill.
2: Yeah. They said it's more important to drill than climate change. And that was across the political spectrum.
4: Yeah.
2: And even they asked people, are you liberal? Which even back then, a lot of people don't want to answer.
4: Right. Yeah.
2: Maybe now they do. Well, no, they don't anymore. I'm not liberal. I'm a communist.
4: Yeah.
2: Don't call me a liberal. How
4: right.
2: dare you insult me? I'm a communist.
4: Right.
2: But she said, they write here, in the past, Messing has supported candidates like former President Joe Biden, Hillary Clinton, and Cynthia Nixon before she endorsed the Republican Nassau County executive. She has frequently criticized Donald Trump. But this is what, again, you know, prices can do. The problem is, as we said yesterday, if you believe that prices are going to go down if Democrats
3: take office, they're going to spend a lot more money.
5: Right.
3: And we don't have it. But, you know, and by the way, we'll give you an example of, you know, what our future, you know, could be like.
5: Yeah.
3: You know, you see the situation in France right now with the riots and everything else.
5: Man.
3: And it's like, you know, they talk about, well, these riots are about, we need more money for education. It's like, no, these are the leftists and the leftist unions now, knowing that there's no more money to spend.
5: Right. We've seen this before from France. Remember when they did the, they cut back on the retirement? And the young people said, you know, they changed the age limit or the age of benefits for retirement, and the young people just went crazy.
3: Listen to this here. This is really interesting. I know I'm not someone choosing between rent and groceries, so talking about herself.
5: Right, right.
3: But many of the people who make New York what it is, small business owners, teachers, nurses, and young people trying to start their lives here, are struggling with the high cost of living, and policies like congestion pricing are making it difficult to afford. Now, what I find interesting is, you know, we've pounded on the congestion pricing for the longest time.
5: Right.
3: You know, wait, how long? When did that first come up? A decade ago?
5: Oh, yeah.
3: Maybe even that long ago?
5: Yeah.
3: But as we have said, for example, the price of electricity in New York is double what it is in Texas, the average price.
5: Yeah.
3: Roughly 30 cents per kilowatt hour, where it's 15 cents in Texas. Double. That's got nothing to do with Trump or the Republicans.
5: That's state policy.
3: That's all state policy. And I think what you see here is somebody like Deborah Messing saying, all right, I still don't like what's going on in the national level,
5: mm-hmm.
3: or I can't stand Trump because he's mean and wishes to blow up all of California. Or have Iran blow up all of California. Let me even exaggerate that a lot more than what he actually said.
5: Right.
3: But because I know what he was trying to say. Everybody knows he's not going to, doesn't want Iran to blow up San Francisco or whatever. I do believe he was making a point.
5: Right.
3: But that's what happens when he gets off script.
5: Right.
3: And the political part of it is that you can't win that one.
5: No.
3: You can't win that one. You can, you know, and so don't go off script.
5: Right.
3: Don't go off script. Don't do ad lib. But that's ridiculous. As I've said, I'm amazed I even brought it up because I said, what, a long time ago.
5: Mm-hmm.
3: I don't pay attention to what Trump says anymore. I pay attention to what he does.
5: The actions.
3: Yeah, the actions. What he says is meaningless to me now because it goes all over the place. And when he goes off script, you have no idea where he's going to go. But Deborah Messing basically is saying, I know the difference between what the federal government's doing under Trump and what my legislature and governor is doing in New York.
5: Mm-hmm.
3: And they're responsible for the incredible cost of living in New York. It's not Trump, even though I hate him because he's a meanie, but this isn't his fault. That's really interesting because you see, for example, I don't know how close the Minnesota race is because of the fraud right now for Senate and governor. I know governor's race was getting closer. And so you look at something like that and you go, whoa. You know, in Texas, I am, you know, if the polls are true for Tallarico, or if it's even close for Abbott, you sit there and go, what the hell is your problem?
5: Yeah.
3: You've got property tax reduction like you can't believe.
5: Yeah.
3: In the state of Texas over the last couple of years.
5: Yeah.
3: You know, what is it you're bitching about in the state of Texas?
5: Right.
3: Specifically, what is it?
5: Right.
3: In New York, I can see it. In Minnesota, with the fraud, I can see Democrats and independents saying this is unacceptable. In Texas, what is it? He's offered no solutions. Tallarico, you see the story where he's disappeared? They haven't seen him in a week.
5: Yeah.
3: Has it made an appearance at all?
5: Mm-hmm. Yeah, well, his ads are playing. The anti-Tallarico ads, I think they're PAC ads that are playing right now. And they're straight to the point and brutal. Like we are. You should be. Demonstrate how radical these individuals are and what they have actually said in their own words. And those ads that I've seen do nothing but that. They quote him.
3: And the interesting thing is, she's looking specifically, her beef is New York City.
5: Yeah.
3: But then again, what New York City is feeling exactly with electricity prices, you see across the board in New York State.
5: Right.
3: That's still there.
5: Right.
3: But she's talking about the specific policies, which is really Mamdani.
5: Yeah. Yeah.
3: in the direction that he wants to go, mm-hmm. but she's looking at it from the state level saying, maybe she's saying the state shouldn't be bailing them out. Maybe there should be some type of fiscal responsibility.
4: You know, I wondered about that yesterday, if there is more to her message that she just hasn't said yet.

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1: Or even worse, groups like Hamas who are committing these attacks, it is political. You're either with the radicals or you're not. And if you're not, sitting on the sidelines isn't the answer.
2: I just wonder, though, you look at it, because we're talking about the number of people that are known as liberals out there and their change. And I'm thinking, you know, can the Republicans eventually get the baby vote? Because if you look at it, Johnny Resnick, goo-goo, you know, said, yeah, I'm not going to do politics in my concerts. And then you have Gaga.
1: Right.
2: And the fact that she's been called a Zionist because she's against the racism of anti-Semitism.
1: It's time for babies to wake up and get out there and do their thing, do their part.
2: All you've got to get is Lamal from that 80s band Kaja Goo Goo, and you got the Goo Goo Gaga Goo Goo vote.
1: There you go, right there.
2: Yep.
1: Nurseries everywhere.
2: Yep. 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

0: We are Red Eye Radio. He is Eric Carly, and I'm Gary McNamara. Good morning. Oh, what did I do with it? I had it here.
1: What'd you do with it? Where'd it go?
0: Oh, jeez.
1: Where is it?
0: It was my favorite tweet.
1: Oh, yeah.
0: X post yesterday.
1: Yeah.
0: That said, wow, the problem is, even if Los Angeles and San Diego get taken out, Colorado, the Rockies still can't win the National League West.
1: Oh, wow. All right. No, we don't want the enemy attacking California.
0: And neither does Trump.
1: Yeah. Because the enemy is California.
0: Well, actually, California is so radical.
1: Yeah.
0: That we're very fearful that they'll take out Iran.
1: Well, I'm wondering if the new Ayatollah might come out and go, man, that Newsom is a total radical. Way too radical.
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1: And he is Eric Harley, and I'm Gary McNamara. One of our favorite men on the street interviews coming up in just 1 minute.
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1: Oops, we saw this story yesterday, but just never got to it, and I saw the audio had come out today from Fox.
3: Yeah.
1: This was festival goers in liberal Tacoma Park, Maryland, are asked whether they'd be willing to give up their homes if the government decided the property was needed to house others. And the answer's all over the map. Are you ready?
2: I'm ready.
1: Hey, here we go.
4: I mean, if we were all doing it, I'd be so gay. Do you know what I mean? And who's coming to me? Is this a decision I'm making through democratic means? Then yes, I would be so game. If I voted for it, sure.
5: I don't know that I would necessarily love it, but I mean, if it was something that was beneficial, I'd at least consider it. I mean, unnecessarily, like I said, nobody wants what they have to be taken away from them, but there is something to be said about, like, you can set up things so that they're available for everybody.
6: Do I want to give it my private? Of course I don't want to give it my private property. Are they going to reimburse me fairly? That would be helpful in making my choice.
7: I don't think that's a good idea, but I think the idea of rent stabilization, for example, is an excellent idea where you limit the rate of increase in rent in order to help people stay in their homes.
1: All right. Now, this is the best answer coming up.
2: All right.
1: Ready?
2: All right.
1: Here we go.
8: I think that's a ridiculous idea. It's a fool's errand. The idea that somehow we're going to be better off if the government is in charge of allocating all resources, that sounds not in any way desirable.
1: I love the people. Well, if it's done in the democratic process, no. The government decides your property is needed.
2: Yeah.
1: They're not saying you get a democratic vote. The government decides your property is needed.
2: Right.
1: They're going to take your property. Would you be willing to do it?
2: Right. You know, and this is obviously the next step for those. We remember during the COVID years, there were some rank and file liberals that were saying, well, nobody should own my property, which translates into I can't afford my rent. And so what they were saying was, no one should be able to evict me from where I live. You know, this, and that was kind of the beginning of a new run of squatters. Not that squatters were brand new at that time, but there were people that just found a loophole and became squatters and were living in people's homes. I don't know how you let that go. If you're state legislators, I don't know how you let that go for 1 second. But this was this idea of being able to live rent-free. By the way, part of that came from the subprime mortgage mess. When people got into homes, and it was astounding how many people got into these homes with no down payment, and they got in there and then never made a payment and then were evicted, but the eviction process was taking so long that they went months and months and months and never made a house payment. And it was, you know, this is this mentality that somebody else should pay my, you know, because if we're talking like healthcare, when that comes up, well, nobody should make a dime off healthcare. We've actually had callers tell us that. Nobody should make a dime of profit. Well, no, nobody should make a dime of profit off of a shelter or food or water or transportation. Oh, wait, what are we looking at? Communism.
1: Yeah.
2: Where you don't make anything, but nobody makes a profit, and I feel better about that when I have nothing and the government controls my entire life.
1: You know, we've talked about how people think. You know, whether they connect the dots, whether there's actually critical thinking, or whether their whole worldview is actually determined by a slogan,
2: yeah,
1: or a meme, or a paragraph without any specifics, you know, in it at all,
2: right?
1: And you know, when I look at the left that hates private monopolies, that, you know, monopolies are, and everything out there is a monopoly. They don't even know how to explain it, but everything's a monopoly.
2: Right.
1: But when you have the clearest example of a human monopoly, which is the federal government, and not only does this monopoly have the ability to take your property through taxes, they have found the loophole, because you might say, yeah, but there's, you have representation in that government.
2: Mm.
1: But they found the loophole to go into massive debt,
2: yeah,
1: to tax people who aren't alive yet.
2: Right.
1: And the left views that as a positive thing.
2: Yeah.
1: And they believe that if they look at a big corporation, because remember, big corporations, if they have competition or not, the left views as a monopoly.
2: Yeah.
1: There's nothing that comes close to the ability of government to be a monopoly. Nothing.
2: Right.
1: There's nothing that comes close in our society. And yet they believe that that monopoly actually is the most efficient and productive way to allocate resources in a society. You cannot be a critical thinking person and actually say, look, I'm open to all ideas here. You know, what is a monopoly and why do I believe? Because you could ask me that. Why do I believe that the private sector works better? Competition.
2: Yeah. Right.
1: Competition that drives everything.
2: Right. It works better because of failure. The fear, right, of failure, if you're going to compete in the marketplace as a business, you're going to have to, you know, first of all, you're going to have to make sure you have inventory or be able to supply services or whatever it is going to be. But beyond that, you're going to have to know what your competition is doing at every single moment. Two prime examples are the two top retailers right now in America, Amazon and Walmart. And when you think about Amazon, started with a guy selling books in his garage, you know, and and then all of a sudden he's competing on a legitimate level with Walmart. I don't know that anybody saw that coming. For years, Amazon didn't make a penny of profit. I don't know that anybody saw that, but Jeff Bezos had that vision and was able to leverage everything ultimately into a business that is now not just here domestically great or big. It's a global business, and Walmart is now trying to play his game on the e-commerce level. If you don't know competition, if you don't know your competition, what's out there in the marketplace, if you're not constantly aware of that, then you'll fail. That fear of failure and that competition is what works for the marketplace and works for the consumer.
1: So number one is competition. There's actually two here. Number one is competition. And number two is you are much more immediately accountable for the money that you spend than in government.
2: Oh, yeah.
1: You think about government, good God, Congress, Senate, all their pet projects that they want.
2: Right.
1: Are those projects? Is the government money when a senator says, I'm bringing the bacon home? Is that bacon the most efficient way to use taxpayer dollars? Or is it something that helps keep somebody reelected? And whether it actually works or not, whether the government spending actually works or not, doesn't matter. It's the fact that, you know, the TV stations will say, you know, the state, for example, when you look at, I'll give a perfect example. When you look at New York and Hochul and the legislature giving out $500 checks because they caused electricity prices to skyrocket through the roof, mm-hmm. where electricity prices are double what they are in the state of Texas.
2: Yeah. Yeah.
1: They caused it.
2: Right.
1: And then they come back and go, all right, let's give you $500, you know, before election time. Because we caused this to happen.
2: Right.
1: Nothing like that can happen when you have competition and more accountability for the money that you spend in any type of human endeavor.
2: And make no mistake, from November 4th on, they don't care. There won't be any more checks until the next election cycle, maybe. But you're on your own. Now, they know the mistakes they've made. All this is coming back on their internals, all of it. And they're seeing it. It's well, what do we do? Well, we'll just write people a check. It's the oldest game in politics.
1: When you see, and this is outside the business portion of it, but not necessarily because they help destroy so many businesses. When you saw what happened during COVID, when they made so many of these decisions without actually having the science behind it.
2: Right.
1: And then when the science started coming out, government, liberals especially, for their willing or their wanting to control,
2: mm-hmm.
1: kept things going in our society that were absolutely unacceptable in the United States of America.
2: Yep. They ignored real information that was coming out so that they could maintain control of people and businesses. And this is something they've been trying to get control of. They saw COVID as the greatest opportunity for them to do that. They wanted to control language through social media. They were doing that for the longest time. Just go back and look at the Twitter files and then ask Zuckerberg what they were doing over at Facebook during the 2020 election cycle. Look at all of these things that they wanted to control. COVID was the perfect opportunity because you couldn't see it. You didn't know it. Everybody was wearing masks. All of a sudden, the world looked very scary, and they loved that, except for the fact that they weren't wearing the masks. Why? Because, not because they were hypocrites. They didn't buy the science. The governor of California didn't buy the science. He didn't believe in it, but he knew he could control other people. And that was part of it, has been a part of the left, and they thought it was the perfect opportunity. And ultimately, thank God, it failed. But they still control people with fear. The world is ending. Climate change.
1: And the entity that does the most damage because of their monopoly status and they're wanting power and control over your lives has convinced the American public that that businesses involved in competition each and every day and much more accountable for the money that they spend are the reason that you have your problems today.
2: Yeah.
1: And they look at the public believing them and go, these people are a bunch of suckers.
2: Yeah.
1: Yep. That's what they think.
2: Yep.
1: We are Red Eye Radio.
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0: We are Red Eye Radio. He's Eric Cronin. I'm Gary McNamara. And you know, really, the incredible thing we've talked about. I know Jonathan Turley wrote about it also, but the new polls out there showing that support for K through 12 education, one of the lowest levels ever. People completely dissatisfied. School choice, they want it.
1: Yeah.
0: But you talk about a monopoly.
1: Mm-hmm.
0: Yeah. You talk about and the wanting for the monopoly and the Democratic Party pushing for it year after year after year after year. And now even in blue states, they're saying, well, wow, we've got to stop. Well, why do you think that happened? Why does anybody put an ounce of trust in a government monopoly and their belief that they have the ability to allocate resources better than the private market? There's no evidence to show that. It's exactly the reverse. Mm.
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9: 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And this week we took our first live phone call. Yep, from Jeremy Mahoney. So with that being said, I wanted everybody to get a taste of Fred the Show. 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
0: I don't know who I'm talking to.
9: Jeremy Mahoney. He's filled in for you a couple of times. You're on the radio or the podcast, by the way, dude.
0: Hey, you're on
9: podcast,
0: the air.
1: One and only. Hey, a couple questions just because I live out here, Lookout Valley Way. Why did they give up so easy on this? What else is going to happen? Because they've already started the site prep, and dirt is getting moved around. So what's the backup plan that's worse than putting a mental health hospital out here that they want to prep with that? Switch gears and then lead to what? Like a data center?
0: Environmental impact would be nil. The benefit to the community would be fantastic. I know it doesn't have great optics if somebody's buying a home out there. You're near a mental hospital.
9: Yeah.
0: They talk about escapes. We lived on Pineville Road next to Mox and Ben for decades. There maybe were two escapes the entire time we were out there where we kept our eyes peeled for somebody. That's a non-starter. I don't know how to answer that question. I don't know what else they could do.
9: But you said
0: that
9: would be,
0: you know, all together. Data center?
9: Data center, I mean.
0: I think they bailed simply because they were getting angry phone calls. And that's my gut. I don't know that there's a greater...
1: You don't do, like, site work and start moving dirt around, right? And they did do this without the community's involvement at all. But typically, you wouldn't invest some amount of money with a dirt moving company and start the prep and everything else, right? Unless you're going to follow through with something.
0: Well, Jeremy,
1: it's hard for me to think you're just going to abandon that site.
0: Let me ask you this, Jeremy. All right, so we had some fun stumbling over the name of the company that actually owns the property, and I have now determined that it is Cook, K-O-C-H, Coke, Cock. Yep. Cook.
9: Easy.
0: It's cook. You know, poultry, and that's what they're chicken people. They do chicken, right? Would you rather have a mental hospital that is self-contained and completely just walled up and safe from the people, or would you like to have a new poultry plant out there? Because you know they're shutting the one down on the south side.
1: They I think they already have one on the south side, right?
0: Yeah.
1: So you want to talk about getting some rich people upset? Wait till you get downwind of a chicken plant.
9: On a July afternoon.
0: I love the smell of chicken crap in the morning. Hey, it smells like victory.
9: Hey, Jeremy, I know you've got a real job, but am I allowed to bring up one other topic when you're on the air, unless you had a different one?
1: No, I just really wanted to say to Jeff, go Irish.
9: That's exactly what I was going to do.
0: You gold-helmeted thugs. They're running rampant from one side of the country to the other, not obeying any rules or regulations or minding the laws. Get a conference.
1: Tell me that you don't understand the history of college football in Notre Dame without actually saying you don't understand the history of college football in Notre Dame.
0: I understand it. I just don't like it.
9: Every time we have a podcast and you...
0: I noticed that.
9: Did you?
0: I noticed that.
9: I didn't sneak them on.
0: Yours have a rainbow stripe across the top.
9: It's because I stand for something, Jeff.
0: I know you do. If you don't stand for something, you fall for anything. That's what I always
9: do. I stand and fall and stand and fall.
0: It's prismatic. I like it. It's purdy.
9: I have to look that word up. It sounds like prism. Hey, do me a huge favor. So
0: sure.
9: Today we're going to try something, and I'm trying to get my levels worked out here on this thing.
0: It's the headphones throwing you off.
9: It is. You thrive in headphones, and they feel very restrictive to me. And that's a good segue into what we're doing.
0: Okay.
9: Why are you used to headphones so much? Because you what?
0: Because I'm always monitoring police scanners.
9: Oh, no, that's not what I thought.
0: At night when my wife's sleeping. No.
9: Because
0: I used to do radio.
9: Okay, got it.
0: Like a million years ago. I had a show, what we call Fred the Show.
9: So we're going to do something a little different today. I'll set it up, and so it's not going to be exact, and this may morph. If it goes great, awesome. If it doesn't, nobody really cares. We're going to take...
0: I'm completely unprepared for whatever you're about to do.
9: There's two people in here that don't care that much. So we're going to be trying to take some phone calls. We may try to take phone calls. We're hoping the listeners can hear it if you're tuning in on the Facebook Live. I'm also recording audio, so I'm hoping it'll pick it up. I'll be checking some stuff back and forth. We're going to take a break every 10 to maybe 12, 13 minutes. We have to be as strict as radio just to say thank you to our sponsors. A little bit of a salute to your radio days with Fred the Show.
0: Sure. You want a retro throwback flashback beginning then?
9: This starts with you, Bubba.
0: Hey, folks.
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10: 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And we're here for you and urine, and just nestled up in your ear hole this morning like a warm cup of coffee. Nothing starts a day off like a warm cup of coffee in your ear hole.
11: Wow. And I feel like, I don't know, I feel like I should pull the over before I go through the tunnel. So people don't know this, but back in the day, we really would pull over when we were listening to talk radio.
10: Yeah.
11: If there was something going on, because the signal was...
10: Parking lot test.
11: I lived in East Ridge.
10: Yeah.
11: So as I was driving back and forth through the tunnels there, a lot of times I would, if something was being argued about, I would pull over.
10: Somebody was literally going, and the killer is in this room, and the killer is, and you'd hit one of the tubes. You'd hit the Bachman tubes, go, no, because our little puny signal wouldn't pierce through the soil. You come out, oh my God, I couldn't believe it was him the whole time. It was the chef. You know, yeah.
11: I will say, though, you had to be careful going into East Ridge, because back in those days, they still had the little hotel up there on the left.
10: Yeah.
11: You remember the little hotel?
10: Yeah, of course I do.
11: Where the ladies of the evening.
10: Yeah, I used to live right above it
11: doorway.
10: Up there. I lived right above the Pancake Man.
11: So,
10: and I do drop in there.
11: We'll jump into the podcast where Jeff curates headlines, and I argue with him sometimes. But most of the time we find places.
10: Yeah, I had a great weekend. I have to come in here and let you shoot holes. They'd be great.
11: Well, so here's the funny story about that hotel. So I at the time I was married, had a little stepson. He was about eight, nine, whatever. And we would drive home, and he would go to work with me sometimes, or we'd have to go downtown. And then one night we're coming through. He'd seen it 1,000 times, but one evening we had got stuck there before the roundabout and the rush hour traffic.
10: Mm-hmm.
11: And as we go through the tunnel, he goes, you know, Clint, those ladies are so nice.
10: They're so friendly.
11: They are so friendly. They're always waving at everyone. I'm like, yes, they are, buddy. They are super friendly. And by the way, just hold your breath when you go by there, because I don't know if you can get anything from this far away.
10: We've got communicable diseases in the news today, too.
11: Russia?
10: It's the chronic pneumonic bubonic plague has been released in Siberia. You remember, you played Risk, right?
11: Oh, I loved
10: it. You had Kamchatka, Yakutsk, and Irkutsk.
11: Yeah.
10: Irkutsk was one of those places that didn't really have a lot of value next to Mongolia.
11: Yeah.
10: That's where it is. And it's been released. There's already one lab worker died. And I blame Donald Trump.
11: Of course you do.
10: Yeah, and you blame Joe Biden and the media.
11: No, I just
10: Both blame AI. I'm sure there's no doubt in my mind. This is the first shot across the bow that AI is taking against humanity.
11: I have a question. What's the longest Risk game you've ever played?
10: Three and a half days.
11: I was going to say.
10: Three and a half days. We had one that ended at 2 o'clock in the morning after 3 full days.
11: Shout out to David Needs and all the guys that used to live in the apartments. We had several apartments up at school that people would visit. They would start a game and write down their stuff, and nobody would mess with the board.
10: Oh, we just leave you. Touched the board now, that was axe handle time.
11: What else you got for us today, dude? I'm going to let you drive this bad boy.
10: I just want to give a shout out to my buddies. I sent you a picture, and the caption on the picture that I sent us says, this small town enough for you. I go down for a little mini reunion with some high school buddies of mine. I'm still blessed to have a whole bunch of high school buddies. Some my, graduating class, 78, and some in the grade the grade above me, the graduating class of 77. And we have a little text thread that we keep going, and we constantly stay in touch with each other. We try to get together every couple of years, and we did that in our hometown of Bowdoin, Georgia, over the course of the weekend. So I gather at the Southern Lady Restaurant, exactly what you would think it is. It's a meat and three that has a great breakfast with country ham and pork tenderloin and biscuits and gravy. And so we're sitting there, and there are at least a half a dozen people in there who recognize me. I do not recognize them. I only spent 4 years in that hometown I constantly refer to. But then, to my surprise, out comes the chief of police wearing an apron. And this is literally just a short walking distance away from City Hall, and it's his daughter's place. I didn't know that the Brock. I name dropped Mike Brock the other day, I said Mark, and you corrected me. I said Mark Brock was the punter on our football team. We used to call him Bean, and I said, "Hey Bean," I like that. And it's Mark Brock. He's been the chief of police down there forever, and he gets up every morning and goes down to the Southern Lady and makes biscuits. for his daughter before he goes to work. So he comes out there, and here's the chief of police coming out with an apron on, covered with flour, and he's got a little police two-way attached to the, you know, the shoulder strap of his apron, and he sits down with us, all these old, you know, withered, wizened guys, and I'm sitting there going, this is about as small town as it gets right here. I got a huge, huge kick out of it.
11: That's awesome.
10: And out of my buddies that we met the next day, later on that afternoon at Lake Clyde, which was our recreational, you know, headquarters down there, just a tiny little lake, smaller than Lake Junior, I'm about the size of Lake Junior, and we were just sitting around, and I know everybody our age says, you know, I'm lucky to be alive. I can't believe I'm alive.
11: Right.
10: These six guys, there is no reason, zero reason for any of us to be on the planet. And it truly amazing is we're just swapping stories back and forth. You know, some of them never drank or did drugs. Some of them, that's all they did. All of us basically took ridiculous physical risks. And it's a blessing. I can only assume that God has a reason. I'm supposed to run up under a bus full of nuns and orphans to keep you from going under a cliff. Something in the future, there's a reason for me to still be here.
11: You're the doorstopper fate.
10: Yeah, exactly. I have the doorstopper fate.
11: Yeah.
10: You know, the chock-a-block under the wheels of the U-Haul.
11: Well, I will say, I don't know. I think it's more common for, and I'm a little younger than you, but I think men of that generation, I'm not saying women, but men too, I think it was more common for us to have all stories of daring and, you know, ne'er-do-wells and shenanigans and close calls. And
10: these aren't made-up, exaggerated stories. Yeah. These are what you did. You did what?
11: Yeah.
10: You did what?
11: Yeah.
10: And you got away with that? You're okay? And not only once. I'm not talking about one epic. I'm talking about we were together for 6.5 hours. We didn't run out of stories of how we should have died.
11: Yeah, it's called the group of no lessons learned.
10: And most of us would go there again,
11: absolutely,
10: given the opportunity.
11: If your body still works.
10: I know that's a long intro before we get into the meat of the show today. And thanks to all the folks who are listening and watching today. Thank you very much for spread the word. Spread the Fred. If you're a quasi,
11: trying to take phone calls.
10: If you're a quasi regular listener, you're a Fredhead, okay? And you just embrace that and be proud of it, because it means you are more involved and more up to date on what's going on in the world than the person sitting next to you who is not a Fred. I'm wearing my Fredhead shirt today. One quick thing, I'm going to throw this out there before we jump into the controversial stuff. I've long been fascinated with the courtroom battles between musicians, between artists, when one artist is accused of ripping off the song of another artist.
11: Right.
10: And the most famous one being George Harrison, with My Sweet Lord. My Sweet Lord, you know, listened to it all my young life, and then one day said, you know, he ripped that song off. And he had a whole album come out called 33 and a Third that had a song in it called This Song, where he addressed this controversy, and he was accused of ripping off the Chiffons, He's So Fine, from back in the late 50s, early 60s. Listen to him, there's no doubt. The judge said that he had subconsciously lifted it. He did steal it, but did not mean to. That was the ruling. Ever since then, Hotel California, based on a Jethro Tull song.
11: Mm-hmm.
10: Stairway to Heaven, based on a Spirit song. The estate of Randy California, the front man of Spirit, finally successfully got that done. You know the Bill Withers song, Just the Two of Us?
11: Oh, yeah.
10: Bill Withers in Grover, Washington?
11: Yeah, yeah.
10: This is the brand new song. I pulled it up. I hope it actually plays. This is the brand new song from Olivia Dean. I want you to listen to it. It's called I've Seen It. This is the closing song on a new album.
11: Okay.
10: Come on.

0: Oh, wow.
1: Any doubt?
2: No.
1: Any doubt at all?
2: Zero.
1: Any doubt whatsoever?
2: Zero.
1: And the thing is, Rebecca's, we're watching this little story on it this morning, and she goes, oh, that's just blatant. I said, but the precedent has been set that she could have heard it going down the road at some point. I mean, that's 50 years ago,
2: yeah.
1: You know, practically 50 years ago, and may have just subconsciously lifted it. So just throwing it out there, just as kind of a fun start.
2: Me and my daughter go down that rabbit hole of songs that have been not maybe stolen, but used or remade. Yeah, because there's so many of them.
1: All right, let's jump in here. We'll get to the meat and potatoes today.
2: Two things I'm going to give you a heads up. If a call happens, which it may or may not, then I'm going to interrupt us pretty much immediately because we don't have a call waiting thing here until I get this whole thing worked out. And second, about every 13 minutes, in a minute and a half, I'll take a sponsor break.
1: So you're saying that they don't go on hold when you hit
2: Listen, y'all are live, and if y'all go bad, I'm in the call. I'm in charge of that part.
1: Go ahead. You want to go ahead and get the nasty stuff right out of the way?
2: Yeah, you got a minute and a half before I take my first break. Go for it. We can start it. Tease it. Go.
1: Cornell rape case. I avoided it last week because it's just ugly all the way around. Kathy Hochul, the governor of New York, has appointed Letitia James, not the wisest move in anybody's opinion that I know, a woman who already stated her opinion on social media that they were essentially guilty. She did not say that. I don't want to put words in her mouth. Could have pulled a better name out of the hat to prosecute it.
2: Well, both her and the governor are kind of already saying they think they're calling her a victim, and she might be.
1: She's a victim of bad behavior.
2: We just don't know,
1: including her own.
2: We don't know the facts. That's
1: well, and the facts are going to be extremely convoluted. It's just going to be a god awful mess. And the thing, I'm serious. I avoided it, last week because you're talking about a very human situation. A very, very human situation. And the fact of the matter is, you're talking about people who are highly intoxicated, alcohol and drugs, her and the perpetrators. There'd been a drug bust that night at the Kai Fi House. That night, police had actually arrested somebody for having drugs on them at the house. She is completely, faced, three sheets, and goes wandering after going to a couple of bars into the house to see a friend. She willingly, these are the facts, willingly has a threesome with her friend and another guy. Those two guys are still named as, co-conspirators in the case, which brings up the whole fact of, okay, this was adult consensual behavior. This threesome, that's what they want to do. And everybody out there listening and watching this today, I challenge you, look in the mirror and tell me you have not had, at some point in your youth, not necessarily a menage a trois, but you have had a drunken encounter that one or both of you regretted the next day.
2: Yeah.
1: Because your judgment is impaired and your ability to make reasonable, rational decisions is gone. And then they snorted ketamine and it was on. And the behavior of the brothers at the fraternity was god-awful. Whether or not she was into it at that point, that's going to be the big debate.
2: Well, if they had their mental wherewithal to know if someone had consented. I mean,
1: one of them says that he feels like he was victimized, too. One of the guys said he did not feel like he was able to say no. And I'll put, again, look in the mirror and ask yourself, you're 20 years old, and there's a 20-year-old, guys, and there's a 20-year-old drunk chick reaching for your crotch.
2: And you're drunk.
1: And you're drunk, and you're telling me you had the, no, don't do that, don't go there. Don't you lie to me.
2: Let me jump in a couple quick things. So first of all, remember, our sponsors don't necessarily agree with our opinions. They're just sponsoring this because they know people listen.
1: Sure, I know this is touchy. You want to get it out of the way now.
2: Well, I do, but I also want to make sure we're thanking our sponsors because that's what they're listening for. But I'll get to that here in just a second. We're a little past that break. But my take on this is so many different things. First of all, I am not the guy that says believe all women. I don't believe that. I don't think you should believe all men, all women, all Christians, all priests, all anybody's. I think the facts should speak for themselves. I also think we've seen dozens and dozens of times that men get accused of things that come out later that are either flat out lies or facts don't match. They tried it with Kavanaugh, that we've seen it used either politically or from a moral perch, and it can ruin lives. The flip side of that is most of these things that happen, women go unreported anyway, which is another tragedy.
1: Sure it is. It's a tragic situation.
2: It is. And so the reason I'm saying we should know the facts and slow down before we call them the perpetrators and her the victim, which may end up being actually true. Before we do that, we have to realize either way, there's a life or lives that are going to be ruined. If not already, we ought to take that serious enough to say, they're not guilty till proven guilty, and she needs some attention and believed by certain people to go investigate it enough to make sure that what she's saying is true.
1: Thanks, Papa Powell. No, I'm with you. That's the way we should be. We know humans don't. She's already received death threats. Death threats. People have made snap judgments. Cornell is now wallowing in their mishandling of this whole thing. You got the local DA who didn't follow up. Kathy Hochul made a comment. She goes, if a woman, anybody in the state, that goes to the police and says, I have been victimized, I am a victim of a crime, there should be an investigation to follow, at least a cursory
2: whether
1: one.
2: Whether she went
1: and
2: 3 or 4 weeks later or not. Yeah. And Cornell, I think they said that some people got suspended or expelled. Other people are saying they had to write an essay.
1: People go, an essay?
2: It's a mess from the get. Well, and then they're coming out saying that people got expelled. So I don't, again, you know what will fix all this? An investigation.
1: And hope. She is brave for coming forward and putting herself through this, because I spoke directly to the guys.
2: Yeah.
1: There's a lot of women out there who have put themselves in situations that they have wondered about later on, and they had to make the call. Do I want to put myself, my name, my face out there to go after somebody who possibly did something wrong to me? It was a blur. Or do I want to be quiet and let it happen again? I'm going to say one more thing.
2: Yeah, I'm sorry.
1: This is completely subjective, totally unfair. Because I know there are people in this city that were in school when I was in school, college, that were members of Chi Phi. Chi Phi, though, I'm saying this is just honest God truth, my own recollection. This was part of their culture. They had girls who stayed at their house. This is what they did. Mm-hmm. This is what they did. I'm serious as I can be. Everybody on campus knew that activity was happening. And I think it's probably something that's actually been handed down on the down low under the table from brother to brother. Yeah, you know, we're having a good time.
2: Yeah. Da-da.
1: And you see, look at their text messages. Come on, come on by and get free vag. That's horrifying.
2: Terrifying.
1: The text messages from her. Hey, you know, in the long run, this is the next day. The next day, you know, nothing illegal happened. 48 hours later, she's seeing the word slut and whore all over the place on social media talking about her. She goes, maybe more happened than I remember happened.
2: Or
1: she remembered the threesome for sure.
2: I regret it.
1: Yeah.
2: Real quick, let's thank our sponsors.
1: Please.
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1: Wanting to kill these guys. If you've been watching TV, there's people already posting. They've located them, they've targeted them, and students are going up. I mean, massive Karens.
2: None
1: of their business, but they want to get on their moral high horse, going up and getting their face with the camera, going, "You're disgusting. I hope you're right in hell." And this could be one of the guys that didn't do anything. They said, "I was just having a good time with my friends. You know, we
2: maybe
1: got it on.
2: There.
1: We got a little crazy. I didn't know what was going to happen afterwards." Just legality wise,
2: I just hope the investigation brings out the truth and punishments hand out.
1: State of New York, consensual, purposeful intoxication is a deal killer for cases like this. They're going to have to change state law, and beyond that, they have to prove non-consent beyond a reasonable doubt. How are they going to be able to do that? And you know in your heart of hearts, you know this is true. There were videos and photographs taken that have been deleted and thrown to the bottom of Lake Ithaca.
2: They'll be able to find those if they're digital. I will say that, I think, if I'm not mistaken, that's one of the reasons the prosecutors could not move forward was because of the alcohol.
1: Yeah.
2: He goes, "I'm restrained by law."
1: Yeah.
2: If they want a different law, make the different law, but I can't just circumnavigate laws when it doesn't suit me.
1: By the way, you're listening to Fred the Show.
2: Yep.
1: Fred Flashback, Jeff Styles, your host, Jeff Styles with a Y. 6'3" of rock and roll soul. The man of the hour, too sweet to be sour. Very, very proud to be part of your day. Would love to hear from you this morning. You don't have to agree with me. You just have to like to be engaged. Just like be engaged with a conversation about the burning issues of the day.
2: You can comment here on the Facebook, or if you've got my cell number, try it. Remember, you will be live immediately. If I can't take the call, then I can't take the call. We'll try it. If this works, we're going to try it a couple weeks in a row to see if it gets any traction.
1: Absolutely. 10 million imaginary watts of talk radio power.
2: Hey,
1: power.
2: We're all over the world right now. Our footprint's way bigger than it was at talk radio.
1: Put more wattage in your cottage. Come
2: they
1: on and join the
2: Russia.
1: Fun. Yes, they can. Right, if they're not dying of bubonic plague right now in Russia, they can hear us. If they're not getting ready to launch a nuclear attack against NATO because of some tiny little principality wedged over there near Monrovia, maybe they're listening to us. So you had 5 UK nationals arrested. Did they add one more? Is it 6 now? 5 UK nationals arrested at the RAF Fairford Air Base, where all of our B-2 bombers and our B-52 bombers, the rejuvenated B-52 bombers that are used in our long-range bombing war right now against Iran, against whoever I guess we're going to actually fight somewhere in the future. They were charged with, and this is Great Britain, keep this in mind, they were charged with basically having explosive devices. As far as I can tell, there was nothing inside the vehicle but petrol, as they call it, but fuel, but that is an explosive substance, as we all know. They were charged, they were arrested,
2: and then
1: they were released. They can hold them, in the UK, if you're arrested, they can hold you for 2 weeks. 2 weeks without even telling you what you're being charged
2: with. Which they have done for social media posts.
1: I was going to say, it seems like this might be one of those times where you would want to err on the side of caution. We have the UK saying, we have our intel saying, it was Iran. Iran has threatened that very airbase, and you may not have know this by now. It's breaking news this morning, late last night, early this morning. We've just moved all of our bombers. This is where they've lived for a long, long time. Logistically, it's a perfect place for us to be. And somebody made the call, Trump or Hicks, either one, rightly so on this one. You let them go. You let them go on some sort of bond that they could actually make. We've already made the connection to Iran with threats of terror. And another one of the weird parts of it, President Trump did say, I'm not being critical, I'm just saying, he said, we've been following these guys for a while. Well, they weren't following them that closely because it was a phone call from a farmer. It was a woman, I was going to say farmer's wife, but I imagine she's just a farmer, that actually got the police out there to make the arrest to begin with. She goes, there's some guys stumbling around here, look very sketchy, near the airbase. You might want to come check it out. Who knows? But you know what? Maybe a couple of them were undercover. Maybe a couple of them were deep undercover, you know, being intel operatives.
2: Yeah,
1: agent provocateurs.
2: I'm watching Linus right now, the show on Paramount. So maybe because now I don't trust anybody. It's a show called Linus.
1: Yeah.
2: Jen hooked me up with that show. I watched Mobland, and then I'm watching Linus, and Mobland's stupid good. Tom Hardy's one of my favorites.

0: favorite actor.
1: Me too.
0: Period.
1: Me too.
2: God, he's,
1: we don't have that channel.
2: It's as good as Peaky Blinders.
1: We don't have that channel. Well, I'll swap you show for show, because after watching, you know, the Emmys the other day, and our new favorite show, the comedy horror show Widow's Bay, swept the Emmys. But Gary Oldman's one of my favorite actors, I had never watched Slow Horses. And that's 3 years in a row that Slow Horses has been up for awards, didn't win any this time. I said, well, let's go check it out. It's awesome. It's awesome.
2: I know what Linus is.
1: It's very much the same thing. It's MI5. It's a little section of MI5 that's kind of the Island of Misfit Toys. When somebody screws up, they send them to what is called Slough House.
2: Okay.
1: Literally spelled S-L-O-W, Slough House. So the people there are called Slow Horses, but it's all about intrigue inside the United Kingdom, and it's about ultra-nationalists, right-wing, you know, fascist, you know, we want to be like Hitler's Germany, and of course, Mideastern terrorists and all the people that are coming in that are infiltrating, and the huge culture clash going on between those who are saying, come on in, we welcome you and your culture, and those going, we only want white Protestant Anglo-Saxons here, and it's all the intrigue, and it's so well written. So yeah, two big plugs for two shows.
2: Have you seen, there's a movie on Netflix called The Ungentleman Warfare, Ungentlemanly
1: The Ministry of Ungentlemanly Warfare.
2: There's
1: two of them.
2: Well, this is the one that Superman, Henry Cavill.
1: Cavill, the guy
2: that played Reacher.
1: Yeah, that guy.
2: It's really a good movie.
1: Number two is out.
2: It's a true story.
1: It is based on Winston Churchill, to quote you as you quote your dad, let's hope our bad guys are equal to or better than their bad guys doing the bad things that they're doing. 4,000 more Marines and sailors headed to Iran. The USS Mackin Island, it's an amphibious assault group, which kind of gives you a clue as to where we're going now, along with the Anchorage and the Mirtha, I have departed San Diego. Now, if I'm talking about this, if I'm saying this has happened, am I going to be called a traitor and guilty of treason and violating national security? Because I learned about it through the mass media. So I'm just asking. I don't want to get you in trouble.
2: Yes, you are.
1: Okay, well, just be looking for a knock on the door.
2: Yeah.
1: Absolutely. Cop knock on the door out there.
2: I've had knocks.
1: We didn't feel like calling. We just figured we'd come by. Let's see where else we want to go. The botched execution of Krista Pike.
2: Oh, my gosh.
1: National outrage, calls for change, everybody jumping on it, being opportunistic. I mean, everybody. Bill Lee has handled it very, very well. The head of prisons, I do not have his name right here, has now botched five elections. Executions.
2: Oh.
1: You know what? That was a Freudian slip.
2: Wow.
1: See, botched election. We'll talk about more about that coming up here in just a little bit. Executions. Wow. Five. Again, for the record.
2: How do you?
1: This is just me talking, not flashing back on Clint or anybody out there, any Fred heads or any of our sponsors or supporters out there. I do not believe that we have the right to take somebody's life as a society. I'm not for capital punishment, even in cases that are egregious. I've already said for the record on this show, on this podcast, twice, I had to cover this as a talk radio host in 1995, the gruesome torture murder of the girl that was the victim in this case. And there were satanic influences and symbology and all this stuff. And normally that's just balderdash, but I mean, this was just an evil person. She'd been sitting there for 20 years, more, 30.
2: Yeah.
1: And the problem being, if you believe in capital punishment, you think, and so many people do, my God, the people are rabid going, I'm glad she's suffering. They want to torture somebody who tortures somebody. I can't even wrap my brain around that. I do not understand that. You want to lower yourself to the standards of the most base, horrific criminal ever. That eye for an eye thing, that is serious old school Old Testament, y'all. Do not claim to be a Christian if you believe that we should do exactly then what they did. That is not a Christian perspective. I don't want to hear it. I don't want to hear it. But it's an active debate. Governor Lee said, we're not doing anything else. And there are other people on death row, and their numbers, they're on deck. And we're not doing anything till we get this solved. If you're going to do it, here's Marsha Blackburn again, opportunistic as all get out. Let's bring back the electric chair. Firing squad. Firing squad hasn't failed yet. The guillotine fails. The guillotine was famous for failing. Firing squad. If you're going to do it, a bullet in the head. And the way we do it, of course, you have multiple people lined up. One of them does not have a live round. One of them only has a blank, so they'll never know if they actually pierced the flesh of the person. Boom. Heart, brain, doesn't make any difference to me.
2: Yeah.
1: If you're going to do it, do it. They told, her attorneys and her doctors said, her veins are destroyed because she was a junkie. This is not going to work. And we know for a fact she's sitting in a coma right now with all of that poison, the pentobarbital, basically in a huge knot in her arm where it did not flow through the body.
2: Yeah, so let me do this because I'm going to keep on some sort of time schedule. Guardian Investment Advisors, Alchemy Med Spa, Vascular Institute, Optimize You, Airspace Acoustics, Signal Investigations, Private Investigators, and Nutrition World sponsored this podcast today and radio show. Here's my take on it, a couple fold. And this is, you said, no shot across the bow to Clint. This is not a shot across the bow to you. I do think it's odd when we talk about not wanting, not supporting the death penalty, which I support your right to believe that.
1: Sure.
2: But I also then think we ought to get our stuff together and talk about abortion a little bit and define some terms there, because I think if we're going to kill, in my mind, the most innocent among us, we ought to, it seems like a hypocritical stance to take for some. The flip side of that is, I don't know how that guy still has a job. How do you botch five? I mean, he can't have that many under his belt. They're not like happening every week, right?
1: No. So no, he's been there for a while.
2: That's my point.
1: I wish I had his name. I'm sorry.
2: I'm going to look it up. I am curious how many have happened under his watch, because if he's batting 500, that's Hall of Fame in baseball. But that sucks when it comes to killing people on behalf of the state.
1: Yeah, seven needles failed in her arm.
2: Holy crap.
1: That's kind of a red flag right there going, maybe we should call this one off. Of course,
2: maybe we should get somebody else in charge of this shit.
1: The witnesses, you know, describe the fact that when the person is dead, I had an invitation to go to an execution. I would not take it. Don't want to see it. There was another local reporter who jumped at the chance, came back blanched and affected, and I'm so glad I didn't do it. But they actually, when they think they're dead, they close the curtain. Well, they close the curtain, and then they open the curtain back up again and said, you could plainly see she was alive. One witness did say the last thing she did before she started snoring loudly, and people go, my God, she's just having a great sleep. She's having a snooze. No, she's in a coma.
2: Yeah.
1: That's what your body does. The last thing she did was laugh.
2: Right.
1: She was singing a Buddhist prayer or chant on the way out, and then started laughing. That's the drugs beginning to take effect. If you've ever been put under for surgery, the last thing you hear is them normally counting backwards from 10, and sometimes they'll say, we'll see you in a little bit, or good night, or something like that, and you have a feeling of euphoria wash over you before you go into the black, inky, you know, darkness, and then you don't know anything. I don't know if I snored any of the times I, you know, had surgery performed on me. I don't know if I spoke out loud. Matter of fact, I did. I know for a fact the last time they did surgery on my leg when I had MRSA, they came out and said I was babbling the entire time. And talking about being in space, because they gave me ketamine, and that's the effect it had on me.
2: A shout out to Gail. Gail said, thank you for answering the question for me as to what happened. I have a medical background, and I was trying to figure out how this didn't work. Messed up veins for the win.
1: Messed up veins for the win,
2: yeah.
1: Alex.
2: Yeah.
1: All right. Let me see. Where do I want to go from here? Superior Court Judge Todd Edelman dismissing the vandalism charges against David Hearn, and I mean totally dismissing them.
2: Can you bring me up to speed on this one real quick?
1: It's the reflecting pool. Vandalism case, okay. Which I told you there was no vandalism.
2: He wasn't going
1: to be in a vandalism.
2: Totally.
1: Most certainly
2: some liberal judge threw it out.
1: Oh, I hope his attorneys are not listening right now, because you're throwing him under the bus. He has been completely exonerated. He didn't do diddly squat. Nobody did diddly squat. Nobody did diddly squat.
2: Did they diddly or did they squat? They might have done diddly.
1: I think they squatted to reach down and touch the liner that had been poorly installed.
2: She's a witch burner.
1: Have you seen Judge Jeanine Pirro lately?
2: Uh-uh.
1: No, you have not.
2: No,
1: do you think that is by design? She was always standing behind him at every single press conference or media opportunity. You haven't seen her since she came out and said, there was no vandalism. They just really screwed up the installation. I'm going to go on the record. I've kind of just stayed away from this one.
2: Uh-oh.
1: Build the arch. Go ahead and build it. We got people that are holding hands out there. And you know what? Because a couple of years from now, 5 years from now, 10 years from now, all you people who have just blindly supported Donald Trump just romping through the Constitution and just tearing up our basic, you know, requirements for what is legal and okay and acceptable in society, you're going to be saying, oh, I never really supported him. I voted for him because they had great policy. But you're going to be crawfishing away. You're going to be crawfishing away. And I want that arch
2: just to be there.
1: Stand up there as a memorial to his arrogance. And you guys going, whatever he wants to do is okay. okay with me. I used to say a third. It's well under a third now. It's about 28%, 29%.
2: Is the arch unconstitutional? That's what I'm asking.
1: No, I don't know that the arch is unconstitutional.
2: I would like to get you to come in with a list of unconstitutional things that he's actually done.
1: It should be. That's an entire podcast.
2: No, it's not, because every time he's been told it is, he stops.
1: Every single podcast, I've thrown multiple examples of it out there.
2: No.
1: If you guys can't see it, if you can't see it, here's a horse. I see a mule. Well, no, it's a horse. No, it's a burro. It's a horse. It's a llama. Right. You know, I don't know what to tell you. Yeah. And when the evidence is there, when your eyes and ears tell you something and you can't recognize it, I don't know what to say. I want the arch
0: We're stupid. You're smart.
1: The arch of arrogance. I want it to continue to stand. Yes. The arch of arrogance.
2: Yes.
1: And go ahead and tear down the Kennedy Center, too. They're going to rebuild it at our cost.
2: Yeah.
1: Go ahead and tear it down and let that hole sit. The pit of shame and the arch of arrogance. That way, as I'm on my deathbed at probably 67,
2: 48 minutes from now.
1: I don't know. I don't know that I'll last that long. And I'm watching all these people that I know that were serious Trumpers going, that wasn't none of me. I could see problems earlier.
2: But wait a minute. They just point to the pit and the arch. This is what gets me. Jeff acts like we had 50 people to choose from. Yeah. So you could have picked a better choice. There was no better choice, sir. I got an idea. Get your party to run better people.
1: The polls are rough. Trump is on a red state, you know, barnstorming. He's not going as much to the battleground states.
2: You know, I hate to say this.
1: Giving up on the midterm.
2: Well, the Republican Party has more money.
1: Yeah.
2: But I think they're trying to shore up where they know they can win and keep a solid base.
1: They're
2: giving up on North Carolina's and the places like that.
1: North Carolina, Texas, Iowa, Alaska. He did make a couple of stops in Ohio, Maine. All of them on the chopping block now, and all of these reliably red for a long time. But he's going to those places.
2: He stopped spending money in North Carolina, though.
1: Yeah, exactly. That was a big red flag. We saw that coming. We talked about that a couple of weeks ago. When they pulled the money from North Carolina, you knew that's a serious, you know, indicator that things are not going to go the way they want them to. Tom Cotton in Arkansas won by 31 points in 24. He is outspending his opponent 65-1 because that's how concerned he is in Arkansas.
2: Yeah.
1: Arkansas.
2: Yeah.
1: Okay. Another shout out.
2: We got a couple minutes.
1: We got
2: about 3 minutes, 2 minutes.
1: Braves win the wild card against the Phillies, and that last game, I believe, I don't remember what the score was. I know they got to the best two out of three, and now they're of course up against the Dodgers. It's now tied up 1-1, best 3 out of 5. The Braves back in the playoffs, and it was. I sat and watched Braves games last week, 2 days in a row in the afternoon. Came in completely just because I haven't watched baseball in forever. The strike. Many, many, many years ago, kind of ran me off from baseball, like Colin Kaepernick and the wokeism, as you would say, in the NFL ran you out of the NBA and the NFL. And I sat and watched a game for the first time. I had never seen the computer video assist strike zone.
2: Yeah.
1: I'd never even seen that before.
2: It's pretty cool.
1: And one game was called on it.
2: Yeah.
1: One game was called. It had been called a ball. They went back and played. It was a strike, and the game ended. I was going, is this really good for the sport?
2: Anticlimactic.
1: Is this good for the sport? I remember Howard Cosell used to rage against the instant replay. He didn't want the instant replay. He said, it's my job to make people angry when clearly the refs miss a call. That's part of the game.
2: So
1: I was fascinated by it, but it was interesting to watch. And I got into it, and I got that old feeling again that I got back in the worst to first days and the run to the pennant in 95 and the World Series championship. And I have started doing the tomahawk chop in the house and everything like that, which I guess you can still do that.
2: Two things. First of all, Eric Buchanan said, wish I could call in, fellas. Eric's traveling today. So thank you, Eric. We look forward to maybe next week.
1: Yeah, thank you.
2: I will say this. I quit watching basketball, for the woke stuff, mostly for football on that one. But really, basketball lost me when you could start taking 37 steps without a dribble.
1: I still don't know what the rule is.
2: You touch these. You can't. Oh, foul.
1: Yeah.
2: Oh, foul. So LeBron can have it. It's the most ridiculous. And whenever you're telling me LeBron James is the greatest player of all time now, you have lost me at that.
1: Abortion, capital punishment, clink and roll with the punches. But don't go to LeBron James versus Michael Jordan. Don't go there because you'll just run into a brick wall.
2: Ears turning red. Look at that right there.
1: And I honestly watched some of the NBA playoffs last year. Like I said, college basketball, I wait until it gets to the Sweet 16, essentially. I get interested. NBA, I'll start watching, as it gets closer and closer down to the actual, nitty gritty in the playoffs. And I watch it and I go, I don't know how many steps they can take. He ran from the half court line.
2: First of all, when is basketball not on? It seems like basketball is always
1: NBA
2: in the playoffs.
1: NBA stands for Never Ending Basketball Association.
2: The other thing too, though, is you mentioned about the NCAA basketball. I used to love the tournament. I think it ruined it when you could just transfer out after a year and go straight to pro. I know it was good for everybody. Everybody loved it. That's fantastic. But we don't have rivalries anymore. Christian Laettner and those folks hated North Carolina. Kansas hated Kentucky. And we knew their players for 2 and 3 years. I want to say this real quick. Thanks to our sponsors again, Guardian Investment Advisors, Alchemy Med Spa, Vascular Institute, Optimize You, Airspace Acoustics, Signal Investigations, Private Investigators, and Nutrition World. Glenn, here we go. Hold on a second. Let's see what Glenn's read. Let me get my buttons right here. I got to put my glasses on. This is so embarrassing.
1: Oh, Glenn. Old man.
2: Glenn, I'm sure it's
1: Don't
2: really
1: be vain.
2: Insightful, but you're, let's see here. Clint, the...
1: You want me to read it for you,
2: yeah,
1: Clint?
2: Yeah, for the love of...
1: Here, hand it over to your grandson.
2: Thank
1: here.
2: You so
1: here, can you fix this phone for me?
2: I got it here. The demolition of the East Wing, the funding path of the ballroom, okay, and the arch. I got you.
1: Are all operating outside of traditional constitutional constraints, not to mention the operation
2: Iran. Well, no, we're gonna disagree on the operation Iran. If you're going to do that, then you're gonna have to throw Obama under there and almost every other president, because they came back and said that one was okay. And I'm happy to have longer conversations about this when I'm more prepared, by the way. I'll have stuff pretty much screenshot. And on the other stuff, those things that go back and forth to court, and then you'll stop the ballroom, go with the ballroom, stop the ballroom. Here's what I'll say about it. This is just me on those things. When it comes to the architecture, the three things, the arch, the east wing, and the ballroom, and all that stuff, I think it's a waste of his political clout anyway.
1: It was, and it is.
2: I don't mind the ballroom. He could have sold the story better. So to Glenn's point, and to yours real quick, let me just finish this thought, is that it is, in my world, it's you should be better if you have to do it by force and fiat without doing it with sharing your story and making people buy in with consensus, that's the problem. When you force this kind of stuff through, you already are such an asshole about stuff, and I voted for the guy because I do, like you said, I like a lot of his policies, and I think his rhetoric's bullcrap. But why would you waste this political clout on things like the arch? It doesn't make any sense unless you realize he's a narcissist. Unless you, and again, I'm all for options, but of the people we had to vote for, he was the one I voted for.
1: I gave up on the ballroom a long time ago.
2: I just don't understand why he's doing it.
1: East Wing's gone. Build the damn ballroom. I'll never go there. You'll never go there. Glenn will never go there. None of us will ever
2: go there.
1: We didn't need it. Yeah. But go ahead and do it.
2: It's not the first time the White House has been added or subtracted to. It's, again, the way he went about it. I'm going to swing a hammer at everything,
1: like
2: which
1: Green,
2: is very frustrating.
1: He could have done it with a sit-down request and a pleasant conversation. He could have done that over and over again.
2: He got something done no one else got.
1: I'm going to bomb the UK into oblivion. Actually, I just wanted some scones sent to my office. You know, I said, he's playing 4D chess. He's just
2: he could be on some things. He does on some stuff.
1: Massive distractions for him, which he loves. The two things he loves the most: being at the center of every newscast every night, no matter what, whether it's negative, positive, or anything else. He has got to constantly have all eyes on him and distractions so he can do this thing over here, and you'll be arguing over this thing over here, and he'll sit there and chuckle to himself.
2: Now,
1: they fall for it every single
2: time. Well, with all due respect, the first one about being the center of attention, you and I agree on that 1,000 times. The other one, the distraction, welcome to politics, Jeff. Every politician does stuff. Why do you think they release shit on Fridays right as close as business? They've been doing that
1: and
2: since.
1: I'll call BS on it every single time.
2: No, you didn't when Biden was in
1: office. I'll call BS on it every single time.
2: I was in a podcast with you.
1: And it is absolutely part of my wheelhouse to be the naysayer and not let them get away with it. Back real quick, just run through the sports thing.
2: Please.
1: Alabama 1, Georgia 1, Tennessee 1, Ohio State 1. Missouri beat the dog crap out of Florida. And Baylor stomped a mud hole in Macaulay.
2: I saw that one.
1: Just
2: by the way,
1: rugged.
2: Thanks for everybody responding. Thank you,
1: yeah.
2: Glenn, for
1: and Indiana Fever are out. Speaking of basketball in the NBA, WNBA, Caitlin Clark and Sophie
2: well, there
1: Cunningham
2: goes their ratings.
1: And the Fever are out. You're probably right about that.
2: Yeah.
1: The AI industry pledge, morally binding, quote unquote, self-policing, quote unquote. No teeth involved at all.
2: None.
1: Crafted by Mark Zuckerberg. Again, I told you, I said, watch Trump and watch NVIDIA's Wong, Jensen Wong. Their talking points are exactly the same. Trump deferred to him a half dozen times during their big, you know, what was supposed to be an impromptu gathering out there on the sidewalk, out there in front of one of the wings out there. the thing that got
2: But we want him to default a little bit to the people that know, right?
1: I want him to give it up to the experts much more often.
2: Oh, okay.
1: And now, we have President Trump, Wong, President Trump, and a handful of the AI experts saying, pay no attention to the man behind the curtain. Don't worry about it. It's all good. We have a bunch of other experts and heads of AI saying, this is absolutely going to be an existential threat to humanity. Hell, who was it that just actually released their IPO? Anthropic. Anthropic's IPO, asking you to invest in their company on the publicly traded market, contains a warning of an existential risk to mankind. But this is what got me, is when he kept referring to it as a new constitution. It's just a loose-knit gentleman's agreement that we'll try not to screw up the entire human race as we race toward this end goal of superintelligence. I'm not even going to dog him on that, because that's actually more accurate.
2: Yeah, I mean,
1: what we're trying to achieve is superintelligence. But the Anthropic IPO says, yes, you need to be aware this is all part of it. Calling it a new constitution bothers me a lot.
2: Yeah, I'd have to hear that in context. I know.
1: And saying that, he said it a couple of different times, really like a new constitution, like these are the founding fathers. And I'm going, oh my God, please don't say that. And then he said, well, we already have safeguards.
2: He's so good and careful with his words.
1: We have guardrails. We have safeguards. The DOJ and the FBI. The FBI. Okay. Wow. And they're making busts right and left, including, I have no doubt they had those guys on their radar over in the UK. I know they did. Again, I don't suggest that maybe there was a plant in there and they needed to get them back out. They've been watching to see where they go, and they still want them to go somewhere.
2: Right.
1: But the FBI also, this went under the radar.
2: This
1: nobody
2: is
1: reported
2: put dye
1: on
2: in
1: this.
2: The water to see where the dye comes out. Yeah.
1: There have been 5,000 agents leave the FBI. We're talking about the military numbers. Their recruitment numbers are going up. CIA and FBIs are going down. Very low morale. 1,200 special investigative agents have quit. And this was amazing. I can't believe this didn't make the news in a bigger way. They've lowered their standards at the FBI, including now you can actually bestiality is okay. Robbing from your boss, stealing from your boss, as long as it hadn't happened in under 3 years. Just the standards
2: plummeted down. I didn't know that it was ever.
1: Because it didn't get out there in the cycle.
2: Every time you say Wong, I think of Caddyshack, which you've never seen. Right?
1: I've seen Caddyshack.
2: With Rodney Dangerfield.
1: He walks in and he goes, hey, Wang.
2: So it's an exclusive club.
1: Well, see,
2: don't tell him you're Jewish.
1: See,
2: hold on. We got somebody calling.
1: I hear Wong.
2: I hear Dong from
1: 16 Candles.
2: Hold on a second, everybody.
1: The Donger.
2: Hold on. Hello? Hello? Hello?
0: Hi, this is Gay from The Voice Activity.
2: Nope. There we go.
1: It was Gay.
2: Yeah.
1: It was Gay from The Voice
2: Activity something. So, yeah, we got to get rid of her.
1: She was wanting to get paid.
2: Yeah.
1: Well, for something.
2: I have to call her back.
1: For something. Yeah, she was wanting to get paid for something.
2: Yep.
1: The Hegseth State of the Force address, we now have.
2: I thought we talked about that last week.
1: Nope. Elon Musk, Palmer Luckey. One of the more interesting, eccentric, and colorful individuals on the planet.
2: What's his name?
1: Palmer Luckey.
2: Wow.
1: Defensive technology entrepreneur. They're all going to be part of this. Well, they are Project Meridian, laying out the future of warfare. I've seen the outline for this, the overall Project Meridian, and there's another project, and they have another name for it. But it's basically getting us ready for high-tech, autonomous, and that gives me chills saying that, autonomous drone warfare and all the rest of this. We've got to make sure we're ready for those things. I support it. But Newt Gingrich, 83-year-old, five-time draft dodger, being put in charge. And I have great respect for Newt Gingrich. Probably not the place for him. Took 5 deferments when he was of age and 83 years old. What possible purpose? I know he has a reputation for global diplomacy, but that's pretty much all I know. Why is Newt Gingrich part of that? It's an interesting little trio. I would love to be a fly on the wall as that was actually pursued. You had, of course,
2: just one of the places, because I'm looking up who called me. One of the plausible places is Space Tourism Alliance. Just giving that a, yeah.
1: Wow, they want to see if you want to go up in Blue Origin?
2: Mm-hmm.
1: Blue Origin with all with Katy Perry and all the rest of the gang.
2: Yeah, maybe.
1: I'll do it.
2: I'm just letting you know.
1: You foot the bill. I'll call back in. Future of warfare. Did you get the text I sent? You never read the text I sent you.
2: I did. I saw it all. Yeah.
1: About Ukraine?
2: Yeah, I saw it.
1: 3,000 Russian troops dead from the robots, the four-wheeled or four-legged robots that they dropped behind enemy lines. They are called, oh my gosh, give me a second. I can't go any further than this. We've talked about them before. Flame-throwing,
2: are these the
1: teeth-chewing dog robots, yes, they have dropped behind enemy lines. They say they've taken out 3,000 Russian troops. 3,000 Russian troops. I wish I could find it. Dagnabbit.
2: Well, find it. While you're doing that, I'll read the last, I'll do our last sponsor thing. And then what we're going to do, Jeff, in about 4 minutes, we're actually going to stay on, but we're going to wrap up the radio part of this.
1: Okay.
2: So we're not going to go anywhere. Everybody can still tune in and everything, but we're going to act like we're going off the radio simply so I can play this on Saturday.
1: Go right ahead.
2: 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Also, while he's looking that up, everybody can go to Amazon and look at my new book called The Room with No Doors, How We Trap Ourselves Defending Our Excuses. 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That's plural, NugaPodcast.com. And in about 3 minutes, Jeff, you and I are going to exit the radio part of this. We will stay live here on the Facebooks, and we can still take calls and stuff if we want to.
1: They're called unmanned ground vehicles. They're called hyenas. They're each packed with 44 pounds of explosives and flamethrowers. So you're
2: what they look like.
1: You're a conscripted Russian soldier that has been snatched from Nepal. You're 21 years old, and you were given 1 week's training on how to use your rifle and sat in a foxhole on the Ukrainian border. And you see one of these things marching over the tundra, mile after mile, and he's coming at you. Your bullets are doing no good, and it's, and it's just blowing. And it's,
2: fire.
1: Oh, you're in hell.
2: Yeah,
1: of course. You're absolutely in hell. Yeah. Hyenas. High is what they call them.
2: Run
1: killer
2: away.
1: Robots dropped behind enemy lines, taking out 3,000 Russian troops, and a historic moment in warfare. The worm has already turned, y'all. The worm has already
2: turned. Here's what Battlefield's going to look like. It's going to have those. Then it's going to have like the robots that we saw in the Robot Olympics that can run faster than Usain
1: Bolt.
2: Yeah,
1: and they're going to be chasing you down your home street.
2: It's stabbing you. And then right when you think you're done, here come the 20,000 drones that are all armed, and you'll just have a drone swarm coming at you. We got about a minute and a half before we end the radio show here on Talk Radio 102.3, which will be this is recorded for this coming Saturday. 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So, Jeff, let's do this. Let's say goodbye to the people who are listening on radio, and then I will tease it. If you like this, go to the Jeff Styles. Styles is with a Y. TheJeffStyles.com. You can find all of our past back and forth arguments and good evergreen content. Maybe not so evergreen. I don't know.
1: We'll be back with you here shortly. Appreciate you guys listening, tuning in today. Absolutely love you, love you, love you, love you, love you. We're not going anywhere. And just remember, hey, folks, it's Jeff Styles of the Y telling you, as you get out and enjoy the rest of your evening, you don't have to be good, but do try to be good at it.
2: I love that. We'll see you next, by the way, Monday, every Monday live on my Facebook page and during the break, 9 a.m. We'll see you guys next week on Talk Radio 102.
1: Goodbye from the Pod Monster.
2: There we go. Let's see if we can keep going, Jeff. I can just cut and edit that, and it's all perfect. We're still here live on Facebook. Go for it.
1: Andrew Bailey, a rare co-deputy of the FBI. He was in there with Dan Bongino, has retired after 1 year. White House announces a $500 ACA refund checks being sent out. Boy, they're buying the votes. We're all getting the $5,000 that the Republicans win. Then everybody who's on the ACA, the Obamacare, is going to get $500 because you've been overcharged for it. That's good. I'm going to get $90. You won't because I'm on Medicare and you're not. So I'm going to get $90. And I looked at that and I said, you know what? Let me be plain about this. You send me a check, I'm cashing that check. That check is going in my pocket. But $90 a month would get my attention. $90, just one time $90, what am I going to do with that? I mean, you send it to me, I appreciate it. But $90 a month, I'm all over it. Maybe you've bribed me a little bit.
2: I'll say it again. Here's the human side of me. If you send me $5,000, salute.
1: Done.
2: It's going straight in. I hope it clears quickly. Do I like it as a conservative? No. And the reason I don't like it as a conservative is because we didn't like it when other people have helicoptered money in when we know that's going to have a potential increase on interest rates in the economy. So I would rather him just say, hey, here's the tax break everybody can get, or here's what I'm going to do with the money, or just, again, the tax breaks would be better than sending me money. Again, if it's from the fraud and stuff, I get it. Just helicopter money in does not seem like a good solution. I didn't like it when Biden did it. I don't know how I could be fair and say all of a sudden I love it because it's Trump. Plus, I don't like the fact he's using it as a bribe. I think if you're going to do it and you're the president of all the people, you should say everybody's getting it now, or it doesn't matter if we win or lose. I'm still going to do this. I'm not going to hold it against you that I've done a shitty job telling my story.
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2: From ABC News, I'm Chuck Sievertson. The hurricane that's downgraded to tropical storm strength leaves over 750,000 power outages from Atlanta to Mississippi to Alabama and Florida. Rain, thunderstorms, flash flooding possible to the Carolinas and Kentucky. The storm hit the Gulf Coast overnight. Roof pieces flying off a plaza in Crestview, Florida.
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4: Along with hurricane-force winds, the threat of tornadoes and lightning. The National Weather Service warns power outages and flooding remain the concern as Isaias moves further inland to the mid-Atlantic and northeast.
2: On storm surge, Brian Trasher, Vice President, United Cajun Navy.
5: This part of the country, you know, the panhandle of Florida, is going to be a significant surge. Usually it comes in and goes right back out, but we got to watch those inland waterways, rivers, creeks, bayous that people live along.
2: Southern California, the Mexican Pacific coast, especially San Diego, are in the path of Tropical Storm Rachel, forecast to start hitting this evening. Late tonight, western Mexico is expected to get slammed with a Category 4 hurricane. Lots of criticism for Defense Secretary Pete Hegseth's announcement that the December firing squad execution of the Fort Hood, Texas mass shooter will be live streamed for the public to see as it happens. President Trump would not comment specifically on that issue to ABC's Mary Bruce.
6: Do you want the execution of the Fort Hood shooter to be live streamed? And are you worried that the video would be used as propaganda to radicalize?
7: Determination about that, but he will be killed. He will be through firing squad.
2: In that massacre, Army Sergeant Alonzo Lunsford was shot 7 times.
8: We're not a nation that has every Thursday we're going to have a stoning, or every Tuesday we're going to have a lashing or a beheading. We're not doing that. We're better than that.
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9: Here's the official forecast. A flood watch and wind advisory remain in effect through tomorrow morning. Gusts could reach between 20 and 40 miles per hour. Otherwise, showers likely today. Thunderstorms possible and a high of 72. Tonight, more showers and thunderstorms down to 63. Tomorrow, partly sunny, scattered showers, 73 degrees. Partly cloudy Sunday night and 59. Columbus Day, sunny and 85. Monday night, mostly clear, 60. I'm Craig Allen.
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4: 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Thank you so much for taking time out of your day to listen to us on the radio and or watch us on YouTube or Facebook Live. Hey, by the way, if you are watching us on a streaming service, YouTube, Facebook, if you have questions, all you have to do is go down to the comment section below, put your questions in the comments, then someone from our team will get back with you. Answer any questions you have, set up a consultation, do whatever we need to do to make sure we get your question answered. If you're listening to us on the radio, we sure do appreciate you. Now, we're throwing something a little different at you today because here we are entering the last quarter of the year. So better weather, in my opinion, personally. A lot of football's on TV right now, which we love. But when we get to this part of the year in 2026, there's something very important for retirees that is going on, and it's called Medicare Open Enrollment. So today's show is all about Medicare because, folks, here's the thing about Medicare. Medicare is changing. It changes every year. Premiums change, drug costs change, provider networks change, benefits change. So many things are going on. And there's even some more changes going on coming up for January 1st, 2027 with Medicare planning. So if you're someone approaching the age of 65 or someone that's already on Medicare, this show is all about you. And I hope you can stay tuned and listen. If you have questions for us, I'm going to give you our Medicare hotline. It's 423-822-8257. Again, 423-822-8257. The great thing about a Medicare team, if you call that number, you can set up a 20-minute phone call or a Zoom call. Let's go over your current coverage. Let's go over things that you're looking at if you're pre-65 years old. And let's make sure you start the Medicare journey correctly. Or if you're already on Medicare, let's make sure you're on the right plan. So today is Medicare 101 2027 coming at you. And today, because we're talking about Medicare, I got my Medicare expert, Tanner Moore, on the show with me today. Tanner, what's going on, buddy?
5: Hey, how are you, Gary?
4: I'm doing
5: Thanks
4: good.
5: Thanks for
4: how
5: having
4: are
5: me you? On. Good.
4: Absolutely.
5: Yeah.
4: It's that time of the year where you're not going to be sleeping very much.
5: No, we'll try not to put anybody to sleep here today as well when we're talking about it.
4: Medicare is hard. I mean, you know, Tanner, I remember when you and I met several years ago, you know, in our firm, I was sending people out to other Medicare reps, and I just didn't understand the industry. And to be honest with you, it was something that I didn't want to take on. I didn't want to learn something else because we're so busy on the retirement planning side. We needed someone that knows Medicare, that could take care of our clients and future clients. And you know, that's why I brought you on. So I would like to start today's show by just talking about your journey with Guardian, how you got started with Guardian, and where we have progressed over the last 5 or 6 years.
5: Yeah, I would say year after COVID, so the end of 2020 is when we sat down and really had a discussion about what Medicare was. I did some digging, you know, ended up getting my health insurance license, and January 1st, 2021 is kind of when we hit the ground running.
4: Hit the ground running, kind of hands up in the air, like, what do we do next?
5: Really didn't know what to do, how to do it, who to call. And so, you know, from that time to now, a little bit over 6 years, it's been a cool journey. It's been a really cool journey. One of my friends who I met at a national convention, right? He put it best. He told me he's been doing it now for a couple decades, right?
4: Right.
5: He said, Medicare is like a doctorate degree. You know, sometimes you have to go 4 full years as an agent to really start to see the changes, what can happen year over year. Premium costs maybe spiking or dropping, right? And plan benefits may change year over year if we're dealing with Advantage plans or drug plans. So really, you know, over the course of 6 years, we've gotten to see a little bit of the zig and zag when it comes to Medicare, and we're really feeling like we're in a good place to help beneficiaries right now.
4: Awesome. Well, again, that number is 423-822-8257. Tanner has got an amazing team, and Corey and Katie, that help him with getting everything done for everyone that needs some Medicare help out there. Medicare open enrollment starts 10/15, October 15th, runs through December 7th. So again, if you're one of those many people out there on Medicare, or you're one of those people turning 65, this show is for you. Let's just jump in with some of the changes coming up in 2027, Tanner. What has changed with the standard Medicare Part B premium and the deductible for 2027?
5: Well, we don't know that yet. So,
4: we don't know the definite, but there's changes coming down the pipeline.
5: Potentially.
4: Okay.
5: We're going to keep it compliant here today. We know what the changes were for this year, right? So for 2026, last year's AEP going into 2026, the standard Part B premium has gone up to $202.90. It's a little less than $18 a month is what it went up from 2025 to this year, 2026. And then your Part B deductible, that would be for outpatient medical benefits, right? It did go up $26 from year over year, and it went up to $283.
4: So those are not huge numbers.
5: Not huge numbers, right? But healthcare inflation is on the rise. Hospital inflation is on the rise. We anticipate potentially that cost going up. Do we know yet? Absolutely not. You know, Medicare likes to take a time about 4:59 on a Friday in November to release those numbers.
4: To release all that information and kind of put you guys under the gun.
5: So we'll know, you know, some Friday in November typically is when the numbers get released.
4: Okay.
5: It gets close to when Social Security COLA starts to get announced.
4: In,
5: right. And so, we'll know something in November usually.
4: Well, you said something there about health care. It's the highest inflated program in this great country that we live in. So be ready for that, folks, just in case. What happened to the Part D out-of-pocket threshold?
5: Yeah, this is an interesting topic. Years ago, we know a previous administration came out with the Inflation Reduction Act. We tracked a lot of different, bill changes within that on the financial side, for retirement planning. But in that, there was a lot of Part D reform when it comes to Part D as in drugs for Medicare. It was a 7-year rollout of a lot of different changing of benefits. And really the biggest one was starting around 2025, we started capping Part D medication costs for beneficiaries.
4: Correct.
5: That started at a $2,000 clip. This past year, the max out of pocket went up $100 to $2,100.
4: Not a big deal.
5: $175 a month is what it kind of equates to when you divide it out over 12 months. So if a beneficiary's medications are fully covered, meaning they're all covered in a drug plan, right?
4: Or
5: an Advantage plan, they will only spend up to that $2,100 mark. It's kind of their stop loss. It's their ceiling for that beneficiary.
4: Gotcha. I think prescriptions are probably one of the biggest reasons folks need the proper Medicare plan because we're living longer now.
5: Correct.
4: Most likely we're going to be on more prescriptions out there. What are Medicare's negotiated prescription drug prices looking like?
5: Yeah, going back to the Inflation Reduction Act, that was another piece of that bill that was in there that over a course of a 4-year rollout, we were going to start negotiating these top 10 drug prices year over year. So this past year, they came out with the first 10, throwing out just names like Eliquis, a blood thinner was on that list.
4: Right.
5: Really your high-end meds, something that a beneficiary is spiking their costs with when they're getting prescribed these medications. Those were the top 10 that they really tried to negotiate down. Do we know the exact cost? No, we don't still what that negotiated rate is. But it did have a little bit of a alleviation within plan structures for beneficiaries. And really what we see is these carriers are every year tweaking their formulary list. They're tweaking their copays because, one regulation hits, a carrier takes another stance at it. And so it's kind of a seesaw battle a lot of times. So really what we tell beneficiaries is we're always going to follow the seesaw and making sure that we're always doing what's right for you when it comes to your planning.
4: I love that. Now, something I want to talk about really quick. We've got about a minute and a half here to finish this segment. Is this prescription payment plan? You and I talked about this a few weeks ago. I thought, well, that's kind of cool. So can we fill people in about this prescription payment plan that's coming out?
5: Yeah, it came out a few years ago by Medicare and the government. It really wasn't marketed. It wasn't pushed out mainstream in the news, per se. So a lot of people didn't know about it, right? But essentially, costs are on the rise, right?
4: Oh, absolutely.
5: That Part D maximum, we do know that number. It's going to be $2,400 next year.
4: $2,400 out of pocket.
5: Correct. So going from $2,100 to $2,400, you know, a $300 increase in somebody's cap. That is going to equate to $200 a month. So basically what this Medicare prescription payment program is for a lot of our seniors that have a fixed cost. They may be on a fixed income. You know, $200 a month is a lot for their medications.
4: Absolutely.
5: A lot of these plans, you're going to pay higher cost up front because you have to hit deductibles potentially.
4: Right.
5: Every plan is different. So, you know, it's not out of the ordinary for maybe a beneficiary to go in January, if they know they're going to hit that cap anyways, to be spending $700 to $900 that first month on their medications.
4: Which hurts.
5: Front
4: loaded. First of the year, that hurts.
5: Correct. It's front loaded. I've had several of my clients say, Tanner, we just can't afford that. We can't do it. So we're just not going to get our medications filled. Right. So what this program has done is it's allowed that beneficiary to enroll into it at any time during the year.
4: Okay.
5: Medicare then will take all of their medications they take, see what that overall cost is for the year, and it allow them to spread it out evenly.
4: That's kind of cool. So somebody knows they're going to hit the $2,400 deductible. They can get on this plan and say, look, we're going to pay $200 a month.
5: Correct.
4: Right.
5: Exactly.
4: And that no other money out of pocket.
5: Does not shift up or down how much you're paying. It just shifts it, spreads it out over the course of 12 months.
4: I mean, for folks on a fixed income, I see where that makes a lot of sense.
5: It does.
4: It makes a lot of sense.
5: It can get confusing because some people don't know where to enroll into it.
4: Mm-hmm.
5: The carriers are doing a great job educating us that they're going to be enrolling through your carrier. 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
4: Right.
5: And for your drug plan or your Advantage plan, that's who you're going to enroll into the program.
4: Okay.
5: Now, you won't be paying the pharmacist when you go in and pay your bills. 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
4: Welcome back to Plan the Day on Tomorrow. 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Today's show is Medicare 101. We're entering the last quarter of the year, which means Medicare open enrollment starts October 15th, runs through December 7th. If you're someone approaching the age of 65, this show is for you. If you're someone already on Medicare, this show is for you. And what we're going to talk about right now is choosing coverage and avoiding enrollment traps. And Tanner, when I look at Medicare and I sit in some meetings with you, I mean, Medicare sounds like alphabet soup. You know, it's parts A, parts B, parts C, parts D, supplements, Advantage plans, enrollment windows, and penalties. I mean, there's so many things that go on with Medicare planning, and that's why I think people need to call you at 423-822-8257. Get in here, have a conversation about their plan, but what is the foundation of original Medicare?
5: Yeah, original Medicare is going to be parts A and part B. Part A is your inpatient hospital care. Part B is your outpatient medical care. The way I like to put it is, you know, you go to the hospital. Once you get admitted to the hospital for whatever condition you have, right, you're going to be under Part A when it's coordinated with Medicare of who's going to be paying that bill, right? There's deductibles to hit. There's a certain amount of days that once you hit a certain day threshold, you have a copay per day under Part A. Part A is also going to have some skilled nursing facility care. It's really rehab care after a qualifying hospitalization, and there's some hospice care involved with Part A as well. Part B, this is typically where you're going to be spending hopefully 100% of the time in retirement, maybe 99.99%. This is outpatient medical. So this can be anything from a doctor's bill, you know, going in for your routine annual wellness checkup, to as complicated as maybe infusion therapy or potentially chemotherapy, Part B drugs, right, being administered. It's all billed at the same 80-20 coinsurance split after you hit a deductible this year we talked about of $283. So it's a really small deductible, but those bills could cap, and there's no max out of pocket. So

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1: Here that you have something that backs up Original Medicare.
2: Gotcha.
1: Like a Medicare supplement to help with those bills.
2: That's important. So if you're on Original Medicare, make sure that you have the right supplements to go with that plan. Now, we covered part A and B of the alphabet soup. How does Medicare supplement policies fit with Original Medicare? That's what you're saying. It backs them up. Is that correct?
1: That's correct. Okay. Let's just use one of the more popular Medicare supplements out there, Plan G, right?
2: Okay.
1: For example, Plan G, we call it G maybe for greatest value.
2: Okay. I like that.
1: It's going to cover all of your gaps.
2: G for Gary, by the way.
1: That's true as well, right? two R's, though. Gary with two R's, okay? Let's make sure that, you know, that Plan G is going to cover the 20% coinsurance from Part B.
2: That's
1: right?
2: Awesome. Okay.
1: It's going to cover any of the gaps to Medicare except for the Part B deductible,
2: okay,
1: which is your $283 medical
2: so
1: bill.
2: So they really just work hand in hand.
1: They work hand in hand.
2: They work hand in hand.
1: And it's going to mirror Original Medicare. So it's going to ghost. It's like if Original Medicare covers a service, right, then the supplement, if it calls to cover it, it's going to pick it up, right? It's federally regulated.
2: Okay.
1: When it comes to these. These carriers cannot approve and deny bills because that's what Original Medicare is doing.
2: And my knowledge of this is Original Medicare can be used anywhere.
1: Nationwide network of doctors, if they take Original Medicare, then you can go see them without referrals.
2: Okay, I like that. That's kind
1: of
2: cool.
1: We're at about 98% of all providers now in the country that
2: take it.
1: Okay,
2: really cool. So that's Original Medicare. Where and how is Medicare Advantage different than that? So we're adding a word, Medicare Advantage. How is it different?
1: Yeah, so I like to if I had a board, I could be able to point on here. But let's just say Original Medicare coverage, you have Part A, Part B, right? You have your supplement, and then you have your drug coverage for Part D.
2: Okay.
1: So I like to tell people you have A, B, and D, or you have a Part C plan. Now, that Part C plan is a Medicare Advantage plan. It is a Medicare-approved plan through a private insurance company.
2: Okay.
1: So you still have Medicare services, Part A and Part B. By law, they cover all Medicare services, Part A and Part B under them.
2: Okay.
1: However, Uncle Sam and CMS and Medicare are not your primary payer anymore.
2: I gotcha.
1: Whoever the private insurance company you elected to manage that plan is now your primary payer for your healthcare costs.
2: Okay. All right.
1: There's pros and cons to both of them.
2: Sure.
1: Right? Everybody is different. Everybody's risk tolerance is different. It's not a one-size-fits-all model, even though, you know, if you're sitting at home, you may be seeing commercials all the time,
2: right,
1: for these types of plans. It's not for everybody, but it has its place in the Medicare world, definitely.
2: So, in other words, what you're saying, Original Medicare and Medicare Advantage, there's no one size fits all. Not one of those is better than the other. But from hearing what you're saying, Medicare Advantage is kind of like the group health insurance maybe you were on when you were still working.
1: Bingo. Exactly.
2: Okay.
1: It is just like maybe work health insurance where you're going to have
2: networks
1: and providers.
2: Right.
1: You have co-pays and co-insurance. You may even have medical or prescription deductibles that are embedded into that. But because they are private insurance plans, they can offer additional benefits that Original Medicare cannot provide.
2: Yeah. So do you need Original Medicare? Do you need Medicare Advantage? That's why Tanner and his team can have a consultation with you absolutely free. 423-822-8257. 423-822-8257. Tanner, I love this question because procrastination comes to mind when I look at this. When should someone begin preparing for Medicare?
1: Yeah, that's an open-ended question, right?
2: Yeah, but it's a big one.
1: It is. And, you know, I like to ask questions with questions. Are you continuing to work when you turn 65 or not? How's your health? Do you take a lot of medications? You know, are you using your insurance with your work or are you using your spouse's insurance with work? What are the premium costs to that? What are the coverages to that? So there's a lot more that goes into maybe just say somebody turns 64, I need to go into Medicare, right? Well, maybe so, maybe not, right? It's an open-ended conversation. It's something we can help with because the government does say, hey, if you have credible health insurance and you're continuing to work or your spouse is working and you're using that coverage, you may be able to defer Medicare.
2: Okay.
1: So you hear dreaded

0: penalties late enrollment penalties, right? Those could exist. They may not, depending on if that is credible coverage or not. That's something we can help with.
1: So someone that's on, let's say someone continues to work 65 and beyond with their current carrier. Are their spouses still working and they still have coverage through their spouse? They need to have a conversation with you, though, I would think, because shouldn't they not compare their group health insurance to going to Medicare?
0: Yes, absolutely. That's something we highly encourage. We're going to do what's right for you. We're going to put your plan side by side with what Medicare costs look like, tell you what's going to be, you know, a better benefit for you versus the other. The biggest thing, we call it in our world, the spouse in the house, right?
1: Spouse in the house.
0: So, you know, you have the rhyme, you have little cues, but the spouse in the house, unfortunately, you know, our spouse may not be the exact same age that we are.
1: Correct.
0: Right? So you may be, you know, the husband may be 3 years older than the wife. Let's say that the husband's turn is 65, the wife is 62. The wife's insurance is through the husband's employer.
1: Correct.
0: Right? Do I continue to work to carry her into Medicare age? Or are there other alternatives that maybe I can retire now because healthcare is the only missing piece that I'm working for right now?
1: And what I like about this, folks, is that you can come in, talk to Tanner and his team about this and make sure. I got one more question for you, Tanner. Talk about how important this annual enrollment period is. What are those dates and what can happen during the Medicare open enrollment?
0: Yeah, so Medicare open enrollment, the annual enrollment period that we have, we call it AEP in our world. This period is October 15th through December 7th. What it's going to do is any of your Part C plans or your Part D plans, right? That's going to be your Medicare Advantage plans, or it's going to be your prescription drug plans. Those could change year over year. In the month of September, you're getting that annual notice of change where your plan is telling you maybe the formularies, maybe the coverages and copays are going to change a little bit year over year. Here's what those changes are, right? It could be a plan that says, hey, we've decided to not offer this plan next year as well.
1: Right.
0: So you need to choose a new plan. That's an important one that we can talk about later.
1: We're going to talk about it on the next segment. Yep.
0: And so really it's important to make sure you're reviewing one of those plans every single year during this time, because that's when you can make elections for the start of next year.
1: I love it. Folks, Medicare is changing in 2027. And here's my question for you. Is your plan keeping up? Medicare is changing. Is your plan keeping up? Now, Tanner just mentioned something. There's something big going on in North Georgia. So we live here in Chattanooga, Tennessee. There's something really big going in North Georgia coming up in 2027. We were going to spend a few minutes talking about that when we come back on our third segment. So if you're someone that lives in North Georgia, you do not want to turn your radio off. You do not want to turn your computer or phone off watching us on YouTube or Facebook. And then after that, we're going to talk about something that I think is very important. Medicare is not long-term care. For a free consultation with Tanner and his team, 423-822-8257. Again, 423-822-8257. Folks, we'll be back with more Medicare 101 right after this.
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1: Hey, folks, welcome back to Plan the Day on Tomorrow. Gary Thurman, founder and CEO of Guardian Investment Advisors. We are having a very interesting show today for folks that are turning 65 and folks that are already on Medicare. We're having a Medicare one-on-one. We are in the last quarter of the year. We are in October, which means Medicare open enrollment is coming up 10-15, October 15th through December 7th. And a lot of changes are coming down the pipeline in 2027. And the question we ask is your plan keeping up with those changes? And you need to know. And guess what? It's going to cost you. It's going to cost you a little bit of time to call Tanner and his team to make sure that you're on the right Medicare plan. Again, that's 423-822-8257. So, Tanner, there's a big change coming down the pipeline, and we're going to call this the Service Reduction Act. And this is really impacting our great friends and family members down in the North Georgia area. Can we talk a little bit about that?
0: Yeah. So the term we use, it's called service area reductions. Listen, you could
1: always
0: have
1: say it wrong, Tristan.
0: You in the this is why we talk about there's a doctorate degree in Medicare. There could be there could be an entire book of acronyms in the Medicare world that nobody knows. And this one's called SARS for us.
1: SARS.
0: Service area reductions. Right. Basically, we talked about open enrollment. This is the time you can change your Medicare Advantage plan, that Part C plan, or your drug plan, that Part D plan, right? These plans can change year over year, but also these carriers may decide to enter and exit markets as well. So you have family in other states. I have family
1: in other
0: states.
1: I got a lot of family in North Georgia.
0: So I'm going to use a family member in Colorado of mine, right?
1: Okay.
0: I have a family member in Colorado. Let's say that person has a Medicare Advantage Part C plan there. Those plans and carriers are going to differ than they do here in Southeast Tennessee. So it's really hard to have those conversations with your aunt, what's called Aunt Irma, right?
1: Or
0: Uncle Sam.
1: Uncle Sam.
0: It's really hard to have conversations in different states about your plans because you don't see the same plan structures or plan types. So sometimes it's, hey, this plan's great for me, but I don't have that plan offered for me in that area, right? Well, what service area reductions do is a carrier can enter and exit a market with their plan.
1: Okay.
0: We're seeing that in North Georgia for next year. We're seeing, you know, a certain plan maybe that's leaving the market. And so these people are going to be left without a plan if they don't make an election for a new plan structure. So basically these people will just go back to original Medicare only.
1: Without making that choice, it's going to be made for them.
0: Correct. Unless they make a choice themselves.
1: Yeah, gotcha.
0: This is why it's imperative that you open your annual notice of change in September, because it's going to tell you if they're leaving a market and what your rights are.
1: Okay.
0: Right.
1: That's big.
0: We're reaching out to clients that this may be affected to. We're making sure that we're doing our due diligence to get them on the proper plan for next year and having those conversations. But you have to actively work on this to make sure you're moving.
1: Yeah. So, we, you know, not giving too many specifics here. We just know in North Georgia, right here below the great city of Chattanooga and the great state of Tennessee, if you're in North Georgia, folks, I hope you heard what Tanner was talking about there, because it's going to be imperative that you make a phone call to make sure that your coverage stays intact, or that you make some changes to a new plan so that you don't go without coverage. Again, that's 423-822-8257, 423-822-8257. Tanner, I love this conversation when I have it with folks. You know, a lot of times we travel around Knoxville, Chattanooga, and we do these long-term care events, trying to educate people on long-term care. We know that 70% of us are going to need some type of long-term care. 70% of us are going to need some type of long-term care. And I love it when someone goes, well, Gary, I've got Medicare. I've got Medicare, so I'm covered. What's the difference in Medicare coverage and medical coverage versus long-term care custodial care? That's big.
0: Yeah, this is an important one because, like you said, people all the time, the myth is that Medicare covers long-term care coverage, right? So I like to always have this conversation and paint this picture. You go to the hospital, you're there for a week, and let's say that you have to have some type of rehab, you know, care. So you get transferred to a skilled nursing facility. You're going to have up to 100 days of coverage under original Medicare Part A. Okay.
1: Okay.
0: So I ask anybody that's out there, is 100 days long-term care? Well, no, that's just a little over 3 months. That's short-term care, right?
1: That's very short-term care.
0: That's what Medicare is going to be covering, right? So a traditional long-term care event, right, where somebody maybe needs ongoing assistance, bathing.
1: Two years, 3 years, 4 years, 5 years,
0: right.
1: Lifetime.
0: Whether that's in the home or whether that's in a nursing facility, right?
1: Correct.
0: Or an assisted nursing facility. A lot of times that's not talking about skilled care where somebody is rehabbing to get better, right? They may be there because they have ongoing situations that have to be monitored, and they may be monitored the rest of their life as well, typically. In that, I remember, you know, my meemaw on Signal Mountain at Alexian Village. I have great memories of going and visiting her, right?
1: Right.
0: She's in an assisted nursing facility. She lived there the last 5 to 7 years of her life, got transferred to Morning Point, right? Not that one place is better than another, but in this world, those people are going to have to be watched over and cared for, you know, potentially 24/7. And so they need to be in that facility. That's not rehab care. That's not short-term
1: skilled
0: care.
1: Nursing.
0: Correct. That's where the difference. Nursing. That's where the difference is.
1: Yeah, and I think, you know, long-term care is one of my favorite things to talk about because of my situation. Why I got into this business is my grandmother, I called mine Mamaw, had to move in with us when I was 13 years old, and she didn't have any type of care. So my mother had to quit her job to take care of her mother, and we basically lived on her Social Security check.
0: And that is the one ripple effect in somebody's retirement plan that can just ravish it.
1: Oh, absolutely. It's so expensive.
0: Yes.
1: And it's so expensive.
0: And it's only getting more expensive. You know, the prices are on the rise, you know.
1: It is.
0: When it comes to it. What's interesting is we have a tool that we're able to use to account for healthcare inflation, right? And what's different in the Knoxville market and the Chattanooga market,
1: they're totally different,
0: is that over a 10 to 20 year window moving forward right now, home healthcare is on a higher rise cost-wise in Chattanooga than it is in Knoxville, right?
1: Yeah.
0: And if you think about it, why would home healthcare be more expensive maybe in a 10 to 20 year period in Chattanooga versus Knoxville? We're landlocked in Chattanooga. We can't add more facilities for people to be in.
1: Good point.
0: So at some point, there's going to be capacity with more and more people going into long-term care situations. We may not have the facilities to keep up with it, beds to keep up with it. That's where home health care may become more of a pertinent planning tool in Chattanooga versus potentially Knoxville or vice versa.
1: Yeah, I think the point we're trying to make here, folks, is that Medicare does not cover long-term care. I'll say it again. Medicare does not cover long-term care. And let's talk about, Tanner, down here. What do current national care costs look like for long-term care? I think this will get some people's attention.
0: Yeah, you know, just the median national income or cost is going to be about $6,700 for non-medical in-home care.
1: $6,700.
0: I'm going to repeat that. To stay in your home and have in-home health care averages about $6,700 a month, right? We get up to over $10,000 for skilled nursing care in a facility, right, per month. So when you think about an average long-term care event for a male right now in this country is about 2.5 years.
1: Right.
0: A female is about 3.5 years.
1: Right.
0: Right. When you start adding up what those costs look like, you all are way more versed in the market and how volatile maybe a market can be.
1: Sure.
0: Imagine, though, taking money out from a qualified account while the market is down, but you're also depleting it by $10,000 a month with costs for
1: skilled nursing care. And most likely you're paying taxes on that money. Most likely.
0: So there's, you know, there's multiple whammies, not just a double whammy, maybe, when it comes to maybe suppressing your retirement plans.
1: Yeah. I think I want to encourage you guys again, come in and talk to Tanner and his team about the Medicare coverage that you have, because I think it's essential. But for long-term care, we have some tools here at Guardian Investment Advisors that we can use to help you. Now, I'm not talking about traditional long-term care insurance. I'm not saying it's bad, but if you never use it, you lose it. And what we're seeing now is the inflation on traditional long-term care is out of this world. The prices are going up year after year. Another thing we are seeing is how hard it is to get a claim paid with traditional long-term care insurance. We have tools in our bag called asset-based long-term care, where we can take an asset, we can take a premium, and put it into one of these programs. And if you're one of the 70% of folks out there that need some type of long-term care, we've got you covered. But here's the neat thing about these plans. If you never use it, which I hope you don't, then the money just passes to your beneficiaries. I mean, it's just that simple, folks. Medicare is great. You need to be on the right Medicare plan, because like I said, Medicare is changing. Is your plan keeping up with it? But if you're out there and you're concerned about the long-term care, do we have enough coverage? What's it going to do to our budget? How's it going to impact our family? Can we actually afford to have long-term care insurance? All you have to do is call that same number. Have a conversation with Tanner and his team. If I need to jump in and talk to you about long-term care planning, I'd be happy to do that, because we want to make sure that you're on the right plan with Medicare, but we also want to make sure you're on the right plan for long-term care. It's essential. And Tanner, I'll just say this really quick. Just one answer here. One answer. Does Medigap, which original Medicare, or a Medicare Advantage automatically close that gap?
0: The long-term care event?
1: Yeah.
0: No.
1: No. That's the one answer. No.
0: Right.
1: Medicare doesn't cover all of this, folks. 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
1: Welcome back to Plan the Day on Tomorrow. Hey, folks, listen, if you're listening to us on one of our many radio outlets in Chattanooga and Knoxville, thank you so much. We appreciate you taking the time to listen to us talking about Medicare 101 today and the changes that are coming down the pipeline. If you're watching us on YouTube or Facebook, thank you. If you have questions about your Medicare plan or questions in general about Medicare or long-term care, put those questions in the comments below. One of our team members will reach out, set up a 20-minute phone call or Zoom call to make sure we get your questions answered for you. Tanner's hotline number, if you want to have a conversation with Tanner and his team, 423-822-8257. Again, 423-822-8257. Tanner, when it comes to the longevity of life, you know, we are living longer now. If you blend the life expectancy between male and female, it's actually at 79 years old. Well, we know people are living well into their 80s and 90s and possibly over the great age of 100 now. Protecting the family when care is needed. I think this is big. And how large is the family caregiving issue that we're facing in the United States?
0: Well, it's hard because you know, primarily speaking now, when it comes to a long-term care event, we are out, the family is outpacing an actual skilled, you know, nursing care person right now. So over 60% of people now are, it's going to be a family event that they're taking care of that elderly person, whether it's at home. And so what that does is that ends up being, loss of income for that family member. It could be that they're having to take care of their kids while also taking care of their parents. So the biggest thing that comes from this is right now we're looking at a U.S. report back in 2025 that says about 63 million Americans, that's roughly one in four adults, right, are providing ongoing care for an older adult. Think about that. One out of every four adults.
1: Wow.
0: Are taking care of their parents right now when it comes to a long-term care event, whether it's a serious illness, whether it's a person with disability. But a lot of things are happening right now where we're having these critical and chronic illnesses on the rise for our elderly. And because of that, we have a long-term care event where maybe they're having to take care of that person at home or pay a home health care nurse maybe half the time because costs are continuing to get on the rise for home health care.
1: It's insane. It makes me think a lot about the ladies that are out there listening to the show today because, you know, unfortunately, a lot of times the lady of the house is the one that's going to take care of mom and dad.
0: Yep.
1: So they have to pull themselves out of the workforce, which means they can't put money back in their 401ks or 403bs, whatever the case may be. And it has a large impact on your financial future because you are the caregiver of the situation. Let's talk about this because I think this is big. Mm-hmm. What financial damage can caregiving cause?
0: Well, you're taking your income, right? Unfortunately, you can't plan for a spike in income or a raise in your income when your parent gets sick and has a long-term care event, mm-hmm. right? So maybe you are taking some of your income because your parents hadn't properly planned, or maybe they just didn't have the means for it either.
1: Right.
0: And now you're using your income, your household income, your hard-earned money that goes to you and your husband or wife or kids, right? Maybe that's money you were putting aside to plan for your retirement, but now you're having to spend that cost on your parents to take care of them.
1: Right.
0: Because let's be honest, nobody wants to see their parents suffer.
1: No.
0: Right?
1: No.
0: Nobody wants to just see that. So, of course, we're going to take care of our parents in that time.
1: Absolutely.
0: In any way possible. Unfortunately, that comes to the detriment of maybe somebody's income themselves, and now they're not able to spend another year or two to plan for retirement, or maybe they start to have to cut budgets themselves.
1: Right.
0: They have to stop taking the kids out one night a week to dinner because they have to pay for mom or dad's home health care.
1: And I think it's a big deal for adult children. I want you to listen to me really, really fast. There's something going on right now called the Great Wealth Transfer. And that's basically where our baby boomers are aging. They're starting to pass away. And they're going to be passing down between 2025 and 2040, $80 to $100 trillion. That's a lot of money with a T, trillion dollars. And this could have such a big impact on you financially with getting this great wealth transfer, but also the impact it might have on you if your parents are aging. We just talked about it. We kind of beat it up. I mean, there's a lot of things, but now's the time to have that family meeting. And a lot of people are uncomfortable having this family meeting. That's why we encourage you to come in and see us. Let us be the anchor in that family meeting for you. Let us help show you, educate you, and educate your parents. As they're aging, the things that could happen. Again, 70% of us are going to need some type of long-term care. And Tanner, let's end on this. What funding approaches should families investigate right now?
0: You know, we talked about the option of asset-based long-term care.
1: Absolutely.
0: It's a huge thing here in the office because, you know, you may be able to simply qualify by failing two, you know, activities of daily living skills. It could be, can you bathe? Can you transport yourself? Can you change your clothes? Right.
1: Right. Take your medications.
0: Correct. Yeah. You know, can you feed yourself? So you fill two of these, maybe ADLs, you may already qualify for the long-term care benefits inside of these asset-based long-term care planning, you know, policies. So we really encourage people to come in and have a conversation. It just costs a little bit of your time. You know, we may leave that appointment that it may not be the best thing for you.
1: That's right.
0: So it's just an open-ended conversation. You can't you don't know unless you explore that option, right?
1: That's right. And I want to take the last 2 minutes or so of this show and talk about these other options that you may have or that your parents may have. Or guess what? You may have if you're someone around the Medicare age of 65. We call it asset-based long-term care. And here's the thing I hear all the time. Gary, there's no way I'm going to qualify for that. There's no way. Well, some of the plans that we have, you actually do have to qualify for. But I will tell you the qualification for those plans are pretty easily for you to pass and get this coverage if you need it. But here's the thing, folks. Listen, we have plans that do not require underwriting at all. Here's what they require. They require a one-year waiting period. So let's say you're someone 70 years old and you're starting to worry about long-term care. We have plans that we can put you into to get you good coverage, no risk, no fee. We can get you high caps on something like the S&P 500. So there is going to be growth involved in this plan. And if you fail two of these ADLs that Tanner just mentioned, activities of daily living, if you fail two of those after any time after the 1 year waiting period, these companies will send you all your money back. So you got a $200,000. You want to throw it to one of these plans. Let's say it grows to $300,000 and then you fail two ADLs. This company will send you your money back 100%, your principal, your growth. If you choose a cash bonus on the front end, great. If you don't, either way, we have avenues to take care of you, to take care of your parents, if you're one of the 70% that need long-term care. I do want to go back to something, though, Tanner. Medicare does not cover long-term care. I'm going to say that 100 times throughout the rest of my career. Why is it so important right now? With open enrollment coming up, here we are in October. Why is it so important right now for someone to get a second look on their Medicare coverage?
0: Well, it's huge because you could have so many different open holes that you need to fill those gaps to. Maybe you're somebody that just has a specific Advantage plan, a Part C plan, or maybe you just have your Medicare supplement, your drug plan, and you have Original Medicare. You still may have holes because a critical illness gets diagnosed, right?
1: Right.
0: 62% of costs right now when it comes to cancer-related care costs are non-medical. I'm going to repeat that. 62% of all cancer-related diagnoses, non-medical expenses, travel, hotels, food, replacing income. So we have other ancillary plans out there that are really affordable for lump sum cash benefit policies that we can offer you for those to cover cancer, heart attack, stroke. Even short-term care, we have affordable plans that will help cover those short-term care costs for maybe in-home health aid care,
1: right?
0: Yeah. Something that's going to pay that person hourly to come and clean your home for you so that it's not the family member having to do that. We have affordable plans out there that will help mitigate that.
1: And these plans are pennies on the dollar.
0: Pennies on the dollar, yeah,
1: pennies on the dollar. Yeah. And it's not when it happens, or it's not if it happens, when it's happened. Folks, Medicare is changing. Is your plan keeping up? 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Let's make sure you're on the right Medicare plan. And then if you want to have a conversation about long-term care planning, we are here for you. One more time, 423-822-8257. 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
3: 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The information contained herein does not constitute an offer to sell any securities or represent an express or implied opinion or endorsement of any specific investment opportunity, offering, or issuer. Any discussion of performance or returns is not indicative of future results. Any discussions of specific strategies are for informational purposes
5: services only and have been provided to help determine whether they may be appropriate for your specific situation. If applicable, the primary goal is converting retirement assets into a Roth IRA is to reduce the future tax liability on the distributions you take in retirement or on the distributions of your beneficiaries. Each individual investor's situation is different, and any ideas provided may not be appropriate for your particular circumstances. 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Foundations only transacts business in those jurisdictions where it's properly registered or is excluded or exempted from registration requirements. Registration as an investment advisor is not an endorsement of the firm by securities regulators and does not mean the advisor has achieved a specific level of skill or ability. 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
1: From ABC News, I'm Chuck Sievertson. The hurricane that hit the Gulf Coast overnight downgraded to tropical storm strength, but is still a threat to many millions over a wide area of the southeast and north. There are over 750,000 power outages from Atlanta to Mississippi to Alabama and Florida. Rain, thunderstorms, tornadoes, and flash flooding possible as far north as the Carolinas, Tennessee, and Kentucky. Brian Trasher, Vice President, United Cajun Navy, says the storm surge could be bad along the Florida Panhandle.
2: It tends to be more rural, but sometimes as the surge retreats back to the Gulf, those waterways crest and sometimes flood homes and trap people.
1: Southern California, the Mexican Pacific coast, especially San Diego, are in the path of Tropical Storm Rachel, forecast to start hitting this evening. Late tonight, western Mexico is expected to get slammed with a Category 4 hurricane. A federal judge has barred the government from deporting a man, an undocumented immigrant, shot Thursday by an ICE agent in New York City. Immigration advocates asked for the move.
3: What do we want? What do we want?
1: There was a demonstration yesterday. The Department of Homeland Security says Oscar Blogel has a long history of run-ins with police. Lots of criticism for Defense Secretary Pete Hegseth's announcement that the December firing squad execution of the Fort Hood, Texas mass shooter would be live streamed for the public to see as it happens. President Trump would not comment specifically on that issue. In that massacre, Army Sergeant Alonzo Lunsford was shot 7 times. He says while he wants former Major Nadal Hassan to be executed.
4: I do not think that this thing should be live streamed for lottie-dottie everybody to look at.
1: He says it's not an occasion to throw a party. SpaceX's Falcon 9 rocket blasted off with 21 data satellites for the U.S. military overnight from California's Vandenberg Space Force Base. And then minutes later, the rocket landed back at the launch pad. Listening to ABC News.
5: Here's the official forecast. A flood watch and wind advisory remain in effect through tomorrow morning. Gusts could reach between 20 and 40 miles per hour. Otherwise, showers likely today. Thunderstorms possible and a high of 72. Tonight, more showers and thunderstorms down to 63. Tomorrow, partly sunny, scattered showers, 73 degrees. Partly cloudy Sunday night and 59. Columbus Day, sunny and 85. Monday night, mostly clear, 60. I'm Craig Allen on...
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6: Welcome back. This is America the Beautiful, and I'm your host for the hour, Steve A. Okay, settle in, folks. Grab your artisanal popcorn. Actually, wait, check the bag first. Make sure it actually contains popcorn and not, say, just shredded wheat with ambition, because we need to talk about avocado oil, the miracle elixir, the darling of every health podcast, every paleo CrossFit mom, every guy in your office who brings a salad in a glass container and makes you feel bad about your sandwich, all you avocado toast lovers. We were told it was good fat. We were told it was worth $12 a bottle. We were told a lot of things. Turns out we were told lies. Quick side note, avocados have earned the nickname green gold because the dense, creamy fruit generates profit margins that rival precious metals. But beneath the glossy piles of Haas avocados at your neighborhood grocery lies a supply chain increasingly shaped by cartel violence and monopoly control. In Michoacán, Mexico, the heart of global avocado production, drug cartels such as the Jalisco New Generation Cartel, CJNG, have muscled into trade, extorting growers, hijacking shipments, and murdering anyone who refuses to pay protection money, turning orchards into contested territory where blood avocados follow the same brutal logic as conflict minerals or diamonds in Africa. Meanwhile, the legitimate side of the industry is scarcely less cutthroat. A handful of powerful packing associations and exporters dominate cross-border trade, controlling pricing from the orchard floor to the North American produce aisles, while smaller farmers get squeezed by rising water costs, deforestation fines, and labor shortages. Because the United States depends on Mexican avocados for roughly 90% of its supply, and because Americans will still pay a premium for guacamole, whether the price is $8 or $12. The entire market operates as a vertically integrated pressure cooker where cartels extort the margins, middlemen fix the prices, and the only thing more abundant than the fruit itself is the body count. So with that in mind, let's start with Primal Kitchen. Ring a bell? Beautiful branding. Looks like it was designed by a caveman who got an MBA at Stanford. Lots of pictures of odd avocados dressed like they're about to give a TED talk. Kraft Heinz, you know, the empire of ketchup, the sultan of squirtable mustard, the conglomerate that brought you mac and cheese in a box shaped like happiness. Kraft Heinz looked at Primal Kitchen and said, yeah, that, we want that. And they bought it for $200 million. $200 million. Now, when you spend that kind of money, you expect at least a participation trophy, right? You expect maybe a warehouse full of actual avocados. What you do not expect is to wake up the next morning to a headline that says a UC Davis study found 90% of their avocado oil products are about as authentic as my grandmother's natural hair color. 90%! That's not a margin of error. That's not, whoops, one batch got mixed up, sorry. That's an institutional commitment to fibbing. If you buy a lottery ticket and have a 90% chance of not getting avocado oil, that's not food anymore, that's gambling. Primal Kitchen should come with a warning label. May contain traces of reality. But here's where it gets good. UC Davis, they're the scientists, the ones in lab coats doing the Lord's work while the rest of us are just trying to figure out if our sourdough starter is dead. They ran tests and they found that 93% of the chips had no avocado oil, despite the label saying right there on the bag, made with avocado oil, 93%. That means if you bought a bag of those chips and poured them onto a bowl at your Super Bowl party, statistically speaking, the only thing in that bowl that contained avocado oil was the guilt you felt for eating them. But folks, the dressings, oh, the dressings, 100%. 100% of the dressings came back with no avocado oil, none, zero. The big bagel. This is not a failure rate. This is a perfect score in the wrong direction. It's like showing up at a calculus exam writing avocado for every answer and somehow getting expelled. Every single dressing, ranch, Caesar, that spicy one with a picture of a pepper looking disappointed, it was all allegedly a gorgeous pageant of lies. The label says avocado oil, the bottle says avocado oil, your receipt says avocado oil, but the contents say, surprise, it's probably soybean oil wearing aviator sunglasses and a fake mustache. 48 out of 54 samples were inconsistent with avocado oil. Inconsistent. That's such a polite science word, isn't it? Inconsistent, like calling a bank robbery an unauthorized withdrawal. No. These bottles didn't just have inconsistent oil, they had imposter oil. They had oil that looked at avocado oil on the shelf and said, I can do that, with the confidence of a man at karaoke who only knows half the words. And it wasn't just Primal Kitchen. This was industry-wide. Other brands failed at a rate of 93% for chips, 100% for dressing, and 71% for mayonnaise. 71% for mayo. Even the fraud is part-time. It's like the mayonnaise said, you know what? Some weeks I feel like being avocado oil. Some weeks I feel like being refined sunflower oil with something to prove. At least the mayo had the decency to be only mostly fake. The dressing went full method actor. They committed. So what is actually in there? Great question. I'm not a food scientist, but I've seen enough true crime to know that when someone's pretending to be something they're not, they're usually a cheaper, seedier replacement hiding in the basement. The study suggests a lot of these bottles are filled with cheaper, refined oils. Your soy, your canola, maybe some sunflower oil that got lost on the way to the bird feeder. You know, the kind RFK Jr. says don't eat. And you, my friend, the healthy, conscious consumer who traded your beloved ranch for the clean label Maha version, you are out here paying a premium price for what is essentially vegetable oil in a yoga outfit. And let's talk about that premium price, because this is where it really gets strings. Avocado oil is expensive. It's the caviar of the fry daddy. You buy it because you want to believe you're doing something good for your body. You bring it home and display it on the counter like a trophy. Look at me, the bottle says. I am nourished. And Kraft Heinz looked at that psychology and said, we'll take $200 million worth of that self-esteem, please. This is the health halo in full effect. You slap the word avocado on something, and suddenly it's not junk food. It's a lifestyle. It's not mayo. It's clean mayo. But apparently clean is just a marketing term like artisan or handcrafted or farm to table, when the farm is actually a chemical plant in New Jersey. I keep imagining the board meeting when Kraft Heinz bought Primal Kitchen. Some guy in a suit is standing in front of a PowerPoint, and the last slide says synergies. And someone raises a hand and asks, but is there actually avocado oil in the bottles? And the presenter says, that's not really a synergy question, Chad. And they all voted, and now here we are. And the FDA, where are they? Oh, they're busy. They're out there making sure oat milk doesn't get too cocky about calling itself milk. They're regulating whether your sparkling water can claim to be natural. Meanwhile, over in oil world, it's the Wild West. It's a snake oil convention, except the snake oil is also fake. It's someone selling you a golden retriever and handing you a possum and a wig. No snakes in this snake oil. You know what's wild? If you walked into a store and tried to sell bottled labeled unicorn tears, the FDA would shut you down unless you could prove the unicorn was real and depressed. But apparently you can sell 100% avocado oil and just not. It's not regulated, it's not really checked, it's the honor system. And we have established that these companies have no honor. They have marketing budgets, they have dark glass bottles with elegant serif fonts, they have the audacity. And the real kicker in all this is that the actual legitimate avocado oil producers are getting screwed too. Imagine you're Farmer Bob in California and you actually squeeze avocados for a living, and now one believes you because everyone else is running a juice scam. You're out there pressing avocados like a romantic poet, and meanwhile, some corporate giant is selling canola oil with a picture of your fruit on it. That's identity theft for produce. Let's look at those numbers again because they're almost poetic. 48 out of 54 samples. That's like if you ordered a dozen eggs and six of them were golf balls. Sure, they're round and white, but your morning is about to go sideways real fast. 100% of dressings failed. If UC Davis had tested my dating profile in college, the results would have been similar. Externally labeled as emotionally available, internally found to be 100% inconsistent. And the mayonnaise, 71% rate failure. That means 29% of the mayo actually had avocado oil in it, which makes me wonder if that 29% was just a clerical error, like someone in the factory was supposed to hit soybean and accidentally hit actual avocado and then got fired for exceeding expectations. We don't do that here, Gary. Pour it out. Now I know what the lawyers are prepping right now. We stand by the quality of our, save it. You stood up by the label, which claimed one thing, and the chromatology graphy says another. For those of us who didn't major in chemistry, chromatography is that thing scientists do where they shoot lasers or laser-adjacent science at a substance, and it tells them exactly what it is. And when UC Davis pointed their science stick at Primal Kitchen products, the science stick said, that's not avocado, that's a costume. I picture the scientist in the lab holding up a beaker, squinting, this molecule is wearing Crocs and calling itself California Cool. Suspicious. And the chips, 93%. So if you ate a bag of those chips and you thought you were being healthy, you were actually just eating lies with sea salt. You were crunching on deception. You were dipping into a bag of false consciousness while watching The Bachelor. The bag should just say, made with the idea of avocado oil in mind, or spiritually inspired by avocado, or avocado oil is the same way that I'm spiritually a millionaire. The whole thing is just the latest chapter in America's ongoing quest to eat healthy without actually doing any work. We want the virtue, we want the Instagram story, we want to hold the bottle, and we feel like we're outsmarted death, and corporations show up like carnival barkers and say, step right up, for only $11.99 you can purchase a feeling. And we do it. We buy the feeling. We drizzle the feeling on a salad, and the feeling turns out to be processed seed oil and vibes. Come back after the break. I got a whole bunch more. I'm Steve A. This is America the Beautiful, and I am so happy you're here with me on Saturday. Talk to you in a minute. Come back. Hey, Steve A here. 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
1: I drove past the Buc-ee's with its 72 gas pumps and its beaver mascot, past the strip malls radiating outward like a concrete nervous system, past the church steeples, so many steeples, each one claiming to be the narrow gate while sitting on 10 acres of prime real estate, past the billboards, Jesus saves, permanent makeup, repent, dental implants, God's plan, liquor, the whole American prophecy screaming from both sides of the highway, and then past the exurbs, past the toll roads, I found it. 90 feet, 90 tons, bronze. A monkey-faced deity holding a gold mace tail curled like a question mark against the big Texas sky. Hunaman, Bajrang Bali, the Statue of Union. Let that sink in. The Statue of Union. Because nothing says unity like a cable news comment section having a collective aneurysm. I stood there in the west heat, mosquitoes drilling into my neck like they were trying to install something. And I watched a woman in a Surrey pose next to a man in a Dallas Cowboys jersey for a selfie. Their toddler, wearing tiny sneakers that light up when he stomped, pointed at the statue and said, "Big monkey," which theoretically speaking is probably not the preferred nomenclature, but he was delighted. And I thought, is this it? Is this the moment? Is this the dagger in the heart of Western civilization? Because that's the fear, isn't it? That's the subtext thrumming under every furious tweet, every trembling tirade, the fear that something we thought was ours has been repurposed, that the skyline now speaks a language our grandparents didn't pray in, that the dirt itself has somehow been polluted by foreign bronze. But let me tell you something about Western civilization. It was pagan before it was anything else. The Greeks who invented democracy, pagans. The Romans who built the roads and aqueducts and legal codes we still trip over, pagans. The ones who fed early Christians to lions for afternoon entertainment, pagans. The Vikings, the Celts who built wicker men full of living sacrifices, the Egyptians whose pyramids we still romanticize with dollar store Halloween costumes, all pagans. Western civilization did not descend fully formed from a cloud clutching a King James Bible. It was dragged kicking and screaming through baptismal fonts. It borrowed its columns from temples to Athens, its calendar from Caesar, its philosophy from men who believed the soul was stardust and the void was home. The word pagan itself is just Roman slang for country bumpkin, someone too rural to get the memo about the new God. It was a slur because it was a theology, and now we've made it into a scared word, a scare word, a boogeyman, a pagan, as if that's a diagnosis. Pagan, boo! I grew up in a church where they told me America was a Christian nation. City on a hill, shining light, the last best hope. But nobody told me that the founding fathers who wrote Providence were also reading Cicero and Marcus Aurelius, pagans. Nobody told me the Capitol building is a Roman temple to a civic religion. Nobody mentioned that the Texas State Capitol Dome is crowned with a statue called the Goddess of Liberty. Not Mary, not the Trinity, just Liberty. An abstract concept so powerful we had to make her a heathen idol in a robe just so we could look at her properly. So what exactly are we protecting from corruption? The stock photo version of a civilization that never actually existed? Here's the truth about Texas that doesn't fit the bumper sticker. Before it was a church parking lot, the dirt was Comanche hunting ground. Before that, Cohuletcan and Caddo. Then it was Spanish mission dirt, Mexican dirt, Confederate dirt, Tejano dirt, Mexican dirt, cowboy dirt, Vietnamese shrimping dirt, Indian tech sector dirt. The whole place is layers, geological, cultural, culinary. You can get better pho in Houston than you can in half of Vietnam. That's not an insult. That's just the math. And yet, we want the symbols to stay still. We want the cross on the steeple, the chrome longhorn on the Escalade, the big techs, cowboy at the state fair, all 75 feet of him, scanning the midway like a benevolent god of fried food before they accidentally burned him down in 2012. We rebuilt him, of course, because Texas understands iconography. We understand that a giant grinning cowboy is a spiritual need as much as a tourist attraction. So why does this 90-foot monkey break our brains? Because it's not our giant. It's

0: not our story. And somewhere underneath the theological objections, there's a more primal cry. This was supposed to be my imagery, friend, my sky, my narrative. But Western civilization was never a locker room. It was never a gated community with a homeowners association enforcing prayer guidelines. It was a bazaar, a pirate ship, a stolen idea, Frankenstein together from Hebrew law and Greek reason and Roman concrete and Indian mathematics and Arab astronomy and Chinese gunpowder. The only reason we call it Western is because for a few centuries, Europe held the pen and got to write the table of contents. The West is not even a place. It's an argument that requires more than one voice, or else it's just a monologue. And monologues are boring. Even this one, I'm sorry. I watched a white college kid in a Dale Brisby hat try to teach his girlfriend how to do a namaste. She was wearing a cross on a chain around her neck. She was giggling. He was deeply, hilariously earnest. Both of them were being completely irreverent and completely sincere at the same time, which might be the most Western, most Texan thing I've ever witnessed. They weren't surrendering their civilization. They weren't converting. They were just looking. Curious, a curiosity for all its mess and misunderstanding has built more bridges than barricades ever did. Maybe the statue isn't an invasion. Maybe it's a mirror. Maybe it's 90 feet of bronze asking us, do you know who you are without a wall? Can your civilization survive being looked at by someone who owes it nothing? Can your faith handle the existence of someone else's devotion? Because if your idea of God is so fragile that a statue two zip codes away threatens it, that's not a theology. That's a phobia. Look, I understand the vertigo. I feel it too. It's disorienting to look up and see a familiar landscape suddenly speaking Sanskrit. It triggers something ancestral, the lizard brain that thinks different gods mean different tribes and different tribes mean war. And maybe, historically, that was sometimes true. But mostly, historically, different gods meant different recipes, different music, different ways of carving the fear of death into something beautiful enough to leave behind. Hanuman in the stories is the ultimate servant, the ultimate friend, the one who leaped across an ocean to save someone he loved, the one who tore open his own chest to prove his heart belonged to his lord. He moves mountains. He sets cities on fire to defend what's right. If you squint past the monkey face and the tail, past the foreignness, he looks like every hero we've ever bronzed. Strong, watchful, loyal, ridiculous, and magnificent. We made a 90-foot Sam Houston at Huntsville, glaring at the interstate like he's about to issue a duel. We love giants. We just want them to be our giants, telling our history. But whose story? The one whose everyone already agreed? That's not a story. That's a cemetery. I stood there until the sun started bleeding into the horizon, turning bronze into something almost liquid. The statue cast a shadow long enough to cover a dozen SUVs. A family walked past me speaking Telugu, or maybe Hindi. I can't tell the difference. And I knew that's enough failure in someone's ledger, but they were laughing. The father rested his hand on his son's shoulder and pointed up, not at a false god, just at God, his family's God. In his family's new home, which they bought with money they earned, which they built with labor they contributed, which they make possible in a country that keeps promising it doesn't care where you came from as long as you pay the tolls. I'm going to have more to say to this after the break. Hang on, everybody. I will be right back. And I just want to thank you once again for spending your Saturday with me, even if it's just an hour or even if it's just 15 minutes. I really, really appreciate it. Hope you're enjoying it. Hope you'll come back after the break. I'll be right back. This is Steve A, and you're listening to America the Beautiful. America the Beautiful, Steve A here. Tired of the coast deciding what's news? Out here, we still believe in common sense. Welcome to HeartlandJournal.com, the news and infotainment site where real stories meet real talk. The Heartland perspective the mainstream media skips. 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
4: This time, very special guest, Tennessee Senator Marsha Blackburn, for our People in the News episode. We're talking to Brentwood resident, mom of Chad and Mary Morgan, wife of Chuck Blackburn. She helped start a Young Republicans Club in my new county, Williamson County, Tennessee. And in 1989, she was selected to chair this county's Republican Party, reelected to the House 7 times. In 2019, became the first woman to have been elected senator for Tennessee, the great senator from our great state of Tennessee, Marsha Blackburn. Senator, how are you today?
5: I am doing great, and here in D.C., working hard. And, I hear it's a beautiful day in Tennessee. It would be a good one to be home, right?
4: You bet. It's blue skies and 70, and we miss
5: That's
4: you.
5: What I hear.
4: And I am so happy to have you on for the first of what I hope is many appearances, if you like. You and fellow Tennessee Senator Hagerty sponsored NoWHO Pandemic Preparedness Treaty Without Senate Approval Act, NWPPTWSAA, and other senators on not allowing the WHO to come in and take over our healthcare system in a crisis. Hard to believe that's necessary to prevent giving up our sovereignty, but it totally is. Will it pass?
5: We are very encouraged by what we are hearing about this. We felt like it was necessary to be explicit in pointing out that we do not want the WHO to take our sovereignty away to make decisions for our citizens. When you look at what happened in the pandemic, it was the WHO that decided to go negotiate the language of the COVID report with the Chinese Communist Party. And then you had the Chinese Communist Party, after the language was approved, then they're sending funding to the WHO. We think it is important to find out exactly what happened with COVID. And it appears now that it came from the lab. We think there should be certainty around that. And we also want to make certain that the next time there is a pandemic, that we are able to make those decisions. We as a nation are able to make the decisions. We as a people are able to make our decisions. We as our states and our communities are very capable of making our own decisions on this. We do not need the WHO telling us what to do.
4: Yes, we are. Thank you very much. Coming from Western states, I know how deeply involved in China politicians are. They own our debt and rely on our cash. You were quoted yesterday in Epoch Times about Beijing using our media to spread propaganda with balloons they call an overreaction in Taiwan and states starting to deny them access to farmland. We can't trust them. How hostile of a relationship with China are we in?
5: Well, I think it's fair to say, is this a time of Cold War with China? And here is the reason why. We in Tennessee have fought the impact of the Chinese government for a very long time. It started with so many of our songwriters and our authors having their recordings or their books that would be pirated by merchants in China. Now, what we do know is every business that is functioning in China is owned in part by the Chinese Communist Party.
4: Yes, they are.
5: And through the years, we have seen a continuation of this piracy, of infringement on copyrights, infringement on patents. And it didn't matter if it was aftermarket auto parts or auto parts, or if it was entertainment product, or if it was publishings, or if it was other components that were necessary, maybe for telecommunication equipment, or guitars, or batteries for amplifiers, all things that are made in our great state. We would repeatedly have cases come to us where Tennessee manufacturers had had their product reverse engineered by the Chinese Communist Party. And we knew that that was something, see, that's taking money out of the pocket of innovators that are there in our state, people that have a great idea. And they moved that idea through commercialization. They went into China thinking, oh, we can manufacture this for less in China. And then all of a sudden, that manufacturing plant had knocked it off. Maybe it was a boat motor. Maybe it was a boat itself. Maybe it was a writing pen. The point is that after a period of time, the Chinese would lift that intellectual property. And then we have also seen the push from the Chinese Communist Party to buy farmland, that was near our military installations. We have seen them try to push their propaganda through your Confucius Institutes and Confucius classrooms. We have watched as they have continued to deny COVID. We all are seeing what is happening with fentanyl that comes from China into Mexico, and then it is distributed via the cartels. And we have so many people, families. We have over 4,000 Tennesseans that lost their lives last year to fentanyl. We have 100,000 people in this country, so that lost their lives. And the impact of that is just so detrimental. So the Chinese Communist Party is an adversary. They are not our friend.
4: And they spend $10 million a year on U.S. media, as did the WHO. That's a lot for a dying medium. So I understand how they're desperate for that cash. $31.5 trillion with a T debt will be 0.6 by the time I'm done asking you this question. That's $246,000 per taxpayer, by the way.
5: That's right.
4: Most don't have that laying around. I don't. How are we going to clean up that mess at higher interest rates than last year?
5: It is going to be imperative that we cut federal spending. You know, when you look at the inflation rate, you're not going to get that under control until you cut some of the federal spending, and until you stop paying people to stay home, and they should be working. And so these are two ends of that problem. Specifically, when it comes to the debt, I have three pieces of legislation. And interestingly enough, I have filed these every single year when I was in the state Senate, when I was in the U.S. House, and now in the U.S. Senate. And it calls for across the board spending cuts, 1%, 2%, or 5%, three different bills. So everybody can save a penny on a dollar. And I challenge every federal agency to save a penny on a dollar, or two pennies on a dollar, or a nickel out of a dollar, if they really want to start to reduce what the federal government spends. And it's time for us to do this.
4: I agree. Biden keeps promising more of our money to Ukraine. Since 1949, U.S. foreign aid to our ally Israel is $150 billion. We gave Ukraine $113 billion in 12 months. And Biden and Mitch McConnell promised more, saying it's small compared to GDP. But that standard, so at the VA and homelessness, that would cost about that much too. When will the wealth transfer to what was the considered the most corrupt country in the world, according to Transparency International's 2021 Corruption Perception Index, with no audit, when might that stop?
5: Well, the audit is the big thing. And we have been calling for transparency and for auditing these funds since day one. And there are some of us who have voted against the funding because we want transparency on this. We realize it is important that Vladimir Putin be pushed back into Russia. Everybody agrees with that. You don't want him to win. You don't want to embolden Putin or Xi Jinping or the other two helpers in what I call the axis of evil, Iran and North Korea. You don't want to embolden them. But At the same time, there has to be transparency. And here's the other thing. You've got the NATO countries. You've got the EU. This is on their doorstep. They need to step up and help with this and not say, let's let the U.S. tend to this. They need to be in and helping the Ukrainians.
4: And we really can't afford it anymore. Speaking of doorstep, you've been very outspoken about the crisis at the border. UN Rossi Orozco, a former Mexican congresswoman, were just highlighted together how bad human trafficking is down there. Criminal cartels earning up to $14 million every day. Last year alone, law enforcement seized over 14,000 pounds of fentanyl at the border, enough to kill over 3.3 billion people. Are we anywhere closer to fixing that with the Republican Congress, or will we approach 5 million?
5: Yeah. You know, my hope is that you're going to see the House send us some legislation that we can pull to the Senate floor. It is just astounding to me that we have a Secretary of Homeland Security who is not for Homeland Security. Think about that. And he likes a wide open border. That is his policy. That is Joe Biden's policy. What they are doing at the border is very intentional.
4: Different, hard to pass up, but a different subject. I know we're going to run out of time here. But Betsy DeVos.
5: I think they're giving me the rap.
4: Okay. So last question. Andrew Jackson was the only U.S. president from Tennessee, first woman Tennessee senator. Would you ever consider being first Tennessean woman president of the United States?
5: Oh, I love representing the people of Tennessee. I am so grateful and so honored every day to say I'm blessed to be able to solve problems for Tennesseans and look forward to just continuing to serve.
4: Where can people find more about you, get in touch with you, follow your work, social, whatever?
5: Yes. They're going to find me on social media at Marsha Blackburn, blackburn.senate.gov.
4: Thanks again for coming on. Hope to see you back here again soon, okay? Can't wait.
5: Thank you. Aha, bye-bye.
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9: Welcome back to the last segment. Just to cap off from before the break, Western civilization. If it means anything, it means the freedom to point at your own piece of sky without asking my permission first. And if that freedom dies, if we turn the whole thing into a gated community where only certain statues get permits, then whatever were built, crosses and cowboys and all, deserve to be pulled down by the root and turned into something honest. So cheer or don't cheer, but look up. It's 90 feet tall. It's bronze in the sun and shadow in the dusk. It's not going anywhere, and neither, God help us, are we. We share the humid air. We share the highway. We share the terror and the wonder of being alive at the same time as the monkey god in Sugarland, Texas, waiting to see what kind of civilization we actually have the courage to be. Remember the Alamo. Folks, have you heard the news? The beaver has gone rogue. That's right. Bucky's, the beloved Texas travel stop with the smiling beaver mascot, the cleanest bathrooms in America, the brisket, the kaloshes, the beaver nuggets, is now, according to the left, a threat to democracy. A gas station with really good fudge and impeccable restrooms is now being boycotted by the tolerant left because the man who built it had the audacity to say out loud what every businessman in America already knows in his heart. He said he likes building in conservative states. Business-friendly states. Oh my gosh. States with a workforce that shows up. Oh, the horror. Oh, the humanity. Somewhere a progressive is clutching their pearls so hard they drop their oat milk lattes. Hopefully real oat milk. Folks, today we're talking about the great Bucky's boycott and why, when you look at the taxes and the crime in Democrat-run states, I don't blame that Texas beaver one single bit. Stay with me. Here's what actually happened, because the mainstream media would rather you didn't hear it straight. Last week, August 17th, Bucky's opened its, maybe 2 weeks ago, opened its first ever location in the great state of Arkansas, Benton, Arkansas. 120 fueling positions, 53,000 square feet of Texas hospitality planted in the natural state. At the grand opening, standing next to Governor Sarah Huckabee Sanders, the co-founder and CEO of Bucky's, a man named Archie Beaver Applin III, who's been building these things since 1982 down in Lake Jackson, Texas, said this quote, We have a lot of opportunities. We're growing. We're building in a lot of places. But when you find a conservative, business-friendly state with a phenomenal workforce, it makes a difference. A phenomenal workforce. You heard that right. He praised the American worker. Somebody get the smelling salts. And then he said something even better. Quote, I'm starting to realize life's too short to try to build in places that people don't appreciate what you're bringing versus a place like this where people do appreciate what you're building. Folks, that's not a political statement. That's a man who worked 40 years learning a simple lesson. Build where you're welcome. Life's too short to beg people to love you. Now Governor Sanders clipped that moment and posted it, saying the founder of Buc-ee's put it best. That's why red states like Arkansas are surging while people and businesses are fleeing blue states. And she's right. That video went everywhere. And that's when the meltdown began. Because within hours, the outrage machine kicked into gear. Calls for a boycott started spreading across social media. Hashtags, threads, TikToks. People filming themselves solemnly announcing they will never stop at Buc-ee's again. Folks, let that sink in. They're boycotting a store that in most of their zip codes doesn't exist. The nearby Buc-ee's to Manhattan is about 1,000 miles away. These are people boycotting a brisket stand they'd have to drive through 4 red states to reach. It's like boycotting a beach in Nebraska. It's like refusing to shop at a store that isn't there. Symbolic resistance at its absolute finest. And here's the thing. The media, in covering this, can't just report what he said. Oh no, they've got to find the asterisks. So they dragged in the trademark lawsuit because Buc-ee's is famously litigious about the beaver logo.
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10: From ABC News, I'm Chuck Sievertson. From this former hurricane slamming into the Gulf Coast overnight, now downgraded, there is a wide threat of tornadoes, thunderstorms, and flooding from the coast to Tennessee and the Carolinas. There are over 750,000 power outages in the storm area. In Pensacola Beach, ABC's Stephanie Ramos.
11: Lisa, yes, making landfall as a hurricane along the Gulf Coast. The first hurricane of the Atlantic season, bringing heavy rain, strong winds, and flooding. Isaias coming ashore near Destin as a Category 2 hurricane, battering the town and the Florida panhandle with winds of up to 105 miles per hour.
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12: Major airlines are starting to make adjustments. We're seeing American, Delta, United, Southwest. They've all issued travel alerts and waivers, giving passengers more flexibility to rebook if they are affected. So rental car company Hertz, I'm also seeing some waivers there as well.
10: Southern California and the Mexican Pacific coast are in the path of Tropical Storm Rachel, forecast to start hitting this evening. Late tonight, western Mexico is expected to get slammed with a Category 4 hurricane. A federal judge has barred the government from deporting a man, an undocumented immigrant, shot Thursday by an ICE agent in New York City. Immigration advocates asked for the move. In New York, ABC's Marcus Solis.
13: There have been calls for any ICE video footage to be preserved, any evidence as well, and demands from local lawmakers for an independent investigation. The Bronx DA says she will look into this matter. In the meantime, another protest scheduled for this afternoon in Herald Square.
10: Department of Homeland Security says the man has a long history of run-ins with police. Waiting for confirmation that the 21 military data satellites carried by SpaceX's Falcon 9 rocket to orbit overnight actually deployed. Rocket returning. 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
14: Here's the official forecast. A flood watch and wind advisory remain in effect through tomorrow morning. Gusts could reach between 20 and 40 miles per hour. Otherwise, showers likely today. Thunderstorms possible and a high of 72. Tonight, more showers and thunderstorms down to 63. Tomorrow, partly sunny, scattered showers, 73 degrees. Partly cloudy Sunday night and 59. Columbus Day, sunny and 85. Monday night, mostly clear, 60. I'm Craig Allen on
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18: you can shoot us a text over to 423-267-1023, and we'll be more than glad. We'll answer it and try to get you a... We'll try to answer it on the text line and also on the air. So,
17: but we prefer you to give a call because we always have a secondary question because it's kind of hard to see all that with a text message sometimes. And and who else can we text?
18: We can text the wonderful folks over at Cresswell Richardson Supply. You know, they are the areas, the southeast premier supplier of a cornucopia of products. They have electrical, mechanical. When we say mechanical, it's not just like nuts and bolts type stuff. That's pulleys, belts, shivs. I mean, you know, all types of bearings. I mean, I bet they have, I would be scared to know how many bearings they actually have in inventory.
17: At least a dozen.
18: Oh, yeah.
17: Baker's dozen.
18: They may have, and I'm serious, I'm not exaggerating, I bet they've got thousands of bearings in stock and seals. It's amazing. So if you get a chance, go by there, see them. They've got hydraulic parts. They've got pneumatic parts.
17: Aluminum extrusion.
18: Aluminum extrusion. Go by there and see them. Let them know you heard it here on the car clinic. And they're a bunch of great folks. They give you some of the best customer service you ever had. And you can text them if you need to at 423-894-4117. And again, that's 423-894-4117. And you can shoot them a text over there with a picture of what you're needing. Or if for some reason you don't want to make the phone call, you can shoot them a picture of what you're wanting. And they'll get back to you pretty quick with some answers of if they've got it, if they don't, when they can have it for you. So give them a call there or a text at 423-894-4117, and that's Cresswell Richardson Supply, because they're not the lawyers.
17: If you're in any type of maintenance or repair, they need to be on your speed dial for sure. You know, I told you I put a new lift in.
18: Yeah.
17: And I was putting it in by myself, and to get it off the trailer, we have a hydraulic table that we, you know, jack transmissions and stuff. Not a transmission jack, but a table that jacks up.
18: Mm-hmm.
17: And I used the table for one half of the lift to roll it out. And come to find out, it's probably a little heavier
18: than what the table's rated at.
17: And so I may have broken a wheel or two. But guess who got us taken care of?
18: The wonderful folks there at Cresswell.
17: Cresswell Richardson. I'm telling you. Send them a picture of what you need. And you can do it this weekend. They won't get back to you on the weekend, but you can send it to them now, and they'll get back to you Monday. Otherwise, give them a call. Hey, let's go to Ryan. Good morning, Ryan. How are you this morning?
19: Got a question for y'all.
18: Yes. Okay.
19: So I have a 2019 Kia, and we have a timing chain. You prefer the timing chain or the timing belt?
17: You know, that's hard to say. And the reason I say that is because if you've got a good powertrain setup, then I definitely prefer a timing chain because you don't have the maintenance and they typically last forever. But there's a lot of brands out there over the last 20 years or so that's had, GM included, Toyota, Lexus, Ford, had a lot of issues with their tensioners and timing chains and stuff like that. And so if that's the case, it's a lot cheaper to go in and put tensioners and timing belts on than it is to replace the timing chains. But typically the timing chains are more reliable and don't give as many problems. But it would literally depend on the vehicle itself and, you know, what kind of history they have with that engine.
19: Right. Well, it's a used 2019 Kia Soul, so.
17: You don't have a choice in that, though, do you? It's a belt only, isn't it?
19: Well, it's a timing chain.
17: Timing chain.
19: Yeah.
17: I don't, the Kia, is it the 2.2? Do you know which engine's in it?
19: What type of engine is it? Is it 2.0? It's a 2.0 liter.
17: The 2.0. Okay. And I'll be honest with you, I've never had a problem with the timing chain on one of those. We don't see a lot of those in this area, but I haven't seen a problem with them. Now, the quick thing that you can do is you can go to NHTSA.gov, National Highway Transportation Safety Administration.gov, and put in the year, make, and model or the VIN, And they'll tell you a lot of times the problems they have, any type of recalls they are and stuff like that. And then just a quick internet search of, you know, what you said, it's 2019?
19: Right.
17: Kia Soul 2-liter engine problems, and they'll tell you. I haven't seen any issues with them, but that don't mean they haven't had a problem. It just means we haven't seen them yet. But I wouldn't be afraid of it in general. I mean, I'm not a Hyundai Kia fan because of all the issues they've had with their engines, and it's just been one right after another. It's not like they just had a problem, you know, for 3 years or 4 years where they got some bad parts or something like that. They've typically not been reliable engines for as long as I can remember. But for the value, for the money you pay for them, you know, they're much cheaper than trying to buy a Honda or Toyota or a GM or Ford.
19: Well, thank you, guys.
17: You're welcome. Thanks for calling in.
19: Okay.
17: You know, I was in shock because I was watching this thing the other day, and they were going through these dealerships, and they were asking people, car salesmen, what's the highest car payment you've ever sold? What's the highest car payment you ever sold? What's the highest car payment? And they were $1,500, $1,800, most of them, which I think is, you know, that's on up there for sure. But then when they started asking which vehicle was it, that's when I was just like in shock. You want to take a quick guess?
18: Dodge Charger.
17: That would have been good. And that was actually...
18: Or a Challenger.
17: Actually, that was a couple of them.
18: Yeah.
17: There was probably 25 people answered, and there was two or three of those that was talking about the Challenger.
18: The Kia, what is that?
17: Telluride.
18: Telluride, yes.
17: I was like... Listen, folks, if you're out there and they're getting very popular and you've bought a Kia Telluride, give us a call and tell us why you bought it. You know, give us the down low on that thing. $1,600 for a Kia.
18: Well, you said that is not there was this guy that I hadn't seen him in a while on TikTok, but he does somewhere down around Atlanta, the best I remember, and he's a car salesman. And they talk about some of the car payments and stuff they get. And I'm like, and some of these people were paying 30% interest. And the payment was like $2,200, $2,400 a month for a car. And I'm thinking.
17: Well, Chrysler has that program where.
18: That's crazy.
17: If you don't have good credit, they'll pretty much put you in a car, but you're.
18: Wow.
17: You're going to pay for it. Yeah, which is just...
18: I mean, you know, some of that stuff was...
17: We're all human. We all make mistakes. We've had things happen in our life to give us bad credit or whatever. And, you know, I'm not telling them they shouldn't do it because people couldn't get those cars, just like the buy here, pay here places. You know, right. Somebody's got to do it for them. And if you're going to do it for them, you got to take a risk. But, geez, oh, Pete, I mean...
18: To me, it almost borderlines on taking advantage of somebody, but they know going in what it's going to be.
17: At that kind of money a month, though, couldn't you just have an Uber on standby?
18: I would think. And never have
17: to drive.
18: Yes.
17: And no insurance.
18: I would be like, wow. I mean,
17: $400 or $500 a week. I think you could get by in a smaller town. Without a doubt.
18: Wow.
17: Either way, I was just in shock that a Kia Telluride had a $1,600. And I don't do car payments are not my thing. I haven't bought a new car, and I can't tell you how long. But I'm just like I was in shock. And you know, we talk about car payments and what the average is, and it's just mind blowing to me. But we have to drive. We have to go to work. We have to take our kids to school. We have to go to soccer. We have to. Go to the grocery store and all that stuff. And in our area, there's not many places you can live in this area and not have to have some type of transportation.
18: Right.
17: You know, it's not like downtown New York City where you can walk to the bodega or whatever and get everything you need within a block or two. So 423-267-1023. If you got a question or if you own a Kia Telluride, what's the Hyundai version of that? Is it the Santa Fe? They have the same thing. So if you have one of those, Call us and tell us why you decided you wanted one of those. And they're popular. I mean, I see quite a few of them on the road, so they must have some advantages to them. I know they have some of that self-driving capability.
18: Yeah.
17: I can't say the word.
18: Autonomous.
17: Yeah. See, Mike, yeah. Mike's my vocabulary.
18: Yeah.
17: Stoichiometric and autonomous.
18: Hey, see, you said it right.
17: ADAS, and, you know, he has all the words I can't say, but 423-267-1023. And listen, folks, I want to say, if you don't have to get out this morning, don't.
18: I wouldn't.
17: I saw two wrecks and one broken down car just coming in this morning. You know, it's just a mess out there, and it's not going to get any better. Look at weigh your pros and cons and see, you know, is it really necessary for you to get out? And if you don't have to, just don't.
18: Well, I come through, when I come around 24, there's sections that Waze come up and just warned me that there was standing water on the road.
17: Yeah.
18: I mean, and it wasn't, you know, it was a couple inches. If you were running really quick, it'd make you spin out. So
17: and if you don't careful. Have... If you don't have at least 430 seconds tread depth, at least 430 seconds.
18: Need five.
17: You could be in a guardrail or in a ditch or in the back of somebody else's car pretty quick. So,
18: make sure you do that. You'll find out if your wipers are any good if you get out today.
17: Now, I live way out in the country, and I know that when we have this rain and all the pine trees that – and I left early this morning, like at 6:30, to get here by 8. And the reason I did is because typically we have a lot of rain like this. Somewhere between my house and Highway 58, there's going to be a tree down, at least one. And there's not many routes away from where I'm at. I mean, there's only two or three ways you can go. And if you have two or three trees down on those things, you're just stuck there unless you want to go to Dayton or something. So I always get out a little bit early when this rain comes like this. And it's been – we've had some solid rain from about 1 o'clock on. So there's a lot of standing water out there, and it's not good.
18: Yeah. So,
17: hey, First break is here.
18: We'll be right back after these messages. Give us a call here at 423-8926-7-1023. That's 423-267-1023.

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1: is Mike Perkins, Dr. Diesel with Diesel Plus out of Ringo, Georgia, down there doing diesel right since 2002.
0: You know, nasty weather.
1: Very.
0: Rain. We talk about the tread depth. If anybody's ever listened to our show, they know specifically you need at least 4/32, the difference

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1: A traveling salesman or somebody that's in the car every day making a 25, 30-mile one-way trip, 60-mile round trip or whatever, because the Michelins are good tires. 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
2: Correct.
1: You know, long before. 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For the most passenger car tires and truck tires, it's a harder compound. Not their like their PS4s or something like that, a performance tire. But it's a harder compound, and you'll get better mileage out of them. But then what the trade-off with that is, if it sits in your driveway and you drive it to church once a week or something like that, or you're not going to get a couple of years out of it even, and nowhere near the mileage that you should get out of driving with them like that.
2: I like a Toyo tire. I like Michelins, don't get me wrong. They're excellent tires. But I've had Toyo tires on several trucks that I've got or had. And they seem to hold up really, really well. And I think they're, if I'm not wrong, they're made down around Calhoun, Georgia.
1: On top of that, the Toyo Open Country All-Terrain
2: yes.
1: has been one of the best all-around tires that I've had. As far as if you've got something like a Jeep or, you know, some type of Bronco or four-wheel drive vehicle you're going off-road in or whatever, to drive it on the road and off-road, not just strictly off-road or not just strictly on-road, but an all-terrain that gets you both ways, that Open Country AT is probably one of the best that I've ever had.
2: And it won't, going down the road. Yeah. Ooh, oh, my Lord. I hear people coming down the road in those when I'm out.
1: Well, you're old, Mike.
2: And I'm thinking.
1: Just say it, you're old.
2: That would, it would have drove me crazy when I was a young man. I mean, God.
1: Hey, we're the Car Clinic, and we're here every Saturday morning from 8 to 9 a.m. to answer any questions about how your car, truck, tractor, diesel boat, generator, whatever it is, give us a call, 423-267-1023, 423-267-1023, or
2: you can shoot us a text over to 423-267-1023. And I may be getting older because of things like that, but, you know, one thing that I have noticed that has kind of disappeared and is really good is those, well, I call them a different name, but bumblebee mufflers or whatever they want to call them on those little rice burner cars.
1: Yeah. And
2: them things just, oh, my God. I couldn't stand it when I was a young man. I mean, because if I want to hear something, I want to hear a throated V8 or something. I don't want to hear something that's just ear-piercing. I mean, you know, if you go to Indy or something or these F1 cars, okay, that's a whole different deal. But those are not that type of car. And
1: I always used to say the fastest cars in the world are four-cylinders because someone coming up telling you got this new car and how quick it is, and then it always turns out to be a four-cylinder. Some of them are.
2: Some of them are, you know, fast.
1: Some of those little Honda engines are scary.
2: All I'm going to say is, if they were that fast, why would they not put them in top fuel dragsters? Hey,
1: Mike, if it's too loud, you're too old.
2: Well, all I can tell you is that a top fuel dragster is not too loud.
1: You know, if
2: you're standing right next to it, that's
1: if you're
2: prediction.
1: If you're listening to this show and you're out there and you've never been to a drag strip with top fuel dragsters. The first time that car goes down the strip, you will think you're having a heart attack.
2: You'll think your insides are coming apart.
1: I mean, it'll scare you. If you're not expecting it.
2: And honestly, folks, if you hadn't ever been around any of that, if you ever go, they fire one car up. You can feel the ground vibrate underneath you when they fire those things up. And whenever they come down under power, like at Bristol, you can go walk under, there's a tunnel under the end of the drag strip. Yeah.

0: down there right before the shutdown area. Holy smokes, man, if you're down there whenever them things come across under power, you'll think the world's coming apart.
1: Bristol's actually one of the first ones that I went to that had the top fuel cars.
0: And, man, those things are just – and I've been to NASCAR. I've been to Indy. But the NHRA drag stuff was just amazing to me. Walk right up, look at the cars. And my son, he was all excited, and we went up for a Father's Day deal at Bristol, and they were getting ready to fire one of them off in the pits after they'd done with the engine. So we're standing there right up behind where the exhausts were.
1: Oh, my gosh.
0: And
1: how old was he?
0: He was... I guess he was in high school. I don't remember exactly how old he
1: was.
0: Poor
1: Logan. He's still traumatized.
0: And as soon as they went to fire that thing, he's standing there, and I ducked down because I knew all that methanol and stuff was going to be coming out of them pipes. Holy smokes. I just kind of ducked down, and I walked off to the back. They fired that thing off, and he's like, he came over there, and he's got tears. And he's like, oh, my God, Dad, what is that? I said, that's methanol. You know, but he needed to learn about that, and that's the best way to learn.
1: Well, how far out do you think electric cars are in professional drag racing?
0: I don't think they're probably that far out, just because they're using them in F1.
1: Yeah, I remember when the two strokes were dominating. And then they tried putting the four strokes in them, and they couldn't hold a candle. Now they're all four strokes. And I think that's kind of one of the things we're going to get to with the drag racing and stuff like that. But getting them charged or having to change batteries out is going to be an issue. But it's not probably any more than tearing that engine down between every race.
0: You know, it's amazing if you have never been to that, to see what happens in the pits. And you can walk right up and watch them building these engines and stuff. In 45 minutes, they turn them around.
1: Strip it down to the block.
0: Strip it down to the block, and boom. They're ready to go pulling the clutch out of it. And it's amazing to watch. And then they're mixing fuel. And the drivers and stuff are right there. They come up and they'll talk with you and everything else.
1: I don't care if you're a ditch digger or carpenter or whatever. I enjoy watching someone who loves what they do and they're really good at it.
0: Yeah.
1: I don't care if they're, you know, flipping eggs at Waffle House. I enjoy watching somebody who's good at what they do, period. And if you want to see something that's really impressive, go to one of those pits.
0: Yeah.
1: And it's totally different. I've been in the pits in NASCAR. I've been in the pits there.
0: Yep.
1: It's completely different. It's a whole new ball game there. Not better, not worse, just completely different. But it's something I think everybody should experience once. Just if you're that type of person like me who enjoys watching somebody who's good at what they do, because they do it all day, every day, and they're
0: And if you enjoy anything with cars and, you know, you want to know about building engines, that kind of stuff, it's impressive to see how fast they do it and with what an extreme amount of I can't think of the word I'm wanting to use, but anyway, it's their perfection. Because if those engines are not put together correctly, it's a bad day. They'll blow up.
1: You know, the guy that called in earlier asked about the timing chains versus timing belts. It reminds me about something. And what they recommend is every time you do a timing belt, you do a water pump. And I don't always recommend that, and I'll tell you why. Water pumps are better than they've ever been. But if you're in something that has a 60,000-mile time and belt change, if you're supposed to replace it 60,000 miles, I don't know that I would recommend it the first time unless this is something you're out on the road with all the time. I would definitely replace it at the second time. But if you're some of these others that are 105,000, 110,000 miles between time and belt changes, I would absolutely do it. And the reason I say that is because If not, then you're believing that that water pump is going to go 210 or 20,000 miles. Will it go 100,000 miles? Probably so. 120, 130, 160. But it's rare that you get a water pump out there that's over 200,000 miles.
0: Right.
1: You know, and so that everybody says every time you replace a time belt, replace a water pump. I don't believe in wasting money. I don't believe in throwing stuff away. It depends on the car. Are they having problems with the water pumps and what the interval is between the time and belt? 423-267. Got our second break. It's up. If you got a chance, give us a call. 423-267-1023. We'll be back in just a moment.

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1: is Mike Perkins, Dr. Diesel with Diesel Plus out of Ringo, Georgia, down there doing diesel right since 2002.
0: Hey, Ron, if you're out there still listening, we just did a quick internet search about a 2019 Kia Soul 2-liter. And Mike, what is in bold letters there at the top?
1: Is the 2019 Kia Soul is prone to severe engine issues, primarily excessive oil consumption, rod bearing failures, and catalytic converter problems, which can lead to sudden engine failures and safety hazards.
0: And rod bearings locking up locks the engine up. So that's a scary thing. It really is. I don't know that Kia Soul would be a bargain enough to.
1: And the converter issues come from when the engine, if it starts consuming oil, it coats it and stops it up. It causes a fire internally of it.
0: It went on to say that they typically 1 to 5 quarts of oil per between oil changes.
1: Yeah.
0: Which is a lot. You know, tell them what
1: that is an oil change.
0: Tell them what the purpose of catalytic converter is. What does it do, Mike?
1: It burns off NOx and hydrocarbons.
0: The excess fuel that doesn't get
1: burnt
0: in the combustion chamber.
1: It completes the combustion process and makes it so we're not killing the ozone.
0: And that's a fast burn.
1: Yes.
0: But the oil consumption is a slow burn. Yep. And it won't burn fast enough to go through the cat.
1: Well, it gets in there, and then it has a...
0: You're going to sing that song, Honeycomb Got
1: a Bit. Yeah, it goes... And it just... It causes an internal failure of that honeycomb, and it catches on fire, and it melts it together internally. Which can cause a fire, too. I mean, cause a fire, especially in grass or something. Somebody pulls over some grass, that thing does that. The grass is dry.
0: Or set the carpet on the inside of the car on fire.
1: Yeah.
0: I've seen it do that, too. Or melt everything around it.
1: Yeah.
0: So, my personal opinion would be, I don't think I would buy that Kia Soul if I was him.
1: Yeah.
0: I would avoid that. So 423-267-1023. And I'm not saying every one of them's bad, because I'm sure there's somebody out there that's got a Kia Soul that's got 200,000 miles on it and never had an issue.
1: Exactly.
0: It happens.
1: But
0: odds are against you. We'll just say that odds are against you. You know, and oil consumption is every manufacturer out there, Honda, Toyota, Ford, GM, Chrysler, Nissan, Toyota, they've all had issues at some point. You know, the Nissan 350Z, that was a great engine and that Infiniti, but if you didn't stay on top of it, like check that oil every couple, 3 weeks, you could lock one up in a heartbeat, because it'd empty one out in a month or month and a half if you drove it hard.
1: Just depending on circumstances with them. It's crazy how that happens. Hey, James is on the line. Let's see if we can help James. Hey, James.
2: Good morning, guys. I wish y'all would open a garage down here in North Georgia. We need one bad down around Dalton.
1: Ah, hey, there's a buddy of mine has got one in Dalton, and he does very good work. Super guy.
0: He's meticulous.
2: Do you know what the name of his business is, or can you give it out?
1: I sure can. His name is Tate's Automotive. It's down there on the square.
2: I know where Tate's is.
1: Yep.
2: The problem we have down here now, everywhere you take something to now, it's like a week to 2 weeks before anybody can look at it. Is that normal?
0: Not normal, but it is. It has been the, you know, since COVID, really. It got really bad. But here's the thing. We're at a tech shortage. The whole country is at a tech shortage. And so where they would normally have 3 techs, now they've got 1.5 or 2. Or they normally have 10 techs, now they're at like 6, trying to cover what they used to cover with 10. So it's not uncommon. I won't say it's normal, but I will say it's not uncommon.
1: And with that, and I'm not – it has driven the cost of repairs up because what
2: I understand that, yeah.
1: Because these guys are making more money than they ever have. And I'm not faulting them for it. I mean, I'm right there. I understand.
2: I know that I'm in the small engine business and have been for the last 35 years, I guess. And it's just almost impossible to find somebody that wants to learn that business. and because I'm wanting to sell a business. I've been in it now just too long and I'm ready to retire. But anyway, just get away from that. I just want an opinion right quick. I took my truck to a garage in Dalton here several weeks ago. I had a light, wasn't a light, but I got the diagram came on like a check engine light on the dash, and the truck went into limp mode. It said downhill driving mode something malfunction.
1: Downhill assist. Yeah,
2: and it went into limp mode. Now I ended up having to drive it about 20 miles till I finally got somebody that would look at it.
1: Wow. Well,
2: quickly, I left the truck with him, and we were actually camping. So I was in the mountains in another vehicle. We didn't have phone service, but I could check for text messages two or three times a day if I'd go drive to a point where we could get service. And when I dropped it off with him, I said, whatever it takes to fix this problem, go ahead and fix it. Okay. A couple of days later, I get a text message, truck is ready, 300 and something bucks. They found a wire broken or something on the ABS system. And we were making plans to come and get it. The next morning, get another text message saying, well, it's going to run a little bit more. So we drove the truck and found out it was skipping. And I thought, well, I didn't say anything about it skipping and missing. And he said, it should be ready tomorrow. Well, I just thought maybe another couple hundred dollars or something. We go to pick the truck up the next morning, come out of the woods, go to get the truck. I get to the garage, and he's got the whole top of the engine off, got both valve covers off, the throttle body, coil packs, spark plugs, everything out. He said, it's going to run you about $1,100 to get this fixed. I said, I didn't ask for any skipping or anything to be fixed. And I said, besides that, the plugs, and I mean, not the plugs, but the coil packs, and the plugs were put in about 6 months ago, so the coil packs are under warranty. And he says, well, you know, you said fix whatever it takes to fix it. I said, well, I didn't say anything about the missing part, if it was missing, because I didn't have an issue with that.
1: Right.
2: So, and it broke one of my valve covers, so I ended up having to buy a set of valve covers. But what would you do in a situation like that?
0: Well, here's the thing. And Mike and me and Mike both talk constantly to our service advisors about communication. Communication is absolutely key with the customers. Let them know where you're at, what you found, what's going on, time frame to get it done. And if you don't get the parts in, or if you find something else or whatever, you need to let them know immediately, because we get in there and we're looking at parts and techs and trying to get everybody done and getting, you know, we got 30 cars there trying to get everybody through. So there's a lot going on for us. But what that person sitting at home is looking at is, my car's supposed to be ready at 2 and it's not. They don't have 30 other things going on that they have to deal with. They're wanting to know when they get their car so they can go to work or pick up their kids from school or whatever. And when you get in that service industry, you get kind of tied up in all this other stuff and you forget to communicate. So here in our shop here, first of all, we would have never tore the engine down without calling you first.
1: Definitely.
0: That is a definite no. And if we did, for some crazy reason, if we did, then I would have put it back together and gave it back to you like it was. Because I would not have charged you, and I'm not saying you did, I don't know, but I would not have charged you for something that you didn't prove or something that we didn't talk to you about. I don't think that's a fair thing to do.
1: No.
0: And even though we have customers come in all the time and hand us the keys to their car and say, whatever it needs, I'll pick it up tomorrow. Am I going to put a transmission in it without calling them?
1: No, not at all.
0: I'm not going to put a set of tires on it without calling them. Yes, they're great customers.
2: I have
0: customers.
2: The same issue in the small engine business. I'm same as you guys. I have customers. I've been doing it. So I have people the same way. But I was just upset, and he kind of got angry. It's a big garage, but he got angry with me because he said, well, you said to fix whatever it takes to fix it. I said, well, I didn't even mention anything about the engine missing. I said, the light on the dash said downhill drive something, the
1: yeah.
2: mode you know, malfunction. I said, I was just wanting that fixed and get that light off. You know, that to me, that didn't have anything to do with an engine miss. That was totally, you know, I was just flabbergasted. He got angry with me and you know.
0: That's like, frustrating.
2: Like you said, you know, the truck, I didn't have any misses or anything in the truck when I took it in there. Right? And that was another thing that aggravated me. But, you know, I ended up paying the bill. It was like $1,100 and something. And then he admitted they broke a valve cover. And then I had to pay for a set of valve covers because a new set was only $100 more than one valve cover. So I just said, replace them both. So.
0: Yeah, that's very frustrating, James. And I'm sorry that you've had that issue. That is just poor communication, and that should not have happened. I don't think so whatsoever.
2: And I understand I was in the mountains, you know, but I told him, I said, now I can check my phone a couple of times a day if you have a problem, you know, to find out, if, you know, if you're running into an issue. But they never even mentioned that they were changing the coil packs or plugs or anything until I got to the garage and walked out there and the whole top of the motor was off, you know. That's what aggravated me.
0: I think you have every reason to be upset.
2: Yeah. All right, guys. Well, I enjoy your program every Saturday. I appreciate y'all.
0: Hey, thanks for calling in. And, you know, I learned something. I didn't realize the 2015 Ford had downhill descent on it. Range Rovers had it in the beginning a long time ago, and Jeeps got it, but I didn't realize the Ford had it.
1: My 2011 had it.
0: Yeah. 423-267-1023. We'll be back in just a moment.
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7: Mike Perkins, Dr. Diesel with Diesel Plus out of Ringo, Georgia.
6: Just got a couple minutes here, so we'll go through real quick. And whoever sent the picture of the Telluride,
7: that is one of the funniest things I've ever seen in my life. I can't talk about it on the radio.
6: Exactly, it's hilarious. I agree. It's hilarious. And then message came up on Dash saying battery needs replaced soon. How long do you think I have to replace? I would replace it at the soonest availability, wherever your tech is, whenever they're open. I'd get it replaced as soon as possible, because if not, you're going to go somewhere and need to be there in a hurry, and it's not going to start, you know. And we talk about batteries here. Now we can predict when batteries are going to go bad. We can see it ahead of time. And, you know, with the battery management system, I would get it fixed as soon as possible.
7: Yes.
6: Then guy typed in and said, I just got 90,000 miles out of a set of Bridgestones on a Tacoma. He paid a little more, but he got way more for it. All right, let's go to Mickey. Good morning, Mickey. How are you this morning?
8: I'm doing good, guys.
6: You getting the rain down there in Ringgold?
8: It is coming down in Ringgold, that's for sure.
6: How can we help you?
8: Got a 99 Ford Ranger with a 2.5. I was out driving around yesterday. I got caught in traffic, and it started overheating. And, I mean, it got real hot, and so I started heading for home. Well, when I start, I was caught in traffic, and when I start moving, well, the temperature start dropping. And so I was wondering, I come on home, and it was, as long as I stay moving, the temperature dropped down to about halfway. But if I stopped, it run back up. So I come home, let it set, and took the radiator cap off, and after it cooled down a little. And, of course, it was low on water. But I was wondering what we might look at. Would that be a stuck thermostat or fans off of a water pump?
7: Yeah, fan.
6: Yeah, that's what I was
7: thinking. I'd think the fan clutch is not spinning.
8: Well, the clutch fan was working. I mean, I didn't hold on to it or nothing to stop it, but, I mean, it was working.
6: Well, let me ask you a question. If you stopped somewhere and took off pretty fast, did it sound like a airplane taking off?
8: No.
6: Okay. That's what, if that fan completely locks up, which if you're that hot, it should lock up. When you go to take off, it should sound like an airplane taking off. Yeah, it'll get loud. And so the fan was turning, but I don't think it was gripping enough to pull enough air through there.
8: Okay. All right. So is there any test or anything I can do on it, like with idle or anything, or...
6: You know, Yeah, I mean, if you, I'd go out there and look at it at idle, and then maybe put some kind of paper or something in front of the radiator and see if it's pulling that paper up against the radiator and hold it up against it. If it's not pulling that much, then you've that fan clutches. And I, Mickey, it almost has to be a fan clutch.
9: Yeah.
6: Or it could have been low coolant, but I'm sure you checked that already.
8: Yeah.
6: All right. Hey, they got to take us out of here. I'm Chuck Miller from Speedy's Transmission, Speedy's Oil and Auto, Grant's Auto Trim.
7: I'm Mike Perkins, Dr. Diesel. 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
6: hydraulic,
7: and hydraulics. And aluminum extrusion.
6: You name it, they got it.
7: They're great. 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
2: From ABC News, I'm Chuck Sievertson. Getting weaker but still packing a dangerous punch, a now former hurricane that slammed into the Gulf Coast overnight, but threatening tornadoes, flooding, and wind damage from the Gulf Coast to Tennessee and the Carolinas. There are over 750,000 power outages in the storm area. Expect a bad storm surge in the Florida Panhandle, says Brian Trasher, Vice President, United Cajun Navy.
3: We have supply trucks that are en route. They're going to come in behind and be able to come in right after the storm passes so that we can get our points of distribution open and start distributing supplies and any necessities that storm victims may have.
2: Granting a victory to immigration advocates, a federal judge has barred the government from deporting a man, an undocumented immigrant, shot Thursday by an ICE agent in New York City. It's been a second night of protests in New York over it. The Department of Homeland Security says the man has a long history of run-ins with police. His attorney, Harold Solis.
4: All I can say at this point is that regardless of whether or not someone has a criminal history, it is not lawful and it is not okay to shoot a father in an afternoon with his son in the backseat. That is not how we resolve legal disputes in this country.
2: Ukraine will not stop attacking Russia's oil refineries following President Trump's deal with Vladimir Putin to release Russian diesel fuel, says a source close to the matter to ABC News. ABC's Marcus Moore.
5: The Trump administration is hoping an injection of diesel will help bring down prices, but experts say that immediate release of 300,000 tons of diesel would have a very little effect or impact on prices long term, and that amount would only account for half of U.S. daily consumption. Also, there are doubts about whether Russia can even fulfill its promise.
2: Russia has not been exporting diesel due to a serious domestic shortage caused by Ukraine's attacks. 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
6: Here's the official forecast. A flood watch and wind advisory remain in effect through tomorrow morning. Gusts could reach between 20 and 40 miles per hour. Otherwise, showers likely today. Thunderstorms possible and a high of 72. Tonight, more showers and thunderstorms down to 63. Tomorrow, partly sunny, scattered showers, 73 degrees. Partly cloudy Sunday night and 59. Columbus Day, sunny and 85. Monday night, mostly clear, 60. I'm Craig Allen on
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0: Hey, with the Richards and Group, we hope you are having a great dry morning this morning as we have rain across the Tennessee Valley. But you know what? There's no better place to spend a rainy day than in your home, the one you're getting ready to buy or the one you're getting ready to sell. We're here to talk about all things real estate. Cindy Richards, Ryan Richards, broker owners of the Richardson Group here in Cleveland, Tennessee, serving the Tennessee Valley in all things real estate over the last 25 years. We don't say much more than that because it kind of starts giving things away. But we want to talk to you guys today about, I don't know, what are we talking about today? We got a lot of things going on.
1: We're going to talk about ways to save money. In today's economy, I think everybody's looking at how to save a little bit of money. So we're looking at ways to possibly lower your payment a little bit, maybe lower some of your monthly expenses. So,
0: yeah, and I think that's a great thing because, and what we've seen in the last couple of weeks, everything is getting more expensive as we are getting ready to get into winter. We are dealing with gas prices on the rise as usual. Every time we kind of get into hurricane season, travel season, holidays, summers, gas prices go up. I think I stopped this morning and it was $3.99 a gallon locally here for the cheap stuff. And I've seen it fluctuate a little bit up and down the road depending on which way you go. So, but that also rolls over to, for instance, if you are in the Northeast and you're getting ready for winter, that is heating oil. That is going to affect your propane, natural gas costs, things like that. All those things are going to start to see price increases as we start going into the colder winter season.
1: Yeah, and that's after we just saw the water increase and a couple of other things. Mm-hmm. But there are a lot of things, just small little things that you can do around your home to actually save quite a bit of money. So one thing is on older homes, well, I mean, it can even be newer homes, mm-hmm. is to check your insulation and make sure that everything is insulated good. And keep in mind, you can't visually look at it to see what your R rating is, because it has nothing to do with depth or anything, because each insulation is going to be a little bit different. But what you're looking for is if you're seeing big areas that are not insulated, maybe put some in that area. Or sometimes if you have repair people up in your attic, they will move the insulation back so that they can get to your electrical or your plumbing or something. And they may not put the insulation back, which then can cost you money in the long run. So check out your insulation and see if there's some things that you can do there to help save money. And just increasing your insulation could save you anywhere from $100 to $150 a year.
0: Yeah, and that's an important thing, too, and check it. The great thing about attic insulation, it's easy when it's blown-in insulation. Yes. And, Brian, you and I have worked with this stuff for years. But as it sits, it compacts.
2: Yeah, it settles down.
0: And that's why we say just because you have a foot or 18 inches of insulation doesn't mean it's actually working, because air is a big portion of that insulating value. And as it loses air, it compacts. It's less of an insulating factor.
2: When it's so old. Especially in older homes that have had the blown insulation, mm-hmm. It just settles over time. So always, like to Cindy's point, you know, check your attic insulation, because you could get up there. You don't have to come back with blown. You can go back with rolled insulation and go over it. And so there's some very economic ways of making sure you're, and then also, you know, checking around your windows, things like that, or in the basements where windows are not completely framed, you know, insulate all around it.
0: Yeah, checking for air gaps is a big thing, too. If you've got hot air coming in during the summer or cold air coming in during the winter, that's going to affect your utility bill for how much your thermostat works.
1: With the insulation, if you have outlets that are on the exterior wall, put your hand on that outlet. Mm-hmm. If you can feel the outside temperature coming through that outlet, you can actually buy little insulation things that you put in your outlets that you may be losing some heat or some air through those exterior outlets or the outlets on the exterior wall.
2: Yeah.
1: And another,
2: that's a very inexpensive way mm-hmm. to help insulate the home.
1: Another one is adjust your thermostat. So if you raise your thermostat 7 to 10 degrees when you're not going to be at the house during the day, that can save you up to 10% on your heating and cooling. So I know I have several different temperatures that I use throughout the day based on how long we're going to be away from the day, because I find it silly to keep the house extremely cool when we're not going to be there all day. And something I discovered yesterday, and we're going to talk about the TVA program here in a minute. And just know if you're in one of the outlying areas and you don't use TVA, that doesn't mean that TVA doesn't service your area as far as through your municipal. So an example would be Cleveland Utilities is actually serviced through TVA. So you can still go to their website and get all the same programs that's offered to Hamilton County residents in Bradley County. But what they have is they have a program for smart thermostats and programmable thermostats. So if you don't have one, you don't have to go spend a fortune on one. So when you go to their website, go to the rebate program, and you're going to see all these programmable thermostats, and you get $100 off. Well, some of them only cost $100, so you're actually getting a programmable thermostat or a smart thermostat for free. So get on the TVA website and take advantage of that, because just using a smart thermostat or adjusting your thermostat can save you anywhere from $75 to $150 per year.
2: That's amazing. Mm-hmm.
0: It is. I think another big thing, though, too, is when we talk about getting into a smart thermostat, and I always hear the argument. I remember a couple years ago when we went into the rolling blackouts right around Christmas, you know, and the thing is always, well, but your AC pulls power when you have to come in and cool the house down. Yes, but if you're also taking into account all the other ways that you can help to insulate your home, the effect of it running a little bit hotter is not going to be as bad. Just because it's 100 degrees outside doesn't mean it's 80 or 90 inside. It might get up to 75, 76.
1: And I actually did a little research on that, because I thought the same thing. So I did a little research on that, and it said that that may have been the case years ago when things were not as energy efficient. But in today's world, that is just absolutely no longer the case.
0: Yeah, I think I can't say this one out enough, is change the filters in the HVAC system. You don't have to go out and buy the $40, $50, $60 filters. Get the cheapo filters that are in the cardboard frame, because they will not get sucked in and create air gaps. Like, everybody touts these ones that are the frameless.
2: Yeah.
0: High end, $30, $40 an air filter. The only problem is when the air filter kicks on and actually pulls against it, it opens gaps on the side, and it lets all the things you're trying to keep out go straight into the system.
2: Yeah.
0: And if you run it with dirty filters for long enough, it's going to end up damaging the unit anyway.
1: Yeah, and just changing your air filters on a schedule can save you anywhere from $20 to $100 a year.
0: About water heater temp, that's always a big one. You got to keep the water nice and hot for when you take your long hot showers.
1: Yeah, if you adjust the water heater, that can save you anywhere from $20 to $60 per year. So,
0: yeah, and
1: look, do the math there and decide if that one's worth it.
0: Well, and then look at on-demand water heaters, size of the water heater you have in the home. It costs money to keep a lot of water hot for extended periods of time.
2: Well, like on the electric water heaters, they actually have timers that you can put into them that, you know, preset the heat, you know, and that will also help save money.
0: Yeah, and I think that's what we've gotten. Everybody says, oh, well, that's such a minuscule thing.
2: Right.
0: But when you add a lot of the little small things together, it creates a big savings.
2: Yes.
0: And that's the thing about being a smart home, is not just does it have a smart system, is have you thought out a smart plan?
1: Well, it's something else that when I was playing on the TVA website yesterday, you can actually, if it's time to upgrade your water heater, if you don't have an energy efficient water heater, they actually have coupons available right now, and you can select from a couple of different stores where you'd like to go purchase it. And as long as it's an Energy Star hot water heater, TVA will give you a coupon for $900 off. So, and I actually went through the entire process and printed off my coupon for $900 to Home Depot for the purchase of an Energy Star. And I am going to go over there today just to see how much more that would be out of my pocket, if any, because looking on their website, they do have several that you can get that would be around that $900, but I don't know if they carry them in store or not. And that is an option. So you can either pick up in the store or you can use it online. So
2: yeah, that's great.
1: And once you get the coupon, you can't back up and redo that. So make sure you know whether the one you want is in store or online. And there is another store on there too. But right now, while supplies are available, TVA is offering a $900 coupon toward a Energy Star hot water heater.
0: That is awesome.
2: That is just amazing.
0: Water heater prices have gone through the roof.
1: Oh, yes. My goodness. Just looking online yesterday, they're on the low end was $900, and they go all the way up to $3,500.
2: Yep.
0: Yeah.
1: And then just so y'all know, I did the math on if you were to replace it with a tankless hot water heater, because, I mean, that's a good energy efficient. So that would save you about $95 a year if you were to do that. And if you pay about $2,000 to have a tankless installed, it would only take you 21 years to recoup the money. So
0: which is not bad.
1: I'm going to go out on a myth there. So a tankless is not going to save you any more money. Now, you may be able to save some money on your homeowner's insurance if you have a tankless hot water heater. Yeah. So you may get a little bit more of a discount there too.
0: Yeah, and I think that one comes down to personal preference. But I think it's something we always used to say when we're talking first-time home buyers. You know, is the difference between putting groceries on the table and replacing a hot water heater
1: right.
0: an issue? Now you look at a hot water heater costing over $1,000. That's a big change.
1: Right. So the TVA coupon right now is a very big deal. If your hot water heater is on its last leg or just very old or not energy efficient, now is the time.
0: Yes. Hey, what about those big 6-foot propeller motor ceiling fans that everybody's getting now?
2: The airplane ones. Helicopter. Yeah.
0: Yeah.
1: Okay, guys, I hate to disappoint y'all, but those have made an exit. They are no longer cool to have. And I'm just going to say it. They're called the big ass fans. That's literally the name of them. There is a website. That is no longer cool unless you have some kind of, I don't know, some kind of facility for gatherings.
0: Yeah, and think about it. I think a lot of it is, though, is everybody has to have a ceiling fan. Yeah. Ceiling fans will cool the entire house when nothing else is working. You just turn them all on, and you're good to go. Yes, I know, but they make no purpose for having them on in a room you're not in.
2: Yeah.
0: They're to cool you, not necessarily the entire house. Now, that being said, they have twin directions. You can reverse it during the winter, run it on regular speed during the summer to move heat around, cold air around. But
1: yeah, just simply having your fan going in the right direction for the season can save you anywhere from $15 to $50 a year, which I mean, that doesn't sound like much, but you're just talking the switch of a button. I mean, that's all you got to do. If I told you I'd pay you $15 to $50 to walk over the wall and switch the button, you're probably going to do it.
0: Yeah. Well, and I think one thing too, especially if I say this with a little bit of, if you run a propane or gas heater that is not vented,
2: right,
0: vents back into the room, that has the potential to actually sustain the ceiling if you run them backwards.
2: Yeah.
0: But that also is going to help spread the heat out around the room. And let's face it, you have a vented or a non-vented fireplace anyway. If you're running it that much, it's going to stain something up high anyway. So you take that with a grain of salt. It's going to happen eventually. It's just whether you want to maximize your benefit of having both those in the same place.
1: Okay. The funny story, Brian and I, right brain, left brain here. So we had a very heated discussion one day about going clockwise or counterclockwise. Do you look up at the ceiling to determine clockwise or counterclockwise, or do you look down like you're looking into the room?
0: Very interesting question.
1: Yeah. Yeah.
0: So
1: how would you answer it?
0: I don't know. I'm front brain. I'm not left brain, right brain. I'm front brain. My wife's back brain.
1: So I need to ask your wife which way she
0: pretty much
1: yours.
0: Yeah. So, I mean, but there's a lot of different things. I mean, for you guys, do y'all run thermostat set at a specific temperature all the time?
1: I got a schedule. Listen, I cannot wait for those smart thermostats. I ordered two through TVA, and I cannot wait for those things to get here.
2: Cindy is a thermostat phenom.
1: I call it the day air, the home air, and the night air.
0: All right. Well, I'll tell you what. Let's step away and take a quick break. We're going to come back. We're going to talk a little bit more about some of the TVA programs that are out there for you guys to use. This is Real Estate Today with the Richardson Group.

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1: 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We know right now, make sure your house isn't flooding. 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We're getting more rain than we've had in the last 3 months today, last night and today, and probably a little bit of tomorrow. So make sure you're nice and dry today. But we're talking about ways to save money in your home since you're going to be in your home for a little bit through the fall, winter, and in the next summer. You know, we talked a lot about checking your insulation, looking into your, how does your thermostat work? Is it a smart thermostat? Is it a dumb thermostat? Seal your air leaks, change your filters, things that you can do. And now, Cindy brought up one on the TVA program with the water
2: heaters.
1: Right,
2: and there's a couple of different things on the TVA. So there's the Energy Right rebates. So right now, you can get all kinds of money for different things. So like if you – now you have to use a qualified contractor. So make sure you go to TVA's website and verify these, find your contractor, and talk to them directly before you expect this money. But just to get your central heat and air tuned up, they will give you a rebate of up to $50. If you get your ductwork sealed, that could be up to $300.
3: That's a big one.
2: Yeah. 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To do attic insulation, they will give you up to $500. Mm-hmm. Wall insulation, up to $300. And you can combine those two for a total of up to $800 on the insulation.
1: Yeah.
2: Air sealing, now these have to be done by their contract or their qualified contractors. So it's contractors that have registered with

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1: Homes.
2: Yes.
1: And we've got a lot of homes. And when we say older homes, everybody thinks 30, 40 years old.
2: But no.
1: That's just 1980, 1990. I'm talking 60, 70, 80.
2: Yeah.
1: Year-old homes built back in the 50s and 60s, which we have dozens, hundreds of those homes still in there that are still very usable. They just need updating.
3: Well, even if you go back to, let's say, the early 2000s to 2010-ish, we had slightly different building codes in all of this area. And if you had a bonus room over a garage, which a lot of people have, they did not have to insulate the ceiling in the garage back then. So that's why those bonus rooms are so hard to regulate. So if you were to put a mini split unit in there, because then also back up a little bit, it was regulation that you could pull off of the same heat and air unit as, you know, put one unit in the whole house. So if you do a mini split unit in that garage room, then that could make a tremendous difference.
2: Absolutely.
1: Yeah. So let's talk about some other stuff and other ways to save money. So we got the house well insulated. It is well taken care of. The thermostat runs right. It's not too hot. It's not too cold. We're saving money on our energy bills. What are some other places we can look to go ahead and save money at?
3: When is the last time that you actually looked at your homeowner's policy to see if that has increased? So many people, when they buy their home, they shop, they find the best rate they can on their homeowner's insurance, and then they don't think about it again. So they just automatically either pay it through their escrow or pay their yearly bill, and it just goes up. Because if it just goes up, you know, $60 or $600, that was only a $50 a month payment difference on your mortgage payment, and people don't think a whole lot of it. So shop your homeowner's insurance. You still have control of it, and you can notify your mortgage company of who they're going to pay your escrow to. So if you're coming up on your anniversary, you know that your insurance is about to pay out, make sure and shop that. And there's a lot of things you can do to get discounts on your insurance too. So you can look at, can you get a bundle where you're moving your car and your houses all to the same company to get a discount?
1: Yeah, I think security systems, if you have done upgrades over the last couple of years as far as replacing the roof, what other improvements have you made to the home are going to help save you money? What can help take a little bit of stress off the insurer's world where they'll save you a little bit of money.
3: Right. And that's okay. Your security system too. Yes. If you've installed a security system, make sure your homeowners knows about that. Especially if your fire alarms are wired into that, you could get a pretty good size discount for your homeowner's insurance. If you have added a tankless hot water heater, because that's going to reduce your premiums, because now they're not worried about that hot water heater flooding and possibly have to do flooring or something in an area. If you have moved your hot water heater into a crawl space or a garage or outside of the finished house, make sure they know that, because that could also have a bearing on your policy.
2: You know, that's a lot of things that most people just don't ever think of either.
3: Right.
2: You know, that's
3: security
2: a great
3: cameras.
2: Way.
3: If you've added security cameras, most people have done that. Let your insurance company know that. If you have replaced a roof, make sure they know that.
1: I think it's a big thing, but also, you know, and we talk about that's part of your mortgage payment. The other part of your mortgage payment is going to be your property taxes.
3: Right.
1: If you're running an escrow.
3: I think we all become very aware of that a few months ago. So you want to look at your assessment, and your assessment is not what you can sell your home for. So if you feel they have increased that and you just think it's fun to look at because you're going to sell your home in the future, that is not helping you. That your tax assessment is not what you can sell your house for. So you want to make sure that it's in line with what you really feel like the home could sell for. You also want to look at the information that the tax assessor has on your house. Is the square footage correct? Is the year correct? Is everything in there correct? Or is there anything that you might be able to discuss with the tax assessor to say, okay, this is incorrect and this would, you know, impact the value of my home? Can we make an adjustment? And unfortunately, most of them do the adjustments in the early spring.

0: So, but mm-hmm. if you at least get on their radar and you get the date, that you can call back and try to do something about it.
1: Yeah, and I think one thing too. So, do you typically find that your appraised tax value is in line with what you paid for the home, or no. less than, or more?
0: No, it has nothing to do with what you paid yeah. for it. I do agree with that. I think it would be a great idea if they would just go ahead and assess homes at the time of purchase, because that absolutely is the value. But no, it has nothing to do with what you paid for it.
2: I've seen them where they're way, way, way mm-hmm. low, and then I've seen them where they're way, way high. Right. So like Cindy says, there's no...
0: They have gotten much better over the last, let's say, 5 years. Prior to that, it was so far off that as realtors, we didn't pay a whole lot of attention mm-hmm. to them. But now we at least look at them, because they are at least in the ballpark now, or should be.
2: Yeah.
0: I did help several people during the last assessments that when I saw them, they were so far out of whack that they actually did dispute them, and several of them did win.
2: Yeah.
1: Mm-hmm. But I think on the other side, though, too, is when we talk about your property tax assessments, what they say your home is worth, pay attention to property tax increases.
0: Yes. I cannot argue over the amount you're paying just to the value of your home.
1: Yeah, we've seen that in a lot of the counties, because some counties around here are on different tax rate assessment cycles. Mm-hmm. But pretty much most of the counties in this area have been.
0: Yeah, I think the state of Tennessee has to reassess everything, what, every 4 years?
1: It's every 4 years, but some counties are on a different cycle. Mm-hmm. And I know Bradley County just made an increase outside of that also, mm-hmm. Based on for fire.
2: Yeah.
1: And they hit. They broke the county into three different sections, and each section of the county got a different property tax increase mm-hmm. On their taxable rate, not on the value, but the rate.
0: A huge thing to save money monthly on your payment is if you are paying private mortgage insurance, mm-hmm. EMI. They have a couple of other things that they call it too, but what that is when you bought the home, you did not put at least 20% down, so you are required to pay PMI insurance every month for the lender. But if the value of the home is now where you owe less than 80% of the value, then you may be able to talk to your mortgage company and get that PMI insurance dropped. And if you bought your home, goodness, prior to probably 2021, you probably have at least 20%, even if you did 100% financing back then, you probably have enough value to be able to drop it. Now, there are certain types of financing that will not drop the PMI. It is for the life of the loan. But there are several different ones that will drop once you get to 80% loan to value.
1: Mm-hmm. Yeah, and that's a big thing, too. Now, some of them federally backed. I don't want to say, mm-hmm. if you have an FHA, USDA, FHA, that you have to refinance out of it.
0: The older FHAs, because I don't know what year that mm-hmm. started, but that has been in the last several years.
2: Yeah.
0: Prior to that, FHA would automatically fall off once it got to like 70% loan to value. So I think if you have an older FHA, you could still petition.
2: Check that. Absolutely.
0: Yeah, do check it out. Worst case, you're making a 10-minute phone call to your loan, your mortgage company. But do call them and find out if you're paying PMI, how can you get that dropped and what does that look like? Sometimes they may have you pay for an appraisal if you're very mm-hmm. close to that 80%, or sometimes if it is very obvious to them based on your tax appraisal and their little system that they put your address in, if they feel very confident that you are below the 80%, they will go ahead and just take it off.
1: Yeah,
2: that saves
0: you money.
2: And
0: that's huge. That could be over $100 a month you could be saving.
2: Yeah, that you drop mm-hmm. off your payment.
1: Yeah, but I think the big thing to know is for a lot of times that's not automatic. Like it doesn't hit at that exactly when you hit 20% paid off. It doesn't automatically roll over.
0: Absolutely.
1: No, it may roll for a couple of months.
0: Yeah. Yeah. Yeah. Until you make that phone call, they are going to keep charging it.
1: Yeah. And you don't get that back.
2: Mm-hmm. Yeah.
0: Hey, interesting fact, though. Did you know that you can get part of it back from FHA? Let's say that you sell a home that you had financed with FHA. You know how they have that PMI that you pay up front in, mm-hmm. in your closing costs?
1: Yeah.
0: You can get part of that back. But you have to request it back from FHA. And yes, Brian, the very first house we ever bought, I requested it back.
2: That's funny.
1: Well, but I mean, I think that's a big thing, too, is know what you're paying. Look at your refinancing options. Does it make sense to refinance depending on where you're at? Biggest thing is dependent on what you need. Mm-hmm. Are we talking about just a straight refinance? Are we talking about a cash out refinance? That I don't have an opinion on whether you refinance it one way or the other. Just know all the little intricacies of what you're getting ready to do. Because if you're in a 3% mortgage right now, talking about refinancing out, that's going to be a hard, long conversation.
0: Yeah,
1: making that trade. For a refinance. Purchase, a little bit different story, but just
0: look
1: on a refinance.
0: All of your subscriptions and home services, and we're getting the sign.
1: No, Jesse, don't make me go to break. We're going to take a break. When we come back, we're going to talk more about ways to save you money. If you got a call or question, give us a call at the studio, 267-1023. This is Real Estate Today with the Richardson Group, and we will talk to you guys in just a couple minutes.

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0: Hey, welcome back to Real Estate Today with the Richards Group. I'm yelling because my microphone's on the other side of the room. As welcome back. We're talking about ways to save money in your home. Hope you're staying dry today. But we had a phone call coming during the break. David is on the phone with us. David, how are you doing today?
1: Oh, pretty good. Pretty good. Hey, I've always been wondering, I keep hearing about people who are able to buy whole houses just flat cash. And is there, you know, if I were to study organized crime and know that, you know, prostitution gang or a drug gang has got a whole lot of cash, and then all of a sudden they're able to just buy a whole house or real estate with cash money, is there any inspection of how they got that cash?
0: Well, yeah, and yeah. We were just talking about that when Jesse says, but I'm going to ask you a prefacing question. We're talking about like the advertisements we hear on the radio, because I know talk radio runs a bunch of them. The other stations do too. You know, we buy your home for cash, stuff like that, right. Or just people paying all cash.
2: Yeah, now he's talking about people paying cash, coming in with a suitcase full of cash.
3: Yeah.
1: Exactly.
0: So it all falls, and this is coming from, I spent 15 years in the banking industry before I came into real estate. It's how you get it into the bank first. So if you're talking about a duffel bag full of cash, everything's got to be sourced. You've got to figure out a way to get into a bank account to run the wire transfer, because most of your attorneys, title companies, things like that, won't take over a certain amount of cash, because anything over $10,000 has to be reported to the IRS for a financial institution, anybody that runs an IALTA account. An IALTA account is an attorney's account. So any deposits into those things have to be reported, anything over $10,000 in cash.
2: Yeah. So to answer your question, if somebody comes in with just literal cash, no, they cannot close on a house, because you're absolutely correct. That's what it is to prevent, is any kind of illegal activities. All of the money has to be sourced and in an account.
3: The best way of saying that is if you've seen that ever happen, then there's some people doing some stuff really wrong. And we'll get in trouble for
2: yeah,
3: it.
2: Yeah, probably not attorneys involved.
0: Now, not to say that you couldn't work a side deal with somebody. I watch enough traffic shows to see how they move a lot of money, because I enjoy that stuff, because I spent so much time in a bank dealing with that. Now, I know a lot of great people that do not trust banks, and they cash everything and keep it in a shoebox at the house. And when they have to bring it to the bank, it creates a whole lot of problem, because right. The fraud department calls me within a half an hour after I take the deposit, asking where the money came from. I got to call them back and get statements, all these things. So usually they try to present enough laws to keep people from being able to get it in. But if you're determined enough, you can push it into the system and then try and do it that way. But it's harder to do all cash $100 bills purchase.
1: Sure. Well, it just kind of crosses my mind that, you know, somebody thinks they're going to get a new neighbor, and then all of a sudden they find they got some organized crime moving in. So
2: there's a lot of safety guards in place pertaining to cash. Mm-hmm. And they're even the same thing with LLCs. They're getting very strict on the regulations. And there's one coming down the pipeline right now to make sure that to prevent organized crime from being put into LLCs.
1: Mm-hmm. Right. Yeah, I remember I'm old enough to remember 2008 with the subprime. And when it was being resolved, it wasn't called the Resolution Trust at the time, but there was the U.S. government had this body that would have all of these dead deeds, and so they were selling tens of thousands of deeds at once, and I think that's how we're trapped right now by these was it Blackstone and all of these big companies that own vast amounts of America. They've turned them all into Airbnb and all of these other high rental places. You know, I'm thinking
0: of the things that's just started to come up that they're seeing in other areas. We've not heard it really reported around here. But because of the short-term rental set up a lot of these places are moving people through the short-term rentals because you can move them to a place for a week, move them to another place for a week, move them to another place for a week, and move them around the country that way. Not heard a lot about in this area, seeing a lot in Texas, Arizona, California, up and through the Midwest, coming in that way.
4: Sure.
2: I never even thought about that.
3: Yeah. Mm-hmm. That's interesting.
4: It just crosses my mind. You know, if the baby boom was three or four times bigger than the current generation, you know, far fewer kids mm-hmm. than the baby boom. And so there should be a huge amount of empty houses, but they're not empty. Or they're not being sold with supply and demand in mind. They're just mm-hmm. going for higher and higher and higher. And so it doesn't make any sense that if real estate was really in supply and demand, there should be some opportunity for the kids to be able to buy houses at a reasonable rate. And it's just mm-hmm. not happening.
0: Mm-hmm. Yeah, and we talked about it, you know, year before last year and early this year too, is the term's a silver tsunami, is we're waiting on all these baby boomer parent and early baby boomer generation houses to come onto the market, and they're just people are living longer now than what they were 2013.
2: Yeah. Place.
0: So a lot of those houses just aren't coming onto the market in the numbers that they were expecting.
4: Well,
0: now I don't know when that'll open itself up, but
2: when it does,
0: yeah.
4: Yeah, when I remember the subprime, though, they said that there was so much corruption that about 40 million people got evicted, 40 million evictions all across America in 5 years' time. And mm-hmm. so that they got snapped up with those massive bundling of deeds. And so, you know, they're trying to blame it on the baby boom for living longer, but it can't be. You know, if there were 40 million deeds that were sold mysteriously.
3: Well, a lot of that, when that also happened and things were, you know, all those foreclosures happened all across America, a lot of investors bought a lot of that up and of course, used them, turned them into rentals, things of that nature. You know, flipped them, sold a lot of them, but a lot of those people that bought tons and tons of that have held on to them for long periods of time and got much larger returns and things like that as well.
4: Well, exactly. Right.
0: My parents were in a rental in Brooksville, Florida during the 08 when all that hit. They were evicted out of that because a guy came in that owned their home they were renting from. They were contractors. He owned five or six rentals on an arm. All his arms came due within 3 months, so he just quit paying on all of them.
3: Right.
0: And lost all six properties that he had. And then they all got recycled back through it. So.
3: Right. But that's what he's talking about, is a lot of those mm-hmm. deeds got bought up by big corporations, you know, and they've sat on them.
2: Mm-hmm.
0: Yeah. Which will be good to see how they turn those around.
3: And that's a lot also, I think, of where the government here not long ago talked about stopping all this investing.
2: Yeah, there's some bills out there right now that would stop a lot of the corporations from buying big chunks of them.
3: Yeah. It's interesting concept, though. Interesting conversation.
4: Sure. Hey, we'll appreciate it.
0: Thank you, and we hope you have a great afternoon. Stay dry. If you need to get out, take your boat with you just in case.
4: No shit.
0: It's always good to have a canoe floating around somewhere.
4: Take care. Thanks.
0: You do the same. So, guys, we're going to step away and take a quick break. When we come back, we're going to talk more about ways to save money in your home, a couple different conspiracy theories, and really whatever we want to get into. This is Real Estate Today with the Richardson Group.

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6: And just so you know, I calculated if you have a dirty vent and you run mm-hmm. 5 loads of laundry a week, an extra 20 minutes per load is running, costing you about $70 more a year.
4: Yeah, and I think one thing, too, is where is the dryer in your home?
6: Right.
4: You know, typically it was always exterior wall, vents directly out mm-hmm. to the outside. Now they're being put upstairs, centers of hallways, things like that, to where you have to run flexible ducting or hard steel ducting. Those things trap lint.
6: And if you're going to use a leaf blower to clean out your vent, please record it so that you can put it on YouTube.
4: Yes, it does not work the way that you think it is going to. There are companies that come in and do this. They make mm-hmm. little special tools that you can run through them. But that being said, it's something you need to look at having done irregardless, because I don't know what it is. It seems like dryers are made to collect more lint now than they have in the
6: past. Sometimes when I clean mine out, I don't know where it's all coming mm-hmm. from.
4: I washed one thing. I washed a softball jersey of Sabrina's the other day. Full lint trap. It's a synthetic jersey.
6: Well, and
4: there's no lint.
6: Yeah, and if you have animals in your home, you need to clean yours more often, because I went out to someone else's house the other day and I had cat hair all over me. So when I got home that evening, mm-hmm. I threw all my clothes in the dryer to try to get the cat hair off of them, because, I mean, it was that bad. I literally saw on the outside of the house where the cat hair was coming through the vent. Yeah. So if mm-hmm. you're living in that every day, there's no telling how much is actually in your ductwork and your dryer vent. Mm-hmm. So if you have cats with long hair or multiple animals in your house, you need to clean those more often.
4: Yeah, I think the other big one, too, is maintain your HVAC system. Go ahead and have it serviced once a year. Have them come out and check it. See if you need to top off any fluids. Any mechanical issues. We actually had to have a warranty repair done on ours. The unit was only 3 years old, but the entire motor went out on it.
6: Oh, goodness.
4: Drainage problems. And that's inside, but 3 inches of rain, I guarantee you, if water can get somewhere, it's the day's a day, it's going to get there.
5: Yeah.
4: So see how water drains around your house. Make sure your gutters are cleaned.
5: Yes.
4: We cleaned ours out recently, and it got so bad we had to get up there and hand-pick chunks of asphalt out. And we had trees growing and leaves and everything else, and they weren't bad. It's just if you have asphalt shingles, you get runoff and all that stuff. Mm-hmm. It doesn't wash out. It collects in the gutters.
5: Exactly.
4: Whether you have gutter guards or not. Leaks in running toilets. Cindy hit that one. Make sure. And the thing about it is, I can't tell how many houses I've walked up to the bathroom, and the floor be bouncy because everything around the toilet is locked out. Well, guys, remember, a $20 maintenance problem can save you up to $2,000 later on. But as always, we hope you've enjoyed hanging out with us on Real Estate Today with the Richardson Group. We look forward to talking to you guys next time. Hope you stay dry, survive the weekend, and we will talk to you later.

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1: From ABC News, I'm Chuck Sievertson. This former hurricane is getting weaker, but it's still a threat through the weekend for tens of millions. Slamming into the Gulf Coast overnight, now threatening tornadoes, flooding, and wind damage from the coast to Tennessee and the Carolinas. Then up the Mid-Atlantic and Northeast by later tomorrow. Florida Governor Ron DeSantis.
2: There were wind gusts of up to 116 miles per hour near Santa Rosa Sound and over 100 miles an hour near Pensacola. In Panama City Beach, water levels were approximately 5.5 feet higher than normal.
1: There are over 750,000 power outages in the storm area. Two regional officials say the airport in the Saudi Arabian capital has been attacked again. Houthi rebels, backed by Iran, are likely suspected. Granting a request of immigration advocates, a federal judge has barred the government from deporting an undocumented immigrant shot Thursday by an ICE agent in New York City. There's been a second night of protests in New York.
3: What do we want? What do we want?
1: The Department of Homeland Security says the man has a long history of run-ins with police. Despite that, says his attorney, Harold Solis.
4: It is not lawful and it is not okay to shoot a father in an afternoon with his son in the backseat. That is not how we resolve legal disputes in this country.
1: Ukraine will not stop attacking Russia's oil refineries despite President Trump's deal with Vladimir Putin to release Russian diesel fuel, says a source close to the matter to ABC News. ABC's Marcus Moore.
5: This comes just 30 days before the midterm elections. President Trump hoping that it will boost his approval ratings. And the ramifications of this deal reach to Ukraine as well. Russia uses profits from its energy sales to fund the war that's approaching 5 years. This morning, Ukraine's president called this deal a gift to Putin.
1: Experts say the release of the amount of diesel in the deal would have little effect on prices long term. 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
6: Here's the official forecast. A flood watch and wind advisory remain in effect through tomorrow morning. Gusts could reach between 20 and 40 miles per hour. Otherwise, showers likely today. Thunderstorms possible and a high of 72. Tonight, more showers and thunderstorms down to 63. Tomorrow, partly sunny, scattered showers, 73 degrees. Partly cloudy Sunday night and 59. Columbus Day, sunny and 85. Monday night, mostly clear, 60. I'm Craig Allen on
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13: All right, guys, welcome to the Wellness Radio. I am your health expert, Dr. Nathan Warren, and we have a great show lined up for you today. I'm going to be talking all about the heart. Mainly because this past, not this week, but the last week, I had 3 different new patients come in that had had either a heart attack or a stroke or both within the last 2.5 years. So we're going to spend some time talking about the heart today. I think it's a topic that, you know, it's kind of one of those we've all been impacted by, but because it happens so often now, and also because we have really good, you know, emergency services, it's kind of one of those things that goes, you know, overlooked. It's like, you know, you walk into a bathroom that stinks, right? And it stinks at the beginning, but then you forget how bad it stinks over the next, like, you know, 10, 15 minutes. It's kind of like that, right? It's still the number one disease killer in the United States. And we've all been impacted, but again, just because it's such a typical thing, I think it goes overlooked, right? And then I also think that, you know, there's this component of, you know, people and physicians that still buy into this theory on cholesterol being the cause of heart disease. So we're going to talk about that today, and we're going to clear some things up. We're going to use not only some great scientific research, but we're also going to use some ancestral wisdom, and we're going to use some logic. And, you know, in my boat, I like to also use, hey, what makes sense from the standpoint and the foundation that God designed the body, right, to heal? Does it make sense that your creator would make something that is so readily available and 80% of it is produced in the liver to kill you? I don't think so. I think that kind of flies in the face of what I believe. You know, so we're going to challenge that today, and we're going to talk about that today on today's radio show. So as we go through this show, guys, some of you are new to the Wellness Radio. Some of you are just jumping in the car and like, dude, who's this crazy guy talking about health on the radio? So Dr. Rebecca and myself, we are local doctors here in the Chattanooga area. We are doctors of chiropractic. We do functional wellness, and we do hyperbaric oxygen therapy in our wellness center. We are located in the Hamilton Place area off of Shallowford Road exit, in between Burlington Coat Factory and the REI, behind the Drury Inn and Suites and the Embassy Suites. So we are over in that area there. We have a gorgeous wellness center there. You know, we've been in practice now for about 12 years, And in that amount of time, we've seen, you know, both here locally and virtually with our functional wellness, you know, we've seen tens of thousands of patients. And at this point, you know, we have a lot of things that we've been able to work our way through and see amazing stories happen. And you can check all of those out at drswarren.com, drswarren.com. And you can check out some testimonials and you can see some articles and you can see some videos and all kinds of cool stuff on there. But, you know, there is one thing that I think is important to know. And Dr. Rebecca and I have always been smart enough to know that we don't know everything. So guess what? We go find out from the experts that do, right? You know, I think that's one, the best way to do it. I think you owe your patients for them to know, the confidence for them to know that, hey, they're always learning. We're always learning new things, new techniques, new protocols, new advanced just research that's out there. It's massively important, right? If you're going to take care of patients in an ever-changing world, especially when you're dealing with a body that is so intricate and powerfully and wonderfully made, guess what? New things are going to come out all the time, and we can study the human body for the next 1,000 years, and we're still not going to know everything about it, right? So I think that's why, like, for Dr. Rebecca and I, our foundation of how we practice is in that the body is designed to heal itself, right? And to me, that's not an opinion. It's a fact, right? It's the reason your heart beats without you thinking about it. It's the reason your lungs breathe. It's the reason if you break a bone and, you know, you go to the doctor, they set it and they put it in a cast. Guess what? You don't have to think about it healing. It just does, right? And we're also not anti-medicine, right? Let's be clear about that. I am anti-misuse of medication, right? When it's given at the inappropriate time, or it's given without any thought to why that symptom showed up. And also when it's given with 7, 8, 9, 10 different medications that we don't have research to look at, what do all these do together? You know, and that's where I have an issue with it, right? When we're not actually looking for the root cause or the root causes to your health issues. Symptoms are never random. Let's be very clear about that. When you have high blood pressure, that is not random. And we can blame it on genetics all we want. But guess what, guys? We know without a shadow of a doubt that there's something called epigenetics, above the genetics, which means your lifestyle, right, is what pulls the trigger to your genetics, which is the loaded gun. So yeah, maybe your parents and your grandparents and your great-grandparents, maybe they all had heart disease, okay? So does that mean, sorry guys, that's written in stone, that's all you got to live with, at some point you're going to have a heart attack or a stroke? Not if you live a different lifestyle, it's not, right? Or, you know, what is your life, let's think about it this way, even from a quality life standpoint. If you take care of your health, do you think your quality of life will be better or worse? Right? I mean, so you got to think about it from two different avenues here, not just quantity of life, but also quality of life. And that's why I say you never go wrong by working on your health, right? When you invest in yourself, I mean, again, even if it doesn't equal quantity of years, it does equal quality, right? The quality amount of time you get to spend with your family and your friends, right? The quality amount of time you get to do, you know, whatever it is you love to do or whatever God's called you to do. And that's why it's massively important to take care of your health. You know, and the good news is I had a discussion with a patient. Dr. Rebecca was there this week. You know, and we were talking about insurance and they're like, man, I know, like, and this is somebody in the medical system. They're like, it's just getting wild. Like even on things they used to pay for, like, you know, they're even fighting those things anymore. And we have, you know, like world-class cardiovascular surgeons getting on the phone with their insurance companies, you know, before they do a surgery that could save this person's life. And on the other end of the line is, you know, some eye doctor and, you know, dental surgeon that works for Blue Cross Blue Shield that's like, actually, we don't think that's medically necessary. What the heck? Right. So we used to see it all the time in the natural health world, right, where insurance doesn't really give a crap about your wellness or your health. But now we're even seeing it in the medical world, right, where they are telling, you know, your physicians what is medically necessary and what is not. Right. So in our world, we're like, dude, who cares? Have your insurance for emergency purposes. But guess what? Take care of your health on your own. Right. And bottom line is, yeah, maybe that's more money out of pocket right now, but I guarantee you it saves you tens of thousands of dollars down the road. Right. The number one cause of bankruptcy in the world is medical bankruptcy. Right. And when you look at that, over 62% of those that end up going bankrupt because of medical reasons have insurance. So just think about that for a second. Okay, so we want to go the opposite direction, because bottom line is, if you do the same thing that everybody else is doing, you will end up a statistic, right? But the other side of the coin is, if you do things different, well, we get a different result, right? And that's what we want. That's what we want. So again, as we go through this show today, two things. If you have any specific questions, if you want to know something, you can always text us here live. That number is 423-267-1023. Again, that's 423-267-1023. If you have any questions and you want me to answer these live on the radio show, you can text into that number. And also too, you know, today what we're doing is, if you want to come into our wellness center, sit down with myself, all the necessary x-rays and imaging, instead of $190 like it normally is to come in and see us and do that, for our radio show listeners, we do that for $49. So only $49, and we get to start that journey of figuring out, hey, how do we optimize your health? Or how do we go from you sick, suffering, and on the edge of death to starting to work your way out of that hole, right? And the bottom line is, guys, when you come in and see me, one of my gifts is that I'm able to be a visionary and see, hey, not just where you are today, but where could you be, right? In 3 months down the road, 6 months down the road, a year down the road. If you're breathing, right, you're capable of improving. And that's a beautiful thing. You know, I thank God every day that the body builds back up faster than it breaks down. And we know that's true, because otherwise we would all be dead, right? So, you know, that is a gift. That is grace interwoven throughout the human body and our physiology. So again, that's something we can anchor to, which is a big deal. So if we start changing how we move, how we think, the oxygen we're getting in, right, the food that we're taking in, the nutrients, the vitamins, the minerals, right, we start changing the system that controls everything, which is the nervous system, guess what? Life starts to look better. Life starts to look different. It starts to move in the right direction, and we're very thankful for that. So if you want one of those appointments, instead of $190, it's only $49. You can give our office a call. That number is 423-362-5360. Again, that's 423-362-5360. And instead of 190, it's only 49. And we will get you set up for one of those appointments this upcoming week, so we can start changing your health as soon as possible and get you moving in the right direction. So 423-362-5360, and we can get that set up for you. Guys, as we dive into the heart, I think it's important that we kind of address it from this standpoint, okay? Number one, right, when we look at the cholesterol theory on heart disease, which I'm not going to spend this entire show doing, I do believe I have a video and a presentation. If you go on our YouTube page, that I spend almost, I think it's almost 2 hours talking about, you know, this cholesterol theory to heart disease. But, you know, to kind of keep it simple It started with Ansel Keys. You know, he was kind of the first one to introduce this idea of heart disease being caused by cholesterol. Interesting enough, if you go and dig around a little bit, you know, his own studies prior to launching this theory actually disproved his own theory out of the University of Minnesota. It just so happened, though, that those results were not released till about 65 years later, which is interesting enough. But he got that theory out there. It then became this whole war on nobody eats saturated fat because the cholesterol is going to clog your arteries like a clogged drain. And it kind of ran from there. So then from there, we introduced statin medication. And it seemed like, oh, the goal is to put every human being on the planet on statins, right? And lower your cholesterol. But then we start to look deeper and we start to realize, well, wait a second, like statins have such a minute effect, like positive effect on a decrease in your overall risk of a heart attack or stroke, right? Or cardiac death. What do they do? What positive things do they show? Well, you know, it shows it can lower things like total cholesterol, lower LDL, have an effect on your triglycerides. But again, that's with the assumption that those are the direct cause of a heart attack or a stroke, right? So it's still based on a theory. So we're going to dive a little bit more into that after we take our first break of the show. Again, guys, if you want to set up an appointment to see myself in our wellness clinic, you can give us a call. That number is 423-362-5360. Instead of $190, it's only $49. And yes, that will include all your necessary x-rays. And we will go over why that's important here in just a little bit. And we're going to look deeper into a couple medical journals and why your posture directly affects the function of your heart. So again, guys, this is the Wellness Radio. I'll see you right after the break.
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13: All right, guys, welcome back to the Wellness Radio. I am your health expert, Dr. Nathan Warren. 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Some of you are like, well, what the heck is functional wellness? You know, we like to use that term because, you know, the term functional medicine implies, well, there's still medicine on that component. And that is not our goal. Our goal is optimal wellness. That's what we're searching for. It's about root cause solutions. It's about looking for what actually created the issue and then looking at the body as a whole, not just as each individual part, and knowing that, yeah, if you have sciatic pain going down the leg, guess what? That's not an isolated incident. There are multiple factors that can be involved there. If you have heart disease, right, we know that there are multiple components that are involved there.

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1: It was on a discovery process. And once you do that, once you start to remove the barriers, the human body does the rest, right? And that is not only something that is amazing for Dr. Rebecca and I to witness and see, but also it's pretty cool from a patient perspective, because when you get well, that's because your body did it, right? And it's because your actions took you down that road. And I think that's something super cool to anchor to. You know, whereas in the medical system, it is, well, you get a drug, you get a surgery, and that is quote unquote what does the healing. No, sir, that's not how it works, right? If those antibiotics work to get rid of your infection, that's because your body healed and adapted to those antibiotics and went into it. So bottom line is it's the body that does the healing, and that's what we know and believe in our office. So as you listen to this, if you want an appointment to come in and see me in our wellness clinic to start looking into root cause or root causes, if you are sick and tired of being sick and tired, if you are absolutely exhausted from going into your medical doctor and their only solution is more drugs, more pills, more surgeries, and you want something different, that's what we offer in our clinic. We offer no silver bullets, no magical pills, but we do offer a system that leads in the right direction with little changes over time that equal a big result. And you can give us a call. That number is 423-362-5360 instead of $190 for our radio show listeners only. It's only $49, and that will include all your necessary x-rays as well. So you can give us a call, 423-362-5360. And as we're going through heart disease, if you have any questions, you can also text in at 423-267-1023. Again, that's 267-1023. You can shoot a text in here. We can answer it live here on the radio as well. So going back to the heart, again, it's based on this cholesterol theory that is what ends up clogging your heart. So when statin medications were introduced, you know, you would think that you would look and say, okay, if these medications are working and they're working at a high level, and such a high level that we should probably put every human being on the planet on these things, then the next logical conclusion is, okay, so then that should reduce our incidence of cardiovascular issues, right? Like heart attacks, strokes, cardiac death. However, it hasn't, right? It hasn't. When we look at the reduction over time in cardiac death, we can absolutely put that on our emergency services, who have gotten a lot better at keeping people alive in that golden 30-minute window. Your EMTs, your emergency physicians and nurses, and you know, some of those, we know that has advanced, and we know that that is much better, which is a great thing. It's a really great thing. I would argue that's one of our best components of medicine is our emergency medical system. But when it comes to the actual treatment of heart disease, and when it comes to the actual, like, how do we prevent these in the first place? I would argue we're still 50 years behind, right? And that's where we have to understand that one, cholesterol is not the cause of heart disease. Instead, it's inflammation and oxidation, right, of that cholesterol, if we're talking about atherosclerosis, right? If we're talking about quote unquote clogged arteries, it's the inflammation, it's the oxidation that ends up doing the damage, right? So that is why that is one thing that we have to combat, right? We have to combat this whole inflammatory and oxidative state. And so in our clinic, that's why, you know, we run things like wellness panels and blood work to be able to look at things a little bit deeper rather than just, well, what's my total cholesterol and what's my LDL and what's my quote unquote bad cholesterol and good cholesterol. We're going to look deeper, right? I want to know, what's your C-reactive protein, right? Which is going to be a good marker of inflammation around the heart and systemically. We're going to look and see, you know, how well are you

0: coagulating that happens an estimated billion times per second in the human body. And helps to protect DNA and remove toxins and utilize certain vitamins like B vitamins. We want to know, how is that process going? We want to look and see, hey, what are your liver enzymes? Could you possibly be dealing with some visceral fat, right, around the liver, which is affecting the function of your liver and the amount of glutathione that your body is producing, which is your master antioxidant to help get rid of oxidative damage. Wait, so you're telling me your liver can be tied to heart disease? Yes, absolutely. Again, your whole system. Or hey, not just what's your A1C, what's your fasted insulin? Okay, what's your C-peptide? You know, what are we talking? Are we talking just high glucose, or are we talking, do you have, you know, insulin resistance at this point? Man, if I had a dollar for every patient I see that is an undiagnosed, like type 2 diabetic, I'd probably be retired by now, you know, living in the mountains somewhere, or, you know, Dr. Becca likes the beach, so maybe there. But bottom line is there are other causes of heart disease, inflammation, oxidation, right? So one thing you can do today, right, which a lot of you that listen to the show have already started that process, is get rid of the bad fats, right? Like we've talked about this now on the radio for, you know, around a decade, even before it was cool, getting rid of the bad rancid seed oils, right? Now it's starting to become a cool thing, which I love, by the way. I love it. You know, you see things popping up like, you know, Steak and Shake going to grass-fed beef tallow to put all of their stuff in, which, hey, kudos to them. That's a great step forward. We see, you know, places locally like Tallow House, you know, doing their whole thing. So shout out to them. If anybody's listening and connected with Tallow House, dude, super awesome what you guys are doing. I absolutely love it. However, I would like a location closer to Chattanooga if you can. You know, maybe one day that would be great. But killing it in that, you know, that regard. So, you know, we want to use good healthy fat, right? Like organic extra virgin olive oil and, you know, a good quality organic avocado oil, grass-fed and grass-finished butter, grass-fed tallow, right? Good healthy fats. Consuming, you know, things like raw nuts and seeds and olives and avocados. And, you know, our body is designed to consume good, healthy fat, right? Good, healthy fat, you know, and we know that if you just look at the structure of the human body, you know, your cells are made of fat, right? They have a double lipid, right, bilayer on there. So two layers of fat. Oh, by the way, your receptors for your hormones are on those cell membranes, right? So the more damaged fat you consume, the more damage you do to those receptors that bind. And then you wonder why you're insulin resistant or why you are leptin resistant, which equals weight loss resistance, and you can't lose weight. Well, guess what? It takes time to start healing at a cellular level, right? Like your rancid fats you've been consuming for 30 years, that doesn't just go away overnight. You know, we know there's studies that show that even a small consumption of rancid bad fat, you know, leads to about 180 days of cell dysfunction, right? So that's one way to start reducing oxidation, you know, even today, is start making those changes, especially at home, right? A home where you can control it more, that's a great step, you know, to get going today. So, you know, we're going to dive more into some research on the heart and some other things that I don't think you guys are thinking about, and they go outside of inflammation and oxidation. And guess what? Covers about 51% of heart attacks. So we're going to get into that here after the break. But before we do, again, if you want to come in and see me in my wellness clinic, you can give us a call. That number is 423-362-5360. We set aside a certain amount of appointments every week for our radio show listeners. Instead of $190, it's only $49. And that includes your imaging and your x-rays to be able to see the system that controls your heart and what's going on with that. And could there be an underlying issue that you didn't even know was going on inside of your body that's affecting the function of your heart? So 423-362-5360. What do you have to lose? nothing but, you know, actually being able to get down to the root cause, right? 423-362-5360. Give us a call instead of $190, only $49. This is the Wellness Radio. We'll see you right after the break.
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4: All right, guys, welcome back to the Wellness Radio. I am your health expert, Dr. Nathan Warren, and we are going over heart health today, primarily because when we look at heart disease, again, I think it's so prevalent that we've kind of gotten used to it. It's just normal, right? Well, let me tell you something. In our office, we do not want to be normal, okay? Normal is sick, suffering, dying, being on medication until the day you stop breathing. In our office, we want to be abnormal. We want to be optimal. We want to be completely different than the rest of the world. We want to be, you know, 72 and still outside hiking and running and doing all kinds of cool stuff. You want to be 80 and still hanging out with grandkids and, you know, being involved in all those activities. Or maybe you want to be 92 and still living on your own and doing everything that you love to do. That's an optimal life, right? That is an optimal life, and that's what we want for you. So that's why we're talking about the number one disease killer in the United States that continues to be, and yet we still approach it in the same ways we approached it 30, 40 years ago. And yet it's still on top, right? Meaning if what we were doing was working, it wouldn't be anymore. And that's just logical thinking there. So that being said, we want to start doing things different. So last segment, we talked about oxidation. I talked about the number one thing you can do is start to change out the bad fats for the healthy fats. It seems like such a simple thing, guys, but I'm telling you, when you start to look around, those bad fats are in everything. Right? They're in everything. So yes, I'm telling you, you got to spend a little extra time reading ingredient labels and looking into what companies you're buying certain things from. But man, life starts to change when you start to change the cell membrane. All of a sudden, we start to get more hormone sensitive. Wait a second, are you telling me that having oxidative damage and damaging those receptors on your cell membrane can tank your testosterone? Absolutely, they can. Right? So you could be getting testosterone injections right now and your blood levels show that it's higher. But guess what? Testosterone is only as good as it is in the cell. So if it doesn't get in the cell effectively, guess what? It doesn't matter how high it is in your blood. Actually, I would argue if it's super high in your blood and it's not getting the cell to be active, that's where the damages come from, right? And it's that way with any hormone. So we want to make our hormones more sensitive. The way you do that is fix the cell membrane. Right? So good, healthy fat. Get rid of the bad, unhealthy fat. Right? Don't buy into this whole idea that, man, we need canola oil and all this bullcrap oil all the time to, quote unquote, save our planet. Like, no, actually, we need good regenerative farming that includes, you know, great vegetable growth and fruit and nuts and seeds and, you know, also grass-fed pastured animals, right? That's kind of the way it's meant to be. So we can start that, you know, today. That's an easy thing to start today. I shouldn't say easy. It's a easier step, right, to begin today. And maybe it doesn't all change at once, but again, you start those small things and it changes over time. Now, I want to talk about a hidden one that most of you guys don't think about. And I would even argue most of the medical world doesn't think about. You know, it's funny that we will do all kinds of things like, you know, EKGs, and we'll look at all this data on the electrical component of the heart. But yet there's not a lot of talk on what supplies that electrical component to the heart. And what is that? That's the nervous system, guys. That's the brain, right? It's the spinal cord. Those things are directly involved with the function of the heart. And we know that 51% of all heart attacks are due to what's called autonomic dysfunction, right? So a misfiring between the brain and the heart. And yet, you know, you tell me if you take a pill for an electrical issue, guess what, guys? What, you're going to take something to depress that and hope that takes care of it? How many people are going in with AFib and, you know, getting their heart shocked to get it back in rhythm rather than saying, man, how do I address what controls the rhythm of the heart? You know, maybe it's a vagus nerve issue. I'm finding more and more people nowadays have major vagal nerve issues. Well, guess what? that's all affected by posture. You know, so when we look at studies, like this is one that I absolutely love because this comes from the American Heart Association, right? So our wonderful American Heart Association has talked about how poor posture can lead to misalignment in the spine and the rib cage, which increases pressure on the heart and lungs. So over time, this additional stress can contribute to heart strain and higher blood pressure. So according to the American Heart Association, even small postural adjustments can positively impact cardiovascular function. That's American Heart Association 2022, right? So in 2022, the association that literally their job is on a daily basis to look and evaluate the heart says that even small postural adjustments can positively impact cardiovascular function. Okay, so we also know it's big in improving lung function. So good posture actually allows the lungs to fully expand, right? Improving oxygen intake. So more oxygen means the heart doesn't have to work as hard, right? To pump oxygen-rich blood throughout the body. So what studies suggest, like this one from Smith and Taylor 2018, is that individuals who maintain upright posture, including not having the head out in front of the shoulders during breathing exercises, can improve oxygen efficiency by 10 to 15%. That's in one session, right? One session, 10 to 15%. Okay, so now let's look at a different view. Let's look at circulation components. Right. So this one's from a study by Johnston and Company. 2020, it was the year that this study came out. And what they found is that proper spinal alignment can help improve circulation from the brain through the body, through different vascular components, like looking at major arteries going from the heart up to through the neck. And so it lowers the risk of cardiovascular complications. Right. So knowing that when we have appropriate posture and when we have proper spinal alignment, it can enhance circulation. It can reduce stress on the heart. It can improve lung function, meaning oxygen delivery. And it can support an active lifestyle, because what do we know is one of the major causes and dysfunctions worldwide is low back pain. Right. It's the number one. It's the number one. How active is your lifestyle if you have chronic low back pain? I guarantee you it's being negatively impacted, if not completely non-existent, right? And yet we live in a world where sedentary lifestyle is just normal. You know, we're sitting at a desk 8 hours a day, 10 hours a day, right? So sedentary lifestyle has been associated with 147% increase in cardiovascular disease. Well, now let's turn that around and say, what if that sedentary lifestyle is because of sciatic pain or because of low back pain or because of neck pain or because of, you know, shoulder issues and knee issues and ankle issues? Guys, now all of a sudden we're going from, yes, that low back pain is now causing an increase in my risk of cardiovascular disease. And so that's why when we start to work on people in our office and we are structural corrective chiropractors, what does that mean? That means we know structure equals function, right? So yes, the structure of your neck equals how well the function of your heart is taking place. And so if we get structure fixed or we get structure moving in the right direction, that means function improves. What's a side effect of better function, right? We move better, we look better, we feel better. What's a side effect of proper function to the heart? Well, it beats at a normal rhythm, right? It adapts better under stress, right? We improve the circulation of the human body. So that being said, you know, structure absolutely equals function, and that's what we pay attention to in our office. So let me be clear. I am not a chiropractor who pounds down hot spots, right? I am not a chiropractor who chases symptoms. My job is to evaluate and look and say, oh my goodness, look at that. You have a negative 10 degree reverse curve in your neck, right? We want to get that back as close to normal as possible, to that 42 to 45 degree range, right? C shape in the neck. Or Dr. Nathan, I've had multiple failed back surgeries and I look at your lower back and I'm like, well, look at it. It's going the complete opposite direction. Or look at that. You have hip rotation and you're wondering why you needed to get a knee replacement on the right side. Your biomechanics are off. And you're telling me that can affect my heart? Absolutely, both directly and indirectly. So that's what we do in our office. So if you want something different, you know, maybe you've even utilized chiropractic in the past. Well, guess what? There's different forms. There's different approaches to it. So if you want something different, do something different. So for this radio show, instead of $190, you can get an appointment in our office for only $49. 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Again, that's 423-362-5360 and set up one of those appointments. Instead of 190, it's only 49. And we start looking into what do we need to do to start changing your health and wellness and start moving in the right direction and not just hoping that your medication is going to prevent a heart attack or not just hoping that the next time they shock your heart that, you know, that's going to be the ultimate fix for you. 423-362-5360. This is the Wellness Radio. We'll be right back after the break.
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6: All right, guys, welcome back to the Wellness Radio. I'm your health expert, Dr. Nathan Warren, and we have been talking about the heart. We have talked about oxidation and inflammation, and we've also talked about the effects of posture on your heart health. So bottom line is, yes, if you have improper posture and you have poor posture, it will decrease circulation, right? Causing the heart to have to work harder and be less efficient. It will increase the stress on the heart. It will decrease lung function and the capacity to bring in oxygen to the human body. And it will decrease your active lifestyle, right? All of these things increasing our risk of having a heart attack or a stroke, right? So bottom line is, there's no doubt posture plays a major role in your overall health of the heart. And at this point, it's one of those that makes sense both from an anatomy and physiology standpoint, from a research standpoint, from a logical standpoint. And yet everything we're doing in our lifestyle is completely opposite of that. And then I would love for you to tell me how, you know, a statin medication fixes your posture. That would be great. Please explain that one to me. You know, I would love for you to tell me how, you know, putting in a pacemaker affects your posture. It doesn't, right? So bottom line is, we want to pay attention to that. We want to reduce oxidation. How? Change out your bad fats for good healthy fats. And then we want to reduce inflammation. How do we do that, right? Well, it starts with how we eat, how we move, right? Those are big things. I like an anti-inflammatory diet, right? We use, you know, kind of buzzwords, kind of like a paleo keto diet. Why do we say that? Not because everybody in the world should be on the same diet, but because it means eating good, healthy meats and organic vegetables and fruit, nuts and seeds. And we're lowering the amount of, you know, glucose that we're bringing in the body. Why? So that we can make sure we're not building up that, you know, visceral fat that could be damaging the liver and the heart and all the blood flow. Bottom line is, we know that all chronic disease has a couple things in common: a lack of appropriate blood flow and a lack of oxygen. So guess what? If we work to enhance that, we work to enhance our body's ability to heal. And that's a beautiful thing. And that's what we get to see when you come into our office. Like, maybe you're somebody that has heart disease right now. Well, guess what? My job is not to tell you, and it's not even my scope of practice to be like, stop taking that medication. We're not going to do that. But what we are going to do is, as you're, you know, working with your medical doctor, we're going to say, hey, how can we enhance your ability to heal? What can we do to make sure that that heart is working as well as possible from a natural, healthy lifestyle standpoint? And that's where we get to see beautiful things happen over time. So if you want an appointment, come in and see us. That number is 423-362-5360. Instead of $190, guys, it's only $49 for our radio show listeners to be able to change your life and change your health and change your wellness, guys. 423-362-5360 instead of $190, only $49. That's going to include a whole evaluation of your posture to look and see what's going on with it as well. So 423-362-5360. And again, guys, as always, Health is a choice. Every single day, it's full of choices. And today, you guys made the best choice by listening to the Wellness Radio, the healthiest radio show on the planet. And we appreciate you guys being here. We are live every Saturday from 10 to 11 here on Talk 102.3, the talk and the text monster. And we love for you to join us every Saturday from 10 to 11. Make sure you tell your friends and your family about it. We love people to join us. And again, as always, when you are working on your health, understand that yes, the little things can add up to be a big bad thing if you're doing the wrong stuff, but the little small things that are good can also add up into a great thing as well. And God designed your body to heal, and you're no different than anybody else. And that is a beautiful, wonderful thing. We are fearfully and wonderfully made. And again, come join us in our office and be a part of the movement that takes our health to the next level. So 423-362-5360. Grab that appointment before they're out. Instead of 190, only 49. This is the Wellness Radio. We will see you guys next week.
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0: Coal miners in one community, they've been on strike now for months.
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1: That's right, folks. From the mountains of Tennessee to the bayous of Louisiana, broadcasting on the radio from the heart of the Tennessee Valley, the Spice Radio Studios in Huntsville, Alabama, this is the Valley Labor Report. My name is Jacob Morris, and my co-host is Adam Keller. Today on the program, we just finished a conversation with Tam Glover of Alabama Arise about their new policy priorities for the 2027 legislative session. We're about to play, for the first time ever probably on the show, an interview with the leader of a police union. 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It's going to be interesting. If you'd like to call in, the phone number is 844-899-TVLR. That is 844-899-8857. 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
2: 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And as most of you know, we are not media professionals, just a few diehard unionists who want to amplify the voices of the working class, especially here in the American South. We're hoping this project can make a difference on that front, and we can't do it without you. So we want to thank you for tuning in today. Whether you're a loyal fan or first-time listener, we really appreciate you spending some time with us.
1: Absolutely, and we appreciate the folks hanging out with us in the chat right now. Bingo Bango says, I wish we had leadership like Fane in the Teamsters, referring to the title of our stream on YouTube. We're going to be talking to a UAW member in the second half of the program about how Sean Fain and his slate swept the UAW's International Executive Board elections. Really exciting stuff there. Bob, your union paralysis demon, says, good morning from deep in the heart of Texas. Asked if I had heard about Trump trying to terminate the EPA's union. That actually happened a year ago back in the news now because AFGE is suing over it to try to get their collective bargaining agreement back. Union Gus says, good morning, friends. Stussy says, Georgia can't even get the minimum wage over $5.15 an hour. I will say, at least Georgia has a state minimum wage. Alabama does not. But for the federal minimum wage, Alabama would have no minimum wage. You could be paid whatever you want, or not at all, in the state of Alabama, if we didn't have a federal government. Isn't that great?
2: If they could pay you less, they would.
1: That's right. On data centers, Stussy says, the issue with data centers is they're built by IBW and CBA staff, many of them, so it's a touchy area. Indeed, we have had some controversial shows about data centers before. Union Gus says, there's a tip minimum wage loophole and sub-minimum wages for folks with disabilities. Yes, very bad. Let's see. Union Gus says, police unions aren't workers and their unions work against the interests of the working class. Definitely a lot to agree with about the way that their unions work against the interest of working people in many cases. And that's one of the reasons that this interview is so interesting. Like I said, we're going to debrief after it, and there will be more coming out later. But interested in how y'all react to it. Every week in the South, workers organize new unions. They bargain for new contracts. They fight for good legislation and against bad legislation, and they put the boss in their place. These are some of the stories that we could find from October 2nd to the 9th. This is Last Week in Southern Labor. Over the last week, 963 workers in 8 bargaining units have gone public with their union campaigns. 66 workers in 3 units are trying to decertify their union. 84 workers in 5 bargaining units withdrew their petition for a union election. 79 workers in 2 bargaining units voted against decertifying their union. And 372 workers in 3 bargaining units voted against unionization. And 446 workers across 4 bargaining units unionized. Here are the details. In new union campaigns, 700 workers at Common Spirit Memorial Hospital in Chattanooga, Tennessee, filed a petition to hold a union election with National Nurses United, NNU. 29 workers at Durham School Services in Arlington, Tennessee, filed a petition to hold a union election with an unnamed union. 23 workers at Pepsi Bottling Ventures in Winston-Salem, North Carolina, filed a petition to hold a union election with the Teamsters Local 391. 23 workers at Starbucks in Forest Hill, Texas, filed a petition to hold a union election with Starbucks Workers United. Workers likely pushed by their employer filed a petition to decertify the International Brotherhood of Electrical Workers, IBEW, Local 2100, as the union representing 36 workers at Bluegrass Energy in Nicholasville, Kentucky. 77 workers at Ray's Beverage Group in Grand Prairie, Texas, filed a petition to hold a union election with the Teamsters, Local 745. And workers likely pushed by their employer filed a petition to decertify Starbucks Workers United as the union representing 12 workers at Starbucks in San Antonio, Texas. In election results, 70 workers at the McDowell County Commission on Aging in Welch, West Virginia, voted 10-43 in favor of decertifying the Service Employees International Union, SEIU, District 1199. 60 workers at Republic National Distributing Company in Houston, Texas, voted 50-7 against decertifying the Teamsters, Local 988. 28 workers at the National Low Income Housing Coalition in Washington, D.C., withdrew their petition with the Washington Baltimore News Guild, Local 32035. Hopefully they got voluntary recognition. 411 workers at Molson Coors Beverage Company in Elkton, Virginia, voted 205-154 in favor of unionization with the Teamsters, Local 29. 13 workers at EquipmentShare.com in Cape Girardeau, Missouri, voted 11-2 in favor of unionization with the International Union of Operating Engineers, IUOE, Local 513. 37 workers at Monongahela Power Company, a subsidiary of First Energy in Elkins, West Virginia, voted 14-22 against unionization with the IBEW, Local 2357. And 330 workers at BAE Systems Maritime Solutions in Jacksonville, Florida, voted against unionization with the International Brotherhood of Boilermakers. In grievances, unfair labor practices, and court cases, the International Association of Firefighters has won back pay and reinstatement for Florida firefighters. In one case, a local president was terminated after delivering a vote of no confidence from the membership to Fire Chief Christopher Taylor of Palatka, Florida, after the IAFF told the city that they're going to need to reinstate President Philip Smith or face a lawsuit. The city complied and provided full back pay. In another case, Osceola County, Florida firefighters are going to get $280,000 in back pay after the city withheld appropriate overtime wages. The back pay goes back to 2024. in strikes and bargaining updates, 800 workers who process visa petitions and provide petitioner support at the U.S. Department of State's Kentucky Consular Center in Williamsburg, Kentucky, just ratified a new one-year contract extension that includes major raises. The workers, organized with UE Locals 228 and 728, won 7 and 6% raises respectively. They were able to win these raises through member support and attendance backing the bargaining committee while at the table, according to the union, along with direct action. Workers held multiple walkouts. One of the workers said that it was after the walkouts that the real negotiations began. Workers at the Lewis Ginter Botanical Garden in Richmond, Virginia, have been on strike now for over a month. The company has escalated against the workers, canceling their health insurance instead of negotiating a fair contract. This despite the workers organized with the IAM union having very modest demands, namely getting the workers closer to a living wage, which in Richmond is $23 an hour for a single person with no children. Currently, workers make as little as $15 an hour, and the average wage is only $17 an hour. The union says the company has so far spent at least $80,000 on union busting instead of paying for a fair contract. They also say traffic at the garden is down significantly as the public is overwhelmingly siding with the striking workers. In political and legislative updates, unions are drafting a new contract with working Americans. A riff on Newt Gingrich's contract with America from the 90s, but obviously much better. This contract has been developed among state AFL-CIO affiliates independent of the national AFL-CIO and has garnered several signatories, including Troy Jackson in Maine and Gina Hinosa in Texas. Semaphore reports that signatories must support lowering prescription drug costs by expanding the government's power to negotiate directly with companies, expanding health care coverage, capping child care costs, bringing down the price of gas, raising the minimum wage, supporting a congressional stock trading ban and a ban on lobbying by elected officials after leaving office, a tax on billionaires, and in a time of rising AI anxiety, a ban on AI surveillance to prevent robots from deciding your paycheck, hiring and firing you, or monitoring your work. And finally, in internal union affairs, Sean Fain and the rest of the United UAW slate has swept the International Executive Board elections with nearly 70% of the vote. And with that vote share being consistent across industries from higher education to manufacturing. Labor Notes says that members voted for Fain and his slate due to their belief that he was best positioned to fight for pensions and post-retirement health care and to fight against automation, pointing to better contracts during his term. Despite Fain's opponents' attempts to make the election about internal squabbles at the union's headquarters, members overwhelmingly, quote, looked at their pay stubs and voted accordingly. If we missed anything, let us know. You can send us your union updates at tvlr.fm/contact. All right, so we're going to be playing this interview with the vice president of the Memphis Police Association. I did this interview because, and this article, I think it's going to be coming out today on the Real News Network. I was invited because I am the president of a labor federation, the Labor Council in North Alabama, and the International Union of Police Associations is a police union, the only law enforcement union that is affiliated with the AFL-CIO. And so apparently one of the things that they do is they send out invitations to their quadrennial conventions to lots of labor federation presidents. Their convention this year was in Las Vegas, so I thought that would be fun. It would be interesting to go to a cop union convention in Vegas. And so I did, and I wrote about it with Hamilton Nolan. I brought him along with me as my plus one. And that article is going to be coming out soon at the Real News Network, maybe today or Monday. After the convention, I reached out to some of the people that I ran into at convention and followed up with some folks. And one of those people was the Memphis Police Association folks. And I wanted to talk to them in particular because I heard some interesting things about the Memphis Police Association from unionists in Memphis. Not going to spoil it any more than that. I'm just going to play the interview for you. And interested in your thoughts about it, we'll debrief in the second half of the show. Here's my interview with Memphis Police Association Vice President John Covington. We are here now with John Covington, the Vice President of the Memphis Police Association and affiliate of IUPA, the International Union of Police Associations, the only law enforcement union in the AFL-CIO. John, welcome to the program.
3: Well, hello. It's a pleasure to be here. Thank you for having me.
1: It's great to have you. I appreciate you making the time. I know that y'all are busy. Everybody's really busy. I wanted to start the conversation by asking you a little bit about your background in the labor movement. You know, did you come to this and being a union officer because there's like a family history or any sort of like special meaning to you in being a part of a union, or, you know, did it just kind of happen?
3: Well, it's kind of interesting. I had my first career was as a teacher. Mm-hmm. And I did that for a number of years, and then I got in my late 30s and I'm 57 now, full disclosure. I know you thought younger, but 57 now. And it was about 40 I decided to make a career change, and I went into law enforcement. You know, pretty quickly, we had a Memphis Police Association. As I found out what it did, advocated for officers, pushed for better benefits, pensions, pay, all kinds of variety of things. And I started getting involved. And there had been massive cuts to pensions and health care and for officers here in Memphis back in 2016. And so I came up with an idea of doing a petition to get people to sign to put a referendum before the citizens of Memphis for a vote to raise their taxes by half a penny to restore all those things taken from officers. And before I knew it, I'd gotten deeply involved. It ended up being successful, and I ran for office down here, and I got elected and as a chief steward, and now I'm vice president. And I miss the street. I miss being out there with the guys and gals, but I realized I've had more impact as far as raises, better pensions, and things of that nature in the position I'm in. And so I went into this job because I wanted to serve, and I did not realize that I would end up – I started serving the citizens, but more and more I ended up serving our members, which is 98% of the department.
1: Right, right. And when you say 98% of the department, do you mean 98% of the department are represented by you, or 98% are members?
3: Members.
1: Members. Wow.
3: We have over 1,900 officers, and I believe about 40 are not members out of that entire number. And so, yeah, we represent the majority, all the way from patrol up to the chief. Now, we collectively bargain for patrol and the step right above for that, which is sergeant, which is investigators. But we do advocate and do quite a bit for the ranks above that. But, you know, technically we are collectively bargaining for our group. They tend to give those same raises and things we do above. And so, yeah, so I'm excited that that we have such a large membership.
1: Yeah. Yeah, absolutely. You know, I mean, 98% is like really high density, as you know, union in the South. And, you know, speaking of being in a union in the South, I spoke to your Labor Council president, Kevin Bradshaw, and he spoke very highly of your local and of your local's participation in the Labor Council. And that is something that you really do not see very much from my, you know, I wouldn't say it's limited experience. I mean, through this and through, you know, the Labor Council work that I do, I've had, you know, a broader experience maybe than most people would. And it's just, it is not common even for an IUPA local to be, you know, either affiliated or active in the labor council. And then, you know, there are only so many IUPA locals. I mean, the cops here are FOP, right? And so they're not affiliated. Right. They don't want anything to do with us. The firefighters, even though they're in the AFL-CIO, they don't, you know, the firefighters don't even affiliate with the labor councils here in Alabama. And so can you talk a little bit about that and your relationship with the labor council and the other unions in Memphis?
3: Sure. It's a great question. And part of it, it comes from our history, our specific mm-hmm. history city. Now, a lot of people, you come to the South, you're not going to see, this is a right to work state, number one, and you're not going to see a lot of unionization here in the South, as you well know, as you are in the North and the Northeast, obviously. But there was a different legacy here. Dr. King came to Memphis for the sanitation workers, and, you know, they struck for better working conditions and rights. And then Dr. King tragically lost his life here, but he left a legacy of how to make working conditions better and how you, you know, make your voice heard. And it was through strikes. You know, we had a major strike, the firefighters, the police officers. And so you saw, and, you know, AFSCME led the way with Dr. King coming, and they grew into a pretty powerful union, or an association, as we say here, but it's a union. Mm-hmm. And so we grew the same way. And so you don't see organizations like ours in many cities in the South. And, you know, often, or not oftentimes, sometimes, you know, we all work in our own. Our workers or the people we represent have different needs and different things that they want, but we all share in the sense that, again, this is a part of the country. When it's a right to work state, there's always, you know, a challenge. And so we've had times when we've needed to stick together, and we've never lost that. So when push comes to shove, when the whole idea of representation gets endangered, and even in times when we're not up to the edge like that, we realize our strength is in banding together and standing together. And we've done that many times. And so yeah, that's where the linkages and the brotherhood and sisterhood has come from, because, you know, just to exist is sometimes is part of the struggle we fight. And so we're stronger together. And then, you know, when we're negotiating wages, everybody's going, you know, kind of their own way, and that's fine.

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1: Coalition for, you know, and I don't know maybe if the AFSCME people would be irked at that, but that's kind of how he saw it, is that y'all really kind of led the way and were very powerful in, not only advocating for yourselves, but advocating for the rest of the unions and in, you know, making the case.
2: Yeah, it's interesting because you have, you know, Memphis is a very, pragmatic city, in many ways. And I say that, and you have to, and we have nonpartisan elections, and this may be surprising to some. I'm pretty heavily involved in Republican politics, but a lot of that's on the state. And those things do not have to be, you know, supporting workers, advocating for the backbone, you know, of the city. Working class is not, to me, it has to be fall in any political, you know, spectrum. But to your point, you know, the big three, I think most people agree, was police and fire are very big because public safety is very important. But also AFSCME, for historical reasons, the Dr. King connection, are very strong. And we've recognized that we cannot if you let one fall, you've started the domino effect to let all fall. And we take that very seriously. And we've just been under, you know, various kinds of attack for 30 years, you know, since our inception, all of us. And we're a pretty big target. And sometimes, you know, the powers that be come after us. And, you know, the other unions stand with us. And other times it's them that are the focus, and we stand with them. So we understand how important that is. You know, as I said before, each union can have different goals and things that they're working on. But the bottom line is advocating and giving a voice to all these folks that make the city run, that's really unifying. And we've never forgotten that, and we never will. And as I said, it just comes out, we're stronger together. And, you know, we realize the importance there. And again, and we kind of leave the politics of it at the door, because the bottom line, you will have a better city if you listen to the workers that are given a voice. And if you support, you'll have better quality of services, you know, if you go out and do the right thing for them. And, you know, I will say this, and I said we've been under various attacks through the years, but what tends to happen is most people in office over time, we start working together and they realize, wow, it's so much easier to work with the union, because we're not trying to run the city. None of us, we're not trying to take power. We hear the voice of our frontline folks, whether it be in sanitation, fire, police, or you name it, crafts workers, whomever. And we know the things that would make it better, more efficient, you know, or why we can't keep people paid, this group more, that group. So when they finally actually sit down and listen to us, we want to be a partner. We're not here to have an adversarial relationship. And so again, it's very important that we speak sometimes with one voice and let the city hear that. And we understand the responsibility we have of being one of the bigger ones, but we're not going to let any of our brothers and sisters fall by the wayside.
1: You know, you mentioned that, you know, you don't see the work of defending public sector collective bargaining rights as a necessarily partisan thing. And you also mentioned that you're pretty active in Republican politics in the state. And so I'm curious, because most Republicans do not see it that way. And, sure, you know, yeah. I mean, you would know that even better than me, presumably. Public sector unions are one of the very first things that that Republicans attack when they get in power. I'm a member of AFGE. I mean, we have been particularly under attack. And again, you know, the police unions to Republicans are not controversial. When you talk to them about, you know, your advocacy for the janitors or the sanitation workers or the teachers to also have unions, or the administration, just like administrative staff, you know, how do people in your party react?

0: object to that when you say that, you know, all of these people should have collective bargaining rights?
1: Well, generally speaking, pretty well, because, you know, there's a disconnect, or maybe there should be more of a disconnect sometimes between national politics and what's locally, what's most affected. And, you know, when it comes to, you know, the police unions we run across, so the left is very suspicious of us because we're police. And the right suspicious of us because we're a union. So we get it from both sides. And in the fact, in the past, you know, we have been under, for lack of a better word, attack from both parts of the. So we kind of get we're in the middle. So from the, you know, I guess more Republican view, we're the advocates for the brave men and women out there on the street. But, you know, I view that, and it gets talked about in terms and from the Republican side. All these unions are advocates for the people out there doing the actual work. And that many times it seems like, you know, they're forgotten and not supported. And so it's not here locally, at least it makes more sense if that, or it just, it flows more naturally. But because Memphis, you know, we're losing population, and while every mayor from every stripe we've had, Republican and Democrat, gets in and they realize mayor's the kind of job where it's hard to be partisan because it's where the rubber hits the road. You got to get the garbage picked up. You got to get services. And so it's a very practical, pragmatic position. And then they realize, wait, we need these workers. And Republicans and Democrats alike, it's like, we want good city services. We want the city to succeed. And so that's become intertwined together, so there's not a tension, if that makes sense, that getting good quality people and whatever it takes, we need to give them a voice and we need to support them, because if we don't, our city services will fall, and that's just going to lead to more population loss and more problems. And so it's interesting. I think Memphis in many ways plays out in so many ways differently from maybe the rest of the country, but there's no real friction here in terms of collective bargaining, especially for, in fact, we get more, we've dealt with more problems from Democrat councils and politicians than we have with Republicans, in which I don't know, that's just how it plays out here.
0: Yeah, I mean, when Cunningham was telling me, or when I can't remember who it was that told me about the collective bargaining fight. Maybe it was Cunningham, maybe not. But I looked it up, and it was a Democrat, and I'm like, that's crazy, a Democrat trying to, you know. And it would be one thing like, oh, we can't do the raises this year because of this or whatever. You know, we got to do.
1: It was to take away our collective bargaining is what it really was. And
0: I mean, and that's like a totally different ball game than like disagreeing over negotiations.
1: Yeah, it's different. And it's kind of surprising us that we end up in these fights with Democrats and Republicans on the state. We get quite a bit of support for, you know, and again, and we use whatever influence we have, because we let it be known that, look, we don't stand alone. We're going to support. And if you're going to support us, at least by proxy, you have to support these others, because if you take collective bargaining away from them, they're going to take it away, you know, from us. And so, that has been eye opening. And so and that's why I say, when you get into the pull and push here of what we're trying to do, a lot of times the conventional wisdom or what kind of normal political tensions are not really here. Or they play out in different ways. And it's unique in many ways.
0: I don't want to spend too much time on this, but you mentioned due process, and that's something, you know, I think there are a lot of people on the left that are sort of wrestling with, you know, their thoughts on police and police unions and stuff. And so I've been sort of going through and that's part of why I wanted to go. I got the invitation in the mail, and I was like, well, cool. This will be an opportunity to talk to people and, you know, learn more about kind of how they see themselves and how they see the world. And, you know, you mentioned the due process thing, and that's an argument that I have made so many times on the air about quote unquote bad employees, right? People, anti-union people will tell me unions protect bad employees. And my response to that is always, for, you know, I have several responses. One of them is, most of the time you show me a bad employee, I'm going to show you a worse supervisor, right? They're not training. They're not being supervised. They're not being disciplined, whatever. So that's number one. Number two, as if they're not bad employees in non-union workplaces, right? I mean, everybody's worked in a non-union shop, presumably. I've worked with bad employees and they didn't get fired. And then number three, to the extent that it happens, and it does sometimes, I tell this story of my uncle who was the chief steward of the Teamsters at UPS. He said that he was able to get this guy his job back who stole from UPS. They had him on video stealing from UPS, and like by all rights he shouldn't have been working there, right? He should have been fired, but he was able to get him his job back. Why? Because in the execution of the discipline, they did not follow the contract. And so my uncle was like, it is management's job to discipline and, you know, supervise and manage. Like, that's their job, right? And my job is to protect the workers, protect the contract. And if I don't let them, if I let them do it because this guy deserves to have his contractual rights violated, then it's going to happen to the next guy. And so, like, I'm very, very used to making these arguments. But then, you know, when I hear about like these big legal bills for people who were, it seems to me like pretty obviously in the wrong, I'm like, that seems like not good. Like, and also maybe that doesn't send a good message to other police that if we do this, if we kill people, beat them to death, then I'm going to get a huge multi-million dollar defense. But then then the next thought I had was, right. Well, I support, murderers getting robust legal defense through public defenders. I think that our public defense system in this country is terrible and completely lackluster, and we leave way too many people without an adequate defense. And I think that people who just go out and in cold blood on purpose for no reason kill people. Sure. They deserve a legal defense. And so then but they're not getting a multi-million dollar legal defense. And so like those are some of the things that I'm wrestling with. And how do you think about that as a unionist and as a police officer, which is like a pretty unique position in American society?
1: It is like, as an officer, you have to make split second decisions that, you mm-hmm. know, and based upon the facts in front of you. And so you're more apt to end up in these situations where you could be charged criminally or more often sued. You know, the city, people usually sue because they want the city to settle and get some money, you know. And so a lot of officers get sued, but generally they get dismissed. But the bottom line is when you work in this kind of field, that comes along with it. And as I say, in our case, they pay the fees, it's basically insurance should they run into this. But, you know, when it's all said and done, that's what it gets down to is having, you know, because there's a lot of pressure. There's a lot of political and a lot of societal and a lot of media pressure for officers that they're presumed guilty. It just when there's a situation. And so they need a robust defense because they're in many ways and not kind of going against a stacked deck, it feels like, and sometimes. And sometimes they're exonerated and sometimes they're not. But, you know, what we get into, so we've gotten people's jobs back, is kind of what you were talking about before. And now we're not going to take anything through the grievance process that's not going to be successful. You know, if it's something criminal, obviously they're not going to get their job back. But to your point, many times they're not fired correctly. They didn't mm-hmm. follow their proper procedures. And in those cases, we're going to definitely fight because that's a standard and that's the rule. And you have to do it correctly. And many times I say it does fall on management. Right. Do it correctly, not because of political pressure, not because of media pressure. Do it the right way. And so, you know, we're always going to make our stand on due process and doing the right thing, because the minute you let it not be that, and then it becomes a cancer that'll grow and get into other places. And so, yeah, that's what people, and then sometimes people get angry. So, oh, this officer's been relieved of duty while they're being investigated. They're still getting paid. Like, well, yeah, because they're innocent until proven guilty. And yeah, they're still getting paid because then you could turn into a situation where you could be suspended for anything and not be paid. And that's a whole slippery slope. And people have to remember that as well. And then the other one, some people have gotten in trouble for stuff and then they retired and they said, we should take away their pensions. Like, well, hold on. They paid into their pension their whole life. You know, that has nothing to do with, you know, whatever may or may not have happened. So, yeah, I hope that answers the question because when it gets down, I can't be subjective about on a case by case basis. I got to follow a standard, and the standard is, what does the contract say? What are the rules? And it is the job of the city. It's my job to hold them accountable, to go by the rules. Because once you stop doing that, you open up a Pandora's box, you know. And you've got to protect the rights and the rules. Because if you don't, it's going to end up in a bad place. And you know, sometimes we've taken heat, but you know, but again, the bottom line is, I can't make it up as I go along. I got the contract in front of me. I got the law in front of me, and we're going to follow that. And if you didn't follow it properly, I'm going to hold you accountable, you know, for it. So it is what it is.
0: One of the th another thing that, you know, and so that was all like every union has to kind of sort of figure out how to walk the line of like deciding which employees to defend, even if they're bad or even if they're not. And so, you know, I think you get, you know, you gave you know, your answer about how y'all try to do that. And another thing that
1: Well, let
0: lots
1: me
0: of them,
1: say this too.
0: oh
1: Maybe
0: yeah,
1: I
0: go ahead.
1: shouldn't, but you know, if I go in and I've created trust, you know, with it, with management, and if I'm going and fighting my ass off, they're gonna listen. But if I go in and give the fairly standard, they kind of know, you know, in some way you can send a little bit of a message that way. It's like, I'm fighting for this person because what it was wrong, you know. Or and this one is like, well, it's kind of a technicality, but well, they really did this. This is kind of hard to defend. So there is a little bit of that too, but you know, the standard's always the same.
0: Another thing that all unions deal with is like jurisdictional disputes, right? Figuring out like what's in your job description, and you know, and that's another thing that unions are sometimes lambasted for, you know, all the work rules, quote unquote, and people on construction sites, you know, you can't tell the electrician to go do iron work and vice versa or whatever. And you know, I'm curious how you would think about this, because as I see it, somebody's not in a law enforcement union. I see other unions sort of jealously protecting their craft, but also sort of like wanting to make sure that they're not made to do other stuff. You know, I mean, if I'm working at Kroger in stocking, you know, I'm gonna pitch a fit if you tell me to go man the registers. Like, I'm gonna demand extra pay or something like that, right? And that's pretty common. And it seems like there's a sort of different dynamic on the law enforcement side where, you know, some of the quote unquote defund stuff was like, well, maybe, I don't know, do we need as many officers? Maybe we need a social worker. And the way that it appeared to me from the outside was that the way that I saw it was like cops are being like, oh, I want to be a social worker too, and I want to be a mental health therapist too, and I want to be a homeless person, you know, or not a homeless person, you know what I mean, deal with the homeless too, and like taking all of these societal responsibilities on their shoulders, which seems to me like you can't bear all that, it feels like. And it also feels like, why would you want to? Which is not to say that, like, you know, you can do both. Like, you can have a social worker and then not cut the department. But, you know, when we were in Vegas, like, I saw, you know, there were a couple of conversations about social workers, and like people like laughed a little bit. And I don't know, it's kind of seemed weird to me.
1: Well, the danger is, yeah, there's a lot of pressure put on officers. You got to be a social worker. And we have training and deal with, we have our CIT teams and whatever. And so we have specific officers trained to do deal with mental consumers, as much we people are in crisis. But yeah, there's a balance because we the officer's attitude is like, if in Memphis especially, if you send situations can get out of hand quickly. Violence can happen very quickly. Especially like domestic situations, one of the most dangerous kind of call you can go on. There's a lot of emotion and everything.
0: And I'll just
1: And
0: you mentioned the domestic situation. I mean, one another thing that I talked to Bradshaw about was that your union was very helpful for members of other unions who are in domestic situations and needed,
1: oh, yeah.
0: needed help and needed resources and needed getting connection. And, I mean, so that's just another, I mean, like I said, I was like pleasantly, very
1: Yeah.
0: pleasantly surprised at how high of an
1: Oh, yeah.
0: opinion
1: But
0: Bradshaw has of
1: because
0: you.
1: life happens and, people have these stressful jobs. And a lot of times you will see alcohol as a problem. And a lot of times domestic, stress comes out in different ways. And that's not just police or, fire. It's all these jobs. Many of them are extremely important. And they're being asked more to do more and more with less and less, how that works. And so, yeah, I mean, so having support. So for us to bring like a social worker on a scene, that's one more person you have to protect because it's that much more dangerous. What we want is when we have somebody in crisis or something like this, we can take them somewhere where they'll get real treatment. We have now, you take them and they're in and out 2 days and they're back on the street. And we have no control over that. So that's what we want to see is more support, and programs for people. But that, so yeah, we don't like having to do all these roles that fall on us, but in the nature of a major city, and we've had 9 officers killed in the line of duty in the last 5 years, that we in Detroit are the leading, based on size. So it's a very dangerous city. And, you start sending social workers and different people out on calls, it gets pretty dangerous because, it can turn very quickly. And I've seen it turn. And this is, we're starting to get a handle on it. But yeah, it's not that we want those roles, but what would be most helpful for us was more programs that actually support. And so we don't have to deal with the same homeless person who's having mental difficulties, who's creating problems, so we arrest them or take them into protective custody, drop them off in 2 days, they're back out there. And we just constantly have to deal with that. And that would be helpful, but that's so far out of our, purview. And, part of the problem is the cuts that were made to us. We're about 600 officers short of where we need to be. And where that hurts you, everybody likes community policing, but probably everybody has a different definition of it. To me, when you have back in 2011, when we did have almost 2,500 officers, a lot of community policing was happening because you had time to be proactive, to get to know the teachers, the preachers, the business owners in all these neighborhoods, get to know the kids. And it kind of happened naturally. It was extremely positive. But now we're so short, we just run to call to call to call. And again, we don't feel particularly supported by mental health resources or, and then also we see criminals rotate in the jail and right back out. And that's frustrating too, because when you go into these neighborhoods, these folks aren't going to give you a lot of information because you're going to leave. But the drug dealers up the street are causing another problem. They're going to be back in 2 or 3 days. And so they have to live up the street from them. So they're going to be there. So they're not going to cross them and go out of their way to testify and things like that. So yeah, there's a lot of issues that go on. But if we had more officers and quite frankly, if more programming to really deal with some of the homelessness and many times, as I say, mental crisis are tied to homelessness.
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0: The Valley Labor Report is also sponsored by the United Automobile, Aerospace, and Agricultural Implement Workers of America, better known as the UAW. They are one of the largest and most diverse unions in North America, with members in virtually every sector of the economy. UAW-represented workplaces range from multinational corporations, small manufacturers, and state and local governments, to colleges and universities, hospitals, and private nonprofit organizations. 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You can learn more about the UAW and join at uaw.org. The Valley Labor Report is also sponsored by Labor Notes. Labor Notes is a media and organizing project that has been the voice of union activists who want to put the movement back in the labor movement since 1979. You can learn more about Labor Notes at labornotes.org.
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0: Labor creates all wealth. All wealth should go to labor. And you're listening to the Valley Labor Report. My name is Jacob Morrison. My co-host is Adam Keller. 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You know, I mean, written letters, what's the conversion rate, right? 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Thank you for running it. Adam, well, you got a couple of plugs before we go, right?
1: Yeah, that's right. Next Saturday, October 17th, is going to be a No Kings Day of Action across the country. You can go to nokings.org to find events near you. I saw there was something scheduled for Huntsville, something scheduled for Athens, just here in North Alabama. But there are dots all over the map, all over the country, wherever you're listening from. So it's all about folks reclaiming their power and trying to mobilize to vote. So it's a day of nonpartisan voter participation, being in community with each other, and making sure every eligible voter has a plan, knows their options, and is ready to make their voice count. So check that out if you're interested. Also, labornotes.org/events. Highly recommend you check that out. Bookmark that page. There are a lot of good workshops coming up over the next few weeks. On the 18th of October, what to do when your union breaks your heart. On the 22nd, they have Building a Stewards Network. And then later this month, October 26th, they're going to start a new online series of Secrets of a Successful Organizer. The following week, they will start one in Spanish. So 2 great opportunities to take advantage of that online series. It's 3 sessions. It's really a great training for folks, whether you're interested in organizing a new union at your workplace or getting more involved in your existing local. Great stuff. They do have a couple more in November. How to Have a Good Meeting is the November Stewards Workshop. That sounds really interesting. And they already have Winning a Strong Contract, Parts 1 and 2, scheduled for later this year. So, again, go to labornotes.org/events and check it out.
0: All right. That is going to be it for the first half of the show. As everybody knows, we have a whole second half of the show, which you can find if you're listening live. You can go to Facebook, YouTube, Twitch. I think we're live on Twitch. I think we're live on TikTok. You can go to all those places, search the Valley Labor Report, continue listening to the program. But if you don't do that, we really appreciate your time. But you should. You know, we've got some good stuff. Adam and I are going to talk about the IUPA interview, talk a little bit, respond to some of your comments. We'll also be talking to a UAW member in a Stellantis parts distribution center about Sean Fain's absolute trouncing of the competition. That'll be a fun conversation. Adam is going to have a policy brief for us on the federal school voucher program. I've been seeing some interesting stuff about that. So yeah, lots of good stuff in the second half of the program. Find us online. Continue listening. If you don't, though, we really appreciate you spending your time with us today. All right. We're off the radio now. Appreciate everybody hanging out with us. Like I said, got a great second half. We're going to take a break. We'll be right.
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3: From ABC News, I'm Mike Dubusky. One person is dead in Florida and one person is dead in Alabama after Hurricane Isaias made landfall last night, bringing winds in excess of 100 miles an hour and dangerous storm surge. Governor Ron DeSantis with an update earlier today.
4: There were wind gusts of up to 116 miles per hour near Santa Rosa Sound and over 100 miles an hour near Pensacola. In Panama City Beach, water levels were approximately 5.5 feet higher than normal.
3: More than 800,000 people remain without power along the Gulf Coast. Flash flooding remains likely across the region as well, especially in southern Alabama and parts of Florida and Georgia. Isaias itself has now been downgraded in strength.
5: The storm now weakening as it moves inland, downgraded to a post-tropical storm. Isaias still expected to bring 8 inches of rain, even more to some parts of southern Alabama, Georgia, and the Florida Panhandle through this weekend.
3: ABC's Stephanie Ramos in Pensacola Beach. There's been another attack on the airport in Riyadh, Saudi Arabia. That airport has been evacuated, according to two regional officials. It has been targeted multiple times in the week since a Saudi-led coalition launched an offensive against Houthi rebels in Yemen. In Erie, Pennsylvania, 9 people are dead after a mass shooting last night. Witnesses describing a gunman killing 2 women outside a home, then running into another house. Police Chief Rick Laura describing what his officers saw when they arrived.
6: This is one of the most difficult and heartbreaking scenes our officers and investigators have ever encountered. The loss of life is devastating, and the circumstances we are working through are deeply disturbing.
3: Laura also says the gunman is dead and there's no ongoing threat to the community. And lawyers for Krista Pike say she's now been released from the hospital and transferred back to prison. It comes more than a week after her botched execution in Tennessee. 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
7: Here's the official forecast. A flood watch and wind advisory remain in effect through tomorrow morning. Gusts could reach between 20 and 40 miles per hour. Otherwise, showers likely today. Thunderstorms possible and a high of 72. Tonight, more showers and thunderstorms down to 63. Tomorrow, partly sunny, scattered showers, 73 degrees. Partly cloudy Sunday night and 59. Columbus Day, sunny and 85. Monday night, mostly clear, 60. I'm Craig Allen on...
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6: 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Hey, by the way, if you are watching us on a streaming service, YouTube, Facebook, if you have questions, all you have to do is go down to the comment section below, put your questions in the comments, then someone from our team will get back with you. Answer any questions you have, set up a consultation, do whatever we need to do to make sure we get your question answered. If you're listening to us on the radio, we sure do appreciate you. Now, we're throwing something a little different at you today because here we are entering the last quarter of the year. So better weather, in my opinion, personally. A lot of football's on TV right now, which we love. But when we get to this part of the year in 2026, there's something very important for retirees that is going on, and it's called Medicare Open Enrollment. So today's show is all about Medicare because, folks, here's the thing about Medicare. Medicare is changing. It changes every year. Premiums change, drug costs change, provider networks change, benefits change. So many things are going on. And there's even some more changes going on coming up for January 1st, 2027 with Medicare planning. So if you're someone approaching the age of 65 or someone that's already on Medicare, this show is all about you. And I hope you can stay tuned and listen. If you have questions for us, I'm going to give you our Medicare hotline. It's 423-822-8257. Again, 423-822-8257. The great thing about a Medicare team, if you call that number, you can set up a 20-minute phone call or Zoom call. Let's go over your current coverage. Let's go over things that you're looking at if you're pre-65 years old. And let's make sure you start the Medicare journey correctly. Or if you're already on Medicare, let's make sure you're on the right plan. So today is Medicare 101 2027 coming at you. And today, because we're talking about Medicare, I got my Medicare expert, Tanner Moore, on the show with me today. Tanner, what's going on, buddy?
7: Hey, how are you, Gary?
6: I'm doing
7: Thanks
6: good.
7: For having
6: how
7: are me
6: you?
7: On. Good.
6: Absolutely.
7: Yeah.
6: It's that time of the year where you're not going to be sleeping very much.
7: No, we'll try not to put anybody to sleep here today as well when we're talking about it.
6: Medicare is it's hard. I mean, you know, Tanner, I remember when you and I met several years ago, you know, in our firm, I was sending people out to other Medicare reps, and I just didn't understand the industry. And to be honest with you, it was something that I didn't want to take on. I didn't want to learn something else because we're so busy on the retirement planning side. We needed someone that knows Medicare, that could take care of our clients and future clients. And you know, that's why I brought you on. So I would like to start today's show by just talking about your journey with Guardian, how you got started with Guardian, and where we have progressed over the last 5 or 6 years.
7: Yeah, I would say year after COVID, so the end of 2020 is when we sat down and really had a discussion about what Medicare was. I did some digging, you know, ended up getting my health insurance license, and January 1st, 2021 is kind of when we hit the ground running.
6: Hit the ground running, kind of hands up in the air, like, what do we do next?
7: Really didn't know what to do, how to do it, who to call. And so, from that time to now, a little bit over 6 years, it's been a cool journey. It's been a really cool journey. One of my friends who I met at a national convention, right? He put it best. He told me he's been doing it now for a couple of decades, right?
6: Right.
7: He said, Medicare is like a doctorate degree. You know, sometimes you have to go 4 full years as an agent to really start to see the changes, what can happen year over year, premium costs maybe spiking or dropping, right? And plan benefits may change year over year if we're dealing with Advantage plans or drug plans. So really, you know, over the course of 6 years, we've gotten to see a little bit of the zig and zag when it comes to Medicare. And we're really feeling like we're in a good place to help beneficiaries right now.
6: Awesome. Well, again, that number is 423-822-8257. Tanner has got an amazing team, and Corey and Katie, that help him with getting everything done for everyone that needs some Medicare help out there. Medicare open enrollment starts 10/15, October 15th, runs through December 7th. So again, if you're one of those many people out there on Medicare, or you're one of those people turning 65, this show is for you. Let's just jump in with some of the changes coming up in 2027, Tanner. What has changed with the standard Medicare Part B premium and the deductible for 2027?
7: Well, we don't know that yet. So,
6: we don't know the definite, but there's changes coming down the pipeline.
7: Potentially.
6: Okay.
7: We're going to keep it compliant here today. We know what the changes were for this year, right? So for 2026, last year's AEP going into 2026, the standard Part B premium has gone up to $202.90. It's a little less than $18 a month is what it went up from 2025 to this year, 2026. And then your Part B deductible, that would be for outpatient medical benefits, right? It did go up $26 from year over year, and it went up to $283.
6: So those are not huge numbers.
7: Not huge numbers, right? But healthcare inflation is on the rise. Hospital inflation's on the rise. We anticipate potentially that cost going up. Do we know yet? Absolutely not. You know, Medicare likes to take a time about 4:59 on a Friday in November to release those numbers.
6: To release all that information and kind of put you guys under the gun.
7: So we'll know, you know, some Friday in November typically is when the numbers get released.
6: Okay.
7: It gets close to when Social Security COLA starts to get announced.
6: In,
7: right. And so, we'll know something in November usually.
6: Well, you said something there about health care. It's the highest inflated program in this great country that we live in. So, be ready for that, folks, just in case. What happened to the Part D out-of-pocket threshold?
7: Yeah, this is an interesting topic. Years ago, we know a previous administration came out with the Inflation Reduction Act. We tracked a lot of different, bill changes within that on the financial side, for retirement planning. But in that, there was a lot of Part D reform when it comes to Part D as in drugs for Medicare. It was a 7-year rollout of a lot of different changing of benefits. And really the biggest one was starting around 2025, we started capping Part D medication costs for beneficiaries.
6: Correct.
7: That started at a $2,000 clip. This past year, the max out of pocket went up $100 to $2,100.
6: Not a big deal.
7: $175 a month is what it kind of equates to when you divide it out over 12 months. So if a beneficiary's medications are fully covered, meaning they're all covered in a drug plan, right?
6: Or
7: an Advantage plan, they will only spend up to that $2,100 mark. It's kind of their stop loss. It's their ceiling for that beneficiary.
6: Gotcha. I think prescriptions are probably one of the biggest reasons folks need the proper Medicare plan because we're living longer now.
7: Correct.
6: Most likely we're going to be on more prescriptions out there. What are Medicare's negotiated prescription drug prices looking like?
7: Yeah, going back to the Inflation Reduction Act, that was another piece of that bill that was in there, that over a course of a 4-year rollout, we were going to start negotiating these top 10 drug prices year over year. So this past year, they came out with the first 10, throwing out just names like Eliquis, a blood thinner was on that list.
6: Right.
7: Really your high-end meds, something that a beneficiary is spiking their costs with when they're getting prescribed these medications. Those were the top 10 that they really tried to negotiate down. Do we know the exact cost? No, we don't still what that negotiated rate is. But it did, have a little bit of a alleviation within plan structures for beneficiaries. And really what we see is these carriers are every year tweaking their formulary list. They're tweaking their copays because, you know, one regulation hits, a carrier takes another stance at it. And so it's kind of a seesaw battle a lot of times. So really what we tell beneficiaries is we're always going to follow the seesaw and making sure that we're always doing what's right for you when it comes to your planning.
6: I love that. Now, something I want to talk about really quick. We've got about a minute and a half here to finish this segment. Is this prescription payment plan? You and I talked about this a few weeks ago. I thought, well, that's kind of cool. So can we fill people in about this prescription payment plan that's coming out?
7: Yeah, it came out a few years ago by Medicare and the government. It really wasn't marketed. It wasn't pushed out mainstream in the news, per se. So a lot of people didn't know about it, right? But essentially, costs are on the rise, right?
6: Oh, absolutely. Yeah.
7: That Part D maximum, we do know that number. It's going to be $2,400 next year.
6: $2,400 out of pocket.
7: Correct. So going from $21 to $2,400, you know, a $300 increase in somebody's cap. That is going to equate to $200 a month. So basically what this Medicare prescription payment program is for a lot of our seniors that have a fixed cost.
6: Right.
7: They may be on a fixed income. You know, $200 a month is a lot for their medications.
6: Absolutely.
7: A lot of these plans, you're going to pay higher cost up front because you have to hit deductibles potentially.
6: Right.
7: Every plan is different. So, you know, it's not out of the ordinary for maybe a beneficiary to go in January if they know they're going to hit that cap anyways, to be spending $700 to $900 that first month on their medications.
6: Which hurts. First of the year, that hurts.
7: Correct. It's front loaded. I've had several of my clients say, Tanner, we just can't afford that. We can't do it. So we're just not going to get our medications filled, right? So what this program has done is it's allowed that beneficiary to enroll into it at any time during the year.
6: Okay.
7: Medicare then will take all of their medications they take, see what that overall cost is for the year, and it allow them to spread it out evenly.
6: That's kind of cool. So somebody knows they're going to hit the $2,400 deductible. They can get on this plan and say, look, we're going to pay $200 a month.
7: Correct.
6: Right?
7: Exactly. Yeah.
6: And that no other money out of pocket.
7: Does not shift up or down how much you're paying. It just shifts it, spreads it out over the course of 12 months.
6: I mean, for folks on a fixed income, I see where that makes a lot of sense.
7: It does.
6: It makes a lot of sense.
7: It can get confusing because some people don't know where to enroll into
6: right.
7: it.
6: Mm-hmm.
7: The carriers are doing a great job educating us that they're going to be enrolling through your carrier. 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
6: Right.
7: And for your drug plan or your Advantage plan, that's who you're going to enroll into the program.
6: Okay.
7: Now, you won't be paying the pharmacist when you go in and pay your bills. 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
6: Hey, look, folks, again, a lot of changes are coming down the pipeline coming into the new year with Medicare. 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
6: Welcome back to Plan the Day on Tomorrow. Gary Thurman, founder and CEO of Guardian Investment Advisors. Today's show is Medicare 101. We're entering the last quarter of the year, which means Medicare open enrollment starts October 15th, runs through December 7th. If you're someone approaching the age of 65, this show is for you. If you're someone already on Medicare, this show is for you. And what we're going to talk about right now is choosing coverage and avoiding enrollment traps. And Tanner, when I look at Medicare, and I sit in some meetings with you, I mean, Medicare sounds like alphabet soup. You know, there's parts A, parts B, parts C, parts D, supplements, advantage plans, enrollment windows, and penalties. I mean, there's so many things that go on with Medicare planning. And that's why I think people need to call you at 423-822-8257. Get in here, have a conversation about their plan. But what is the foundation of Original Medicare?
7: Yeah, Original Medicare is going to be parts A and part B. Part A is your inpatient hospital care. Part B is your outpatient medical care. The way I like to put it is, you know, you go to the hospital. Once you get admitted to the hospital for whatever condition you have, right, you're going to be under Part A when it's coordinated with Medicare of who's going to be paying that bill, right? There's deductibles to hit. There's a certain amount of days that once you hit a certain day threshold, you have a copay per day under Part A. Part A is also going to have some skilled nursing facility care. It's really rehab care after a qualifying hospitalization, and there's some hospice care involved with Part A as well. Part B, this is typically where you're going to be spending hopefully 100% of the time in retirement, maybe 99.99%. This is outpatient medical. So this can be anything from a doctor's bill, you know, going in for your routine annual wellness checkup, to as complicated as maybe infusion therapy or potentially chemotherapy, Part B drugs, right, being administered. It's all billed at the same 80-20 coinsurance split after you hit a deductible this year we talked about of $283. So it's a really small deductible, but those bills could cap, and there's no max out of pocket. So somebody gets diagnosed with a critical illness, if they don't have money put back or they don't have a lump sum cancer, heart attack, and stroke policy that, you know, we could help offer for them for, you know, maybe a dollar a day coverage, right? They're going to be paying as high as that bill goes up, unless they have a Medicare supplement to buffer that.
6: Okay. Right? So if you're on Original Medicare, it covers parts A and B of the alphabet soup that I talked about, but it doesn't cover everything. So you're saying if you're on Original Medicare, then you're going to have some kind of supplement to take care of some other things.
7: Exactly. Let's just say you're on Original Medicare only. This is the best paint a picture example that I could put there. You get diagnosed with a critical illness. Let's call it cancer, right? Your chemotherapy bills come in. After you meet that small deductible, let's just say they're $500,000, $500,000. Not out of the ordinary to think that that could be your healthcare bills, right? Yeah. That 20% coinsurance that you're responsible for has no cap. So you're going to owe $100,000 right there.
6: Wow.
7: So it's very important to make sure that you have something that backs up Original Medicare, like a Medicare supplement to help with those bills.
6: That's important. So if you're on Original Medicare, make sure that you have the right supplements to go with that plan. Now, we covered part A and B of the alphabet soup. How does Medicare supplement policies fit with Original Medicare? That's what you're saying. It backs them up. Is that correct?
7: That's correct. Okay. Let's just use one of the more popular Medicare supplements out there, Plan G, right? Okay. For example, Plan G, we call it G maybe for greatest value.
6: Okay. I like that.
7: It's going to cover all of your gaps.
6: G for Gary, by the way.
7: That's true as well, right? two R's, though. Gary with two R's, okay? Let's make sure that, you know, that Plan G is going to cover the 20% coinsurance from Part B.
6: That's right? Awesome. Okay.
7: It's going to cover any of the gaps to Medicare except for the Part B deductible, which is your $283 medical
6: bill. So they really just work hand in hand.
7: They work hand in hand.
6: They work hand in hand.
7: And it's going to mirror Original Medicare. So it's going to ghost. It's like if Original Medicare covers a service, right, then the supplement, if it calls to cover it, it's going to pick it up, right? It's federally regulated when it comes to these. These carriers cannot approve and deny bills because that's what Original Medicare is doing.
6: And my knowledge of this is Original Medicare can be used anywhere.
7: Nationwide network of doctors, if they take Original Medicare, then you can go see them without referrals.
6: Okay, I like that. That's kind
7: of
6: cool.
7: We're at about 98% of all providers now in the country that take it.
6: Okay, really cool. So that's Original Medicare. Where and how is Medicare Advantage different than that? So we're adding a word, Medicare Advantage. How is it different?
7: Yeah, so I like to if I had a board, I could be able to point on here. But let's just say Original Medicare coverage, you have Part A, Part B, right? You have your supplement, and then you have your drug coverage for Part D.
6: Okay.
7: So I like to tell people you have A, B, and D, or you have a Part C plan. Now, that Part C plan is a Medicare Advantage plan. It is a Medicare-approved plan through a private insurance company.
6: Okay.
7: So you still have Medicare services, Part A and Part B. By law, they cover all Medicare services, Part A and Part B, under them.
6: Okay.
7: However, Uncle Sam and CMS and Medicare are not your primary payer anymore.
6: I gotcha.
7: Whoever the private insurance company you elected to manage that plan is now your primary payer for your healthcare costs.
6: Okay. All right.
7: There's pros and cons to both of them.
6: Sure.
7: Right? Everybody is different. Everybody's risk tolerance is different. It's not a one-size-fits-all model, even though, you know, if you're sitting at home, you may be seeing commercials all the time,
6: right,
7: for these types of plans. It's not for everybody, but it has its place in the Medicare world, definitely.
6: So, in other words, what you're saying, original Medicare and Medicare Advantage, there's no one-size-fits-all. Not one of those is better than the other. But from hearing what you're saying, Medicare Advantage is kind of like the group health insurance maybe you were on when you were still working?
7: Bingo. Exactly.
6: Okay.
7: It is

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1: It exists. They may not, depending on if that is credible coverage or not. That's something we can help with them.
2: So someone that's on, let's say someone continues to work 65 and beyond with their current carrier, are their spouses still working and they still have coverage through their spouse? They need to have a conversation with you, though, I would think, because shouldn't they not compare their group health insurance to going to Medicare?
1: Yes, absolutely. That's something we highly encourage. We're going to do what's right for you. We're going to put your plan side by side with what Medicare costs look like. Tell you what's going to be, you know, a better benefit for you versus the other. The biggest thing, we call it in our world, the spouse in the house, right?
2: Spouse in the house.
1: So, you know, you have the rhyme, you have little cues, but the spouse in the house, unfortunately, you know, our spouse may not be the exact same age that we are.
2: Correct.
1: Right? So you may be, you know, the husband may be 3 years older than the wife. Let's say that the husband's turning 65, the wife is 62. The wife's insurance is through the husband's employer.
2: Correct.
1: Right? Do I continue to work to carry her into Medicare age? Or are there other alternatives that maybe I can retire now because healthcare is the only missing piece that I'm working for right
2: now? Yeah. And what I like about this, folks, is that you can come in, talk to Tanner and his team about this and make sure. I got one more question for you, Tanner. Talk about how important this annual enrollment period is. What are those dates and what can happen during the Medicare open enrollment?
1: Yeah, so Medicare open enrollment, the annual enrollment period that we have, we call it AEP in our world. This period is October 15th through December 7th. What it's going to do is any of your Part C plans or your Part D plans, right? That's going to be your Medicare Advantage plans, or it's going to be your prescription drug plans. Those could change year over year. In the month of September, you're getting that annual notice of change where your plan is telling you maybe the formularies, maybe the coverages and copays are going to change a little bit year over year. Here's what those changes are, right? It could be a plan that says, hey, we've decided to not offer this plan next year as well.
2: Right.
1: So you need to choose a new plan. That's an important one that we can talk about later.
2: We're going to talk about it on the next segment. Yep.
1: And so really it's important to make sure you're reviewing one of those plans every single year during this time, because that's when you can make elections for the start of next year.
2: I love it. Folks, Medicare is changing in 2027. And here's my question for you. Is your plan keeping up? Medicare is changing. Is your plan keeping up? Now, Tanner just mentioned something. There's something big going on in North Georgia. So we live here in Chattanooga, Tennessee. There's something really big going in North Georgia coming up in 2027. We were going to spend a few minutes talking about that when we come back on our third segment. So if you're someone that lives in North Georgia, you do not want to turn your radio off. You do not want to turn your computer or phone off watching this on YouTube or Facebook. And then after that, we're going to talk about something that I think is very important. Medicare is not long-term care. For a free consultation with Tanner and his team, 423-822-8257. Again, 423-822-8257. Folks, we'll be back with more Medicare 101 right after this.
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1: Hey folks, welcome back to Plan the Day on Tomorrow. Gary Thurman, founder and CEO of Guardian Investment Advisors. We are having a very interesting show today for folks that are turning 65 and folks that are already on Medicare. We're having a Medicare one-on-one. We are in the last quarter of the year. We are in October, which means Medicare open enrollment is coming up 10-15, October 15th through December 7th. And a lot of changes are coming down the pipeline in 2027. And the question we ask is your plan keeping up with those changes? And you need to know. And guess what? It's going to cost you. It's going to cost you a little bit of time to call Tanner and his team to make sure that you're on the right Medicare plan. Again, that's 423-822-8257. So, Tanner, there's a big change coming down the pipeline, and we're going to call this the Service Reduction Act. And this is really impacting our great friends and family members down in the North Georgia area. Can we talk a little bit about that?
2: Yeah. So the term we use, it's called service area reductions. Listen, you could
1: always say it wrong, Tristan.
2: This is why we talk about there's a doctorate degree in Medicare. There could be an entire book of acronyms in the Medicare world that nobody knows. And this one's called SARS for us.
1: SARS.
2: Service area reductions, right? Basically, we talked about open enrollment. This is the time you can change your Medicare Advantage plan, that Part C plan, or your drug plan, that Part D plan, right? These plans can change year over year, but also these carriers may decide to enter and exit markets as well. So you have family in other states. I have family
1: in other
2: states.
1: I got a lot of family in North Georgia.
2: So I'm going to use a family member in Colorado of mine, right?
1: Okay.
2: I have a family member in Colorado. Let's say that person has a Medicare Advantage Part C plan there. Those plans and carriers are going to differ than they do here in Southeast Tennessee. So it's really hard to have those conversations with your aunt, what's called Aunt Irma, right? Or Uncle Sam. It's really hard to have conversations in different states about your plans because you don't see the same plan structures or plan types. So sometimes it's, hey, this plan's great for me, but I don't have that plan offered for me in that area, right? Well, what service area reductions do is a carrier can enter and exit a market with their plan.
1: Okay.
2: We're seeing that in North Georgia for next year. We're seeing, you know, a certain plan maybe that's leaving the market. And so these people are going to be left without a plan if they don't make an election for a new plan structure. So basically these people will just go back to original Medicare only.
1: Without making that choice, it's going to be made for them.
2: Correct. Unless they make a choice themselves.
1: Yeah, gotcha.
2: This is why it's imperative that you open your annual notice of change in September, because it's going to tell you if they're leaving a market and what your rights are.
1: Okay.
2: Right.
1: That's big.
2: We're reaching out to clients that this may be affected to. We're making sure that we're doing our due diligence to get them on the proper plan for next year and having those conversations. But you have to actively work on this to make sure you're moving.
1: Yeah. So, not giving too many specifics here. We just know in North Georgia, right here below the great city of Chattanooga and the great state of Tennessee, if you're in North Georgia, folks, I hope you heard what Tanner was talking about there, because it's going to be imperative that you make a phone call to make sure that your coverage stays intact, or that you make some changes to a new plan so that you don't go without coverage. Again, that's 423-822-8257, 423-822-8257. Tanner, I love this conversation when I have it with folks. A lot of times we travel around Knoxville, Chattanooga, and we do these long-term care events, trying to educate people on long-term care. We know that 70% of us are going to need some type of long-term care. 70% of us are going to need some type of long-term care. And I love it when someone goes, well, Gary, I've got Medicare. I've got Medicare, so I'm covered. What's the difference in Medicare coverage and medical coverage versus long-term care custodial care? That's big.
2: Yeah, this is an important one because, like you said, people all the time, the myth is that Medicare covers long-term care coverage, right? So I like to always have this conversation and paint this picture. You go to the hospital, you're there for a week, and let's say that you have to have some type of rehab, you know, care. So you get transferred to a skilled nursing facility. You're going to have up to 100 days of coverage under original Medicare Part A, okay?
1: Okay.
2: So I ask anybody that's out there, is 100 days long-term care? Well, no, that's just a little over 3 months. That's short-term care, right?
1: That's very short-term care.
2: That's what Medicare is going to be covering, right? So a traditional long-term care event, right, where somebody maybe needs ongoing assistance, bathing.
1: Two years, 3 years, 4 years, 5 years,
2: right.
1: Lifetime.
2: Whether that's in the home or whether that's in a nursing facility, right?
1: Correct.
2: Or an assisted nursing facility. A lot of times that's not talking about skilled care, where somebody is rehabbing to get better, right? They may be there because they have ongoing situations that have to be monitored, and they may be monitored the rest of their life as well, typically.
1: Sure.
2: In that, I remember, you know, my meemaw on Signal Mountain at Alexian Village. I have great memories of going and visiting her, right?
1: Right.
2: She's in an assisted nursing facility. She lived there the last 5 to 7 years of her life, got transferred to Morning Point, right? Not that one place is better than another, but in this world, those people are going to have to be watched over and cared for, you know, potentially 24/7. And so they need to be in that facility. That's not rehab care. That's not short term care.
1: Skilled nursing.
2: Correct. That's where the difference is.
1: Yeah. And I think, you know, long term care is one of my favorite things to talk about because of my situation. Why I got into this business is my grandmother, I called mine Mamaw. Had to move in with us when I was 13 years old, and she didn't have any type of care. So my mother had to quit her job to take care of her mother, and we basically lived on her Social Security check.
2: And that is the one ripple effect in somebody's retirement plan that can just ravish it.
1: Oh, absolutely. It's so expensive.
2: Yes.
1: And it's so expensive.
2: And it's only getting more expensive. You know, the prices are on the rise, you know.
1: It is.
2: When it comes to it. What's interesting is we have a tool that we're able to use to account for healthcare inflation, right? And what's different in the Knoxville market and the Chattanooga market,
1: they're totally different,
2: is that over a 10 to 20 year window moving forward right now, home healthcare is on a higher rise cost-wise in Chattanooga than it is in Knoxville, right?
1: Yeah.
2: And if you think about it, why would home healthcare be more expensive maybe in a 10 to 20 year period in Chattanooga versus Knoxville? We're landlocked in Chattanooga. We can't add more facilities for people to be in.
1: Good point.
2: So at some point, there's going to be capacity with more and more people going into long-term care situations. We may not have the facilities to keep up with it, beds to keep up with it. That's where home health care may become more of a pertinent planning tool in Chattanooga versus potentially Knoxville or vice versa.
1: Yeah, I think the point we're trying to make here, folks, is that Medicare does not cover long-term care. I'll say it again. Medicare does not cover long-term care. And let's talk about, Tanner, down here. What do current national care costs look like for long-term care? That, I think this will get some people's attention.
2: Yeah, you know, just the median national income or cost is going to be about $6,700 for non-medical in-home care.
1: $6,700.
2: I'm going to repeat that. To stay in your home and have in-home health care averages about $6,700 a month, right?
1: Whew.
2: We get up to over $10,000 for skilled nursing care in a facility, right, per month. So when you think about an average long-term care event for a male right now in this country is about 2.5 years.
1: Right.
2: A female is about 3.5 years.
1: Right.
2: Right. When you start adding up what those costs look like, you all are way more versed in the market and how volatile maybe a market can be.
1: Sure.
2: Imagine, though, taking money out from a qualified account while the market is down, but you're also depleting it by $10,000 a month with costs for
1: and most likely
2: skilled
1: you're
2: nursing
1: paying
2: care.
1: Taxes on that money. Most
2: Correct.
1: Likely.
2: So there's, you know, there's multiple whammies, not just a double whammy maybe when it comes to maybe suppressing your retirement plans.
1: Yeah. I think I want to encourage you guys again, come in and talk to Tanner and his team about the Medicare coverage that you have, because I think it's essential. But for long-term care, we have some tools here at Guardian Investment Advisors that we can use to help you. Now, I'm not talking about traditional long-term care insurance. I'm not saying it's bad, but if you never use it, you lose it. And what we're seeing now is the inflation on traditional long-term care is out of this world. The prices are going up year after year. Another thing we are seeing is how hard it is to get a claim paid with traditional long-term care insurance. We have tools in our bag called asset-based long-term care, where we can take an asset, we can take a premium and put it into one of these programs. And if you're one of the 70% of folks out there that need some type of long-term care, we've got you covered. But here's the neat thing about these plans. If you never use it, which I hope you don't, then the money just passes to your beneficiaries. I mean, it's just that simple, folks. Medicare is great. You need to be on the right Medicare plan because, like I said, Medicare is changing. Is your plan keeping up with it? But if you're out there and you're concerned about long-term care, do we have enough coverage? What's it going to do to our budget? How's it going to impact our family? Can we actually afford to have long-term care insurance? All you have to do is call that same number. Have a conversation with Tanner and his team. If I need to jump in and talk to you about long-term care planning, I'd be happy to do that because we want to make sure that you're on the right plan with Medicare, but we also want to make sure you're on the right plan for long-term care. It's essential. And Tanner, I'll just say this really quick. Just one answer here. One answer. Does Medigap, which original Medicare, or a Medicare Advantage automatically close that gap?
2: The long-term care event?
1: Yeah.
2: No.
1: No. That's the one answer. No.
2: Right.
1: Medicare doesn't cover all of this, folks. 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
1: Welcome back to Plan the Day on Tomorrow. Hey, folks, listen, if you're listening to us on one of our many radio outlets in Chattanooga and Knoxville, thank you so much. We appreciate you taking the time to listen to us talking about Medicare 101 today and the changes that are coming down the pipeline. If you're watching us on YouTube or Facebook, thank you. If you have questions about your Medicare plan or questions in general about Medicare or long-term care, put those questions in the comments below. One of our team members will reach out, set up a 20-minute phone call or Zoom call to make sure we get your questions answered for you. Tanner's hotline number, if you want to have a conversation with Tanner and his team, 423-822-8257. Again, 423-822-8257. Tanner, when it comes to the longevity of life, you know, we are living longer now. If you blend the life expectancy between male and female, it's actually at 79 years old. Well, we know people are living well into their 80s and 90s and possibly over the great age of 100 now. Protecting the family when care is needed. I think this is big. And how large is the family caregiving issue that we're facing in the United States?
2: Well, it's hard because, you know, primarily speaking now, when it comes to a long-term care event, we are out the family is outpacing an actual skilled, you know, nursing care person right now. So over 60% of people now are, it's going to be a family event that they're taking care of that elderly person, whether it's at home. And so what that does is that ends up being, loss of income for that family member. It could be that they're having to take care of their kids while also taking care of their parents. So the biggest thing that comes from this is right now we're looking at a U.S. report back in 2025 that says about 63 million Americans, that's roughly one in four adults, right, are providing ongoing care for an older adult. Think about that. One out of every four adults.
1: Wow.
2: Are taking care of their parents right now when it comes to a long-term care event, whether it's a serious illness, whether it's a person with disability. But a lot of things are happening right now where we're having these critical and chronic illnesses on the rise for our elderly. And because of that, we have a long-term care event where maybe they're having to take care of that person at home or pay a home health care nurse maybe half the time because costs are continuing to get on the rise for home health care.
1: It's insane. It makes me think a lot about the ladies that are out there listening to the show today because, you know, unfortunately, a lot of times the lady of the house is the one that's going to take care of mom and dad.
2: Yep.
1: So they have to pull themselves out of the workforce, which means they can't put money back in their 401ks or 403bs, whatever the case may be. It has a large impact on your financial future because you are the caregiver of the situation. Let's talk about this because I think this is big. Mm-hmm. What financial damage can caregiving cause?
2: Well, you're taking your income, right? Unfortunately, you can't plan for a spike in income or a raise in your income when your parent gets sick and has a long-term care event, mm-hmm. right? So maybe you are taking some of your income because your parents hadn't properly planned, or maybe they just didn't have the means for it either.
1: Right.
2: And now you're using your income, your household income, your hard-earned money that goes to you and your husband or wife or kids, right? Maybe that's money you were putting aside to plan for your retirement, but now you're having to spend that cost on your parents to take care of them.
1: Right.
2: Because let's be honest, nobody wants to see their parents suffer.
1: No.
2: Right?
1: No.
2: Nobody wants to just see that. So, of course, we're going to take care of our parents in that time.
1: Absolutely.
2: In any way possible. Unfortunately, that comes to the detriment of maybe somebody's income themselves, and now they're not able to spend another year or two to plan for retirement, or maybe they start to have to cut budgets themselves.
1: Right.
2: They have to stop taking the kids out one night a week to dinner because they have to pay for mom or dad's home health care.
1: And I think it's a big deal for adult children. I want you to listen to me really, really fast. There's something going on right now called the Great Wealth Transfer. And that's basically where our baby boomers are aging. They're starting to pass away. And they're going to be passing down between 2025 and 2040 $80 to $100 trillion. That's a lot of money with a T, $1 trillion. And this could have such a big impact on you financially with getting this great wealth transfer, but also the impact it might have on you if your parents are aging. We just talked about it. We kind of beat it up. I mean, there's a lot of things, but now's the time to have that family meeting. And a lot of people are uncomfortable having this family meeting. That's why we encourage you to come in and see us. Let us be the anchor in that family meeting for you. Let us help show you, educate you, and educate your parents as they're aging, the things that could happen. Again, 70% of us are going to need some type of long-term care. And Tanner, let's end on this. What funding approaches should families investigate right now?
2: You know, we talked about the option of asset-based long-term care.
1: Absolutely.
2: It's a huge thing here in the office because, you know, you may be able to simply qualify by failing two, you know, activities of daily living skills. It could be, can you bathe? Can you transport yourself? Can you change your clothes, right?
1: Right. Take your medications.
2: Correct. Yeah. You know, can you feed yourself? So you fail two of these, maybe ADLs, you may already qualify for the long-term care benefits inside of these asset-based long-term care planning, you know, policies. So we really encourage people to come in and have a conversation. It just costs a little bit of your time. You know, we may leave that appointment that it may not be the best thing for you.
1: That's right. Yeah.
2: So it's just an open-ended conversation. You don't know unless you explore that option, right?
1: That's right. And I want to take the last 2 minutes or so of this show and talk about these other options that you may have or that your parents may have. Or guess what? You may have, if you're someone around the Medicare age of 65. We call it asset-based long-term care. And here's the thing I hear all the time. Gary, there's no way I'm going to qualify for that. There's no way. Well, some of the plans that we have, you actually do have to qualify for. But I will tell you the qualification for those plans are pretty easily for you to pass and get this coverage if you need it. But here's the thing, folks. Listen, we have plans that do not require underwriting at all. Here's what they require. They require a one-year waiting period. So let's say you're someone 70 years old and you're starting to worry about long-term care. We have plans that we can put you into to get you good coverage, no risk, no fee. We can get you high caps on something like the S&P 500. So there is going to be growth involved in this plan. And if you fail two of these ADLs that Tanner just mentioned, activities of daily living, if you fail two of those after any time after the one-year waiting period, these companies will send you all your money back. So you got a $200,000. You want to throw it to one of these plans. Let's say it grows to $300,000 and then you fail two ADLs. This company will send you your money back 100%, your principal, your growth. If you choose a cash bonus on the front end, great. If you don't, either way, we have avenues to take care of you, to take care of your parents, if you're one of the 70% that need long-term care. I do want to go back to something, though, Tanner. Medicare does not cover long-term care. I'm going to say that 100 times throughout the rest of my career. Why is it so important right now? With open enrollment coming up, here we are in October. Why is it so important right now for someone to get a second look on their Medicare coverage?
2: Well, it's huge because you could have so many different open holes that you need to fill those gaps to. Maybe you're somebody that just has a specific Advantage plan, a Part C plan, or maybe you just have your Medicare supplement, your drug plan, and you have original Medicare. You still may have holes because a critical illness gets diagnosed, right?
1: Right.
2: 62% of costs right now when it comes to cancer-related care costs are non-medical. I'm going to repeat that. 62% of all cancer-related diagnoses,
1: non-medical
2: expenses, travel, hotels, food, replacing income. So we have other ancillary plans out there that are really affordable for lump sum cash benefit policies that we can offer you for those to cover cancer, heart attack, stroke. Even short-term care, we have affordable plans that will help cover those short-term care costs for maybe in-home health aid care,
1: right? Yeah.
2: Something that's going to pay that person hourly to come and clean your home for you so that it's not the family member having to do that. We have affordable plans out there that will help mitigate that.
1: And these plans are pennies on the dollar.
2: Pennies on the dollar, yeah,
1: pennies
2: sure.
1: on the dollar.
2: Yeah.
1: And it's not when it happens, or it's not if it happens, it's when it's happened. Folks, Medicare is changing. Is your plan keeping up? 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And then if you want to have a conversation about long-term care planning, we are here for you. 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
4: 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The views, statements, and opinions expressed herein are those of the individual speakers and not necessarily those of Foundations and its affiliates. The information contained herein does not constitute an offer to sell any securities or represent an express or implied opinion or endorsement of any specific investment opportunity, offering, or issuer. Any discussion of performance or returns is not indicative of future results. Any discussions of specific strategies are for informational purposes
5: services only and have been provided to help determine whether they may be appropriate for your specific situation. If applicable, the primary goal is converting retirement assets into a Roth IRA is to reduce the future tax liability on the distributions you take in retirement or on the distributions of your beneficiaries. Each individual investor's situation is different, and any ideas provided may not be appropriate for your particular circumstances. Comments regarding a particular client's experience may or may not be the same as another client's experience and is not an indication that any client or prospective client will experience the same or a higher level of future success or performance. Foundations only transacts business in those jurisdictions where it's properly registered or is excluded or exempted from registration requirements. Registration as an investment advisor is not an endorsement of the firm by securities regulators and does not mean the advisor has achieved a specific level of skill or ability. Nothing herein constitutes a recommendation that any security, portfolio, or securities or investment strategy is suitable for any specific person. 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
2: From ABC News. I'm Mike Dubusky. More than 770,000 people are without power across the Gulf Coast region right now after Hurricane Isaias made landfall last night as a Category 2 storm. ABC's Leslie Lopez is in Mobile, Alabama.
3: We have a palm tree that's down. It's pretty rare to see a palm tree just snapped in half, and that's because of the winds that we saw yesterday. Over to my right, there are trucks that have been positioned, pre-positioned electrical trucks. Again, another form of response. And this is all coming off of what we're tracking, the Hurricane Isaias, now post-tropical storm Isaias, 35-mile-per-hour winds.
2: So far, two people are confirmed dead. Isaias has been downgraded to a post-tropical storm, making its way up to the Carolinas. Flood watches are in effect across Mississippi, Alabama, Georgia, and Tennessee as well. Local officials report yet another attack on the airport in Riyadh, Saudi Arabia, which has faced several strikes in recent days from Houthi rebels, though that group has not claimed responsibility for today's attack. The U.S. mission in Saudi Arabia has issued a security alert advising Americans to avoid the airport and surrounding areas. It's been a particularly deadly day in Zaporizhia, Ukraine, with at least 17 people confirmed dead in an apartment building that was struck by a Russian bomb. It comes after President Trump announced a new deal allowing Russia to provide the U.S. with diesel. ABC's Marcus Moore on the foreign desk.
4: The Trump administration is hoping an injection of diesel will help bring down prices, but experts say that immediate release of 300,000 tons of diesel would have a very little effect or impact on prices long term, and that amount would only account for half of U.S. daily consumption. Also, there are doubts about whether Russia can even fulfill its promise.
2: Ukrainian President Volodymyr Zelensky criticized the move, calling it a weak decision. And nine people are dead after a mass shooting in Erie, Pennsylvania last night. 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
5: Here's the official forecast. A flood watch and wind advisory remain in effect through tomorrow morning. Gusts could reach between 20 and 40 miles per hour. Otherwise, showers likely today. Thunderstorms possible and a high of 72. Tonight, more showers and thunderstorms down to 63. Tomorrow, partly sunny, scattered showers, 73 degrees. Partly cloudy Sunday night and 59. Columbus Day, sunny and 85. Monday night, mostly clear, 60. I'm Craig Allen on...
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12: 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This is your host, Tom the Attic Fanatic from Koala Insulation right here in Chattanooga. And on today's show, we're going to talk about making your home more efficient and more comfortable, basically from the attic space down. We also do crawl spaces and things like that, but mainly from the attic space when we get into the summer heat. We've got a lot of heat load coming down from these attic spaces. So we're going to talk about ventilation today, talk about insulation and different things you can do to make your home more efficient and more comfortable. So that's kind of what we're going to go over. So like I said, if you've got hot second floor hot spots as you walk from one room to the next, high energy bills where you're like, man, my electric bills, these bills are just higher than they probably should be. Every year they seem to be going up and up and up. It could be that you have a lack of insulation, could be a poor ventilation in the attic space. So we're going to go over three or four different things. We've got some unbelievable specials today, and we're also offering a free attic analysis. And let me hit what that is real quick, and then we'll talk about all of the different things and what we can do for your home and make your house more efficient and more comfortable. So when you call today for a free attic analysis, we're going to check the depth of your insulation, check your soffit vents, make sure we have good airflow coming into the attic space, and kind of rate everything, you know, kind of on a scale of 1 to 10, kind of where we're at and where we can make it and make some improvements. We're also going to look at the exhaust ventilation, make sure we're getting enough airflow out of these attic spaces. That's typically one of the bigger issues, is where the attic temperatures are just overheating and it's playing havoc on your air conditioning system. It's hard for your insulation to hold that heat back, and it really just causes a lot of problems in your house. So we're going to look at that ventilation as well. And then just the overall attic efficiency. So that's what we're going to be talking a little bit about today, and that's going to be part of that free attic analysis. And I'll give out the phone number here in just a few minutes. All right, so we are Koala Insulation. It's Koala like the koala bear. We're right here in Chattanooga. We're locally owned and operated, so we're right here. So a lot of people will email us or call us and say, hey, do you service our area? Basically, if you can hear us, you're listening to us on the radio today, we service your area. So very, it's not very frequently where we have, or like somebody's out of the area, unless they were driving through and they were going up to Louisville, Kentucky or something. And it's like they were driving through, right? It's like maybe we won't service that area. So, but we are right here in Chattanooga. So if you do need some more insulation and ventilation, we're the right answer for you. And let me give out the phone number real quick, just so you have that. And then I'm going to dive into the different types of insulation and how kind of an attic actually works and how we can make it more efficient. So our number here is 423-225-7308. 423-225-7308. And we are going to be offering those free attic analysis, and I'm going to go over some specials that we have coming up. And we also have a great rebate program from TVA, the Tennessee Valley Authority. They're offering $500 rebate if we bring your insulation up to an R38 from its current condition. So that can really help offset the cost. Really makes a big difference by lowering that, like the cost, the true cost, because insulation is not very expensive to start with. And then when you take into consideration the specials that we have a few throw-ins, and then with that rebate, it's fantastic. So it's really never been a better time to get your house more efficient and more comfortable and get it insulated. All right, so let's talk about different types of insulation that's available. So typically in an attic space, we have insulation on the attic floor. So that's on that sheetrock. So if you're thinking about your house, everything above the sheetrock, that ceiling, that's insulated there. That's where the fiberglass insulation goes, cellulose insulation, rock wool insulation, some of the older types of insulation, the old fiberglass type of insulation where it was real itchy. And there's been lots of improvements made in insulation over the last 10, 15 years. So it's really changed. Number one insulation I really prefer is the fiberglass, the blown in material that we have today. It doesn't itch. It's what they call Green Guard certified. It's safe for schools, daycares, hospitals, nursing homes. It's super clean. When we install it, we guarantee it to settle less than 2% over 20 years. So it's really a lifetime product. So once you get it insulated properly, you never have to really kind of revisit an attic project. Because I like to say, you know what? Nobody wants to revisit an attic project because who wants to get up in their attic and do it again, right? So we like to get it done right the first time and be done with it. So that's the fiberglass insulation. Super clean. Like I said, it doesn't degrade and then get airborne and make your house dusty and different things like that. So that's the one we typically prefer. The other products that we would offer, we have cellulose. That's a ground up newspaper product. That is, if we have a house, maybe have like rat infestations and things like that, and you can't keep the critters out. My first go-to is always like, well, how do we keep the critters out? Right. And then let's go with the fiberglass. But if there's just a reason that maybe the cellulose might be an option, we do have that as an option. We generally lean more towards the fiberglass, but we do offer both. So when we come out, we can kind of look at that and see which is the better way to go. The other thing is if you already have a cellulose product and we were going to add, say, 6 or 8, 10 inches of fiberglass to that, we can add that to the top of your cellulose. And what that's going to do is encapsulate the cellulose so that the fibers and stuff are going airborne. And we can really reduce the dusting in the house by adding insulation. So some of the benefits when you add insulation to a home are, obviously, we're going to lower your energy bills, and that's going to depend on the thickness. So the thicker the insulation you put in there, the lower the energy bills. Now, that's to a point. What we don't want to do is put 3 feet of insulation in an attic and then leave the attic be really hot. I always say we want to have good insulation and good ventilation, and that's going to equal a great, efficient home. And what I mean by the ventilation is controlling the actual attic temperature. So not your ductwork or your HVAC system, but actually reducing the attic temperatures. And when we do that, we take that heat load off of that insulation. So whichever product we were using for the insulation, we still want to reduce that heat load, and that's going to make a big difference. So the combination of good insulation and good ventilation are really going to be the answers to this. Typically, we want to go to about an R38, could go to an R49. An R38 is about 13 inches, an R49 is 18 inches. So that's the depth of the insulation. That's how thick it should be in your attic space. So if you're driving down the road this morning and this afternoon, you're thinking about the insulation that you have in your home, or you've been up there recently and you're like, man, I can see all the floor joists. This stuff's only maybe 4 to 6 inches thick. That's not thick enough. When they put a lot of the houses, if your house was built before 2002, it could literally have like an R19 of insulation, which only be about 6 inches of insulation. So it's very under insulated. So anything that was built before 2002, definitely going to want to look at getting that insulation upgraded. If it was built after 2002, then they went to an R30 insulation. So that's 10 inches. And now they recommend in R38, which is about 13 inches. But we do get some settling and stuff with some of the different types of insulation over time. So even if you have a newer home, we do probably 30 or 40% of our overall business is really in homes that are only 2, 3, 4 years old. Some of them are only a couple months old because the ventilation is a problem, or they wanted to insulate the garage. Or they said, hey, customer says, I'm going to live in the house for the next 10 years. I really want it to be insulated really, really well because I'm going to save that money over time. So there's different reasons to do that, to upgrade this insulation. But insulation is the first thing that we look at. That's the last line of defense between your hot attic space and the conditioned space in your home. If it's the wintertime and it's cold, we want to keep that warm air in the house. In the summer, we want to keep the cool air in the house. So lots of reasons to do the insulation. We do that free attic analysis. Let me hit on a couple specials that we have on our insulation product, and then I'm going to give out the phone number. So we got some really good deals going on insulation. So when we do insulation, there's a couple things that we do here at Koala Insulation. They're a little bit different than our competitors or the way that maybe the industry standard is. We kind of take it to the next level. We call it the Koala way. And what I mean by that is, whatever the access is that goes between the conditioned space inside of your house into the unconditioned attic space, there's an access, there's an opening, a pull-down ladder, a hatchway, a walk-in door, something. We have insulators that actually insulate that access. It makes a big difference in your energy savings when we get 100% kind of coverage, right? We wouldn't want to insulate the whole attic and not take care of that pull-down ladder or that hatchway. So we do have insulators for those. We actually have 16 sizes of insulators. One of those comes with our insulation project. So when we do insulation, we include one of these. They're normally $299. That's included when we do insulation. So that's one of our specials that we're doing here on the radio show. The second thing is we have a product called Attic Fresh. It's a disinfectant and deodorizer that we pre-treat your old insulation if we're just going to do a top-off before we put new insulation in. If we were doing a removal and all new insulation, we would remove everything, Attic Fresh, and then new insulation. Typically, I'd say 8 out of 10 times when we're doing a house, we're really just adding to the insulation you already have. So in that case, we will come in and we'll put rulers in. If we need any baffles, we're going to do the attic access insulator, and we're also going to do the Attic Fresh, and then the new insulation. So it's quite the project. I mean, it really makes it nice. Typically, our projects last, they take about four hours or so to do an insulation job, because we do it right the first time. Like I said, we're going to put the rulers in. That's going to show us how thick the insulation is, where we're going with it. Make sure we get you the right amount of insulation. So think about this as really just doing it right the first time, because we understand nobody wants to redo their attic again. It's certainly a lot less expensive to just do it right the first time and be done with it. So those are the specials with the insulation. And then when we do the insulation, when we bring your attic to an R38, TVA pays $500 in the form of a rebate. So you get that back. I think it takes 2 to 4 weeks. It's pretty quick. We'll go over that when we come out to your house. We'll run your address and we can kind of give you the details and give you the expectations when you would get that $500 rebate check back. So it's fast is the point. So there's lots of reasons to do the insulation. Insulation is rarely, I call it inexpensive, because it's one of those things you can put in your house and it just pays for itself over and over again. And typically it's about a 24 month or less payback. So the money you spend today, it'll be paid back within less than 2 years. Plus your house is more comfortable, more efficient. You save money on your energy bills every month. All right. Let me give out the phone number real quick, and then I'm going to give out the free attic analysis, and then we're going to jump into a break. So our number here at Koala Insulation of Chattanooga is 423-225-7308. That's 423-225-7308. Give us a call. This is going to be for our first 10 callers today. We're going to give them that free attic analysis, and then we're going to lock them into all of these different specials that we have. I'm going to give you some more specials as we go out through this show, but you will be locked into any of the specials. So when we come out to do the free attic analysis, there's no obligation. It doesn't cost anything for us to come out and do that. If you do need some insulation, if you do want to go with some more ventilation products or something like that, then we'll give you an estimate while we're there. If you like that, we'll get you scheduled and we'll get you taken care of in the next week or so. As far as the free attic analysis, we're going to go over the insulation depth, check those soffit vents, check that exhaust ventilation, and look at that overall attic efficiency. So that's what you're really calling for today. So let me jump into the break. I'll give the number out here just before we go to the break. We'll play the break. I'll come back. We're going to talk about attic ventilation, solar attic fans, and some other different products. I've got some questions here that we had emailed in over the week. Some of these are pretty interesting, so stay tuned, but give us a call at 423-225-7308, 423-225-7308, and I'll see you on the other side of the break. Hey everyone, Tom with Koala Insulation right here in Chattanooga. If you'd like to take advantage of our free attic analysis, give us a call at 423-225-7308. That's 423-225-7308. With that free attic analysis, we're going to look at several different things in your attic space. We're going to check the insulation, the overall depth, make sure it's consistent throughout that attic space. We're also going to check your soffit venting, make sure we have good intake coming into your attic space. We got to get good airflow coming in, and we also have to have good airflow going out. So we're going to check that exhaust ventilation as well. Then we're going to look at your overall attic efficiency, make sure everything's working properly up there, give you a clean bill of health. If you do need something, we'll make some recommendations based on what we saw up in your attic. So if you'd like to take advantage of that free attic analysis, give us a call at 423-225-7308. That's 423-225-7308. Also, if you'd like to take advantage of those insulation specials that we have. So with our insulation, we're offering a free Attic Fresh. 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We're also going to include the free Draft Master. 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That's installed, lifetime warranty, out the door, everything's included. 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So we're going to go over all of these things. So we're going to do that free attic analysis, check that insulation depth, check your soffit venting, your roof venting, your overall attic efficiency. We'll fill you in on all the specials that we have. We even got some even more specials than this, but just give us a call at 423-225-7308. That's 423-225-7308. We'll come out. We'll do that free attic analysis. We'll get that done in the next week or so. So give us a call over the weekend here, and we'll come out and we'll check that attic and make sure that your home is more efficient, more comfortable, and just really slash those energy bills and get you down the road and make sure that everything is the way it should be in your attic space. So give us a call, 423-225-7308. 423-225-7308. And welcome back to the Home Efficiency Show. I'm your host, Tom the Attic Fanatic from Koala Insulation right here in Chattanooga. If you missed the first part of the show, we've been talking about how to make your house more comfortable and more efficient from the attic space down. So in this segment, I'm going to talk about some solar attic ventilation and then just attic ventilation in general. So if you're having these, some of the symptoms you may be having, and this is where we would look at adding some ventilation. So if you've got like a two-story house and that upstairs is always hard to cool, or say it's a one-story house, but you've got hot back bedrooms, you've got, when you walk from one room to the next, it seems hotter in one room and cooler in the other, can't keep up. Maybe your energy bills are a little higher than you feel like they should be. These would be some of the signs that we need some more ventilation. Or if you've been up in your attic and you're like, my gosh, it is hot up here, we need to look at some attic ventilation. So some things we're going to look at when we look at attic ventilation. A couple things. We have passive airflow and we have active airflow. So passive airflow is basically, I call it like an opening in the roof, and it lets some heat out, heat and moisture a little bit. The problem is it's not controlled, so it just does what it can do. And it's based on a couple of different things and how that's going to perform. So the taller the attic inside, the more natural airflow you could start to get with passive airflow. So we say you need 15 feet of attic space or attic height from the attic floor to that roof, that top roof line, 15 feet. That's pretty tall, right? That's going to start to create enough of a natural draw, like a chimney, a fireplace, or like a teepee, where it's actually drawing air up and out. What we find in a lot of homes here, especially in Chattanooga here, the homes, that the attic spaces aren't tall enough, and it's not creating that natural draw. So it's a big concern. It's a big problem here. So they've come in and they've put passive vents in, ridge vents, turbines, static vents, and we don't have the attic height. So that's the first problem. That's the first thing we need to address. So we got to look at that attic height. That's going to determine, hey, do we need to put some active airflow into these attic spaces, or is what's there sufficient? The second thing we're going to look at is if you do have like a ridge vent where it's at the very top of the roof, you'll see like a, they call it a ridge vent. It's basically an opening right at the peak there, and it lets a little heat out. Those are kind of like that long strip that sits on top of the roof, kind of in layman's terms, but it lets a little air gap at the top. You need 3 feet of that ridge vent for every 100 square feet of attic space. So if you do have a ridge vent, and let's just say your house was 2,000 square feet of attic space, you would need 60 running feet of ridge vent. So we would look at that, get some measurements on that. And then we're also going to make sure that it's cut properly, because if it's not cut properly with that air gap at the top, it's not going to let the heat out. So that's going to be a kind of another concern. That's the third thing we're going to look at. So let's take all that into consideration. If we don't have the height, or we don't have enough of the length of the ridge vent, or it wasn't cut properly, we're going to look at adding some solar attic ventilation. And I will say that about 95% of the houses that we walk into, go up in the attic space, they're underventilated, and we've got a real heat problem. So when we have a lot of heat, there's some things that happen to these attic spaces with a tremendous amount of heat, right? So it plays havoc on your insulation. We can get a lot of moisture into the attic space. Your air conditioner is struggling to keep up. Your roof deteriorates rapidly. The air conditioning system fails and breaks down quicker, right? Then we can get fungus and mold growth in an attic space. Then we can get another problem, what's called attic ambering, and that's where like the sap that comes out of the lumber when it gets too hot. When that happens, then the wood dries out. Now you're susceptible to carpet gnats, termites, and things like that. So a lot of things can happen. We really do need to control the attic temperatures and the moisture level inside of the attic spaces. So we'll take all that into consideration. If you do need some more ventilation, then we usually recommend our solar attic ventilation. So it's solar powered. It's basically a solar powered ventilation system. It goes on the roof. It's about a 20-25 minute install. That's not a huge deal. It's easy for us to install. We do these every day. Typically need one, two, maybe three of these on a bigger house, but most of our homes, one or two of them, depending on the size of the attic space. Kind of give you an idea. For about every 1,000 to 1,200 square feet of attic space, typically you kind of recommend one of the solar attic fans per that size. We do have a chart. We'll get some measurements, and that's going to be determined by the square footage of the attic height, and we're going to figure out the cubic volume. Don't really need to get into that on the show too much today, but when we come out and do that free attic analysis, we'll recommend, hey, you need one fan or two fans, or the ventilation's not too bad, so let's just add one fan. Or, you know what, it's in pretty bad shape. We just don't have any kind of airflow up here. Maybe we go with two fans. So we'll have that conversation when we come out. We'll show you the fans. We've got a little video that we can play. We've got a little mini fan that we bring in, show you what it looks like, and kind of talk you through on all that. Talk about all the benefits. So everything that we do here at Koala Insulation, I would say the solar attic fans have the most amount of benefits, right? Because it is going to make your house more comfortable, cooler second floor, reduces your energy bills, roof lasts longer, HVAC system lasts longer, and a whole array of other benefits. So the solar attic fans are fantastic. Now you might be thinking, well, how much are these? These things sound like they might be kind of expensive. And they're really not. We actually install these fans typically $10.95. So if you call our office, normally we were $10.95. Radio show, we're doing them for $200 off. So that's $8.95, $895 installed. That's the product, the install, the sealant, lifetime warranty on the fan itself and on the install. So $8.95 turnkey and you're done. Now I will say that these fans will pay for themselves in about 12 to 24 months. I mean, it's fast depending on how bad the attic is to start with and how many fans we're putting in. I always like to say, hey, if it's going to pay for itself in, say, 3 years or less, it makes sense, right? Because that means every 3 years it's just paying for itself over and over and over again. Plus, you get lots of benefits when that, because that roof lasts longer, HVAC system lasts longer. And then the comfort. Comfort will be day one. As soon as we put the fans in, the next day you're going to be like, holy cow, I should have done this 10 years ago. However long you lived in the house, that's what most people say. Well, I should have did it when I first moved in. It's like, well, you probably should have, but you didn't know, right? A lot of people just don't understand the ventilation. So we're not holding that against you. That's why we come out and do our free attic analysis. So if you'd like to get a couple of these fans installed, one fan, two fans, however many, but get that free attic analysis, let's start with the free attic analysis and see if you do need some more insulation, if you do need some more ventilation. Let me give out the number, and then let me talk about the free attic analysis a little bit. So if you'd like to get $200 off of our solar attic fans, get that free attic analysis, give us a call at 423-225-7308. 423-225-7308. This is for our first 10 callers. I believe the first segment we got two or three callers. So we do have some of these left. But make sure you give us a call. Get on our schedule. We'll come out this following week. We'll take a look at your attic space. Kind of go from there. If you do need something, we can get you on a schedule and get you taken care of pretty quick. This isn't something that's like a huge project where you've got to really schedule things. And we come out to the house on the free attic analysis, spend about an hour at the house, you know, going through everything, looking at it. If you do need something, we'll give you an estimate. We'll talk about everything and we're out of there. Doesn't take too long, but we do like to kind of show you what we have and make sure that everybody's on the same page. That's really why we come out first. And then if you like that, because some people will actually call and say, hey, I just want to get a couple of solar attic fans, and which we can do. But sometimes maybe they're low on insulation or maybe there's some other issue. So a lot of people like to take us up on our free attic analysis. So we can start with that and kind of go from there. So if you'd like to have that, 423-225-7308. That's our number right here in Chattanooga, 423-225-7308. So that's to get the free attic analysis. That's where we're going to check the insulation depth. We're also going to make sure that the insulation isn't contaminated or there's any reason to remove it, because if it does, we can remove it as well.

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1: To an R38 or above, so you would get $500 back on that. I ran a number the other day. I did a customer's house, and we looked at it, and it was about normally around $3,200. After the rebate and all of the discounts that we had, her invoice was under $2,000 total out the door. 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And then, you know, and then taking into consideration the $500 rebate. So she's like, man, it's a no-brainer. This thing will pay for itself in 2 to 3 years, but my house is going to be super comfortable. I'm like, that's why we're here. So we got her scheduled, get her taken care of. So make sure your home is insulated and ventilated properly. Let us come out, look at that free, do that free attic analysis and kind of go from there. So I'm going to jump into the break now. When I come back, we're going to talk a little bit more. I've got some questions. I'm going to start with that. Some questions I had emailed. Some of these are pretty good. Answer some more of your questions here on the show. But like I said, if you'd like to get a free attic analysis, give us a call now at 423-225-7308. 423-225-7308, and I'll see you on the other side of the break. Hey everyone, Tom with Koala Insulation right here in Chattanooga. If you'd like to take advantage of our free attic analysis, give us a call at 423-225-7308. That's 423-225-7308. With that free attic analysis, we're going to look at several different things in your attic space. We're going to check the insulation, the overall depth, make sure it's consistent throughout that attic space. We're also going to check your soffit venting, make sure we have good intake coming into your attic space. We got to get good airflow coming in, and we also have to have good airflow going out, so we're going to check that exhaust ventilation as well. Then we're going to look at your overall attic efficiency, make sure everything's working properly up there, give you a clean bill of health. If you do need something, we'll make some recommendations based on what we saw up in your attic. So if you'd like to take advantage of that free attic analysis, give us a call at 423-225-7308. That's 423-225-7308. Also, if you'd like to take advantage of those insulation specials that we have. So with our insulation, we're offering a free attic fresh. 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We're also going to include the free draft master. 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That's installed, lifetime warranty, out the door, everything's included. 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We'll fill you in on all the specials that we have. We've even got some even more specials than this, but just give us a call at 423-225-7308. That's 423-225-7308. We'll come out. We'll do that free attic analysis. We'll get that done in the next week or so. So give us a call over the weekend here, and we'll come out and we'll check that attic and make sure that your home is more efficient, more comfortable, and just really slash those energy bills and get you down the road and make sure that everything is the way it should be in your attic space. So give us a call, 423-225-7308, 423-225-7308. And welcome back to the Home Efficiency Show. I'm your host, Tom the Attic Fanatic from Koala Insulation right here in Chattanooga. So if you'd like to make your house more comfortable and more efficient, you're at the right place. So in the last two segments, we talked about insulation and ventilation and how important it is to your attic space. So if you do have a hot second floor, hot, you know, bedrooms as you walk from one room to the next, high electric bills, air conditioning system seems to struggle. It can't keep the temperature in your house. Even when it's running all day long, it's just like it's just struggling. It's probably insulation or attic temperature, or it could be a little bit of both. So I like to say we need good insulation and good ventilation, and that's going to equal a great, efficient home. So here at Koala Insulation, we're on the radio show today. We're offering a free attic analysis. It's kind of an in-depth analysis where we look at your insulation, your ventilation, attic temperatures, kind of all the different things that really make a house more efficient, more comfortable. So anything we can do to make your house more comfortable, more efficient, that's what we're looking to do. So give us a call for that free attic

Canalis's. 423-225-7308. That's 423-225-7308. Okay, as promised before we went to the break, I do have a couple of questions that we had emailed in over the last couple of weeks, and I want to kind of go over that. So, number one, how much insulation should I have in my attic space? So, it varies. So, depending on that, when the house was built, that's why there's different levels of insulation in a lot of these different homes. It could be some settling. You know, people walk around and trample around that insulation. But in general, right, if the house was being built today, they would build it with like an R38, which is about 13 inches of insulation. So if you've got a good builder, they're going to bring it to that R38. That's what the Energy Department recommends. That's what we're trying to take you to. That's 13 inches of insulation. So if you have anything less than that and we bring it to the R38, Tennessee Valley Authority does have a $500 rebate that you would get, as well as our specials that we have today. So insulation is very inexpensive to get done. It's not a big deal. Usually takes 2 to 3 hours to do a project, depending on the size of the home. But if you have a standard size home, say it's 1,500 to 2,500, 3,000 square feet, something like that, it's something that we can certainly get done in a day. And even that would be even maybe doing some attic ventilation and things like that. So it's not like it's a big home improvement project where it's super expensive and you're tearing the house apart and you're out of the house or anything like that. Like I said, it's typically a morning or an afternoon kind of project, and we get in and out and get you taken care of. So it's not a big deal. So if your house is uncomfortable or your air conditioning system is struggling, high energy bills, then give us a call for that free attic analysis, and then we can kind of see what's going on with your attic space, because we lose about 65-70% of all of our attic, our home's efficiency through the attic space. So definitely want to make sure we're taking care of that attic. So how much insulation should I have? On R38, that's 13 inches. You could go to an R49. That's not overkilling it. And we're kind of in that region where R38, R49 makes a lot of sense. In the summer, an R38 is really all you need. In the winter, when we get some of these colder winter nights, an R49 would kind of kick into having that little extra insulation. It's going to give you a little more thermal value, and your house will stay warmer in the winter. So depending on what's going on, depends what you keep your thermostat on. If you're kind of like me, and I don't really keep the house that warm in the winter, I kind of keep it cool, maybe 65 degrees. Same thing in the summer. I like to keep it around 65, 68, 70 degrees. A little cooler at night, maybe that 65, 68 degrees. Then the R38 will do me a nice job, and it would do you a good job. But if you like to keep it warm in the winter, say 73, 74, 75, or even warmer, then the R49 would start to make sense. So that's when we come out. We're going to ask some discovery questions. And one of them is, what temperature do you keep your thermostat on, and what temperature is your ideal temperature for comfort? Then we can kind of make some determinations on how much ventilation should we put in the house, how much insulation, should there be a variable, or do we just kind of go with the standard R38 and make sure we're vented properly and we're good to go. So some things that we kind of look at when we come out and do that free attic evaluation. Do I need to remove my old insulation before adding new insulation? The only reason to remove the old insulation is if it was contaminated, there was some sort of an issue, if you had fungus or mold growth in it, or if you had a lot of critters that had been crawling around the attic and they've been up there urinating and get a lot of odors and things like that, then it would make sense to remove it, put the Attic Fresh product in, and then all new insulation. So that's kind of rare, but we do it, right? So, and what I mean by rare, we do it maybe two or three times, four times a month where we're doing a removal and then adding all new insulation. But 95% of the time, we're adding just on top of the existing insulation. So, for example, if you have about 6 inches of insulation and we were going to bring you to an R38, which is 13 inches, we would add about 7-8 inches of insulation to your existing insulation. So that would just be a top off. So that's kind of simple, right? Relatively inexpensive. It's really the way to go. So, but we do removals if you do want to have that insulation removed. Maybe the house is 50 years old and the insulation is just old, right? And we're like, hey, it's just got some odors to it. Maybe there needs some wiring needs to be redone or something like that. Maybe some ductwork needs to be refigured up in the attic space, whatever the case may be. But we do removals. So that leads me to this as well. So we do removals. We do some other services besides what we've talked about on the radio show today. So obviously we do the blown-in insulation. We do bat insulation and our solar attic ventilation. We do all of that. We do it every day. We're very well-versed in that. We also are factory trained and certified, so we're really good at what we do. We also do the insulation removals. We do spray foam insulation. So we do open cell and closed cell. So if you've got a metal building, maybe a crawl space you would like to have spray foamed, we have some things that we can do there with the crawl spaces. We do vapor barriers for the crawl spaces, all kinds of different things.
So if you have a crawl space that you need some attention to, you have a metal building, maybe you have a commercial project, if you're building a new home, or if you have an existing home, we can certainly help you and kind of get you fixed up, give you a free estimate, kind of look and see what's going on. But where we really shine, and was my favorite part of the business, is going into homes that are already built, customers living in it, and they're having some issues and they'd like to make that house more efficient and more comfortable. That's where some really more expertise kind of comes into the equation. A new build that's pretty straight up, right? There's not much happening. You just kind of do the same thing every time. But then things happen when we're living in a house, right? So maybe there was some wiring happening where they're up there wandering around, they're crushing some of your old insulation. Maybe the soffit vents got clogged up. A lot of things can happen as we're kind of living in the home. Maybe some critters were in there. So there's reasons why you needed somebody that specializes in what we call retrofits, not just somebody that does new construction, because that's a whole nother animal. We do both, but we have different crews for these different things because, you know, you can't just send a crew up, excuse me, that normally does like new construction and then send them to a customer's home that they're living in, right? Because you can't make a mess. You have to take in consideration their time, right? You're invading their home and doing all these different things. So we got to make sure that we're sending the right crews out. So our crews are really good with our customers. That's why we have over 300 reviews, just a hair under 300 reviews, and that we're at 4.9 on our reviews. So everybody loves us. You can read our reviews. We are super straightforward. When we're talking to a customer, I usually ask them, hey, you want me to sugarcoat this or just somebody shoot you straight, right? Shoot me straight, right? Just tell me what's going on. Like, perfect. That's where I like to work from. I don't like to go in there and try to soft sell somebody and I kind of, you know, dance around the issue. Like, let me just tell you what's going on. But the good news is pretty much anything that's going on in an attic space, we can fix, right? That's the beauty of Koala Insulation. We can get it fixed. We can get you taken care of. 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Plus we give you free attic fresh. 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That all comes with our insulation when we're doing insulation from this insulation special we're doing here on the radio. The other thing that we're doing is $200 off the solar attic ventilation. So $200 off that solar attic fan brings the cost down to $895. So that's a lifetime fan, lifetime warranty on the install, right? Super quiet fan, very durable, adjustable panel. I mean, this is the Cadillac of fans. It's a really nice, good quality product that you're just going to get a lifetime of energy savings and comfort on. I tell customers once we install it, just enjoy. There's no maintenance. There's really nothing to do to it. Just enjoy. It just keeps working. It comes on at 85 degrees or 75% humidity. So when that fan needs to come on, it comes on, lowers those attic temperatures, gets more airflow to the attic space, and makes your house more comfortable and more efficient. So when you give us a call for that free attic analysis, you'll be locked into these specials. During the analysis, we're going to check the insulation depth. We're going to look at your soffit venting. We're going to look at any breaches in the attic space, if there was anything that's been moved around or damaged or anything like that. We're also going to look at your exhaust ventilation. That's where we would maybe recommend some solar attic ventilation. And then just the overall attic efficiency. So we kind of give you a clean bill of health. We want to look at everything, take everything into consideration, come back down. We'll show you our findings. If you do need something, we can get you an estimate while we're there. If you like the estimate, which most of our customers do, we have great pricing. They're like, hey, that sounds great. When can you do it? Let's do this. And I'm like, so we'll get you done this next week, few days, like whatever the case may be, we'll work it into our schedule, work it into your schedule, and we'll get you taken care of. So if you'd like to get that free attic analysis, give us a call at 423-225-7308. That's 423-225-7308. We're right here in Chattanooga. So if you're not sure if you're in our area or not, give us a call. If you can hear us, generally you're in our area and we'll get you taken care of. But give us a call at 423-225-7308. That's for that free attic analysis and we'll lock you into all of our specials. 423-225-7308. I'm going to jump into the break now. When I come back, we're going to go over a couple more questions. I'm going to kind of give you a recap and kind of what ventilation and insulation, how they work together and how all this ties into your home to make your house more efficient and more comfortable. Cause that's our main goal. Comfort number one, energy savings would be number two, and then a whole bunch of other benefits. So let me jump into the break. Let me give the number out one more time and then I'll see you on the other side of the break. So 423-225-7308, 423-225-7308, and I'll see you on the other side of the break.
Hey everyone, Tom with Koala Insulation right here in Chattanooga. If you'd like to take advantage of our free attic analysis, give us a call at 423-225-7308. That's 423-225-7308. With that free attic analysis, we're going to look at several different things in your attic space. We're going to check the insulation, the overall depth, make sure it's consistent throughout that attic space. We're also going to check your soffit venting, make sure we have good intake coming into your attic space. We got to get good airflow coming in, and we also have to have good airflow going out. So we're going to check that exhaust ventilation as well. Then we're going to look at your overall attic efficiency, make sure everything's working properly up there, give you a clean bill of health. If you do need something, we'll make some recommendations based on what we saw up in your attic. So if you'd like to take advantage of that free attic analysis, give us a call at 423-225-7308. That's 423-225-7308. Also, if you'd like to take advantage of those insulation specials that we have. 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We'll fill you in on all the specials that we have. We've even got some even more specials than this, but just give us a call at 423-225-7308. That's 423-225-7308. We'll come out. We'll do that free attic analysis. We'll get that done in the next week or so. So give us a call over the weekend here, and we'll come out and we'll check that attic and make sure that your home is more efficient, more comfortable, and just really slash those energy bills and get you down the road and make sure that everything is the way it should be in your attic space. So give us a call, 423-225-7308, 423-225-7308. And welcome back to the Home Efficiency Show. I'm your host, Tom the Attic Fanatic from Koala Insulation right here in Chattanooga. This will be our last segment today. So if you've been listening and wanting to make your house more efficient and more comfortable, stay tuned for this last segment. We're going to go over a couple things, give out the phone number a few more times, and make sure that if you're looking to make your house more efficient and more comfortable, you'll be able to get a hold of us and get this scheduled. I know it's the weekend, but we do answer the calls over the weekend. We'll get you scheduled up to come out, take a look, and do that free attic analysis this coming week. So if you'd like to get that free analysis, let me give out the phone number and then we'll dive into this a little bit. So our number here is 423-225-7308. That's 423-225-7308. All right, I've got one more question I want to go over that we didn't hit on that last segment, and it's, why is my attic so hot? So the reason that the attic spaces get hot is all that attics need to be ventilated, right? So we need to get between about 8 and 10 air exchanges per hour in an attic space to control the attic temperatures. And what I mean by that is we want to bring fresh air in through your soffit vents and then pull the heat out of the attic at the uppermost point. So that's why we put our solar attic fans up high. So bring the cooler air in from the lower area in through your soffit vents, and then we pull the hottest air out of the attic first up at the highest point, and that's going to reduce all of your attic temperatures. So we want to take 20 to 30, 40 degrees of heat out of the attic spaces, and the goal is to get it within about 10 to 15 degrees of the outside ambient temperature. So it's going to be kind of based on the size of your attic and how tall it is, and that's going to tell us how many solar attic fans we actually would need in a house. So the reason these attics get so hot is we're just not getting enough air exchanges per hour. So if we look at an attic and it's not vented properly, which is most homes here, the attic temperature rises because we're not getting those air exchanges. So we're just not moving enough air through the attic space. So it's just like if you go to the grocery store on Saturday. So you go this afternoon, you get into the grocery store, you come out and it's been 90 degrees outside, 95 degrees, your sun's been beating down in your car for the last hour. You had all the windows closed, everything's all closed up, and you get in and you're like, oh my gosh, it's an inferno in here. What's the first thing you do? Turn the air conditioner on full blast and drop the windows, right, to get the heat out. We got to get the airflow through there. If you would have left the windows down,
while you were in the store, then that would have let the air flow through there, and the car wouldn't get nearly as hot inside. Now, somebody might take your car. You might not even have a car when you get back. So obviously you're going to put your windows up, probably lock it, right? So we in an attic space, though, we do want to make sure that we're getting airflow through there. So some people say, well, how many fans do I need? It kind of goes by the square footage of your attic and the height, but then it also depends on how good do you want the attic temperatures to be, right? So if we put one fan in and we were, say, we got four air exchanges per hour, well, you would notice a significant difference, but it wouldn't be good as good as if we put, say, two fans in, because we're going to get more air exchanges. So we would look at that, make an evaluation when we come out. I like to kind of use the analogy. It's like when you get in your car, you know, you're down at the store, you come in, you get in the car, what do? You put the blower speed on one, two, or three. You put on full blast, or you just put it on low, right? Most people are like, I put it on max. I flip it over to max AC, as much airflow as I can get. And I'm like, exactly. That's what we're doing in an attic space. So we need to get more airflow through your attic, and that's going to lower the attic temperatures. And then we have the insulation that's going to separate your unconditioned attic space from the interior of your home. So insulation, the problem with that is a lot of people say, well, I just put more insulation in there. Once you get about an R38 or so of insulation, about that 13 inches of insulation, it doesn't make any more sense to put more insulation in there, especially anything above like an R49. It just really wouldn't make any difference in the summer. What we need to do is get the attic temperatures down. So we take the heat load off of the house. Insulation for attic spaces, it's really designed to hold back around 40 degrees of heat, and it does that pretty well. So if you get your house at 70 degrees inside, that's what you put your thermostat on, and it's 110 degrees in your attic, you're in pretty good shape, right? Because that insulation can hold back that 40 degrees of heat. It's when it gets above and beyond the 40 degrees of heat. We get 60, 70, 80, 90 degrees of heat up there in that attic space above and beyond that 70. So if we're at 70 and the attic's 110, we're in good shape. But if we've got 70 degrees inside the house and the attic's 150, well, now we have 80 degrees of heat load. It's double what the insulation can hold back, and that's why the air conditioning system struggles so hard. So I say it's all about attic temperature, right? We still need good insulation, so that's where I say good insulation, good ventilation equal a great, efficient home. So we're going to look at that balance and make sure we have both of those correct, because if we do, it makes a huge difference on your energy bills and the comfort of your home. So really want to look at both of those things. So let me go over our specials real quick. So as far as insulation goes, there's a couple of really great things happening. Right now, Tennessee Valley Authority, they have a $500 rebate program. So if we insulate your house and we bring it to an R38, you're going to get $500 back in the form of a rebate. That comes right back from TVA. So you get that automatically. Then, as far as on our end, we're giving you a free attic stairway insulator. That's a $299 value. That's what separates your attic space from the conditioned space in your home at that access point. So if that's a pull-down ladder, it's a hatchway, a walk-in door, whatever it is, we have an insulator that can insulate that door and really negate the energy flow from coming through that door itself. So we always want to make sure we get that taken care of. And then we have another product that's called Attic Fresh. We pre-treat your old insulation before we add new insulation. And when we do that, it disinfects and deodorizes that insulation, so we don't have any odors coming in from the attic space. So especially if you've had a few critters, something like that crawling around up there, typically old insulation just doesn't smell that good. So we want to disinfect and deodorize it before we put new insulation in there. There's an enzyme in there. It kills the odor-causing issue in that insulation. So we would spray that in first and then new insulation. So really what I'm saying there is we do their job right the first time, and we really take a few extra precautions and we do things a little bit different than a lot of companies out there, because we really want you to just do this project once and be done with it and be 100% satisfied. We put the rulers in your attic, and those rulers will tell us how much insulation we're adding to the house throughout that whole attic space, so we can make sure we're getting you the right amount of insulation in your attic space. Then we have got a special on our solar attic fans that I've been talking about. $200 off of our solar attic fans. We're straightforward on our pricing. 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And I tell you what, that's about a 12 to, I'd say, 16-month payback on those fans. They pay for themselves fast. Insulation is the same thing, especially when we look at the rebates. And then the discounts that we have going on right now, you're going to pay for these products quick in your home. This is not like a 10-year payback. This is usually just a couple-year payback. So you would get all of those. So if you're interested in that free attic analysis,
interested in getting those specials. We have two more. We did this for our first 10 callers. I think we've had 7 or 8 callers now. So we're down to our last 2 or 3. But if you'd like to get or take advantage of our free attic analysis and then these specials, give us a call at 423-225-7308. So when you're calling us, what we're going to come out is we're going to do that free attic analysis. Let me just kind of explain how this goes. So when you call us, we're going to set an appointment. What's a good time for us to come out to your house? Usually we like to say, hey, do you have about an hour or so we can come out? We're going to ask you some discovery questions when we get there. We're going to look at some things. We're going to get some measurements. We're going to look at those soffit vents. We're going to look at your roof ventilation. We're going to look at that insulation. We're going to get some measurements on your hatchway or your pull-down ladder. So all that takes about 15, 20 minutes. When we get there, we're asking you some discovery questions, though. So, for example, how long do you plan on living here? What are your energy bills? What temperature do you keep your thermostat at? Does anybody in the house have any allergies or asthma or any other health concerns we should be aware of? We ask about 10, 12 questions. The idea of this is that we diagnose this project right the first time, and I say, hey, if you give me 5 minutes at the beginning of this whole relationship that we're looking, you know, we're building, you give me 5 minutes and I get these questions answered, and what happens is we get nothing but happy customers because I understand now what your expectations are and what issues you're having in the home. So we don't just run around and start trying to sell you something like some of these other companies do. That's crazy because we don't even know if you really even have an issue, right? You might just call us and say, I just wanted to see if I had maybe I needed a little more insulation. Maybe I didn't. Maybe my ventilation's a little bit off. Can you take a look at that and kind of see what's going on there? And like, sure, that's what we do. So we'll schedule that appointment and we come out and we'll ask you some questions. I like to say it's like going to the doctor for an annual visit and you get all done and they're like, Mr. Decker, you're in great shape, right? You don't need anything. You're awesome. I'm like, oh, great. That's what we want to hear. Or, you know, the cholesterol is a little high. That's a little high. Maybe we need to do something here. All right, what do I need to do? Well, let's start. Let's clean up your diet a little bit. Maybe you need to exercise a little bit more. Whatever it is, right? It'll give me some good advice, and we can kind of go from there. So that's the same thing we do with our free attic analysis. So we want to make sure we're taking care of our customers, and that's why we do it a little bit different. Then we'll kind of show you a couple options, things that we have, so that you know what we're looking for when we go up into the attic space. So it's not a surprise when we come back down. Because we want to come back out of your attic space, and we want you to feel like we're a consultant, right? We are there to just advise what could make your house more comfortable, more efficient, and what you actually need. We certainly don't want to be known as a salesperson, right? Just coming down to sell you something. Because you know what? If you don't need anything, you don't need anything, right? But on the other hand, if you do need something, then you do need it. That's just the way it is, right? So we're going to make sure that you're getting taken care of, and we do it right the first time. So that's kind of how it goes. We'll get you an estimate on the spot if you do need something. Doesn't cost anything to do this free attic analysis and for us to come out and look at it. So let's just start there. I'll lock you into all of the specials when you give us a call today. And we're going to do that free attic analysis. So our number here for that free attic analysis, we're getting kind of close to the end of the show. Let me give this to you so I don't get cut off at the end here. But it's 423-225-7308. That's 423-225-7308. So that's our number here. That's for that free analysis. We're going to check that insulation depth, the soffit venting, the exhaust ventilation, the overall attic efficiency. Lock you into our specials, get you that free stairway insulator, the free attic fresh, get you all set up with the TVA. We'll do the paperwork for your TVA rebate. Make sure you're all taken care of. Get you the discount on those solar attic fans. Take a look at any other projects if you want to look at crawl space or anything like that. While we're there, be happy to do it. So let me give you the number, and I'll talk to you guys next week because we're getting here at the end of the show. But, like, give us a call. We'll come out, and we'll do all these things for you. 423-225-7308. 423-225-7308. And I'll see you next time. Thanks for listening today for my home efficiency show. I really appreciate you guys listening. So if you'd like to take advantage of that free attic analysis, give us a call at 423-225-7308. That's 423-225-7308. So anywhere here in Chattanooga, if you're looking to make your house more efficient, more comfortable, be sure to give us a call for that free attic analysis where we're going to come out and check that insulation depth, check your soffit venting, your exhaust roof venting, your overall attic efficiency. We'll also go over our insulation specials.
specials that we have. Got some great specials going on right now. Also, make sure you get that TVA credit, which is, or rebate, which is a $500 rebate when we bring your home to an R38. So that's fantastic. And then we'll also show you our Solar Attic fans. We even bring a little mini fan out, kind of show you what it looks like, kind of go over all the details. I even have a little video on that. It's fantastic where you can kind of see what's going on. Get those air exchanges per hour in your attic. Get 10 of those an hour in your attic, and it will really, I like to say, it solves the world's problems, right? We get that heat out of that attic space. That's the whole culprit. We want to reduce those attic temperatures. So if you'd like to take advantage of that, give us a call, 423-225-7308. Once again, that's 423-225-7308. We look forward to working with you guys. Make sure we're getting our customers taken care of. And we'll see you again next week, and I appreciate it. Thanks so much.

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4: From ABC News, I'm Mike Dubusky. What was once Hurricane Isaias is now a post-tropical storm, dumping inches upon inches of rain on Florida, Georgia, and Alabama as it makes its way up towards the Carolinas. More than 770,000 people remain without power, and two people are confirmed dead in the storm. Stephen Reed is the mayor of Montgomery, Alabama.
5: We're not out of the woods yet, so we're going to still ask people to, kind of remain off the roads if they can. We know there's still some issues with trees and power lines in some parts of the city. But overall, we escaped what could have been something, very, very serious.
4: As the Southeast deals with the remnants of Isaias, the Southwest is dealing with the effects of Tropical Storm Rachel. ABC News meteorologist Leslie Lopez has the latest.
6: Rachel is on the move. It's going to be moving through Baja California, getting into San Diego and Indio, eventually out towards Nevada, bringing with it opportunities for flash flooding. So the highest risk for flash flooding will be today for San Diego, all the way into areas of Indio. Could be happening anywhere from this afternoon through tonight. And then that shifts into your Sunday. Sunday, it does expand to Las Vegas and all the way out towards Cedar City, Utah.
4: At least 17 people were killed in an apartment building bombing in Zaporizhia, Ukraine today. Several more people were injured. And as Russian attacks on Ukraine ramp up, President Trump today saying this about Ukraine.
7: I suggest they get a new leader who can make a deal.
4: The bombing of the apartment building comes after the president announced a new deal with Russia for $1.8 billion of oil. President Trump also responding to bipartisan backlash over the Pentagon's plan to live stream the execution of Nadal Hassan, the Fort Hood shooter.
8: Last night, the president told an interviewer he was not involved with the decision to live stream, but he understands it. Some critics warn it could become a propaganda tool for extremists. Nadal Hassan's attorneys could still try to put forward a legal challenge to the execution.
4: ABC's Stephen Portnoy, you're listening to ABC News.
9: Here's the official forecast. A flood watch and wind advisory remain in effect through tomorrow morning. Gusts could reach between 20 and 40 miles per hour. Otherwise, showers likely today. Thunderstorms possible and a high of 72. Tonight, more showers and thunderstorms down to 63. Tomorrow, partly sunny, scattered showers, 73 degrees. Partly cloudy Sunday night and 59. Columbus Day, sunny and 85. Monday night, mostly clear, 60. I'm Craig Allen.
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1: Hello, ladies and gentlemen. Welcome to American Warrior Radio. This is your host, Ben Bueller Garcia. In his book, War, best-selling author Sebastian Junger examines how different cultures collectively bear the burden of war and what they do to integrate returning warriors back into their societies. When a member of our military goes to war, the whole family goes to war. And when they return from combat, the entire family must live with the changes that has created. Few more so than the military wives who come to realize that the war often follows their husbands home. I Married the War is a powerful documentary produced by husband and wife team Betty and Ken Rogers. It tells the experiences of 11 military wives whose lives were forever changed when their husbands returned from combat. We're very pleased to have them join us in studio today. Betty, Ken Rogers, welcome to American Warrior Radio.
2: Thank you so much.
1: You know, Ken, in your case, it's a welcome back. We last had you on in 2019 when we talked about, I think it was your first documentary, Bravo, Common Men, Uncommon Valor, about the things that you and comrades experienced at the Battle of Khe Sanh.
3: That's correct.
1: And a wonderful documentary.
3: Thank you.
1: I had the opportunity to attend a screening of your new documentary, I Married the War, when you aired it in Tucson, Arizona. And very, very powerful film. I mean, the words that are used to describe it, which I think are all appropriate, are brilliant, but then also heartbreaking, inspirational. So let me back up a little bit. Betty, you married Ken in 1985.
2: Right.
1: So your experience, and he is a Vietnam veteran, a combat veteran. Mm-hmm. So your experience with Ken did not include the I married the war. You kind of married after the war, but you still got the war. Whereas many of the women featured in your documentary, you know, were younger brides, and they knew what they were getting into when their husbands went off to war. It wasn't, though, until later after the marriage that you attended a reunion of some of Ken's comrades from the Battle of Khe Sanh that you realized that what you two maybe were experiencing, there was a name for it, and that was PTSD.
2: Mm-hmm.
1: Was that from another wife at the reunion or just in general conversation, or how much of an aha moment was that for you?
2: It was really something. We were at a reunion of Khe Sanh veterans. Khe Sanh is where Ken served in Vietnam during the 77-day siege. And one of the gentlemen set up a seminar about PTSD. This was in
3: 2008.
2: Yeah, 2008, and it was for the veterans and their spouses. And we went in and sat down with a room full of probably 50 or more couples, and the gentleman started describing PTSD and the manifestations of it, and all of the wives, including me, sat there with our mouths open because he was describing our husbands.
1: Mm-hmm.
2: And this description applied to every single husband in the room. He was talking about, you know, keeping your back in a corner in a room full of people, isolation, self-isolation, quick to anger, and so many other manifestations. And that was the first time I realized that some of Ken's behavior was related to PTSD and his experience in the war. We had talked for a lot of times about his experience over there, but back at that time, PTSD in 2008 was just beginning to be recognized and acknowledged and diagnosed.
1: Now, Ken, up prior to 2008, where had you had any open and frank discussions with Betty about this before, or were you still locked up?
3: We talked about the war a lot, actually, but I didn't have PTSD. That was somebody else's problem, okay? Wow. So I didn't need to talk about it until I did. But we didn't talk about that. But we did actually talk about the war quite a bit.
1: And was that seminar also an aha moment for you? Or just as far as saying, Ken, yes, you do need to talk about this as part of the... I mean, because I got to tell you, Laura and I have only been married going on 5 years. We both married quite late in life, the first marriage for both of us. And marriage is not easy. You know, it takes work to make it work. I can't imagine throwing PTSD and a traumatic brain injury into the mix.
3: So we got back from this reunion, and we went out to dinner with some friends of ours, and we were sitting there eating, and the guy said something to me. I don't remember what it was, but the next thing I know, I'm over him, and I'm going to... She was grabbing me and telling me to behave. And so I decided, well, maybe I do have issues. You know, one of the things about PTSD and combat veterans, you never want to surprise them, because they just, I mean, you go into combat mode. And he surprised me, and I think I really frightened him. And he was a retired lieutenant colonel in the Air Force, and of course, I did really scare him because he wasn't a Marine. but anyway, so I thought about it for a couple of days, and I had never dealt with a VA. I had never been to the VA. I never didn't want anything to do with it. So I got in touch with them, and I went to see some people that could tell me what to do about it. And so then I saw a counselor for a while.
1: Now, was that your, as far as manifestations of this for you, or you or Betty, either one answer, was that quick to anger? Was that the main thing, or were you also having nightmares and some of the other symptoms?
3: No, I had a lot of nightmares. I had isolation, and I still, you know, I walk in a room and I look around and I try to figure out how I'm going to take everybody out if I have to. And, you know, that's just, I think, real common with combat veterans. And anger,
2: self-medication.
3: Yeah, I did. I self-medicated for years. I don't anymore. I quit that. But I did. I drank for a long time, and then I decided that wouldn't do anybody any good, so I quit that. You know, I was a sick person, you know, mental illness, and hate to admit that, but I think that's what it is. It's a mental illness, and you get it, and the things that give it to you, you don't get rid of, so you just have to learn how to manage them.
1: Okay. So there's no cure.
3: No,
1: just going to be managed. At which point did you two had worked together on the previous documentary on Bravo, and at which point did it come to you, Betty, or you, Ken, to say, you know, A, you realize that you're not alone now, that probably since the beginning of time, since we've had war, wives have sent their husbands off to war and then waited, and the husbands hopefully came back. At which point did you say, you know, this would make a... Were you almost compelled to make a documentary in order to spread this message that you're not alone?
2: Well, again, this was at the reunion the next year. And what really instigated it was sitting around listening to all the men talking about this common experience that they had and seeing the openness and the candor and realizing that once they left the reunion, got up from the table and walked away, those stories became silent again. They evaporated. And there was some really important history that happened there and a lot of lifelong changes within each person from that experience. And so I asked Ken, I said, has anybody ever told this story? And he said, well, in bits and pieces. And I said, I think it really needs to be recorded in some way. And he said, well, why don't you go talk to the skipper, our company commander? And I went over and had a conversation with him, and he said, well, people have actually tried to tell the story of Kaysan and what happened here, but it just never has come to pass. And I said, well, do you mind if we try? And he said, go for it. I would love for you to do this.
1: Go forth and conquer.
2: Yeah, yes. And so Ken and I talked about it on the way home from the reunion and, you know, how can we do this best? And we finally came to the conclusion that a documentary story with the men telling the story themselves, not somebody else, not a historian, but the men.
1: I love how between the two documentaries, you're you're bookending that relationship. Ladies and gentlemen, their new documentary is I Married the War. You can learn more by visiting imarriedthewar.com. We'll be back with more with Betty and Ken Rogers. Also, check out their first documentary, Bravo, Common Men, Uncommon Valor. You can find that on all the streaming devices, Amazon, DVD probably. We'll be right back. Hey, listeners, it's Ben Bueller-Garcia, host of American Warrior Radio. His father was a disabled Army veteran. 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
1: Welcome back to American Warrior Radio, ladies and gentlemen. This is your host, Ben Bueller Garcia. We're speaking with Betty and Ken Rogers. They've just produced a new documentary called I Marry the War. It's a very powerful documentary. I encourage you to check it out. Visit imarrythewar.com. Betty, we're talking about the impetus for you all producing your first documentary. What was that conversation like when the idea came around of producing the second documentary of Talking to the War Wives? What was that conversation like between you and Ken? Did you have to drag him kicking and screaming, or?
2: Oh, not at all.
1: Okay.
2: No, as on our journey with Bravo, Common Men on Common Valor, we met so many wives and heard their stories. And then one day at one of the reunions, another gentleman said, you know, Betty, you're a Vietnam veteran too. Mm-hmm. You wives are Vietnam veterans because you've lived with the after effects of the war in us. And so that was another seed. And then our editor, John Nutt, when we were discussing our next film with him, he said, you know, something that'd be really powerful would be to hear from the wives. And his original idea was the wives of the men in Bravo. But we found that we really wanted to open up the story to show the long, you know, I mean, it's mm-hmm. like you said, from the beginning of time, practically, the wives and the spouses now have lived with this after effect of war. And it was time to address it as broadly as we could. And so we have two women from the World War II era, a woman from the Korean War, three from the Vietnam War, and four from the Middle East wars. So we knew we wanted to make another film. We wanted to raise awareness of and give a voice to the women who've really been silent through the years until just recently. There is a national dialogue now with spouses, and mm-hmm. they're beginning to speak and raise awareness, and the nation is beginning to come around and support them more. But
1: It's one of those things that particularly, the reason we do this show is to communicate these stories and these issues to the civilians out there, to bridge that chasm of understanding. We also obviously have got a lot of veterans in active duty that also tune in. But from a civilian perspective, I never thought about it. And I've done countless numbers of shows on PTSD and TBI and other issues. But then if you think about it for one millisecond, it's one of those kind of duh moments, right? I mean, and I've always preached the gospel that when a family goes to war, when a warrior goes to war, the whole family goes, and this just reinforces that. And I was very pleased to see your work and to see you two professionals taking on this task and communicating this. How did you select? You mentioned there's 11 women spanning from World War II on up to the present day. How did you select them, and did you have to interview 30 to get 11, or what are the logistics of that?
2: Well, first of all, we made personal contacts through different, we live in Boise, Idaho, and the local police chief introduced us to the wife of a Medal of Honor recipient, and that's Sally Jackson in the film. And then through other contacts, we didn't have anybody that we knew from the Korean War. So Mary Ellen Salzano, I believe she's in the Bay Area, put out a call nationally for wives of the Korean War veterans who might speak up. And Gloria Jabot promptly called me and said, I know what you're doing, I support it, and I will be happy to interview with you. Who else, Ken?
3: Well, and, you know, Betty and I knew two of the women that of the Vietnam era, and we used to go to Elko, Nevada all the time to the Cowboy Poetry Festival at the end of January, and we made quite a few contacts there, and one of our Vietnam veteran wives, Sally Zepeda, came to us through mm-hmm. the poetry. You know, so it was like one of the younger women came to us through a former Marine who worked for the state of Idaho.
2: I was mentoring a group of younger wives in Boise, and told them that I was, you know, we were putting together this film, and Laura Nickel spoke to me after the meeting and said, you know, I'd really be interested in telling my story. So just like that.
1: The stories are all, they all have elements of inspiration. You sit there and you watch it, and you almost want to reach through the screen and lift them up, because of some of the stories are heart-wrenching. I think Sally Zepeda, is she the one whose husband had had Agent Orange and lots of other physical issues? And she's and ladies and gentlemen, you've got to see this documentary and share it. I Married the War. I mean, she's just in tears because she doesn't, you know, what can I do? And that's something else that was really interesting to me coming out of the stories, is the extent to which you see over the course of the interview and some of the background information that many of these wives, in helping their husbands, whether it's just the emotional trauma or emotional and physical trauma, were developing a new sense of themselves too. So in making their husbands stronger and supporting their husbands, they were making themselves stronger. They were making themselves wiser. And I'm hoping that many of them, I guess maybe the younger generations are now taking that out to share that in other parts of the military community, to share their experience and their help, right? And their newfound wisdom.
2: Exactly. Yes. Thank you for commenting about their openness and willingness to tell their story. That was pretty amazing to us too, that they could be so honest about what they've been through and that their husbands wanted them to tell their story to raise awareness so that people all around the country and perhaps around the world will know that they're not alone in their after-war experiences. Mm-hmm. You said they learned a lot about themselves. Precious Goodson is someone I actually contacted through the internet. I saw that she was writing a blog, and she tells in the movie about how she feels that this experience has made her a better person.
1: Mm-hmm.
2: She's learned so much, and she wouldn't be the person she is today if she hadn't supported her husband, advocated for him, and learned.
1: I'm speaking with Betty and Ken Rogers about their just wonderful documentary, I Married the War. Ladies and gentlemen, it's estimated there are approximately 5.5 million military caregivers across the country from all generations and all eras, and this message needs to be spread. Please, when you hear this show, please spread it and share it with your friends. 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
5: Welcome back to American Warrior Radio, ladies and gentlemen. This is your host, Ben Bueller Garcia. We're talking with Ken and Betty Rogers. They're the producers, directors, writers, bottle washers of a great documentary called I Married the War. And this is not a Disney, you know, you're going to want to go out dancing after you see this, but I tell you, it is extremely enlightening. Some of the words by the reviewers that have been used to describe it are searing, brilliant, heartbreaking. It was featured on several film festivals, selected for several film festivals, and I think actually got, including the Paris Film Festival. I'm guessing that's not Paris, Texas.
6: No, that's Paris, France.
5: Paris, France. All right. Freedom fries. Okay. So one of the, and I'd like you to maybe share, we don't want to give too much away, but we want to inspire people to actually see this film. And one of the quotes that jumped out at me from, actually people can see it in your trailer, and the wife says, "You're marrying a man who is going off to war, and you're going to live with it for the rest of your life." And Ken, coming back to what you said, there is no cure. It's a question of managing the symptoms and what that causes in your life and in your marriage. Were there anyone that you spoke to or that you approached that said, no, we just don't want to do it. We're not ready to do that. And how heartbreaking was that for you walking out the door or hanging up the phone on those calls?

0: Well, I had contacted a woman in Indiana, and she was fabulous. She herself is a wife of a veteran, mm-hmm. And then her job is with the VA helping veterans. And she was all ready to go and called to make the appointment for us to travel there and interview her. And she said, my husband doesn't want me to do it. Mm. And that was heartbreaking because she would have been fabulous. And you asked earlier about how many people. We had originally set up about 15 or 20 people who were standing in line to be interviewed. It was mm-hmm. pretty exciting. And after, well, there's a lot involved with making a film, and we'd kind of come to the end of the budget, and we had 11 people. And we said, so what are we going to do? And we realized after these 11 women that we had our film. Their stories together were the film. So we had to put the pause on the other people, and that was hard because they were ready. Some of them had studied PTSD more thoroughly so that she could talk about it better, and it was hard to tell them we weren't going to.
1: So Ben's dumb question of the show, for other people out there who might be interested in jumping into the documentary world themselves, there's a lot involved. And I would think the whole point of doing something like this is for other eyes to see it and other ears to hear it. How does this work? Do you have the idea and then you've got to go out and pitch and gain a certain amount of financial support before you even pull the trigger? Or what's involved with that?
2: Oh, no, we don't do it that. We just go start and hope somebody will give us some money. And I think if you want to be a independent filmmaker, you kind of have to have that attitude, I believe, that the most important thing you can have is a story, a compelling story. If you don't have a compelling story, the rest of it is not going to work. I don't care how much money you have. So you have to have a story, and then you have to have a team of people that you trust that are competent. Technically, we don't do the technical stuff. We just, you know, we are producers, basically, and directors. We hire cinematographers and editors and sound people to do the work, and we just come up with a story and the people to talk to. Mm-hmm. Boom. So.
1: Interesting. How much are you involved in the editing of the final product?
2: Well, our editor was 30 years working with Francis Ford Coppola and George Lucas, and so you know, he had a BAFTA, which is a British equivalent of an Oscar, and you know, we usually would just give him the interviews and kind of tell him what we wanted, and this is what we think the story is, and let him make the film. I mean, and then we might go back and say, no, we don't like that. We like this. You don't have this in there. You put that in there. And he had to argue with him about everything because he's a pro. So
0: it was very collaborative.
1: Okay.
0: Yeah.
1: Okay.
0: It was good.
1: The impression that I got coming away from the screening is that beyond these women telling, these were 11 love stories too, if you'll forgive me for saying that. I mean, that's what was one of my takeaways, because the power and the passion that these women expressed, and just the stick-to-itiveness, the commitment that they had to their vows to stay in that relationship, regardless of the storms that were buffeting them, you know, some mental, in some cases, some physical. And that's, to me, that was such a special part of these stories, was looking in their eyes and hearing, you know, even the trembling in their voice or sometimes outright tears. I mean, these are women that weren't going to leave their husbands. They just weren't. And there was a study, Ken, I don't know if you saw it, that I can't remember who conducted it, but it was a study of Vietnam veterans, and it showed that they were more likely to, veterans with PTSD, more than three times more likely to get divorced more than twice, highly likely to get divorced at least once, and very, you know, just did not have long-term relationships. So they just had very short relationships. And that's, you know, that was just the Vietnam cohort that we studied. and you think about that and expound upon, which, I mean, we've been at war, or we're at war for what, 20, 25 years now, and all the families that impacted. Did you come across, or was there a cognizant decision not to include the male spouse of a female veteran? Would that have sort of taken it a little off kilter?
2: Well, you know, we actually discussed it quite a bit, and we had a lot of suggestions that we include male spouses, because of course that's what's happening now. Mm-hmm. But, and I was probably more adamant about this than Betty was, but I didn't know that. I think men and women are different. I mean, I'm old fashioned. I think there's a difference. And I certainly thought that the women that we interviewed that were World War II and Korea based, mm-hmm. you know, they're going to have a whole completely different ethos about service. And so I just thought it was kind of like, in some ways, comparing apples to oranges. And so if we all stick with women, it would be about women. And so I was kind of adamant about that.
1: Okay.
0: Also, as the lead person on this film, this is my story. And so that was my reason for sticking with just the wives, is this is a story of us.
1: But your story isn't in the film.
0: It is.
1: Okay. Fair enough.
0: It's there. It's just not overt.
1: I also, just about a minute before the break, but correct me if I'm wrong, it's been a while since I was at the end of the screening, but wasn't there a couple where they were both veterans?
0: Yes.
1: The wife and the husband?
0: Yes.
1: That's sort of, was she the Hardy writer?
0: Yes, one
1: okay.
0: of them.
1: Okay.
0: And the other was Terry Topmiller, who had lost her husband to suicide.
1: Okay. All right, that to me is also a very interesting take, because again, one of the worst things we can do is make assumptions about people, and just if you assume that just because she also had service, she would have more resiliency or a better understanding of this challenge, it may or may not be true, and necessarily in any case. Ladies and gentlemen, again, visit imarriedthewar.com. Just a very, very powerful documentary by Betty and Ken Rogers. I'd encourage you to watch it. I encourage you to watch it with your spouse if you're married. And I'll tell you, one thing that also, when watched, Laura and I came out of that documentary, I believe, with more insights into our own marriage. 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And please, again, share the messages. 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

0: Welcome back to American Warrior Radio, ladies and gentlemen. This is Ben Bueller Garcia. We're talking with Betty and Ken Rogers. They've got a relatively new documentary called I Married the War that's out now. You can find it. Well, let me. So your website is imarriedthewar.com. Where else can people find this documentary?
1: It's also available for streaming on Vimeo.
0: Okay.
1: And then there's a lot at the website that they can link to, see the trailers and other information.
0: Well, speaking of the trailers, there's one of the wives, and she's talking. Well, let me back up a little bit. Some of this, we talked about some of the symptoms or some of the how PTSD and is expressed. And are there some that I've missed? I mean, one of the wives said literally if she slammed the refrigerator door too loudly, that would trigger her husband. Gosh, don't tell my wife that. But what are some of the other, if people don't know, what should they be looking for?
1: That's a really good question because it's different with every person. One of the manifestations we haven't talked about is moral injury. There's the obvious physical injuries that can happen, and the PTSD, the TBIs, and so forth. And they are pretty consistent with how they're manifested, especially with the anger, especially with alcohol and drugs, the self-isolation, separating yourself from your family, from your friends. But moral injury is a heavy, heavy weight that they carry. And that comes out in a lot of different ways.
0: We actually did an entire show on moral injury.
1: Oh, good.
0: And talked about that. Folks can find it in our archives. I would assume in many cases there's survivor's guilt as well, particularly if they saw a lot of combat.
2: That's correct. There's a lot of survivor's guilt. It's not something that I don't think I have that much of it, but men that I serve with, a lot of them have it wears on them to the point where I think it can be a debilitating emotion to have.
0: Mm-hmm. Yeah, I could see that. The we're talking about the wives, but obviously this affects the entire family. It affects, you know, particularly if the father or the mother, whichever veteran is withdrawing from their family, withdrawing from society as a whole. You know, we're not taking you to the soccer practices anymore. You know, we might have been a regular church-going family. We're not doing that. Well, you guys go ahead. You know, I'm not going to be there anymore. And, you know, not to mention the self-medication issues and what that leads to. There was one situation, I think, where I can't remember which spouse it was, but her husband would just have these terrible nightmares, and he'd start swinging and thrashing around. Well, there's just the practical reality. I mean, you know, you got to get up the next morning, explain to your boss why you have a black eye. And, you know, you don't want them sending the officials out there. I mean, there's just so many complications. So it's almost too many to comprehend.
1: Mm-hmm. That's true.
0: I want to read something to you, something else I pulled out of, actually off your website. And it's, the wives and I married the war recognize hypervigilance, isolation, quick temper, and the emotional escape that are manifestations of post-traumatic stress. As a result of traumatic brain injury, they have dealt with their husband's memory loss and reduced ability to express themselves. They've battled their spouse's substance abuse and survivor's guilt. They've even nursed their veterans' mangled bodies. We've spent a lot of time talking about the PTSD. We haven't really touched on TBI here today. But that is also something, you know, I try and put myself in someone else's moccasins. And I've got a big, brawny, brave, protect-me-at-all-costs husband. And he goes off to war. And then when he comes back from war, he can't remember where he put the car keys, or he misses appointments, or he's not there anymore. He's just not, the presence that he had before he went off to combat is not there anymore. And, you know, that means, I'm guessing, the spouse has to pick up and do double duty now, particularly if they're that debilitated that they can't function 100% anymore, even on the home front. And I think you had at least one couple in there. I remember the scene I think it was at the kitchen table where they were talking about that.
2: Well, actually, we had more than one. We had those particular people where he put the deodorant in the refrigerator and the milk in the cabinet in the bathroom, and But then we had another one, Precious and Leonard Goodson, and he, you know, he can't read directions. I mean, he can't follow directions. He can't stay focused enough to even, you know, follow a recipe. So, and I think that, you know, that was a manifestation of TBI, and probably some of the older veterans had it too, but that didn't exist. I mean, until the last 15 years, there was no TBI, you know, but like Bruce Jones got shot in the neck and he got his RPG round went right off next to his head. And so I'm sure he had a TBI too, because he got blown on off his feet and onto the ground. And it's a, you know, it's a nasty business fighting a war. And so there's a lot of injury. You know, the thing that I think is really doesn't get talked about enough in all of this conversation is that the veteran comes home and all of these manifestations of being shot at and killing people and being involved in all this violence is what it does to the kids. And, you know, the children of these veterans, my children, all have vestigial manifestations of what I brought home. And some of it's pretty, I think, significant.
0: Mm-hmm. Yeah, there's a phrase that I had never heard before until I saw your documentary, secondary PTSD. And again, that's one of those things, if you think about it for half a second, makes complete sense. But those within the civilian world don't know that that it even existed. And basically the concept there is that the PTSD, I use the air quotes, infects, if you will, the rest of the family. And coming back to that survey of the Vietnam veterans, they talked to the spouses of those Vietnam veterans, and up to half of them said they regularly feel like they're just on the verge of a mental breakdown. That's their day-to-day life, 7 days a week, 365 days a year. I want to encourage people, I don't want to give too much away, visit imarriedthewar.com. to check out where you can see this. Ladies and gentlemen, if you're listening to this and or have a friend that is that's considering suicide, please remind them our new Veterans Crisis line number is 988, simple, 988, and then press 1 to talk to somebody who's willing to help you. We're kind of running down to 2 minutes. I want to give you an opportunity. Well, two things. One is, are you still making the screenings, or are you still going around and doing screenings if folks are interested in having one?
1: Yes, we're very happy to do that. It's normally by invitation if somebody would like to have it shown in their community.
0: Well, we've got listeners all, you know, from California to Virginia and some very military intensive towns. So, ladies and gentlemen, if you'd like to have a screening in your community and put the team together to support Ken and Betty to do that, they're more than happy to talk to you about that. Visit imarriedthewar.com for that contact information. Lastly, well, not lastly, but before you do your big close, because you're true professionals, you can mention there's a couple people in Tucson. People are hearing this all over the country, but you wanted to call out some people in Tucson. Just think so. That's where we're headquartered.
2: We wanted to call out Barbara Brownlee and Colonel Moe.
0: I love Colonel Moe.
2: because of what they do for veterans in this community. And Colonel Moe is Maureen
1: Galliard.
0: Yeah. Yeah, and she's a firecracker. She's what, like 4'6" on a good day.
2: Yeah. she's a colonel. So anyway, we just, you know, they are doing a lot of good here for the veterans community. And on May 30th, they're going to be dedicating their Gold Star Mothers Memorial. So if you're around, go check that out.
0: So when you do these screenings, they're fundraisers. So if you've got a support organization in your town that could maybe use a little extra cash. And I mean, this is a win-win all around. And by the way, I also want to mention real quick, if people go to imarriedthewar.com, there's also a resources page there for people that are struggling, and you're adding to that all the time. So kudos for doing that. Any last thoughts? We got just about 30 seconds left.
2: Yeah, I got a thought. You know, this film, I Married the War, isn't just for combat veterans. This is for police officers. It's for firemen. It's for EMTs. It's for men and women who work in the hospitals dealing with trauma, because that trauma gets shared. They take it on. So
0: good. Very good point. Betty and Ken, thanks so much for joining us here on American Warrior Radio. Ladies and gentlemen, don't forget you can find this podcast and 500 others at AmericanWarriorRadio.com. Please share the message. Until next time, all policies and procedures remain in place. 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
10: From ABC News, I'm Mike Dubusky. Florida Governor Ron DeSantis now says another person has died in Hurricane Isaias, bringing the death toll in that state to two. Alabama also feeling the effects. Montgomery Mayor Stephen Reed.
11: We have a few thousand people who are still without power, but we had less than 6 inches of rain.
10: Isaias has now been downgraded to a post-tropical storm. There's been another attack on the Riyadh airport in Saudi Arabia. ABC's Chuck Sievertson has details.
12: The airport in the Saudi Arabian capital attacked again and evacuated, say two regional officials Saturday. This 2 days after three Saudi citizens, including a pilot, were killed at the airport in Riyadh. Canada's embassy in a statement warned of ongoing military activity. Attacks increased after a Saudi-led coalition launched a major military offensive against Iran-backed Houthi rebels in neighboring Yemen.
10: The Trump administration continues to face scrutiny for the Pentagon's plans to live stream a firing squad execution of Fort Hood shooter Nadal Hassan. President Trump speaking to reporters earlier today.
13: By showing it, maybe other people won't be doing what he did. So I'll make a decision ultimately. I know what the military would like to do.
10: Trump also floating the idea of regime change in Ukraine, saying the country needs a leader who can cut a deal with Russia. It comes after the president announced a deal to buy Russian oil. ABC's Patrick Grevel.
14: As President Trump is hailing his agreement with Vladimir Putin to lift sanctions on Russian diesel, Ukrainian rescuers are digging through the rubble of a particularly deadly Russian strike in the southeastern city of Zaporizhia. Authorities say at least 17 people were killed, including three children, as well as 16 injured, and the toll could still rise. President Zelensky saying the attack shows how any easing of pressure only encourages Putin to keep fighting.
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15: Here's the official forecast. A flood watch and wind advisory remain in effect through tomorrow morning. Gusts could reach between 20 and 40 miles per hour. Otherwise, showers likely today. Thunderstorms possible and a high of 72. Tonight, more showers and thunderstorms down to 63. Tomorrow, partly sunny, scattered showers, 73 degrees. Partly cloudy Sunday night and 59. Columbus Day, sunny and 85. Monday night, mostly clear, 60. I'm Craig Allen on...
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0: Contact. Call sign Warlord 6 here, a.k.a. General Ernie Andino. And I'm here with the Frontlines Report. It's the nation's largest military talk radio show, broadcasting out of our TOC, that's our Tactical Ops Center, and going out nationwide, over 180 stations, loud and proud, coast to coast. Our mission: help tell the military story by way of those who help write it, so our citizens have a good understanding of our military and what we ask them to do. All right, guys, PCCs are complete. You're really going to love our guest this week, Colonel Chris Costa, U.S. Army retired. He's a career military intelligence operator with extended assignments in SF, special mission units, National Security Council. And now he's the executive director of the International Spy Museum in D.C. Fascinating guy, leading a fascinating organization. If you haven't been to the museum, you need to go. Stay tuned, because Chris will be coming up in a few minutes and you don't want to miss him. Which brings us to the subject of spies and espionage in the real world and on the modern battlefield. And this is going to be hard to swallow, but I'm just going to say it. Life really is like a James Bond movie. I've had high-level security clearances for much of my career, but it wasn't until I was a colonel and admitted to a particular handful of sensitive compartmented programs that I sat back in my chair one day and I said to myself, wow, this is really like a James Bond movie. And of course, you know, the bulk of spying is about collecting intelligence. But there's a big difference between amassing data and understanding your enemy. So that's a growing challenge in the 21st century information age. And part of it, of course, is that the sheer volume of technical information can overwhelm us. You know, key info gets overlooked in the noise. We're just human. And there are also multiple categories of collection to monitor, too. Signal intelligence, measures and signatures intelligence, electronic intelligence, comms intelligence, image int, acoustics intelligence, geospatial intelligence, financial intelligence. Not to mention OSINT, open source intelligence, and human intelligence. The other part, though, and the bigger challenge, is that we can become so enamored of technical collection that we hamper the deeper understanding of human will. Understanding the why behind an enemy's decision-making is no less important than the where, the when, the what the enemy has done, or what he's capable of doing. You know, we need to know how an enemy thinks, so to speak. What motivates him? What does he consider important? How does he see the world? How does he see himself? And this is why the best spies operate inside the enemy's mind. They build rapport with potential intel sources, and they find ways to penetrate the enemy's circle of trust. Their heads are inside the enemy's culture. They go native, in a sense. The Brits, for example, they had an interesting way of developing people who could do just that. In the 19th century, the early years of the 20th, not a little later, maybe they're still doing it, I don't know. But they used to assign people to live abroad for years on end under disguise, and some so good they even passed themselves off as locals, even inside modern-day Iran, which, you know, back then was Persia. They did this to learn the culture and the thinking of potential foreign adversaries. All the Crown asked in return was that they report in from time to time and remain ready for the day, and that day might never come, but it would be the day when London might call on them to directly support a specific British military mission or diplomatic operation. Well, a more recent example, and a superb one, is a late Mossad agent, Eli Cohen. Cohen was born to a Jewish family in Egypt, so he spoke native Arabic. Mossad recruited him in 1960 or so, and then they established his cover as a Syrian businessman. They posted him to Buenos Aires, Argentina, and he went there to build rapport with a specific community of Arab businessmen that were living there. He spent a year with them, and he gained their trust. He hosted parties for them. He let it be known that he had large amounts of cash and he could make it available to the Syrian Ba'athist Party members. And then he moved to Damascus in 62, and the Ba'athists took power shortly after that, 63, I think. And in time, you know, he had his rapport with high-level Ba'ath leaders and diplomats, Syrian generals, had become so deep that he was even in consideration for deputy minister of defense. All the while, however, he reported back to the Mossad. And the access he had gained to sensitive military sites, such as the Syrian army positions on the Golan Heights, provided extremely valuable intel that the IDF later used during the Six-Day War in 1967. You know, in fact, reportedly, prior to the war, Cohen had become so beloved by Syrian commanders on the Golan that he had convinced them to let him plant shade trees over their forward positions, which, of course, he immediately reported back to the Mossad, and then the IDF later used those trees as TRPs during the war in 67. He's credited for much of the IDF victory on the Golan that year, and the sad part is that 2 years prior, January 1965, the Syrians, with the help of Soviets, they intercepted his radio transmissions and then they triangulated his location. They executed him on the 18th of May by hanging in Damascus, so he never had the opportunity to see the fruits of his efforts. But he's considered a hero in Israel to this day, and I had the opportunity 4 years ago to visit a memorial to him built on top of the Golan. Team's call sign, Warlord 6, General Ernie Andino, you're monitoring the front lines report. But now here we are in the 21st century, and the character of war has changed, as it always does. And now, you know, we still have all the old threats, of course, but because no enemy in his right mind expects to go toe-to-toe with the U.S. military on the battlefield and survive, the enemy increasingly employs hybrid capabilities. These are ways to avoid our muscle and yet exploit our vulnerabilities, which is why hybrid warfare, by its nature, targets those gray areas between crime and combat and war and peace. Consequently, we're unsure how to respond. Is it law enforcement? Is it a military matter? Until we as a nation accept that this stuff is either combat or crime, it's either one or the other, and address it accordingly, and then stand behind our decision, and stand behind those who must then respond to it, we'll continue to cede the advantage here to our adversaries. But I admit, you know, we might never, as a nation, feel comfortable making those types of decisions. To accept, for example, that narcotics crossing our southern border, or cyber intrusions into our voting machines, or anti-Semitic vandalism in our streets, or disruptions to the SCADA systems that control the delivery of water or power to a major municipal area. Again, you know, for example, you know, that these might all be better understood as new types of warfare in the 21st century, not vandalism, not crime. And consequently, you know, waiting for decision makers to deliberate over a black or white response to these types of gray zone activities only adds unacceptable delay. So simply responding is increasingly ineffective against these types of modern threats. The spectrum of potential modern threats is wider than ever, but our resources are not. We can't rely on a strategy that's essentially whack-a-mole at the national level, which is why in the age of hybrid warfare, we need to shift more of our effort from reaction to proaction, shift the priority from response to preemption, to adopt a strategy that disrupts potential hybrid threats long before they become operational. That requires a much more robust intelligence collection effort than ever before to sense potential threats, especially hybrid threats, as far forward in time as possible. And what is that earliest point? Well, it's not when the adversary begins to assemble the pieces and parts. It's when they are first being conceived in the mind of an adversary, which takes us right back to human intelligence, in particular, those brave human beings who penetrate adversary circles of trust, who build rapport with them and earn their confidence and learn how they think. All right, team, if a war is worth fighting, it's worth winning. This is call sign Warlord 6, General Ernie Andino at the Frontlines Report. I'll be right back with Colonel Chris Costa, Executive Director of the International Spy Museum in D.C. Stay up on the net. His father was a disabled Army veteran, and his daughter was born blind. He started guiding and teaching blind skiers in the 1980s. He saw how powerful skiing was as a therapy for people with disabilities. So he decided to do the same thing with scuba diving. 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

0: All right, Team Redcon 1, this is call sign Warlord 6, General Ernie Aldino at the Frontlines Report. I've got a great wingman today, folks. Colonel Chris Costa, U.S. Army retired, 25-year career in the Army, working in counterintelligence, human intelligence, and with time with the special ops forces in Central America, Europe, throughout the Middle East, plus 10 more years in DOD, finished up as the special assistant to the president and senior director for counterterrorism at the National Security Council. He's also inducted into the U.S. Special Ops Commando Hall of Honor. And if that's not cool enough, he's now the executive director of the International Spy Museum in D.C. Oh, yeah, we got one, and it's a lot of fun. If you haven't been there, you got to go. Hey, welcome to the unit, Colonel.
1: Hey, Ernie, thank you very much for having me. It's a privilege.
0: This is going to be a great show because I love the Spy Museum. I especially love the Cold War section. But anyway, let's get right to it. Tell folks why they should visit the Spy Museum. What is it?
1: Well, there's two reasons that I like to encourage people to come to the Spy Museum. One, and most importantly, perhaps, is to see our exhibits, to take a walk through intelligence and espionage history, particularly, as you and I have discussed offline, the Cold War. The Cold War provides context to where we are today. So that's one of the principal reasons to come see over 10,000 artifacts and objects. We rotate them, so you're not going to see all 10,000. We want people to come back to the museum. We have a special camouflage exhibit that talks about not just camouflage like we knew it during the Cold War to the present day. I'm talking about uniforms, but also how to hide in plain sight. We talk about the tradecraft. We talk about artificial intelligence. So the full range of intelligence history really converges right here in Washington, D.C., and our artifacts and objects tell the story. But we also have incredible programs that we offer virtually to the public, which is exciting for us.
0: And I think you bring in some, I don't know if this is even a thing, if you can be a famous spy, but you do bring in some folks from time to time to lead tours and talk to folks. Can you tell us about that?
1: Yeah, absolutely. I love to talk about that. So we had Oleg Kalugin for many years. He's an elderly gentleman, but a former KGB general spy. So Oleg helped us considerably in the early days. John Mendez is a former CIA officer that famously wore a disguise into the Oval Office in coordination with Judge Webster, who was on our board at 100 years old. He was one of our advisory council members. So that just gives you an example of luminaries that were linked to the International Spy Museum, not to mention current luminaries that come to the Spy Museum and talk to me. Once a month, we do a program called Spy Chat. So the public has a chance to ask questions to people that are in the fight. If you can imagine that, it is a live virtual program.
0: Oh, that's pretty cool. Team, this is call sign Warlord 6, General Ernie Aldino. You're monitoring the Frontlines Report. This is a stray round. I'm just going to take a chance here. But did you ever have Ion Pacepa at the Spy Museum?
1: You know, I don't know. He passed away a few years ago, but I know his story very, very well. So we might have had him, you know, a couple decades ago, but I don't know. I will say that his work on disinformation I have used in talks, so I know him. I believe he was I'm doing this all extemporaneously, but I believe he was a Romanian intelligence officer and a defector. Am I right, Ernie?
0: Oh, yeah. Yeah, Romanian, major general.
1: Okay.
0: Highest ranking military intelligence officer to defect to the West. And he knew Stalin. He had met Stalin before.
1: Oh, wow.
0: Well, it's a fascinating part of our history. I just think folks haven't been exposed to enough of it on the Cold War side. You know, guys like you and I mean, I keep hanging in my office here a poster that was distributed all over Europe in the 80s. And these are the wanted posters for the terrorists at the time. We're all Marxist-supported, Soviet Union-supported Marxist terror groups like the Red Army Faction and Baader-Meinhof, Action Direct, Brigata Rossa, the Red Brigades out of Italy. You may remember they captured, I think it was General Dozier at the time. Terrible stuff.
1: It really was. I met General Dozier, and he told his story when I was a young cadet at Norwich University. I think he's passed away in the last few years, but it's a fascinating era of terrorism history. And of course, that context helped me at the White House while we wrestled with a new kind of threat, or a relatively new kind of threat.
0: Yeah, I think in our last segment, I tell you what, I'm going to want to get into some of that. You know, this the change with the changing character of war, these hybrid threats are beginning to predominate for very rational reasons and totally explainable. And we've got our own hybrid capabilities. And as far as I'm concerned, we have to get comfortable with applying these types of hybrid capabilities because they push the bounds, right? They run that seam between crime and combat and peace and war. So they're sort of hard to understand. You know, how do you apply them and how do you respond to them? But anyway, hey, I'm going to ask you this. You got a vault in the museum. What's in that darn vault?
1: So I love that question. So the vault is relatively new. What we wanted to do is make sure that all of our artifacts were on the premises. So now all of our artifacts are cataloged here on our premises at the International Spy Museum, temperature controlled, alarmed in here for VIPs and special guests and our staff to spend time to make sure that we can rotate those objects easily and get them into the museum for the public. So we do special tours in the vault. I'll tell you what you might not know, Ernie, from your research is I have three drawers in the vault, which is from my history. So I have to figure out how someday I can tell the stories or others can tell the stories of my background in some of the operations and cases that I work. So to the extent that I can tell stories, I have some objects that were used everywhere from Afghanistan to Central America to General Noriega's office in 1989. So some of those objects are in a drawer that have my name on it. So that's a thrill for me. I'm actually going to sit down with our staff and begin to tell them some of the stories.
0: So Panama. So did you know General Boykin? You were on that mission?
1: No, I knew General Boykin after Panama, but I knew him very well from the Balkans and my experience with special operations.
0: Yeah, we had him on the show a few months ago, and you can't overstress the significance and the heroics of a guy like Boykin. Very interesting guy.
1: Yeah, I couldn't agree more. As a matter of fact, I told him and I thanked him many years later when I was in on the ground commander for an operation that I really can't talk about, doing a reconnaissance, essentially in surveillance. And General Boykin wanted to hear my rationale for why, you know, I made a decision, and he was very patient, and I really appreciated his leadership and acknowledging that I was the person on the ground.
0: All right, team, scan your sectors. Call sign Warlord 6, General Ernie on the end of the front lines report. We're going to take a quick break, but Spy Museum Executive Director Chris Costa and I will be right back. Stay up on the net.
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6: All right, team, bring it in. Danger close. This is call sign Warlord 6. General Ernie Audino at the front lines report. My battle buddy today is Colonel Chris Costa, executive director of our great International Spy Museum in D.C. Hey, Chris, how did you get into the spy museum deal?
7: Yeah, I love that question. So I think good luck and a background as a career case officer, a human intelligence officer in the Army. And frankly, I left the White House in 2018. I didn't know exactly what I was going to do, but I knew after 35 years it was time to go, leave on a high note. I had an extraordinary experience as a policymaker, but I wanted to somehow connect with my career as an intelligence officer in the perfect symbiosis, the perfect convergence, if you will, of doing that would be to go to the spy museum, which was a bit of a dream job. Just so happened they needed an executive director. I threw my name in the hat and I made the most persuasive case that I could on why I should be the executive director of this one-of-a-kind museum with a worldwide brand. And nobody was more surprised than me when I was offered the job. So I've been here for 9 years, and it was very exciting. But I wanted to educate the public, either in a classroom, a traditional classroom, but there's no better place than the platform we have at the International Spy Museum to educate the public

0: on the world that I served in.
1: Isn't that a great mission? Because I think the practitioners have a continuing duty to tell the story. Because if we don't do it, we leave it up to who? I mean, Hollywood, like, imagine it. It just doesn't sit well with me. And so this is a continuing, I don't know, message I have to military veterans. You got to tell your stories, guys. Get out there and help Americans understand this great military that we have. You know, the most, as far as I'm concerned, noble fighting force history has ever known. And I'm proud of it. I'm proud of the guys who are serving now and proud of the guys I served with, you know, over the years. Speaking of over the years, tell us a little bit about your background.
0: Yeah, so Ernie, I was commissioned in 1984. I went to a military college called Norwich University in Vermont.
1: You're a Green Mountain boy almost.
0: That's right. That was a dream come true to go to a small military school like Norwich and have a low ratio of teachers to students. And that was my foundational experience in the military culture. I always wanted to serve in the military. I always wanted to go into what I believed was human intelligence, although I only got snippets from books. They didn't have internships like they do today or travel abroad and all the kinds of exposures and programs that are national security related. They didn't have any of that in the 80s. So I was a bit of a dreamer. I couldn't even get anybody to tell me what human intelligence was. And so I was commissioned and the Army did what the Army does. And they said, hey, you want to be an intelligence officer? Congratulations, infantry. So I became an infantry officer. We know the culture, Airborne Ranger School, and I had an opportunity to start out an infantry officer, but I kept my eye on the dream, the prize for me, and that was to branch transfer and become an intelligence officer. But first, my foundational experience was an infantryman, and that was a great, remarkable experience in the 101st Airborne Division, Fort Campbell, Kentucky. That was a great place to be trained and to learn from amazing non-commissioned officers. So I went from being an infantry officer to become an intelligence officer. And eventually I got a chance to be a human officer.
1: Yeah, you know, that's an important point because the Army was doing that for a while. I presume they're still doing it. Branch detailees, you know, given like guys who are going to be military intelligence officers, time in a, let's just say a close combat branch and such as infantry. And I think that's important because we ask young intelligence officers to tell us two things. What's the enemy capable of doing and what's the enemy likely to do? What he's capable of doing, that's relatively easy for those guys to answer. You know, of course, on the battlefield, everything's hard, but relatively a simple answer. What he's likely to do, what's the enemy likely to do, that requires a deeper kind of an understanding based largely on experience. You know, you're trying to put your head in the head of the enemy operator. And so having your infantry experience actually is really valuable for that. Team is call sign Warlord 6, General Ernie Andino at the Frontlines Report. Okay, so now you're in the MI world. What happens after that?
0: So my first utilization tour was in Honduras for a year and a half as an intelligence officer where I commanded in a military intelligence battalion. Actually, it was called Military Intelligence Battalion Low Intensity. And really, I gravitated towards Central America because that's where the fight was. Yeah. There was a civil war ongoing in El Salvador, a guerrilla war. Nicaraguans were sabering or rattling their sabers, so to speak. That was a hot place to deploy to. And then, of course, the Panama invasion took place because there was a corrupt dictator by the name of Manuel Noriega that was posing a threat to U.S. national interests, a vital national interest. So that was the hot place to go to. That's the first assignment as an intelligence officer, and it was a great opportunity for me. After that, I had a chance to go and be assigned in my first special operations assignment And that was with 10th Special Forces. We deployed to Desert Storm. We also deployed to Operation Provide Comfort to provide support to the Kurds on the ground. So I really earned my spurs, so to speak. And I say that with some humility because there were some knocks along the way, but I had a chance to be grounded in special operations and intelligence early on in my career in Central America and then in the Middle East or the Near East. And after that, I said, you know, this is exciting. This is what I want to do, but I want to become a case officer. And a case officer is a HUMINT officer that gets trained by another agency to go out and learn how to spot, develop, and recruit human assets. So I was trained by another agency to do that. That was a dream come true. And after that, I spent the rest of my career with special mission units or deployed as a case officer and as a task force commander overseeing HUMINT networks. So for me, that I was actualized. That's exactly what I wanted to do. And it came with persistence and good luck, candidly.
1: Yeah, I know. I mean, the last thing I wanted to do was sit behind a desk. You know, my preference was to be out with the units and on the ground, sleeping on the ground. I didn't care. That's where I wanted to be. Did you spend any time on the ground in Israel?
0: Yes, I've been to Israel several times, and in the aftermath of October 7, I went back to Israel. I went to Sderot, which is one of the cities that was taken over temporarily by Hamas terrorists, and I went to some of the kibbutzes and met with the families. Interestingly, even though I work at a museum, one of the ways I stay current, Ernie, is by going overseas and spending time with intelligence services. I'm a non-threat any longer. And I mean, I work at a museum, right? How threatening can I be? But I want to make sure that I'm talking to people like you, so I'm well informed. So I have been to Israel before October 7th and after October 7th, but I also spend time in places like Qatar, where I talk to some of the region's Arab partners as well.
1: That's fascinating stuff. We're going to get deeper into Israel in just a few seconds. All right, team, fire and adjust. This is call sign Warlord 6, General Ernie Andino, the Frontlines Report. Chris and I are going to take a quick break, but we'll be right back. Stay up on the net.
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1: All right, team, fire for effect. It's call sign Warlord 6, General Ernie Aldino, the Frontlines Report. I've got the executive director of the International Spy Museum with me today, Colonel Chris Costa, U.S. Army retired. He's been providing fascinating insight. So you got to hear what he has to say. So, Chris, we were talking to Israel right before the break. Where do you see the lapses were leading up to 7 October?
0: Yeah, first of all, when I talk about 7 October, I always want to make sure an audience understands that I'm speaking with absolute humility, because all countries have had, if they've suffered a surprise, they understand that's an occupational hazard of intelligence and the intelligence establishment. Certainly the United States suffered from a strategic surprise, not only during the Second World War, but of course, most recently, 25 years ago with 9/11. So we talk about that at the International Spy Museum, because intelligence failure is not only an occupational hazard, but it is the very reason that you have intelligence services, to prevent intelligence failure. So what happened with October 7th? There are a lot of complexities, but the bottom line, it was unquestionably an intelligence and warning failure. But the fact of the matter is, it wasn't a failure of collection, because frankly, Israel had an excellent, world-renowned collection system, but it was pulling it altogether. So a systemic failure to understand a changing adversary. And maybe if there was one fatal flaw, it was the idea that the Israelis likely anchored on a concept. And that concept was Hamas wasn't going to attack, because the Hezbollah was really the big threat. Hamas was thought to be deterred for the time being. And I also want to make the point that I traveled post October 7th to Israel, but pre October 7th, even while I was at the White House, I traveled to Israel and really bought into the same concepts. Without getting into things I can't talk about, I was a special assistant to the president for counterterrorism, so I heard the intelligence through an Israeli lens. And I felt as though that Gaza was the lesser problem when you compare it to Hezbollah. So it was really all about pooling all of that information together, and maybe fatally not asking the right questions about assumptions changing.
1: Yeah, there's got to be a term for it, right? Where our assumptions begin to color our understanding and assessment of incoming information. And on top of that, I think most people who haven't been in this world don't appreciate that there's a real difference between information and understanding. And it gets tougher as we get more information. because human beings get overwhelmed at a certain level of incoming information. The question is, how quickly can we better understand what's coming in? And when we first started digitizing our operational brigades way back, early 90s, right? You know, one of the lessons coming out of it was, hey, this incoming information is overwhelming the battlefield commanders, the operational guys. They have a hard time assessing it.
0: That's right. And then there's this dynamic that we talk about at the Spy Museum of signals versus noise. In fact, we talk about that in terms of Pearl Harbor. There was lots of signals that the Japanese might attack, but there was also a great deal of noise. Well, think about the amount of information we have access to today, to your point. So the Israelis had lots of information, lots of data, but there wasn't one signal that said, hey, Hamas is going to attack. And let's not forget that warning intelligence is inexact. It's an art. It is not a science.
1: Absolutely.
0: And also, we won't wade into what the decision makers knew when, but the Israelis clearly will assess for years to come, you know, who knew what when. Was some information being held? There's reporting just as of this week that there were certain foreign partners that provided intelligence to senior Israeli leadership. I don't know where the truth lies, but the bottom line is, taken all together, what does that decision maker do with it? So it's the difference of being a policymaker versus an intelligence officer. Intelligence officers can only lay out the threat picture. It is ultimately up to a commander on the ground or a decision maker to choose how to use that information.
1: Oh, you're exactly right. You know, I often say the senior intelligence officer in a unit is the commander himself.
0: Right.
1: For that very reason. Team, this is call sign Warlord 6, General Ernie Andino. You're monitoring the frontlines report. All right, let's look forward in time a little bit, right? So what increases, what would I say, border security, right? For a nation like Israel with no strategic depth, really, you know, if you take out the hills, the high ground of Samaria and Judea, what is Israel 10 miles wide? So how do you build into that sufficient reaction time to be able to interdict threats that are incoming, or hopefully we can disrupt them before they become operational?
0: Yeah, that's a great point. So, yes, space and time are absolutely crucial to us, a country like Israel. In fact, when I was with the White House on my trip with the Homeland Security Advisor to Israel, one of the things I did is got in a Black Hawk with the U.S. ambassador and Israeli hosts, and we flew the entire country in a very short period of time to understand the spatial dimensions. So what is Israel doing now? First of all, they have to continue to be as aggressive as they always have been historically. They can't ever afford the kind of thing that happened with the threat that came from Gaza. That's why Israel is extremely aggressive now toward Hezbollah on the ground in Lebanon. Whenever the threat metastasizes, action takes place. But at the same token, I think what this means in the future is Israel is going to need to buy more space. And what does that mean? Not actually buy, but metaphorically, it means, by having increasing their foreign partnerships in places like Syria, where al-Shara, the Syrian leader, is still an open question to the Israelis. So Israel is going to have to be even far more circumspect in the future in terms of threats. And of course, that was one of the reasons why the United States, presumably along with Israel, needed to take the kind of action we took against a developing potential nuclear program on the ground in Iran, because Israel can't afford to have an existential threat in the region directed at the state of Israel.
1: Yeah. All right. Time and distance. Exactly. Spoken like a maneuver guy, for sure. I mean, you know, the task is sensing that threat as far forward as possible, because that, all things being equal, increases the time available to respond. You're right. There are potential joint interests with al-Shara right now. There's plenty of risks, but yet he's forward. In a way, think about it, he's forward deployed on the battlefield from an Israeli perspective, right? Because the Iranian threat came right through Syria, right up to the border with their Hezbollah allies in Lebanon. You know, that whole area south of the Litani after the Israeli withdrawal in the early 2000s, that became saturated with Hezbollah missiles, rockets, mortars, drones, artillery tubes, and, you know, you name it.
0: Yeah, I couldn't agree with you more. And frankly, Ernie, to the point again of humility, which you have to have in this business, I believe. I mean, I bought into the threat dynamic again to reinforce that Hezbollah was the greater and the most probable threat, not Hamas. So I bought into that circa 2017, 2018, and I saw the intelligence. So it just underscores the notion that you still have to have human intelligence, because you know what your adversary's capabilities are, but you have to understand the intentions. So you have to have access to the people.
1: Absolutely. All right. We're almost out of time. Where can people visit the website? Do you have a book? Do you have podcasts? Tell us quick.
0: We have all of that, Ernie. So go to the International Spy Museum in Washington, D.C. Just Google it. It'll come up and take a look at our programs, take a look at our exhibits, take a look at some of the people that are linked to the International Spy Museum. It's a very exciting story. Please come visit us. It's a fascinating, fascinating place to visit, and I'm very proud of it.
1: Well, Chris, thanks so much for being on the show. I loved it. It's been a great conversation with you. We'll have to have you back. We are target, mission complete for this week. Thanks for monitoring the Frontlines Report. Until next week, remember this: the secret to finding meaning in life is serving a higher purpose. The secret to happiness is freedom. And the secret to freedom is courage. Keep serving a higher purpose and stay courageous. It's call sign Warlord 6, General Ernie Andino, signing off the net.

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6: From ABC News, I'm Mike Dubusky. The death toll from Hurricane Isaias is rising. Florida Governor Ron DeSantis with an update this afternoon.
7: One individual in Escambia County had a tree fall on his home and tragically was killed, and another one, unfortunately, died inside of his garage, and when they went to find him, the generator was running.
6: Two more people are confirmed dead in Alabama. More flooding is expected in the area in the coming days as rivers are expected to crest. Isaias has been downgraded to a post-tropical storm, making its way north to the Carolinas. On the other side of the country, another tropical storm, this one named Rachel, is expected to make landfall tonight over northern Baja California. Tom Lacey lives in Long Beach, which is already feeling the effects of the storm.
8: For years, it's been sort of getting bad, but it's bad. This is really bad.
6: Tropical storm watches have been issued from the U.S.-Mexico border up through the San Diego-Orange County line. President Trump says he will make the ultimate decision over whether to live stream the execution of Fort Hood shooter Nadal Hassan. The plan, announced by Secretary Hegseth earlier this week, has drawn swift pushback from both sides of the aisle.
9: Utah Republican Senator John Curtis urges Hegseth to reconsider, posting on X, "The victims deserve justice administered with solemnity. Broadcasting a death diminishes us and is not an effective deterrent." North Carolina Republican Tom Tillis calling the plan beyond disgusting, and the head of the U.S. Conference of Catholic Bishops blasting the live stream as a barbaric promotion of a culture of death, saying it must be reconsidered.
6: ABC's Stephen Portnoy in Washington. Krista Pike has been released from the hospital and transferred back to prison. It comes 10 days after the death row inmate survived an execution in Tennessee. 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
11: Here's the official forecast. A wind advisory in effect through Sunday morning. Otherwise, showers likely tonight. A chance of thunderstorms. Windy with gusts near 25 miles per hour. A low of 62. Windy again tomorrow. Could reach 20 miles per hour. Otherwise, more showers. 73. Partly cloudy. 59 for tomorrow night. Columbus Day on Monday. Mostly sunny. 86. Clear Monday night. 59 degrees. Sunny and 88 as we head into Tuesday. I'm Craig Allen on Talk.
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0: everybody. Welcome to the Todd Stearns Radio Show, proudly broadcasting border to border, coast to coast, across the fruited plain. We really have an epic show coming up for you. Congressman Jim Jordan is going to be here in just a matter of moments, chairman of the House Judiciary Committee. Also, Chad Conley from Faith Wins is going to be along to talk about the very latest numbers as we march toward the midterms. So a lot happening in the throughout the entire show, but that just gives you a taste of what you can expect here in the next little while. Also, Senator Marsha Blackburn is going to drop by. She's running for governor in Tennessee. So, we're going to get to the Kimberly Guilfoyle story in just a little while. There is a lot of controversy, and the question now is, can Kimberly Guilfoyle survive the allegations in this Wall Street Journal report? Really a jaw-dropping, blockbuster report regarding her credit card bills and how she was using her position within Trump world to get a lot of favors. So we'll touch base on that. Senator, Secretary of State Marco Rubio asked about that just a little while ago on his trip in Greece. I want to start out, though, with an interesting comment from Senator Tom Tillis from North Carolina. And he is now on the record. You know, he's got a new book out. He's doing the book tour. And he is basically waging war on MAGA, on the America First Movement. Here is Senator Tom Tillis from North Carolina just last night on the channel. Cut number 23, please.
1: Following the bad advice of people who masked the fact that President Biden was not prepared
2: to serve a second
1: term. If
2: you were advising Mitch McConnell, would you tell him, I would recommend you step down, sir? Look, you're close to him. You could tell him that. You're the one who gets to give him advice in this equation.
1: Mitch McConnell is retiring this year. I ran into Mitch. The difference between the Biden situation and the Mitch situation is I've had conversations with Mitch. That man's brain is as sharp as it ever is. His body's failing him because he's had a lifelong struggle with polio. Now, people are telling me when I can have a coherent discussion with him. I met with him a couple of weeks ago. Mitch, how are you doing? He spent probably less than 30 seconds talking about that, and he immediately to what are we going to do to help Ukraine? What are we going to do to save the Senate and keep the filibuster? Does that sound like a man who's not prepared to actually finish out his term?
2: If you would share
1: the flip side of it was, we had people rash like, no, nothing to see here. President Biden's fine. Whoopsie, we're going to have a different president.
0: So there you have it. All but confirming that the establishment wing of the party is blocking President Trump's agenda. Also, does anybody really believe that Mitch McConnell is of sound mind? Does anybody really believe that? Are you telling? By the way, we still have not heard publicly from Mitch McConnell, right? The guy's out there and they're wheeling him out. He's got this weird little grin on his face. He looks like he's frozen. And every time somebody asks him a question, it's like, what does that mean? What's going on there? The front porch light is on, ladies and gentlemen, but nobody's home. Nobody's home. So then you've got Tillis, and he's all but saying that he will do everything in his power to stop MAGA from ever getting a presidential nomination again. This is Tom Tillis on 60 Minutes, cut 19.
3: After a tough 2026, it'll be 2028. Mm-hmm. It'll be a presidential cycle. What does the battle over the future of your party look like then?
1: You know, we're going to have this situation where the president's going to have a heavy influence on the primary. And boy, this is when we really have to speak frankly about what kind of profile we need to win a national election in 2028. And it probably isn't what the president's thinking right now as a go-to pick. So we're going to have a serious discussion with that. The RNC, other Republican organizations need to come down and take the president's advice, but look more towards the Republican Party priorities and things that go beyond 2028.
3: What would be wrong with the president's go-to pick?
1: because I think it's one that works well in red MAGA states, won't work well for a general election. The nation.
3: Are we talking about the vice president, or are we talking hypothetically?
1: Well, I don't know. I assume right now you had, at Texas Trumpapalooza, whatever it was called, that he was kind of introduced and I think endorsed by Turning Point. So it looks like things would lead that way. That's not necessarily a lock in terms of the president's endorsement, but I don't think the president should handpick. The president is by definition going to be in retirement when the next person is sworn into office. The president should have a say, but this is not a decision that should be solely his.
0: Well, I think that MAGA is going to disagree with that, and I think the base of the party is going to disagree with that as well. So we've got a lot of ground to cover today, ladies and gentlemen. We're going to take an early quick break. We've got Congressman Jim Jordan coming up in just a matter of moments, weighing in on the midterm elections, the president delivering yet another phenomenal rally last night, massive crowd. Even CNN had to acknowledge the turnout at the Trump rally. Are you beginning to understand why the president is out there doing this now? It's because he is ginning up the base, right? There's excitement in the air now because the president is out there. And I think the average Americans are now watching and they're seeing, oh, wait a second. MAGA has not died. The America First movement has not fizzled out. It is alive and well. And the American people are still fired up, contrary to what you're hearing on the news and what you're seeing in the polling data. All right. Our telephone number, 901-260-5926. That's 901-260-5926. 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
0: For more than 50 years, the Second Amendment Foundation has fought for your gun rights in court, educated the public, and won landmark victories, including McDonald v. Chicago, securing Second Amendment freedoms at the state level. But the fight is far from over. SAF is the only organization with two cases before the Supreme Court this fall challenging so-called assault weapons bans. Stand with the organization with over 55 lawsuits challenging unconstitutional gun laws nationwide. 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
10: A talk monster.
0: All right, welcome back, everybody. This is the Todd Stearns Radio Show, and we are in the final stretch of the midterm elections. One of the big races, and of all places, Tennessee. And yesterday, word came out that there is a James Tallarico problem in Tennessee's 9th Congressional District. The guy running as the Democrat, his name is Justin Pearson. He is on video praying to Mother God, also preaching at an Episcopal church in Memphis, where he says that Jesus, quoting a black liberation theologist or theologian, said that Jesus is a gay black woman. Take a listen.
11: Jesus is black. We could also say Jesus is gay and any other identity being humiliated. One of my students, Jacqueline Grant, said Jesus is a black woman, and she is right. Jesus is a way of talking about God's solidarity with people who are hurt and despised. This is Reverend Dr. James Cone, the father of black liberation theology. And this is in his final book. Said I wasn't going to tell nobody. Jesus is a black woman, and she is right.
0: Okay. Well, the Jesus I serve is not a lesbian, ladies and gentlemen. All the more important that someone like this does not end up in Congress, which is why our next guest is out on the campaign trail, was recently in Dalton, Georgia, at a Waffle House of all places campaigning. He's going to be in Tennessee campaigning for Congressman or State Senator Brent Taylor, the Republican nominee, the Republican going up against Justin Pearson. Joins us today on our Patriot Mobile Newsmaker line. Congressman, what is going on with these crazy Democrats and their crazy religious beliefs?
12: Yeah, the once great party of FDR and JFK is now controlled by radicals.
10: they call themselves the Block. They're running for Congress. You got a good man like Brent Taylor, who's served the great state of Tennessee, running that seat, who I think is going to win. But yeah, the guy, this Pearson guy, is just as radical as they come. But based on just what you play, that is just flat out wrong. We all know that. You know, it's funny though. These radicals, they hate two countries, Todd. I just did an interview. I talked about this. There's 193 countries on the planet. They hate two, America and Israel, the two that were created for a purpose. And America, where the individual has liberty and freedom and can, through hard work, reach their goals and dreams. Israel, a place after the terrible things, evil things that happened in World War II and around the world, was a place where Jewish people could come home and be safe in a country that would welcome them. I mean, just two countries, both had declarations of independence and declaring why it was appropriate to do what they did. And the left hates them both. And you see this Pearson guy, he's emblematic of just how radical they are. And it's why, again, this election and making sure they don't get power is so darn important. And making sure you got a number of big races in your state, all good guys, with Brent running there, Charlie Hatcher running as well, Johnny Garrett running, all good guys who are coming down to help here in the next, I don't know, sometime in the next couple of weeks. They're going to be in Tennessee helping these guys.
0: Yeah, Congressman, I'm just disappointed. You know that I'm in Memphis, Tennessee. You have not been to Memphis. I'm ready to take you out for some ribs and barbecue. And
10: I would love.
0: We got to get you down here one of these days.
10: Yeah, we do. I'm going to be in Arkansas sometime as well. So we're getting closer, but yeah, we'll have to come sometime.
0: You know, again, Congressman, we've got the president who will be leading a rally in Clarksville, Tennessee, which is the home of a huge military base. And I know a lot of people are excited. But again, I think it illustrates, you know, a lot of people say, oh, that must mean Tennessee's in danger. No, we're not. But I think the president is combating all this negativity in the media by holding these rallies and showing that people really are still fired up about the movement.
10: Yeah, I think that's right. And of course, the president, I think we had a record crowd out in, I was with a colleague of mine yesterday from Nebraska, and Mike Flood, a great guy, and he said that at Grand Island, they had like 15,000 people show up.
0: Wow.
10: So he still draws huge crowds, of course, because people know he's fighting for the things that matter to Americans. You know, we were elected, Todd, in 24 to do basically two things: secure the border and cut taxes. And we did those, I would argue, in pretty much record time. And now we understand things still cost a little too much, but putting the crazy left, the radicals in charge, is not going to bring down the cost of anything. It's just going to take away your freedoms and your liberties. That's what they always do. It's going to grow government, add to this debt, all the things that we know the left does. That's what's going to happen, and things are still going to cost too much. We're working on bringing those down. They would have been a lot higher if it was Kamala Harris or Joe Biden still in the White House, because we saw the record inflation under those guys. But The key message now in these last 26 days is, do you want these radicals in charge of the United States Congress? That's the key. And we got to go take that message to everywhere around this country. And I think if we do, we can still win this thing.
0: We just had yesterday on the show the president of the Southern Baptist Convention. That's the largest Protestant group outside of the Catholics. And he said that it is imperative for Christians to get out and vote. He said that he is on a scale of 1 to 10, that the threat that we are facing from the communist and the threat we're facing from the political Islamist is a clear and present danger to the republic. Do you see it like that?
10: Yeah, take what you just played, couple that with what we saw in New York with the pro-Hamas protest taking place. Even Mamdani, the radical, the leader of these radicals, even they were criticizing him some. And he said all kinds of crazy things. So you're right. This combination is frightening. Do we want to have in America what we see in Europe, what we've been seeing in France? Where, I mean, this is what's coming if we let, what are they calling themselves now, the Block? If we let these kind of folks win the election, they're now, I think they have control of the Democrat Party. You see leader Schumer and Jeffries, they're welcoming these people into the party. They're talking about a big tent. I don't know a tent that can tolerate what we just heard from this Pearson guy. I don't know a tent that can tolerate the pro-Hamas, a terrorist group. I mean, give me a break. That makes no sense. So this is what's coming. This is the radical left that now, unfortunately, controls, I think, the other party.
0: Congressman Jim Jordan joining us on our Patriot Mobile Newsmaker line today. Congressman, you made some news at that Waffle House in Dalton, Punch Bowl News, bringing up a story that's circulating that if, in fact, the Republicans do lose the majority, that you would be very likely to run for GOP leader. Is that the thing that you would want to do?
10: Todd, no, I'm focused on one thing right now. We got 26 days and stopping what we just described. So that's my singular focus. It's all about making sure that we keep the majority, because if they win, understand what's coming also. They will turn our constitutional duty of oversight, they will turn that into weaponized government against their political opposition. They will go after the president again. We know that's coming. They'll go after the first family. We know that's coming. They're going to go after cabinet secretaries. We know they're going to do that. They're going to go after people in the private sector. Maybe most concerning is I think they're going to just attack and weaponize government against whoever they think is going to be our nominee in 28. So they're going to go after all kinds of people there as well. They'll go after the vice president. They'll go after other people. That's what's coming with these guys. Then they're going to be the bad policies they'll push forward. Of course, President Trump could veto them, but they're going to push these crazy policies that the DSA is talking about. And finally, what's scariest, if they ever get complete control of the House, the Senate, and the presidency, they will fundamentally change the structure of our government, our constitutional government. You've heard them talk about it. Get rid of the Senate, get rid of the presidency, pack the Supreme Court, fundamentally change our election law. All those things they will do, which makes it statehood for D.C., all those things will make it difficult for us to ever come back. That's what the left wants. That's what these radicals want. They want a parliamentary system, no presidency, a stacked Supreme Court, on and on it goes. That's what's at stake. And so I'm focused on that, nothing else other than helping us maintain the majority so we can stop the left.
0: I've got about 45 seconds here, Congressman. How important is it for someone like Brent Taylor to be elected to Congress?
10: Well, Brent's a good man who's done a great job in the Senate, and we need to make sure he gets to Congress, because you don't want Pearson coming in with us. We know some of these seats, like Launder, who beat Dan Goldman. Dan Goldman was the impeachment lawyer for Adam Schiff, got elected to Congress, serving in Congress, running for re-election, and he wasn't good enough for the radicals. They send this other guy in there. So we know some of those people are already going to make it, because that district is so Democrat. We got to have Brent Taylor, solid, conservative Republican, fighting the right things, fighting for the right things. We got to make sure he wins this race, as well as Charlie and Johnny Garrett in Tennessee.
0: All right. Well, Congressman, we're glad to have you down in Dixie, yeah. And hope we're keeping you fed and watered. You're not going to eat healthy while you're down here. Just want to alert you to that.
10: All right. Sounds good. We're looking forward to it.
0: Hey, Congressman. All right. Take care. Our good friend, Congressman Jim Jordan, on the Patriot Mobile Newsmaker line, and he is out on the road campaigning for a lot of these Republican candidates, getting everybody across the finish line. And that ultimately is the bottom line. Because let me tell you something. We can't have a lawmaker elected to Congress who thinks Jesus Christ, our Lord and Savior, is a lesbian. Can't do that. That cannot happen in America. So we've got a lot of work to do here, ladies and gentlemen, and you do too. We've got to get out the vote. All right, 901-260-5926, our telephone number. That's 901-260-5926. This is the Todd Stern Show.

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7: They're all gone. They're all gone now.
8: Yes.
7: All
8: right.
7: So we should probably tell everybody what was going on behind the scenes. It's been sort of a crazy day. We had Senator Marsha Blackburn and her entire entourage. I mean, they had like security people, the whole nine yards. And they were here earlier. So we did a pre-tape interview. And then we had a film crew from Swiss TV come in.
9: Yes, I can confirm those.
7: And they all were very French. Did you pick
9: very
7: up on
9: much
7: that?
9: So. Yeah, they were. I was a little intimidated, actually.
7: Oui, Monsieur Stardes. I'm like, wait, what?
9: I'm still trying to figure out what happened. I'm trying to wrap my head around it.
7: So apparently they're coming. So here's the thing. So the guy who runs my company, Dalton Glasscock, we talk about Dalton all the time on the show. So he sends me a text message. He goes, what is going on in the building right now? And I said, well, we've got a crew from

0: Swiss TV coming. And Dalton said, are you sure they're from Swiss TV? He says, are you sure it's not Borat?
1: Yeah.
0: And I'm thinking, oh my gosh, am I being punked? Am I about to be punked?
1: You want to make sure that doesn't happen to
0: you. So I was kind of freaking out. So I figured, you know, if the guy, if we opened the door and there was a guy with, like, you know, a 5 o'clock shadow and a mustache wearing a blonde wig with, you know, pigtails, that's probably Borat.
1: If he starts saying, king in the castle, king in the castle, that's probably not Swiss TV.
0: It's a great point. So I was a little nervous.
1: Rightfully so.
0: But they're traveling the Mississippi River is the whole thing. So they started like in Minneapolis and they're going to Baton Rouge next. And so they're here for 2 days and they interviewed me. They did a nice job. I mean, they were good questions.
1: They were real.
0: Oui, Monsieur Stoness. I can't speak French.
1: Pretty good.
0: But anyway, so they did they asked me a lot of questions, and they're trying to push back on something. It was, well, you know, shouldn't you be giving Joe Biden credit for the drop in crime? And I'm like, are you, what did they put in your Swiss Miss Mocha, pal? I had to defend our great president to the Swiss. Jeez,
1: they don't know better.
0: Is this what it's come to? So anyway, I did look them up, and they are legit. I mean, it's, you know, they're based out of D.C., and you know, they got the accents and everything.
1: So we should have had Swissmas here for them.
0: No, they're very nice. Wow, you're right. Really, we should have
1: prepared for the Swiss.
0: Wow, that would have been great. Giving them some hot cocoa.
1: That's literally the only thing that I think that we have that we use of theirs.
0: They're very nice guys, by the way.
1: Very nice.
0: You know, I was thinking, aside from the chocolates.
1: Yeah.
0: We should have given them. We don't have any more of the designer chocolates left, do we?
1: No, we ate San Francisco. All of those.
0: I didn't even get a chance to try one.
1: Sorry.
0: And they were for me.
1: They tasted very expensive.
0: Jeez, hello. All right. Well, anyway, all that to say, we'll let you know when the interview comes out. We should have asked, how do we watch this?
1: They came in and left. It was like 5 minutes. I don't know where they're going next. They're just all over.
0: Yeah, I told them where to get some barbecue, and the guy was writing it down. I mean, it was like, Central Barbecue, Dry Rub Ribs, Rum Boogie Cafe.
1: Hopefully this is not their first time in America. I don't, this is the first stop is Memphis.
0: He said, well, they asked where they should go to see how the crime, you know, how crime has come down.
1: Yeah.
0: And I was going to tell him Orange Mound, but I didn't want an international incident.
1: Yeah. Maybe not the worst place yet.
0: I sent him to White Haven.
1: There you go. Start there. Make your way to Orange Mound.
0: That's it. Oh, I said, so tell me where you guys are staying. The Hampton Inn? And I said, oh, that's good. They got the free breakfast.
1: Yeah.
0: It's always back to the free breakfast.
1: Yeah.
0: The Hampton Inn?
1: Very good.
0: They're very nice guys. Very nice guys. And they actually ask good questions. So it seems like it's going to be fair and balanced.
1: We just have to find it. Whenever it goes live, we have to find it. So just know what happened.
0: Well, they did film me coming in with my supersized jug of Chick-fil-A iced tea.
1: Yes. Well, they have to get the entire American experience.
0: They got to get the whole, the whole vibe.
1: Exactly. I don't know if they have large iced teas from Chick-fil-A in Switzerland.
0: That's okay. Look, I still have PTSD from having to do that C-SPAN show Sunday morning. Todd versus all the liberals in America.
1: Yeah.
0: I mean, that was.
1: It sounds like a Jubilee video.
0: It was easy to do. That was the problem. It was just, you know, having to be around that many liberals on a Sunday morning is tedious.
1: What, so, like 5:30 in the morning too? Mm-hmm. That's hard.
0: It's not good.
1: Coffee
0: it's,
1: first.
0: I needed Dieter. You see, this is where I needed the sidekick.
1: Yeah. He always kind of helps. He can fend you off.
0: We'll stick Dieter on him. So
1: dog, Chihuahua.
0: That's just like Dieter, actually.
1: Yep.
0: All right. 901-260-5926. All that to say, if you're in Memphis and you come across some guys from Switzerland, be sure to say howdy do and, you know, point them in the right direction. We told them Gus's for the fried chicken.
1: Oh, yeah. Good pick.
0: I think we got him pretty, you know, set up pretty good. Yep. Rum Boogie Cafe for some blues, maybe, you know, BB King's, you know, nightclub.
1: They should go to Bill Street. At least one time. If they're going to be here, might as well send them there.
0: Did you know Jesus was a lesbian?
1: I didn't realize.
0: I didn't. That's not what we learned in Sunday school.
1: No, me either.
0: Mm-mm. red, yellow, black, white, they're precious in his sight. That's what we learned.
1: Yeah, that's it.
0: Jesus was a lesbian too. No, that is not accurate. But Justin Pearson, this guy running for Congress, so basically he's Afro-Jesus. That's what we're calling this guy, but he's like James Tallarico and the guy, what, Adam Hamilton from Kansas. And ladies and gentlemen, I just want to caution you that there is false theology going around the Democrat Party. And as I know that most Democrats are atheist anyway, I get that, but now they are trying to actively deceive Christian voters. And you need to make sure that you are doing your research on these guys. But this state representative, his name is Justin Pearson, and he's got this giant power fro, and he's a good friend of AOC. As a matter of fact, the Democrats, the National Democrat Party, has said this is the race they want to win. So they're pouring millions of dollars into this. George Soros pouring millions of dollars into the campaign here to try to get Justin Pearson elected. He was part of this. We told you about that big mob that stormed City Hall in Memphis just a few days ago. They're all angry over, I don't know, they're butthurt about Elon Musk. And they're wanting some sort of a paycheck or something from Elon. It's crazy stuff. Anyway, Justin Pearson was there. It was his rent-a-mob. And he's sitting back in the back just with this Cheshire grin on his face, really devious, because he's behind all of the chaos, which is now on TMZ, the Babylon Bee, ABC, CBS. Everybody's making fun of us. And nobody likes that. So this Pearson guy, he went to Bowdoin College in Maine and was very well educated. But when he's back in the home country, he talks like, I don't know, Chris Rock versus MLK versus Malcolm X. And you kind of mix them all up together. And he's like some sort of a Chicago Jesus kind of a preacher. But whenever he's in front of an educated audience, he always talks whiter than we do. But this guy multiple times prays to Mother God, which is blasphemy. And then to say that Jesus is a gay black woman, it's appalling. But ladies and gentlemen, do people like Justin, and let me just ask you, Texas, we have a lot of Texas listeners. Do you actually support someone like a James Tallarico? Does James Tallarico represent or reflect your values? Somebody who says God is non-binary? You people in Memphis, all you folks in the black community in Memphis, does Justin Pearson represent your values? Do you too believe that Jesus is a gay black woman? Do you pray to Mother God? I would even say for you folks in some of the rural counties in Tennessee, does Mr. Pearson represent your values? Or what about you folks in Kansas listening to us all across Kansas? Does Mr. Hamilton, the Methodist, the far leftist Methodist minister, does he represent your values? Because these are the people that the Democrats are putting out there as candidates. And all I can tell you is Jesus was no lesbian. I'm just telling you. 901-260-5926, our telephone number. That's 901-260-5926. I want to talk about Kimberly Guilfoyle. This is an insane story, and I'm not sure she's going to be, I don't think she's going to be able to survive this and remain as the ambassador. So the Wall Street Journal doing I don't know how they got their hands on the text messages. I have a couple of theories. I'm not ready to share those theories. But Kimberly Guilfoyle, according to the Wall Street Journal, pleaded with a Republican donor to send her $100,000 to pay off her credit card debt. Dylan, $100,000 in credit card debt.
1: What was she buying?
0: This is insane. So the story, it's called Honey Please. Kimberly Guilfoyle pushed donor to wire $100,000 to her Amex account. All of this happening when she was preparing for her congressional hearing to become the U.S. ambassador to Greece. She reached out to a Trump donor with an urgent request. She needed $100,000 to pay her American Express bill in a way that would not leave a paper trail. Uh-oh. She wrote on Signal, "It won't show up anywhere if you wire money to American Express. Please." And the Wall Street Journal, they've got all of the text messages to a gentleman by the name of Eric Dieters, a former congressional candidate in Kentucky who was seeking help in getting the attention of the new Trump administration on some personal tax and legal issues. So this, ladies and gentlemen, is shaping up to be pay for play. Now, Mr. Dieters had promised, no relation to our Dieter.
1: Todd, you know, I'm just sitting back here thinking, just
0: I saw you. I saw you. No relation to our little Dieter. This is a big Dieter. It's a 1T Dieter. Our Dieter's two E's and a T. This is, never mind. It's not our Dieter. So anyway, Mr. Dieter had promised to pay her as much as $1 million if she was successful. As Donald Trump's, and by the way, this also explains why there was a breakup. You know, she was engaged to marry Don Jr. Guilfoyle offered to use her sway, according to Dieters, and messages reviewed by the Journal prove that she forwarded Dieters the messages she'd sent to the new Internal Revenue Service and updated him on efforts to lobby the Justice Department on his behalf. But anyway, the confirmation hearing was coming up. You know what the confirmation hearing is? Ms. Guilfoyle, can you please explain what you were buying on your credit card? $100,000. Guilfoyle texted Mr. Dieters, "Honey, please, I need you to get this done for me today." She added a prayer hands emoji and a PDF with bill payment instructions for Amex. "You could just send it here." Dieters did not make the payment, telling Guilfoyle that it would cost him his marriage. You know, that is a fair point here. I mean, the missus comes to your office and say, "Why are you giving Kimberly Guilfoyle $100,000? What's going on there?" Fair question. Anyway, Guilfoyle last week came under fire from Democrats who urged the State Department to review her conduct. They cited another Journal investigation into her promotion of a Greek company whose lobbyists traveled with her to meetings with governments across the Balkans. So anyway, it goes on and on and on. And so the gist of this is that she was basically telling people, "I have access, and if you give me money, I will get you access." That's a big no-no, a big no-no. Now, the Secretary of State, Marco Rubio, praised Guilfoyle yesterday. He said, our embassy is doing a great job. Our ambassador has been a strong ambassador. And I know that's what he said, but it's interesting that he actually did not mention the ambassador's name. By the way, Marco Rubio became very upset earlier today when he was asked about it again, and he sort of lost his cool there. Mr. Dieters is an attorney and the former co-owner of Snappy Tomato Pizza, a regional restaurant chain. He has mounted unsuccessful runs for Congress and governor. In a series of interviews, he said that Guilfoyle's lack of results left him disenchanted with the Trump administration, even though he mostly supports its policies. Dieters said Guilfoyle told him that if he came up with the Amex payment, quote, "I will be your Trump ride or die forever and ever." But he said she never came through on anything. Mr. Dieters also hosted an AM radio show. Wait, are we sure that this...
1: This is getting dangerously close to Dieters.
0: It is. Dieters lent his voice to the Trump movement, boosting his campaign. He liked say Trump today, Trump tomorrow, Trump forever. In the courtroom, he was known as the Bulldog. but he also has his own legal problems. He was banned from entering a courthouse after he threatened on social media to burn it down. The Kentucky Bar Association twice suspended him, citing aggressive litigation strategies and false statements in court proceedings. Mr. Dieters also denounced members of the Kentucky Supreme Court as, quote, jokes of human excrement. Wow, that's not good. So anyway, here's where it gets really interesting. His dealings with Guilfoyle began in 2020 when he launched an event called Freedom Fest in Kentucky. He paid Guilfoyle $300,000 over the coming years to speak at Freedom Fest. He also paid $200,000 in speaking fees to Trump Jr. and $100,000 for Eric Trump. And he also gave $125,000 to a political action committee supporting the president. So there you have it, ladies and gentlemen. It's kind of ugly, and the Wall Street Journal, they got the goods. They've got the goods. Got it. Look, we're going to have to take a break. I've got more to say about this, but let me do say this one thing before we go to break. Grifters are going to grift. This is not about anybody in the administration. This is about Donald Trump, and it's about his agenda. That's all it's ever been. And if you and your behavior are going to get in the way of that, you got to go. That's my take on it. All right, we'll be right back. Hi, this is Todd Starnes. 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
0: Welcome back, everybody. 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Want to remind you, get a copy right now of my brand-new book. By the way, October 11th, you'll be able to watch my big book interview on C-SPAN Book TV, The Golden Age, How Trump Saved America, the president endorsing the book, Speaker Mike Johnson, Senator Marsha Blackburn. And it also makes a wonderful Christmas gift if you're looking already for some holiday shopping. You can do that at your favorite bookstore, The Golden Age, How Trump Saved America. All right, hang tight, everybody. This is the Todd Stearns Radio Show. We'll be right back.

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8: From ABC News. I'm Mike Dubusky. The remnants of Hurricane Isaias continue to sweep across parts of the southeast, right now bringing heavy rain and strong wind gusts to some areas. More than a foot of rain has fallen in parts of Georgia and Florida, and it's not stopping anytime soon.
9: 2 out of 4 flood threat from Florida all the way up into parts of Tennessee. This system is on its way towards the northeast, bringing with it pockets of rainfall, some of those heavy. We have 2 to 4 inches pretty widespread, anywhere from Wilmington all the way up towards New York. 4 to 6 inches in some pockets, so we will be very concerned with flooding.
8: ABC News meteorologist Leslie Lopez in Mobile, Alabama. Meanwhile, Southern California is now bracing for Tropical Storm Rachel to make landfall tonight. Newport Beach has several streets flooded earlier today as the high tide rolled in. Mark Vukajevic is the Newport Beach Utilities Director.
10: There is quite a bit of private property damage. You know, we don't know the extent of it, too, but the damage usually entails like there's water in people's either houses or garages.
8: Plans to live stream the execution of Nidal Hassan have been met with bipartisan pushback. He's the man accused of carrying out the mass shooting at Fort Hood in 2009. Shabia Mantu is a spokesperson for the UN High Commissioner for Human Rights.
11: Public executions constitute a form of cruel, inhuman, or degrading treatment or punishment. The live streaming of an execution is tantamount to a public execution and would breach the absolute prohibition of torture.
8: President Trump suggested late yesterday that the details are still being worked out and that he will make the ultimate decision on whether to live stream that execution. In Pennsylvania, 9 people are dead after a mass shooting at a house in Erie. Police Chief Rick Laura.
12: Based on the evidence gathered to this date, investigators have determined that the victims inside the residence were killed and the suspect died from a self-inflicted gunshot wound before officers arrived.
8: You're listening to ABC News.
13: Here's the official forecast. A wind advisory in effect through Sunday morning. Otherwise, showers likely tonight. A chance of thunderstorms. Windy with gusts near 25 miles per hour. A low of 62. Windy again tomorrow. Could reach 20 miles per hour. Otherwise, more showers. 73. Partly cloudy. 59 for tomorrow night. Columbus Day on Monday. Mostly sunny. 86. Clear Monday night. 59 degrees. Sunny and 88 as we head into Tuesday. I'm Craig Allen on
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0: And hello, everybody. Welcome to hour two of the big show. Great to have you with us today. By the way, our telephone number, 901-260-5926. That's 901-260-5926. So last week when I was in California, speaking to about 4,000 Baptist pastors at the Spiritual Leadership Conference at West Coast Baptist College. One of the more popular sessions happened to be our panel on religious liberty, and really a call for Christians to stand up and engage in the political process, to be a part of the public square. And for so long, we have seen Christians disengage, and I believe it has created big problems in our country. What was it? John Adams, our second president, said that our Constitution is wholly inadequate for anyone other than a moral and a religious people. So when you take God out of the equation, you get chaos in the culture. Well, I am very excited about what's happening within the Southern Baptist Convention, which is my convention. I'm a Southern Baptist. I'm a womb to tomb, born at Baptist Hospital in Memphis, Tennessee, and I'm a proud Southern Baptist, but I've been so engaged in with what's been happening in the culture at large. It is nice to see Southern Baptists stepping back into the fray. I want to bring into the conversation a man who's been making some headlines for all the right reasons. His name is Dr. Willie Rice, and he is the new president of the Southern Baptist Convention. Dr. Rice, what an honor to have you on the show today.
1: God, it's a great honor to be with you. Thank you.
0: You know, Dr. Rice, you have been making national headlines over a recent call you made on pastors to step up politically ahead of the midterms. What do you mean by that?
1: Well, you know, just kind of what you were talking about there, that we need to be active. We don't need to be afraid of being engaged. We need to be able to articulate, our Christian convictions on the most important issues of the day. And we need to be able to disciple our people. We need to help them think rightly and biblically from a Christian perspective about the pressing issues. And when we don't speak to those issues, our people are left without that guidance. They're left without what we call in the church, as you know, discipleship. They're not being taught how to engage those cultural issues. So I do think it's important that pastors lean in and not lean out, to step up, as we say.
0: And really over the past, I don't know if it's fair to say the past decade, it seems as though Southern Baptists have not been as engaged. And I wonder, was there an effort to encourage parents or pastors to step back from the culture at large?
1: You know, Todd, I kind of think there was. I don't know if somebody ever cooked it up in a back room somewhere, but I think that was the practical effect. You really, in the early 2000s, some of the most influential evangelical leaders, and you could name some names, some very good men who did some very good things, all began to distance themselves from some of what were sometimes referred to as the cultural and political debates. And you had several streams of a movement, all of which kind of said this: in order to be missiologically effective, we needed to withdraw. Sometimes it was called pejoratively the culture wars, to quit being so political, to quit being so divisive, that if we wanted to reach people in a pluralistic post-Christian age, we had to quit talking about those controversial issues. And I think the practical effect of that is that pastors did grow silent on a lot of those issues, and particularly Baptist leaders grew silent on some of those issues.
0: You know, what really fascinated me about this whole thing, and it's the Trump effect, I think. And I would go into some churches, and the senior pastors would be like all engaged. They know exactly where I'm coming from, why I was supporting the president. The younger pastors on staff, a completely different vibe, Dr. Rice, almost. And I actually lost a good many Christian friends as a result of my my support, for example, for President Trump and his agenda.
1: Well, you know, you're right. I mean, the Trump era has been a complicated one. And because of all the things about President Trump, his past and some of the statements he makes and some of the way he does things. But it came about in that broader kind of background of, hey, let's not be controversial. Let's not talk about things that are divisive and polarizing. I live, for instance, in what would be called a swing county, a purple county. You know, my county can go red or it can go blue. And in a swing state, well, Florida's not so much a swing state anymore, but the area of Florida that it usually would determine which way Florida went. And so I want to reach all kinds of people. I don't want to be a red church. I don't want to be a blue church. I want to be a Jesus church. I want to talk about the gospel. I want to talk about Jesus. I want to preach the Bible. And I think that's a good motive. And I think pastors were drawn to that. But in order to do that, many of them bought into the idea that these controversial cultural issues that deal with sexual morality, that deal with marriage, that deal with what it means to be a human, therefore we cannot talk about those issues if we want to reach all kinds of people. I do want to reach all kinds of people. But in order to reach them, we have to deal truthfully, not just with the essence of the gospel, but with the implications of the gospel on all of life. We don't have to be arrogant. We don't have to be unnecessarily partisan. We don't have to be unnecessarily unkind or divisive. But we do have to lean in and engage the issues. People are asking questions. Are people are watching. They want to know how to engage these issues. And so I just think the what was often called the third way mindset, that we have to have a third way alternative of addressing this side or that side, it just didn't work. And the practical effect is, at the moment we needed our voice so critically, many, many evangelical leaders grew quiet, and our people did not learn how to process and think about these issues.
0: I've been seeing the polling data and the surveys, and it seems that, at least within Generation Z, there is a renewed interest in Christianity and really a deeper dive into Christianity. I'm wondering if you were seeing that from the pulpit, and if so, what do you think is behind all of that?
1: Well, I think I do see it to a degree. I don't know that I would say we're in an awakening or that we've seen a widespread cultural movement, but you certainly are watching young people lean in, and we're seeing many, many trends about that. I think it's a hunger for authenticity. I think it's a hunger for truth. I think they've seen the philosophies of the world, the materialism, the hedonism, all the, you know, sexual libertinism that is out there. They've seen all of this, and it's left them wanting and hungering for truth. And here's the interesting thing. When they come into our churches hungering for the truth, they're not interested in superficial fluff. It's not going to capture them. It's not going to disciple them. They don't want you to be overly partisan. They don't want you just to wave a political flag, but they don't want you to be afraid of wading into the critical issues of our day and our culture. And by the way, those critical issues inevitably have political implications. So while we are not political pundits, we can't be afraid of engaging those issues head on, talking about them, opening the Bible, and giving them the real answers that God's Word provides.
0: I love that, and I think that's an amazing and terrific approach to what I think, again, is a it's just a controversial issue. I don't think it has to be all that controversial, Dr. Rice. You know, we talk about the issues of the day, we read the Bible, see what the Bible says about those issues, and then vote accordingly on election day.
1: Well, that's right. But we have to help our people sometimes connect those dots.
0: Yeah.
1: You know, the job of pastors and spiritual leaders is to help them understand what the Bible is saying and connect it to those contemporary, I would call them, underlying civilizational issues. You know, Christians can disagree on a host of political debates. You know, we can have a debate about the marginal tax rate. We can have a debate about a certain fiscal policy, and we can have opinions about those things. But there are underlying issues that literally are foundational and intrinsic to human flourishing, to the enduring of our civilization, to the success of our country. And those issues are spoken about in the Bible. God's Word gives the answers to those issues. And we have to help our people connect those dots and arrive at the proper conclusions. And that's not telling them how to vote in the sense of vote for candidate X or Y, or you can't come to church here. It's actually just teaching them the whole counsel of God, how to think biblically, how to think wisely, and how to draw the right conclusions. If we give them the tools, if we teach them the Bible well, they'll arrive at the right conclusions. Our job, though, is to disciple them and to help them think in a mature and wise fashion about those things.
0: Dr. Willie Rice, the president of the Southern Baptist Convention, also the senior pastor at Calvary Church in Florida, joining us on the Patriot Mobile Newsmaker line today. Dr. Rice, we've been watching, I think, on the political landscape, two major concerns. One is the rise of political Islam, and the other is the rise of communism. How concerned should Christians be? How concerned should the church be?
1: A 10 on scale of 1 to 10. Both of those ideologies are absolutely contrary, first of all, to a Christian worldview. They are incompatible with a Christian worldview. And beyond that, they're really incompatible with the flourishing of Western civilization. When you take socialism / communism, anytime a collectivist, materialistic philosophy has been embraced, it has led to diminished freedom, diminished liberty, and especially religious liberty. So the America that we know for 2.5 centuries that has flourished, that has brought more freedom and more prosperity to more people and more kinds of people than any other government in the history of humankind, and there's not a close second, that is incompatible with socialistic communism. Those materialistic philosophies simply will not support the freedom that capitalism has produced. And when you see the rise of, as you call it, political Islam. I heard a friend of mine, Michael Youssef, called it the other day, Islamicism, which is not just the religion of Islam, but it is that political application. It is that aggressive approach to Islam. Again, nowhere in the world where that kind of Islamic ideology has been embraced have human beings flourished with the kind of religious liberty that we have known in the West. And so both of those ideologies, which strangely join together in a kind of bizarre intersectionality in America, both of those things are direct threats to religious freedom, and they are direct threats to America's flourishing as we know it.
0: Mm. Dr. Rice, we don't have a lot of time, and we got to get you back on. I love everything you're saying here, and I think it's important for the country to hear this. Another thing that we are seeing happen, I know we base our show in my hometown of Memphis, Tennessee. A mega church pastor on the left side of the aisle got up and told his congregation that Jesus was a socialist, and therefore we should all be socialist. Over 1,000 people rose to their feet and applauded. You've got two candidates, one in Texas, James Tallarico, who says God is non-binary. You've got Adam Hamilton, the Methodist megachurch pastor in Kansas, who's running, and they have come under fire for their interpretation of Scripture. What do you make of all of this happening on the left side, among the Democrats?
1: Yeah, it's interesting that you're starting to see religious language from some of those candidates dripped into the political debate from the left side, which we haven't seen in a while. And unfortunately, if people are not well-versed in the Bible and well-grounded in historic Orthodox Christian doctrine, it can sound good on the surface. But socialism actually many of the Ten Commandments. It's based on a materialistic worldview in which people's life and their quality of life is judged almost entirely on a materialistic worldview. It is motivated by envy and greed, and it empowers the government to take from one to give to the other. And as another great Memphis preacher, Adrian Rogers, once said, and I'm going to paraphrase him here, you never make a person rich by making another person poor. It never has worked in the history of the world, and it won't work now. And not only does it not work, I think it absolutely violates a sound understanding of Scripture. And to pin that on Jesus is, I mean, to me, that almost borders on blasphemy.
0: All right, Dr. Rice, we really appreciate you coming on the show. By the way, we're the only national talk radio show with our official chaplain, which is Dr. Robert Jeffress. So he keeps us in line, Dr. Rice, when we sort of we stray.
1: He's a good one to have around.
0: He is a good one. We love Dr. Youssef as well. He comes on a lot to talk about Islam, and we would love to get you back on as well. First, congratulations, and as a Southern Baptist, we're just so excited to see you as our president.
1: Todd, thank you so much, and we appreciate the prayers of so many people, and I believe Southern Baptist people are at their heart convictional, biblical people, and like so many other Christians, we need to be engaged in the cultural process.
0: All right, Dr. Willie Rice, everybody, the president of the Southern Baptist Convention and also the senior pastor at Calvary Church on our Patriot Mobile Newsmaker line. By the way, the Southern Baptist, the largest non-Catholic denomination in America. So again, when you've got those two organizations that disengage from the culture, it gets a little squirrely, which is why I'm so excited to see the Southern Baptist speaking up and speaking truth to the culture. That's what it's all about. We got to take a break. We're going to the phones. 901-260-5926. This is the Todd Stern Show. For more than 50 years, the Second Amendment Foundation has fought for your gun rights in court, educated the public, and won landmark victories, including McDonald v. Chicago, securing Amendment freedoms at the state level. But the fight is far from over. SAF is the only organization with two cases before the Supreme Court this fall challenging so-called assault weapons bans. Stand with the organization with over 55 lawsuits challenging unconstitutional gun laws nationwide. Join the fight today at saf.org/darns. Why are radical Islamists and radical progressives groups that could not be more different working together? The answer will shock you. Dr. Michael Youssef has spent decades studying this from the inside, and in his most urgent book yet, An Unholy Alliance, he tears the mask off a coordinated assault on American freedom and Judeo-Christian civilization. Foreign funding, institutional cowardice, cultural infiltration in our schools, our cities, and even our churches. It is not a conspiracy theory. This is happening right now. An Unholy Alliance gives you the 1,400-year backstory behind today's headlines and a practical action plan to fight back with faith and courage. Dr. Youssef says this is the wake-up call the church needs now. So don't wait. Get your copy of An Unholy Alliance by Dr. Michael Youssef, available wherever books are sold. Again, An Unholy Alliance by Dr. Michael Youssef, available where books are sold.
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2: If you missed the interview, if you want to go back and listen to the full interview, and I would, especially if you've got a pastor, be sure to send them the interview we just did with the Southern Baptist Convention. Let's go to the phone lines. Washington State Azariah is on the line, and we met at the Spiritual Leadership Conference last week in California. Azariah, what's going on? What's on your mind?
3: Hey, howdy. How are you doing?
2: I'm doing well. Thank you for asking.
3: Awesome. Well, I was just wondering, I meant to ask you at the conference, but I forgot. I was like, you were talking about how we don't think the media isn't giving us all the real information. What's a good spot to get the real information? Like, obviously your radio, but what are other places we can get the real information of what happened?
2: You know, that's a great question. And, you know, one of the things, and we talked about this at the conference, is, you know, all of my information is coming from my worldview, which is a conservative worldview. So you have to take that into consideration. And I think that goes with every other journalist as well. But I think you would be good to read publications like Breitbart, the Washington Times, Washington Examiner, the Daily Signal, but also read some on the other side, the New York Times, Washington Post, because you kind of want to see what the other side is thinking as well, Azariah.
3: Oh, that's a really good answer. I'd stay longer, but I have a class in like 2 minutes.
2: Oh, wow.
3: Thank you.
2: Well, Azariah, no problem. And I've got a break like right now, so that kind of worked out well. Azariah, thanks for calling in. Give us a holler back one of these days. We'll be right back, everybody.

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4: A lot of fun. We did the taping and it'll be broadcast October 11th. That's what they're telling us. And then October 20th, I'll be at the Reagan Presidential Library for a Q&A about the book as well. 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All right, want to go right away to the Patriot Mobile Newsmaker line. Say hello to our good friend Liz Peek. LizPeek.com is her landing page. Liz, hope you're doing good today.
6: I am doing very well, thank you, and you too, I hope.
4: Doing well, Liz. I was in California for 10 days, and I went from Los Angeles and then up to San Francisco, and I just, again, it just overwhelms me to see what the Democrats have done to what was once a beautiful, wonderful state.
6: Yeah. You know, when you have one-party rule, it's never a good idea, but when you have one-party Democrat rule, it's a disaster. And really, you look at the sort of evolution of San Francisco, which to my mind was the most beautiful city in America 30, 40 years ago, and it just became an absolute hellhole. Thankfully, the voters in San Francisco finally wised up and realized that

0: allowing theft to go unpunished and other crimes to go unpunished, much as we're seeing in New York right now, doesn't work. You get more of it, and pretty soon it becomes an unlivable city. And that's what happened. So now it's L.A. that is sort of under fire, forgive the expression, for L.A., but L.A. is a disaster as well. Crime is out of control. But, you know, I mean, here's the thing. These blue cities, particularly the coastal blue cities, have opened their doors to unlimited numbers of people in the country illegally. They offer them enormous amounts of benefits, and then they wonder why they run perpetual budget deficits, as New York is doing and as California has done. And so all the sort of other spending on road repair, on forest maintenance in California, things like that, policing and so forth, and by the way, building affordable housing, it just doesn't happen. There's no money left in the till. I mean, that is actually a real statement. So these states, I mean, they can't help themselves. They promise everything, like we're doing in New York right now, free buses, free health care, free child care, for heaven's sakes, free schooling, free university. And, you know, eventually the people paying the bills move out because they can't afford it any longer, and they have choices. And, you know, Todd, this is a simple story, but, man, Democrats are pretty slow to catch on.
1: Liz, I hope you'll find the humor in this. I decided, I was staying in downtown San Francisco at the Palace Hotel, which is a beautiful hotel. There was no foot traffic in San Francisco at all. And that used to be such a vibrant, you know, downtown area. Went over to Berkeley, and here's how bad it is in Berkeley. The anarchist bookstore shut down. They're out of business. That's how bad it is.
0: they can't even stand their own crowd. Oh, Lordy.
1: My God.
0: I mean, really, San Francisco is a crime. Because,
1: yes.
0: I mean, what, you know, it has so many tourist attractions. Remember when, President Xi came to visit, and they rolled out the red carpet, but they also scurried around and cleaned up the city. They put away, I don't know where they stowed all the vagrants and the people high on drugs and so forth that normally populate the streets and make it so horrible, but they did. And it shows you can do it. It's not impossible. But, you know, it's just the policies in these places are not meant to be good for the average taxpaying citizen. It's good for the criminals. It's good for the dope addicts. It's good for people illegally. You know, I mean, how do voters keep reelecting them? That's what I don't get.
1: It's a great question.
0: Now, you know, now you look at Steve Hilton running for governor. Steve Hilton's a really smart guy. He actually could be committed to making California better. He's running against a totally boring machine Democrat who, in the first debate, got so hammered by Steve Hilton, was completely unable to answer the charges leveled by Republican Steve Hilton, that he refuses to do any more debates. If I were a voter in California, I would say right away, you are disqualified. You are not earning my vote. Anyone who cannot stand up for the policies and principles of their party, get out of the way. And honestly, I hope California, it's not that, it's an uphill battle because registered Democrats outnumber Republicans 2-1, I think, in this state. But you know what? If you catch the public's imagination that things could be better, as Steve Hilton is doing, you never know.
1: You never know. Liz, you've got a great piece up on your website, lizpeak.com. Anxious Democrats lie about Trump again. You know, I was on a flight with a member of Congress, a Republican from a very safe district, and he's really concerned about the midterms. I'm optimistic. I know I may be in the minority here. I just find it very hard to believe that people are going to, you know, vote for communist and, you know, political Islamist in the midterms. So I'm pretty hopeful, but there is a lot of concern out there, and the misinformation coming out of the media about the president is off the charts, and I think it's only going to get worse.
0: It's only going to get worse, and unfortunately, Trump is not always careful about what he says. That's just not who he is. He's out there I think he intends to have 33 rallies between now, basically one a day between now and the election, almost one a day. And guess what? He's going to make some flubs, and they're going to jump on that because they know if they let his message get out about lower taxes, light regulation, all the things that are propelling a business surge in America, an economic surge, they're toast because that's what's happening. And they've done a great job, number one, of downplaying the economic successes of this administration. Number two, just with commentary about the election. I'm going to say, well, you know what, my guy's going to lose, so I might as well not even vote, or I might as well not even send in the $100 that might help his campaign. It is a determined, purposeful, dishonest effort to drive down Republican enthusiasm and turnout, because Trump is out there driving it up, and they're scared to death that their imagined blue wave is simply not going to materialize. I tell you what, there's a very sound, intelligent investment group called Strategas. Right now, they put out a note to their investor clientele today saying 75% chance the Republicans hold the Senate. That's not what you're seeing in the betting markets. That's like 60% Democrats take it. But that's their thoughtful, non-political analysis necessary for investors to figure out what the heck's going on. So I'm with you. I am very skeptical of New York Times polling where they asked 600 people in Iowa, you know, whether they're going to vote for the Republican or the Democrat, and they come up with a prognostication. 600 people. That's what all those New York Times Siena polls were that were for Senate candidates. Maybe they'll turn out to be right, but for example, Texas, where Tallarico is shown to be up, I think, more than 6 points. I tell you what, I talked to a lot of people in Texas. They hate Ken Paxton, but they're going to vote for him anyway.
1: Exactly. Yeah, exactly. Real quick, before we let you go, Liz, President Trump, just a few moments ago, announcing in the Oval Office, you know, the Trump accounts are now being expanded to every single child in America. Over 70 million accounts will be open for children. That's up from the current 8 million, and the Treasury Department seeding the accounts with $1,000. Parents can contribute up to $5,000 per year. How about that?
0: You know, I think it's one of the great ideas that Trump has had. Again, liberal media is not going to give him any credit for this. It's so important, not just because it gives every kid a little bit of a nest egg, but it'll grow over time. And Todd, think of the learning opportunity that this entails. Kids are going to learn about compound interest or what it looks like to own a stock for 10 years and have it double in value. I mean, it's a great idea. I really applaud him for doing it. And every time it expands, by the way, the uptake on it was great to begin with, but I think this is even better. I think it's wonderful.
1: All right. Liz, always good hearing from you, and really appreciate your great work.
0: Hey, thanks so much for having me on, Todd. Take care.
1: All right. LizPeak.com, everybody. Go bookmark her page and read it. And I'm glad to know Liz and I are optimistic. And I know there are a lot of naysayers out there. I get it. I do. And I know, look, all of your frustrations right now against the Republicans are justified. And I would even say the White House, it's justified, because they're making a lot of mistakes, and we can't afford to do that. We are in a fight for the country right now. That's what's going on. Real quick, let's try to work in a couple of calls. Well, at least a call here. Then we'll go to break. 901-260-5926. Let's go to Gary in Daytona Beach, Florida. Hi, Gary. What's on your mind?
2: Hey, welcome back.
1: Thank you.
2: I found it kind of rich that some of the DSA candidates are calling in the big gun, Barack Hussein Obama, to come and pull him across the line. And it was amazing. A lot of people forgotten that he'll fit in good with them, because several of them have said that they are not proud of America, that they dislike this country. And as we all remember, Michelle Obama also was not very proud, and stated she wasn't proud of this country until her husband was president. So they've got the right person. They knew who to tap because, and he also, and I went back and looked at some of his comments, was very proud of the European model on how they run, were running their countries. And I thought that that fits right into the headlines of today.
1: You know, Gary, with, you know, Obama's campaigning for El Sayed, Abdul El Sayed in Michigan, and he's always lurking behind the scenes, right? These are, he's got his tentacles everywhere. And Obama is the one president who never did move out of D.C., still has a mansion there. And this is the guy, I think, ultimately controlling this radical lurch to the left that's happening within the Democrat Party right now.
2: You bet.
1: All right, Gary. Hey, thank you very much. Good to hear from you. All right, got to take a break. 901-260-5926. 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
1: All right, welcome back, everybody. This is the Todd Stearns Radio Show. Coming up in the next hour, we've got some great audio from a couple of debates that happened yesterday. One in Maine, it was the Senate for the Senate campaign, the Senate race there. And Susan Collins just really delivered a stunning performance, and we're going to play some great audio from that. Also in Iowa, the gubernatorial race, and it was brutal. The Republican in that race just clobbered the Democrat, and we're going to have some of that great audio. Also, Senator Tom Tillis sat down, and he has... This guy he's a Democrat. There's really no other, I mean, I know he's been a Republican, a lifelong Republican, but this guy's behaving like a Democrat. And he's also declaring war on MAGA. So we're going to get into more of that in the next hour of the program as well. Really, he is legitimizing a lot of concerns that I have had about the establishment Republican wing of the party. Let's go to Little Rock, Arkansas. Steve on the line. Hi, Steve. What's going on?
10: Hey, Todd. You want to hear some ideas about what Republicans need to be doing over the next month? I mean, everybody's saying this, but I'm going to give an example. I got to do a better job of messaging on these test points. Research on Google AI, and just to put things in context, the average monthly savings for the average middle-class American household on the Big Beautiful Bill, based on the Big Beautiful Bill, is President Trump's policy there saved between $500 and $1,000 a month. The average increase of gas budget for the American, for the same household due to this Iran thing over the last 6 months has increased about $70 a month. So that two things right there, it's kind of like if you gave Dylan a $800 a month raise.
1: All right, now.
10: But you were paying his parking fee over here at because you didn't have any parking at your radio station. You were paying a $70 a month parking fee for him. But you gave him that $800 raise and said, but you're going to have to pay your own parking fee. Him getting mad and quit because you quit paying his parking fee.
1: Steve, I don't like where you're taking this conversation. but I will say we provide complimentary parking. We don't charge the staff. But that's not a bad idea, actually, except for Ian, the intern. Dylan, we're trying to train him how to park a car.
11: Yeah, that reverse is a little tough.
1: Did you see how he parked in the nobody can get through.
11: I think he's trying to send us a message. Maybe he's trying to block us in.
1: Could be. Steve, no, look, it's a great point. It's a great point you're bringing up. And again, going back to the messaging here of the One Big Beautiful Bill, and, you know, because there are a lot of great things in there. They're just not talking about them. And everybody knows, even, I think Kim Paxton, we've got some audio, and we'll play this in the next hour. Kim Paxton caught on, and they're trying to make it a shock thing, because Paxton was talking about the war in Iran and the high gas prices and grocery prices being problematic. Yes. I mean, everybody knows that. Yeah, you know, so what is it about the messaging? And that's, I think that's really the big issue here is the messaging.
10: Can I make one quick
1: point? Real quick. Yeah, go ahead.
10: This is why I look the word wrong. President Trump knows how to win elections. Do you think he doesn't know that the timing on this is very bad with the midterm elections? There has to be some reason that it was more important to go take these nuclear weapons away from Iran than it was to win the midterm election.
1: Well,
10: he's
1: not
10: a dummy.
1: Yeah, I know he's not. He's not, and I'm sure there was a reason. I'm just not sure what that reason is. And, I mean, again, if the president can convey that to the American people, I think the American people might understand. But the six-week war is going to be turning into a one-year war before too long. Steve, got to run, my friend. Thank you for that call. All right, Ian, go park your car. We'll be right back.

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7: From ABC News, I'm Wayne Cabot. Don't expect the power back anytime soon in Florida's panhandle because Governor DeSantis says there's too much hurricane wreckage in the way.
8: Folks have been out since daylight. Some of it is you got to get the debris out of the way before the linemen can connect it. So I know they're working on doing that.
7: Power remains out right now to hundreds of thousands, mainly in Florida and Alabama. Some Gulf Coast hotels and condos had their roofs and fronts blown off. There are four deaths we know of, two from trees falling on homes in Florida and Alabama. This afternoon, a twister may have hit southeastern Georgia. Tonight, a level 3 of 4 flash flood threat from Georgia up to the western Carolinas. Tomorrow, could be half a foot of rain in the central Appalachians, especially the higher elevations. Rain sweeping across the entire northeast tomorrow. A stunned police chief says he's seen nothing like this in his 28-plus years inside of a house in Erie, Pennsylvania.
9: 9 people died in this tragedy. 8 victims and a suspected shooter. 8 of these deceased were family members. One was a family friend. One of those victims was 8 months pregnant.
7: Chief Rick Laura says they're going through victims' cell phones for clues. Police got tipped off by their shot spotter gunshot detection system, which uses microphones and AI to pinpoint gunfire, a handgun in this case. Under attack today, the international airport, Riyadh, Saudi Arabia. An attack last week there left 3 dead. The Iran-backed Houthis claiming responsibility for that attack. Retaliation for the Saudis' attacks on them. As Ukraine fights for survival against Russia, President Trump blames Ukraine's leader for American gas prices.
10: We told them, do whatever you want, but don't hit the diesel fuel because there's a big problem, big shortage. And what does he do? He goes and hits the diesel fuel.
7: Trump calling it a war that never should have started. You're listening to ABC News.
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12: Here's the official forecast. A wind advisory in effect through Sunday morning. Otherwise, showers likely tonight. A chance of thunderstorms. Windy with gusts near 25 miles per hour. A low of 62. Windy again tomorrow. Could reach 20 miles per hour. Otherwise, more showers. 73. Partly cloudy. 59 for tomorrow night. Columbus Day on Monday. Mostly sunny. 86. Clear Monday night. 59 degrees. Sunny and 88 as we head into Tuesday. I'm Craig Allen on Talk.
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2: Is bad breath the first thing you notice?
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7: 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Thank you so much for taking time out of your day to listen to us on the radio and or watch us on YouTube or Facebook Live. Hey, by the way, if you are watching us on a streaming service, YouTube, Facebook, if you have questions, all you have to do is go down to the comment section below, put your questions in the comments, then someone from our team will get back with you. Answer any questions you have, set up a consultation, do whatever we need to do to make sure we get your question answered. If you're listening to us on the radio, we sure do appreciate you. Now, we're throwing something a little different at you today because here we are entering the last quarter of the year. So better weather, in my opinion, personally. A lot of football's on TV right now, which we love. But when we get to this part of the year in 2026, there's something very important for retirees that is going on, and it's called Medicare Open Enrollment. So today's show is all about Medicare because, folks, here's the thing about Medicare. Medicare is changing. It changes every year. Premiums change, drug costs change, provider networks change, benefits change. So many things are going on. And there's even some more changes going on coming up for January 1st, 2027 with Medicare planning. So if you're someone approaching the age of 65 or someone that's already on Medicare, this show is all about you. And I hope you can stay tuned and listen. If you have questions for us, I'm going to give you our Medicare hotline. It's 423-822-8257. Again, 423-822-8257. The great thing about a Medicare team, if you call that number, you can set up a 20-minute phone call or a Zoom call. Let's go over your current coverage. Let's go over things that you're looking at if you're pre-65 years old. And let's make sure you start the Medicare journey correctly. Or if you're already on Medicare, let's make sure you're on the right plan. So today is Medicare 101 2027 coming at you. And today, because we're talking about Medicare, I got my Medicare expert, Tanner Moore, on the show with me today. Tanner, what's going on, buddy?
8: Hey, how are you, Gary?
7: I'm doing
8: good.
7: Thanks
8: for having me on.
7: Good. Absolutely.
8: Yeah.
7: It's that time of the year where you're not going to be sleeping very much.
8: No, we'll try not to put anybody to sleep here today as well when we're talking about it.
7: Medicare is it's hard. I mean, you know, Tanner, I remember when you and I met several years ago, you know, in our firm, I was sending people out to other Medicare reps, and I just didn't understand the industry. And to be honest with you, it was something that I didn't want to take on. I didn't want to learn something else because we're so busy on the retirement planning side. we needed someone that knows Medicare, that could take care of our clients and future clients. And you know, that's why I brought you on. So I would like to start today's show by just talking about your journey with Guardian, how you got started with Guardian, and where we have progressed over the last 5 or 6 years.
8: Yeah, I would say year after COVID, so the end of 2020 is when we sat down and really had a discussion about what Medicare was. I did some digging, you know, ended up getting my health insurance license, and January 1st, 2021 is kind of when we hit the ground running.
7: Hit the ground running, kind of hands up in the air, like, what do we do next?
8: Really didn't know what to do, how to do it, who to call. And so, you know, from that time to now, a little bit over 6 years, it's been a cool journey. It's been a really cool journey. One of my friends who I met at a national convention, right? He put it best. He told me he's been doing it now for a couple decades, right?
7: Right.
8: He said, Medicare is like a doctorate degree. You know, sometimes you have to go 4 full years as an agent to really start to see the changes, what can happen year over year. Premium costs may be spiking or dropping, right? And plan benefits may change year over year if we're dealing with Advantage plans or drug plans. So really, you know, over the course of 6 years, we've gotten to see a little bit of the zig and zag when it comes to Medicare. And we're really feeling like we're in a good place to help beneficiaries right now.
7: Awesome. Well, again, that number is 423-822-8257. Tanner has got an amazing team, and Corey and Katie, that help him with getting everything done for everyone that needs some Medicare help out there. Medicare open enrollment starts 10/15, October 15th, runs to December 7th. So again, if you're one of those many people out there on Medicare, or you're one of those people turning 65, this show is for you. Let's just jump in with some of the changes coming up in 2027, Tanner. What has changed with the standard Medicare Part B premium and the deductible for 2027?
8: Well, we don't know that yet. So,
7: we don't know the definite, but there's changes coming down the pipeline.
8: Potentially.
7: Okay.
8: We're going to keep it compliant here today. We know what the changes were for this year, right? So for 2026, last year's AEP going into 2026, the standard Part B premium has gone up to $202.90. It's a little less than $18 a month is what it went up from 2025 to this year, 2026. And then your Part B deductible, that would be for outpatient medical benefits, right? It did go up $26 from year over year, and it went up to $283.
7: So those are not huge numbers.
8: Not huge numbers, right? But healthcare inflation is on the rise.
7: Hospital
8: inflation is on the rise. We anticipate potentially that cost going up. Do we know yet? Absolutely not. You know, Medicare likes to take a time about 4:59 on a Friday in November to release those numbers.
7: To release all that information and kind of put you guys under the gun.
8: So we'll know, you know, some Friday in November typically is when the numbers get released.
7: Okay.
8: It gets close to when Social Security COLA starts to get announced. Right. And so, you know, we'll know something in November usually.
7: Well, you said something there about health care. It's the highest inflated program in this great country that we live in. So be ready for that, folks, just in case. What happened to the Part D out-of-pocket threshold?
8: Yeah, this is an interesting topic. You know, years ago, we know a previous administration came out with the Inflation Reduction Act. We tracked a lot of different, you know, bill changes within that on the financial side, you know, for retirement planning. But in that, there was a lot of Part D reform when it comes to Part D as in drugs for Medicare. It was a 7-year rollout of a lot of different changing of benefits. And really the biggest one was starting around 2025, we started capping Part D medication costs for beneficiaries.
7: Correct.
8: That started at a $2,000 clip. This past year, the max out of pocket went up $100 to $2,100.
7: Not a big deal.
8: $175 a month is what it kind of equates to when you divide it out over 12 months. So if a beneficiary's medications are fully covered, meaning they're all covered in a drug plan, right?
7: Or
8: an Advantage plan, they will only spend up to that $2,100 mark. It's kind of their stop loss. It's their ceiling for that beneficiary.
7: Gotcha. I think prescriptions are probably one of the biggest reasons folks need the proper Medicare plan because we're living longer now.
8: Correct.
7: Most likely we're going to be on more prescriptions out there. What are Medicare's negotiated prescription drug prices looking like?
8: Yeah, going back to the Inflation Reduction Act, that was another piece of that bill that was in there, that over a course of a four-year rollout, we were going to start negotiating these top 10 drug prices year over year. So this past year, they came out with the first 10, throwing out just names like Eliquis, a blood thinner was on that list.
7: Right.
8: Really your high-end meds, something that a beneficiary is spiking their costs with when they're getting prescribed these medications. Those were the top 10 that they really tried to negotiate down. Do we know the exact cost? No, we don't still what that negotiated rate is. But it did have a little bit of a alleviation within plan structures for beneficiaries. And really what we see is these carriers are every year tweaking their formulary list. They're tweaking their copays because, you know, one regulation hits, a carrier takes another stance at it. And so it's kind of a seesaw battle a lot of times. So really what we tell beneficiaries is we're always going to follow the seesaw and making sure that we're always doing what's right for you when it comes to your planning.
7: I love that. Now, something I want to talk about really quick. We've got about a minute and a half here to finish this segment. Is this prescription payment plan? You and I talked about this a few weeks ago. I thought, well, that's kind of cool. So can we fill people in about this prescription payment plan that's coming out?
8: Yeah, it came out a few years ago by Medicare and the government. It really wasn't marketed. It wasn't pushed out mainstream in the news, per se. So a lot of people didn't know about it, right? But essentially, costs are on the rise, right?
7: Oh, absolutely.
8: That Part D maximum, we do know that number. It's going to be $2,400 next year.
7: $2,400 out of pocket.
8: Correct. So going from $2,100 to $2,400, you know, a $300 increase in somebody's cap. That is going to equate to $200 a month. So basically what this Medicare prescription payment program is for a lot of our seniors that have a fixed cost. They may be on a fixed income. You know, $200 a month is a lot for their medications.
7: Absolutely.
8: A lot of these plans, you're going to pay higher cost up front because you have to hit deductibles potentially.
7: Right.
8: Every plan is different. So, you know, it's not out of the ordinary for maybe a beneficiary to go in January, if they know they're going to hit that cap anyways, to be spending $700 to $900 that first month on their medications.
7: Which hurts. First of the year, that hurts.
8: Correct. It's front loaded. I've had several of my clients say, Tanner, we just can't afford that. We can't do it. So we're just not going to get our medications filled, right? So what this program has done is it's allowed that beneficiary to enroll into it at any time during the year.
7: Okay.
8: Medicare then will take all of their medications they take, see what that overall cost is for the year, and it allow them to spread it out evenly.
7: That's kind of cool. So somebody knows they're going to hit the $2,400 deductible. They can get on this plan and say, look, we're going to pay $200 a month.
8: Correct.
7: Right?
8: Exactly.
7: And that no other money out of pocket.
8: Does not shift up or down how much you're paying. It just shifts it, spreads it out over the course of 12 months.
7: I mean, for folks on a fixed income, I see where that makes a lot of sense.
8: It does.
7: It makes a lot of sense.
8: It can get confusing because some people don't know where to enroll into it.
7: Mm-hmm.
8: The carriers are doing a great job educating us that they're going to be enrolling through your carrier. 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
7: Right.
8: And for your drug plan or your Advantage plan, that's who you're going to enroll into the program.
7: Okay.
8: Now, you won't be paying the pharmacist when you go in and pay your bills. 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
7: Welcome back to Plan the Day on Tomorrow. Gary Thurman, founder and CEO of Guardian Investment Advisors. Today's show is Medicare 101. We're entering the last quarter of the year, which means Medicare open enrollment starts October 15th, runs through December 7th. If you're someone approaching the age of 65, this show is for you. If you're someone already on Medicare, this show is for you. And what we're going to talk about right now is choosing coverage and avoiding enrollment traps. And Tanner, when I look at Medicare, and I sit in some meetings with you, I mean, Medicare sounds like alphabet soup. You know, it's parts A, parts B, parts C, parts D, supplements, advantage plans, enrollment windows, and penalties. I mean, there's so many things that go on with Medicare planning. And that's why I think people need to call you at 423-822-8257. Get in here, have a conversation about their plan. But what is the foundation of original Medicare?
8: Yeah, original Medicare is going to be parts A and part B. Part A is your inpatient hospital care. Part B is your outpatient medical care. The way I like to put it is, you know, you go to the hospital. Once you get admitted to the hospital for whatever condition you have, right, you're going to be under Part A when it's coordinated with Medicare of who's going to be paying that bill, right? There's deductibles to hit. There's a certain amount of days that once you hit a certain day threshold, you have a copay per day under Part A. Part A is also going to have some skilled nursing facility care. It's really rehab care after a qualifying hospitalization. And there's some hospice care involved with Part A as well. Part B, this is typically where you're going to be spending hopefully 100% of the time in retirement, maybe 99.99%. This is outpatient medical. So this can be anything from a doctor's bill, you know, going in for your routine annual wellness checkup, to as complicated as maybe infusion therapy or potentially chemotherapy, Part B drugs, right, being administered. It's all billed at the same 80-20 coinsurance split after you hit a deductible this year we talked about of $283. So it's a really small deductible, but those bills could cap, and there's no max out of pocket. So somebody gets diagnosed with a critical illness, if they don't have money put back or they don't have a lump sum cancer, heart attack, and stroke policy that, you know, we could help offer for them for, you know, maybe a dollar a day coverage, right? They're going to be paying as high as that bill goes up unless they have a Medicare supplement to buffer that.
7: Okay. Right? So if you're on original Medicare, it covers parts A and B of the alphabet soup that I talked about, but it doesn't cover everything. So you're saying if you're on original Medicare, then you're going to have some kind of supplement to take care of some other things.
8: Exactly. Let's just say you're on original Medicare only. This is the best paint a picture example that I could put there. You get diagnosed with a critical illness. Let's call it cancer, right? Your chemotherapy bills come in. After you meet that small deductible, let's just say they're $500,000, $500,000. Not out of the ordinary to think that that could be your healthcare bills, right? Yeah. That 20% coinsurance that you're responsible for has no cap. So you're going to owe $100,000 right there.
7: Wow.
8: So it's very important to make sure that you have something that backs up original Medicare, like a Medicare supplement to help with those bills.
7: That's important. So if you're on original Medicare, make sure that you have the right supplements to go with that plan. Now, we covered part A and B of the alphabet soup. How does Medicare supplement policies fit with original Medicare? That's what you're saying. It backs them up. Is that correct?
8: That's correct. Okay. Let's just use one of the more popular Medicare supplements out there, Plan G, right? Okay. For example, Plan G, we call it G maybe for greatest value.
7: Okay. I like that.
8: It's going to cover all of your gaps.
7: Not G for Gary, by the way.
8: That's true as well, right? two R's, though. Gary with two R's, okay? Let's make sure that, you know, that Plan G is going to cover the 20% coinsurance from Part B.
7: That's right? Awesome. Okay.
8: It's going to cover any of the gaps to Medicare except for the Part B deductible, which is your $283 medical
7: bill. So they really just work hand in hand.
8: They
7: work hand in hand.
8: And it's going to mirror original Medicare. So it's going to ghost. It's like if original Medicare covers a service, right, then the supplement, if it calls to cover it, it's going to pick it up, right? It's federally regulated when it comes to these. These carriers cannot approve and deny bills because that's what Original Medicare is doing.
7: And my knowledge of this is Original Medicare can be used anywhere.
8: Nationwide network of doctors, if they take Original Medicare, then you can go see them without referrals.
7: Okay, I like that. That's kind
8: of
7: cool.
8: We're at about 98% of all providers now in the country that
7: okay,
8: take it.
7: Really cool. So that's Original Medicare. Where and how is Medicare Advantage different than that? So we're adding a word, Medicare Advantage. How is it different?
8: Yeah, so I like to if I had a board, I could be able to point on here. But let's just say Original Medicare coverage, you have Part A, Part B, right? You have your supplement, and then you have your drug coverage for Part D.
7: Okay.
8: So I like to tell people you have A, B, and D, or you have a Part C plan. Now, that Part C plan is a Medicare Advantage plan. It is a Medicare-approved plan through a private insurance company.
7: Okay.
8: So you still have Medicare services, Part A and Part B. By law, they cover all Medicare services, Part A and Part B under them.
7: Okay.
8: However, Uncle Sam and CMS and Medicare are not your primary payer anymore.
7: I gotcha.
8: Whoever the private insurance company you elected to manage that plan is now your primary payer for your healthcare costs.
7: Okay. All right.
8: There's pros and cons to both of them.
7: Sure.
8: Right? Everybody is different. Everybody's risk tolerance is different. It's not a one-size-fits-all model, even though, you know, if you're sitting at home, you know you may be seeing commercials all the time,
7: right,
8: for these types of plans. It's not for everybody, but it has its place in the Medicare world, definitely.
7: So, in other words, what you're saying, Original Medicare and Medicare Advantage, there's no one-size-fits-all. Not one of those is better than the other. But from hearing what you're saying, Medicare Advantage is kind of like the group health insurance maybe you were on when you were still working?
8: It bingo. Exactly.
7: Okay.
8: It is just like maybe work health insurance where you're
7: going to
8: have
7: networks
8: and providers. Right. You have co-pays and co-insurance. You may even have medical or prescription deductibles that are embedded into that. But because they are private insurance plans, they can offer additional benefits that Original Medicare cannot provide.
7: Yeah. So do you need Original Medicare? Do you need Medicare Advantage? That's why Tanner and his team can have a consultation with you absolutely free. 423-822-8257. 423-822-8257. Tanner, I love this question because procrastination comes to mind when I look at this. When should someone begin preparing for Medicare?
8: Yeah, that's an open-ended question, right?
7: Yeah, but it's a big one.
8: It is. And, you know, I like to ask questions with questions. Are you continuing to work when you turn 65 or not? How's your health? Do you take a lot of medications? You know, are you using your insurance with your work or are you using your spouse's insurance with work? What are the premium costs of that? What are the coverages to that? So there's a lot more that goes into maybe just say somebody turns 64, I need to go into Medicare, right? Well, maybe so, maybe not, right? It's an open-ended conversation. It's something we can help with because the government does say, hey, if you have credible health insurance and you're continuing to work or your spouse is working and you're using that coverage, you may be able to defer Medicare.
7: Okay.
8: So you hear dreaded penalties late enrollment penalties, right? Those could exist. They may not, depending on if that is credible coverage or not. That's something we can help with, though.
7: So someone that's on, let's say someone continues to work 65 and beyond with their current carrier, are their spouses still working and they still have coverage through their spouse? They need to have a conversation with you, though, I would think, because shouldn't they not compare their group health insurance to going to Medicare?
8: Yes, absolutely. That's something we highly encourage. We're going to do what's right for you. We're going to put your plan side by side with what Medicare costs look like. Tell you what's going to be, you know, a better benefit for you versus the other. The biggest thing, we call it in our world, the spouse in the house, right?
7: Spouse in the house.
8: So, you know, you have the rhyme, you have little cues, but the spouse in the house, unfortunately, you know, our spouse may not be the exact same age that we are.
7: Correct.
8: Right? So you may be, you know, the husband may be 3 years older than the wife. Let's say that the husband's turning 65, the wife is 62. The wife's insurance is through the husband's employer.
7: Correct.
8: Right? Do I continue to work to carry her into Medicare age? Or are there other alternatives that maybe I can retire now because healthcare is the only missing piece that I'm working for right now?
7: Yeah. And what I like about this, folks, is that you can come in and talk to Tanner and his team about this and make sure. I got one more question for you, Tanner. Talk about how important this annual enrollment period is. What are those dates and what can happen during the Medicare open enrollment?
8: Yeah, so Medicare open enrollment, the annual enrollment period that we have, we call it AEP in our world. This period is October 15th through December 7th. What it's going to do is any of your Part C plans or your Part D plans, right? That's going to be your Medicare Advantage plans, or it's going to be your prescription drug plans. Those could change year over year. In the month of September, you're getting that annual notice of change where your plan is telling you maybe the formularies, maybe the coverages and copays are going to change a little bit year over year. Here's what those changes are, right? It could be a plan that says, hey, we've decided to not offer this plan next year as well.
7: Right.
8: So you need to choose a new plan. That's an important one that we can talk about later.
7: We're going to talk about it on the next segment. Yep.
8: And so really it's important to make sure you're reviewing one of those plans every single year during this time, because that's when you can make elections for the start of next year.
7: I love it. Folks, Medicare is changing in 2027. And here's my question for you. Is your plan keeping up? Medicare is changing. Is your plan keeping up? Now, Tanner just mentioned something. There's something big going on in North Georgia. So we live here in Chattanooga, Tennessee. There's something really big going in North Georgia coming up in 2027. We were going to spend a few minutes talking about that when we come back on our third segment. So if you're someone that lives in North Georgia, you do not want to turn your radio off. You do not want to turn your computer or phone off watching this on YouTube or Facebook. And then after that, we're going to talk about something that I think is very important. Medicare is not long-term care. For a free consultation with Tanner and his team, 423-822-8257. Again, 423-822-8257. Folks, we'll be back with more Medicare 101 right after this.
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2: Hey folks, welcome back to Plan the Day on Tomorrow. Gary Thurman, founder and CEO of Guardian Investment Advisors. We are having a very interesting show today for folks that are turning 65 and folks that are already on Medicare. We're having a Medicare one-on-one. We are in the last quarter of the year. We are in October, which means Medicare open enrollment is coming up 10-15, October 15th through December 7th. And a lot of changes are coming down the pipeline in 2027. And the question we ask is your plan keeping up with those changes? And you need to know. And guess what? It's going to cost you. It's going to cost you a little bit of time to call Tanner and his team to make sure that you're on the right Medicare plan. Again, that's 423-822-8257. So, Tanner, there's a big change coming down the pipeline, and we're going to call this the Service Reduction Act. And this is really impacting our great friends and family members down in the North Georgia area. Can we talk a little bit about that?
3: Yeah, so the term we use, it's called service area reductions. Listen, you could
2: always say it wrong, Tristan.
3: This is why we talk about there's a doctorate degree in Medicare. There could be an entire book of acronyms in the Medicare world that nobody knows. And this one's called SARS for us.
2: S-A-R-S.
3: Service area reductions, right? Basically, we talked about open enrollment. This is the time you can change your Medicare Advantage plan, that Part C plan, or your drug plan, that Part D plan, right? These plans can change year over year, but also these carriers may decide to enter and exit markets as well. So you have family in other states. I have family.
2: Absolutely.
3: I got
2: a lot of family in North Georgia.
3: So I'm going to use a family member in Colorado of mine, right?
2: Okay.
3: I have a family member in Colorado. Let's say that person has a Medicare Advantage Part C plan there. Those plans and carriers are going to differ than they do here in Southeast Tennessee. So it's really hard to have those conversations with your aunt, what's called Aunt Irma, right?
2: Aunt Irma, or Uncle Sam.
3: Uncle Sam. It's really hard to have conversations in different states about your plans because you don't see the same plan structures or plan types. So sometimes it's, hey, this plan's great for me, but I don't have that plan offered for me in that area, right? Well, what service area reductions do is a carrier can enter and exit a market with their plan.
2: Okay.
3: We're seeing that in North Georgia for next year. We're seeing, you know, a certain plan maybe that's leaving the market. And so these people are going to be left without a plan if they don't make an election for a new plan structure. So basically these people will just go back to original Medicare only.
2: Without making that choice, it's going to be made for them.
3: Correct. Unless they make a choice themselves.
2: Yeah, gotcha.
3: This is why it's imperative that you open your annual notice of change in September, because it's going to tell you if they're leaving a market and what your rights are.
2: Okay.
3: Right.
2: That's big.
3: We're reaching out to clients that this may be affected to. We're making sure that we're doing our due diligence to get them on the proper plan for next year and having those conversations. But you have to actively work on this to make sure you're moving.
2: Yeah. So we, you know, not giving too many specifics here. We just know in North Georgia, right here below the great city of Chattanooga and the great state of Tennessee, if you're in North Georgia, folks, I hope you heard what Tanner was talking about there, because it's going to be imperative that you make a phone call to make sure that your coverage stays intact, or that you make some changes to a new plan so that you don't go without coverage. Again, that's 423-822-8257, 423-822-8257. Tanner, I love this conversation when I have it with folks. You know, a lot of times we travel around Knoxville, Chattanooga, and we do

0: these long-term care events, trying to educate people on long-term care. We know that 70% of us are going to need some type of long-term care. 70% of us are going to need some type of long-term care. And I love it when someone goes, well, Gary, I've got Medicare. I've got Medicare, so I'm covered. What's the difference in Medicare coverage and medical coverage versus long-term care custodial care? That's big.
1: Yeah, this is an important one because, like you said, people all the time, the myth is that Medicare covers long-term care coverage, right? So I like to always have this conversation and paint this picture. You go to the hospital, you're there for a week, and let's say that you have to have some type of rehab, you know, care. So you get transferred to a skilled nursing facility. You're going to have up to 100 days of coverage under original Medicare Part A. Okay.
0: Okay.
1: So I ask anybody that's out there, is 100 days long-term care? Well, no, that's just a little over 3 months. That's short-term care, right?
0: That's very short-term care.
1: That's what Medicare is going to be covering, right? So a traditional long-term care event, right, where somebody maybe needs ongoing assistance, bathing.
0: 2 years, 3 years, 4 years, 5 years,
1: right.
0: Lifetime.
1: Whether that's in the home or whether that's in a nursing facility, right?
0: Correct.
1: Or an assisted nursing facility. A lot of times that's not talking about skilled care where somebody is rehabbing to get better, right? They may be there because they have ongoing situations that have to be monitored, and they may be monitored the rest of their life as well, typically in that. I remember, you know, my meemaw on Signal Mountain at Alexian Village. I have great memories of going and visiting her, right?
0: Right.
1: She's in an assisted nursing facility. She lived there the last 5 to 7 years of her life, got transferred to Morning Point, right? Not that one place is better than another, but in this world, those people are going to have to be watched over and cared for, you know, potentially 24/7. And so they need to be in that facility. That's not rehab care. That's not short-term
0: skilled
1: care.
0: Nursing.
1: Correct. That's where the difference, nursing. That's where the difference is.
0: Yeah. And I think, you know, long-term care is one of my favorite things to talk about because of my situation. Why I got into this business is my grandmother, I called mine Mamaw. Had to move in with us when I was 13 years old, and she didn't have any type of care. So my mother had to quit her job to take care of her mother, and we basically lived on her Social Security check.
1: And that is the one ripple effect in somebody's retirement plan that can just ravish it.
0: Oh, absolutely. It's so expensive.
1: Yes.
0: And it's so expensive.
1: And it's only getting more expensive. You know, the prices are on the rise, you know.
0: It is.
1: When it comes to it. What's interesting is we have a tool that we're able to use to account for healthcare inflation, right? And what's different in the Knoxville market and the Chattanooga market?
0: They're totally different.
1: Is that over a 10 to 20 year window moving forward right now, home healthcare is on a higher rise cost wise in Chattanooga than it is in Knoxville, right?
0: Yeah.
1: And if you think about it, why would home healthcare be more expensive maybe in a 10 to 20 year period in Chattanooga versus Knoxville? We're landlocked in Chattanooga. We can't add more facilities for people to be in.
0: Good point.
1: So at some point, there's going to be capacity with more and more people going into long-term care situations. We may not have the facilities to keep up with it, beds to keep up with it. That's where home health care may become more of a pertinent planning tool in Chattanooga versus potentially Knoxville or vice versa.
0: Yeah. I think the point we're trying to make here, folks, is that Medicare does not cover long-term care. I'll say it again. Medicare does not cover long-term care. And let's talk about, Tanner, down here. What do current national care costs look like for long-term care? I think this will get some people's attention.
1: Yeah, you know, just the median national income or cost is going to be about $6,700 for non-medical in-home care.
0: $6,700.
1: I'm going to repeat that. To stay in your home and have in-home health care averages about $6,700 a month, right? We get up to over $10,000 for skilled nursing care in a facility, right, per month. So when you think about an average long-term care event for a male right now in this country is about 2.5 years.
0: Right.
1: A female is about 3.5 years.
0: Right.
1: Right. When you start adding up what those costs look like, you all are way more versed in the market and how volatile maybe a market can be.
0: Sure.
1: Imagine, though, taking money out from a qualified account while the market is down, but you're also depleting it by $10,000 a month with costs for
0: and most likely you're paying taxes on that money. Most likely.
1: So there's, you know, there's multiple whammies, not just a double whammy maybe when it comes to maybe suppressing your retirement plans.
0: Yeah. I think I want to encourage you guys again, come in and talk to Tanner and his team about the Medicare coverage that you have, because I think it's essential. But for long-term care, we have some tools here at Guardian Investment Advisors that we can use to help you. Now, I'm not talking about traditional long-term care insurance. I'm not saying it's bad, but if you never use it, you lose it. And what we're seeing now is the inflation on traditional long-term care is out of this world. The prices are going up year after year. Another thing we are seeing is how hard it is to get a claim paid with traditional long-term care insurance. We have tools in our bag called asset-based long-term care, where we can take an asset, we can take a premium and put it into one of these programs. And if you're one of the 70% of folks out there that needs some type of long-term care, we've got you covered. But here's the neat thing about these plans. If you never use it, which I hope you don't, then the money just passes to your beneficiaries. I mean, it's just that simple, folks. Medicare is great. You need to be on the right Medicare plan because, like I said, Medicare is changing. Is your plan keeping up with it? But if you're out there and you're concerned about long-term care, do we have enough coverage? What's it going to do to our budget? How's it going to impact our family? Can we actually afford to have long-term care insurance? All you have to do is call that same number. Have a conversation with Tanner and his team. If I need to jump in and talk to you about long-term care planning, I'd be happy to do that because we want to make sure that you're on the right plan with Medicare, but we also want to make sure you're on the right plan for long-term care. It's essential. And Tanner, I'll just say this really quick. Just one answer here. One answer. Does Medigap, which original Medicare, or a Medicare Advantage automatically close that gap?
1: The long-term care event?
0: Yeah.
1: No.
0: No. That's the one answer. No.
1: Right.
0: Medicare doesn't cover all of this, folks. 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
0: Welcome back to Plan Today on Tomorrow. Hey, folks, listen, if you're listening to us on one of our many radio outlets in Chattanooga and Knoxville, thank you so much. We appreciate you taking the time to listen to us talking about Medicare 101 today and the changes that are coming down the pipeline. If you're watching us on YouTube or Facebook, thank you. If you have questions about your Medicare plan or questions in general about Medicare or long-term care, put those questions in the comments below. One of our team members will reach out, set up a 20-minute phone call or Zoom call to make sure we get your questions answered for you. Tanner's hotline number, if you want to have a conversation with Tanner and his team, 423-822-8257. Again, 423-822-8257. Tanner, when it comes to the longevity of life, you know, we are living longer now. If you blend the life expectancy between male and female, it's actually at 79 years old. Well, we know people are living well into their 80s and 90s and possibly over the great age of 100 now. Protecting the family when care is needed, I think this is big. And how large is the family caregiving issue that we're facing in the United States?
1: Well, it's hard because, you know, primarily speaking now, when it comes to a long-term care event, we are out the family is outpacing an actual skilled, you know, nursing care person right now. So over 60% of people now are, it's going to be a family event that they're taking care of that elderly person, whether it's at home. And so what that does is that ends up being loss of income for that family member. It could be that they're having to take care of their kids while also taking care of their parents. So the biggest thing that comes from this is right now we're looking at a U.S. report back in 2025 that says about 63 million Americans, that's roughly one in four adults, right, are providing ongoing care for an older adult. Think about that. One out of every four adults are taking care of their parents right now when it comes to a long-term care event, whether it's a serious illness, whether it's a person with disability. But a lot of things are happening right now where we're having these critical and chronic illnesses on the rise for our elderly. And because of that, we have a long-term care event where maybe they're having to take care of that person at home or pay a home health care nurse maybe half the time because costs are continuing to get on the rise for home health care.
0: It's insane. It makes me think a lot about the ladies that are out there listening to the show today because, you know, unfortunately, a lot of times the lady of the house is the one that's going to take care of mom and dad.
1: Yep.
0: So they have to pull themselves out of the workforce, which means they can't put money back in their 401ks, or 403bs, whatever the case may be. It has a large impact on your financial future because you are the caregiver of the situation. Let's talk about this because I think this is big. Mm-hmm. What financial damage can caregiving cause?
1: Well, you're taking your income, right? Unfortunately, you can't plan for a spike in income or a raise in your income when your parent gets sick and has a long-term care event, mm-hmm. right? So maybe you are taking some of your income because your parents hadn't properly planned, or maybe they just didn't have the means for it either.
0: Right.
1: And now you're using your income, your household income, your hard-earned money that goes to you and your husband or wife or kids, right? Maybe that's money you were putting aside to plan for your retirement, but now you're having to spend that cost on your parents to take care of them.
0: Right.
1: Because let's be honest, nobody wants to see their parents suffer.
0: No.
1: Right?
0: No.
1: Nobody wants to just see that. So, of course, we're going to take care of our parents in that time.
0: Absolutely.
1: In any way possible. Unfortunately, that comes to the detriment of maybe somebody's income themselves, and now they're not able to spend another year or two to plan for retirement. Or maybe they start to have to cut budgets themselves.
0: Right.
1: They have to stop taking the kids out one night a week to dinner because they have to pay for mom or dad's home health care.
0: And I think it's a big deal for adult children. I want you to listen to me really, really fast. There's something going on right now called the Great Wealth Transfer. And that's basically where our baby boomers are aging. They're starting to pass away. And they're going to be passing down between 2025 and 2040 $80 to $100 trillion. That's a lot of money with a T, trillion dollars. And this could have such a big impact on you financially with getting this great wealth transfer, but also the impact it might have on you if your parents are aging. We just talked about it. We kind of beat it up. I mean, there's a lot of things, but now's the time to have that family meeting. And a lot of people are uncomfortable having this family meeting. That's why we encourage you to come in and see us. Let us be the anchor in that family meeting for you. Let us help show you, educate you, and educate your parents as they're aging, the things that could happen. Again, 70% of us are going to need some type of long-term care. And Tanner, let's end on this. What funding approaches should families investigate right now?
1: You know, we talked about the option of asset-based long-term care.
0: Absolutely.
1: It's a huge thing here in the office because, you know, you may be able to simply qualify by failing two, you know, activities of daily living skills. It could be, can you bathe? Can you transport yourself? Can you change your clothes, right?
0: Right. Take your medications.
1: Correct. Yeah. You know, can you feed yourself? So you failed two of these, maybe ADLs, you may already qualify for the long-term care benefits inside of these asset-based long-term care planning, you know, policies. So we really encourage people to come in and have a conversation. It just costs a little bit of your time. It, you know, we may leave that appointment that it may not be the best thing for you.
0: That's right. Yeah.
1: So it's just an open-ended conversation. You don't know unless you explore that option, right?
0: That's right. And I want to take the last 2 minutes or so of this show and talk about these other options that you may have or that your parents may have. Or guess what? You may have, if you're someone around the Medicare age of 65. We call it asset-based long-term care. And here's the thing I hear all the time. Gary, there's no way I'm going to qualify for that. There's no way. Well, some of the plans that we have, you actually do have to qualify for. But I will tell you the qualification for those plans are pretty easily for you to pass and get this coverage if you need it. But here's the thing, folks. Listen, we have plans that do not require underwriting at all. Here's what they require. They require a one-year waiting period. So let's say you're someone 70 years old and you're starting to worry about long-term care. We have plans that we can put you into to get you good coverage, no risk, no fee. We can get you high caps on something like the S&P 500. So there is going to be growth involved in this plan. And if you fail two of these ADLs that Tanner just mentioned, activities of daily living, if you fail two of those after any time after the 1 year waiting period, these companies will send you all your money back. So you got a $200,000. You want to throw it to one of these plans. Let's say it grows to $300,000 and then you fail two ADLs. This company will send you your money back 100%, your principal, your growth. If you choose a cash bonus on the front end, great. If you don't, either way, we have avenues to take care of you, to take care of your parents, if you're one of the 70% that need long-term care. I do want to go back to something, though, Tanner. Medicare does not cover long-term care. I'm going to say that 100 times throughout the rest of my career. Why is it so important right now? With open enrollment coming up, here we are in October. Why is it so important right now for someone to get a second look on their Medicare coverage?
1: Well, it's huge because you could have so many different open holes that you need to fill those gaps to. Maybe you're somebody that just has a specific Advantage plan, a Part C plan, or maybe you just have your Medicare supplement, your drug plan, and you have original Medicare. You still may have holes because a critical illness gets diagnosed, right?
0: Right.
1: 62% of costs right now when it comes to cancer-related care costs are non-medical. I'm going to repeat that. 62% of all cancer-related diagnoses, non-medical expenses, travel, hotels, food, replacing income. So we have other ancillary plans out there that are really affordable for lump sum cash benefit policies that we can offer you for those to cover cancer, heart attack, stroke. Even short-term care, we have affordable plans that will help cover those short-term care costs for maybe in-home health aid care,
0: right? Yeah.
1: Something that's going to pay that person hourly to come and clean your home for you so that it's not the family member having to do that. We have affordable plans out there that will help mitigate that.
0: And these plans are pennies on the dollar.
1: Pennies on the dollar, yeah,
0: pennies
1: sure.
0: on the dollar.
1: Yeah.
0: And it's not when it happens, or it's not if it happens, it's when it's happened. Folks, Medicare is changing. Is your plan keeping up? 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Let's make sure you're on the right Medicare plan. And then if you want to have a conversation about long-term care planning, we are here for you. One more time, 423-822-8257. 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We'll be back next week with more Plan Today on Tomorrow.
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3: 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The views, statements, and opinions expressed herein are those of the individual speakers and not necessarily those of Foundations and its affiliates. The information contained herein does not constitute an offer to sell any securities or represent an express or implied opinion or endorsement of any specific investment opportunity, offering, or issuer. Any discussion of performance or returns is not indicative of future results. Any discussions of specific strategies are for informational purposes
4: services only and have been provided to help determine whether they may be appropriate for your specific situation. If applicable, the primary goal is converting retirement assets into a Roth IRA is to reduce the future tax liability on the distributions you take in retirement or on the distributions of your beneficiaries. Each individual investor's situation is different, and any ideas provided may not be appropriate for your particular circumstances. Comments regarding a particular client's experience may or may not be the same as another client's experience and is not an indication that any client or prospective client will experience the same or a higher level of future success or performance. Foundations only transacts business in those jurisdictions where it's properly registered or is excluded or exempted from registration requirements. Registration as an investment advisor is not an endorsement of the firm by securities regulators and does not mean the advisor has achieved a specific level of skill or ability. Nothing herein constitutes a recommendation that any security, portfolio, or securities or investment strategy is suitable for any specific person. 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
3: We are 48 minutes, 46 seconds till kickoff in Tuscaloosa, where the weather is cool, it's cloudy, it's overcast, the sun is about to set in the next hour. It is a little drizzly, a little misty, with strong winds blowing out of the northwest toward the southeast. Clear eyes, full hearts, can't lose. 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
9: Bowen's running right behind blocking, pushing in into the end zone. Touchdown.
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9: From the left hash, second down and 10. Here comes pressure. Gunner with a check down. It's caught there by Pete under the 30. 25, 20, down the left side. 15, 10, 5, towards the pylon. Give it to him. Touchdown, Georgia. Oh, Peanut Phillips.
3: But Chauncey Bowen's not available tonight. Hope to see some more big plays like that one out of Dwight Phillips Jr. Right now, we would normally have our athletic director, Josh Brooks, with us. Unfortunately, Josh has more important things to do right now than to talk to me or Shock or anybody else. For the athletic director interview with Josh Brooks on a football game day is presented by Community Coffee. And, of course, we'll get Josh again next Saturday. Right now, Jeff Dantzler alongside JB last week. Mississippi State was able to get to the Alabama quarterbacks four times, three times to Keelan Russell. As long as you're keeping contained, would you just pin your ears back and put the pressure on them?
10: Well, I think you got two worries when it comes to Russell. Number one is that front four over-pursuing Russell and having him step up. Patrick Mahomes, a master of that in the NFL. And number two is breaking containment on the end. And we saw Vanderbilt, Blaze Berlowitz, do that a couple of times last week. And sometimes, to put it kind of simply, you might deal with, we're going to give up 2 or 3 yards here. We're not going to get the sack, but we're also not going to give up 20 yards on a big play. And Kevin Butler always calls it that controlled fury. So I think that is very important. It's easier said than done. But for those defensive linemen, just to try and keep Russell hemmed up. And you know he's going to make some plays here. You just have to limit what he's able to do.
11: There's a lot of talk about how Kirby has excelled against basically everybody in the nation but Alabama. The players, though, these kids, they don't know what happened 9 years ago. They were like 9 years old. They were 10, 11 years old.
10: Well, the last time Georgia and Alabama played, Georgia beat Alabama for the SEC title.
11: Right.
10: Georgia's won two national championships. It's Alabama's last one. These are the two best programs in college football. You look at the win totals of the 2020s, not just in the SEC, but in all of college football. Georgia's number one. Alabama's number two. And again, this game just brings so much excitement. And I know it might sound cliche-ish, but Kirby touched on it earlier. We were chatting. You come to places like Georgia and Alabama to play in games like this. Yeah. It's awesome. And by the way, I just wanted to mention, too, I know Josh is normally in this segment, and I'm sure they are sitting in traffic right now, and he's losing his mind. But the best athletic director in the country, we got the best football coach in the country, we got the best president in the country, and the leadership from Governor Kemp to David Dove, the head of the Board of Regents, that unified love for Georgia is so incredible. And this past year, of all the accomplishments that Georgia's had under Josh's watch, I think maybe my all-time favorite was winning the SEC championship in both football and baseball. That's just the third time that that's happened in the Southeastern Conference in the last 60 years by a school to do that. Plus, we sent both of our basketball teams to NCAA tournament. So just golden times here at Georgia, and it's just such a great time to be a Bulldog. It's always a great time to be a Bulldog, but with the leadership we have and in the somewhat turbulent and choppy waters that you see in collegiate athletics these days, the leadership we have from the very top down to the greatest fans in the world, it shines brighter than ever right now for our beloved university.
11: It does, and the national championship for the women's track and field team and the number two finish for the men.
10: So really real quick, that happened. Yeah. Dave Johnson and I are calling Georgia baseball. The men were runners-up on a Friday night. Saturday night, in the seventh inning, the women win the national title, and we beat Texas in the College World Series.
11: Oh,
10: like,
11: yeah.
10: It's pretty good 24 hours.
11: That's
10: right?
11: Pretty good.
10: It's pretty
11: good.
10: Awesome.
11: That's
10: pretty awesome.
11: All right, JD, you have fun calling the game
10: tonight.
11: You betcha,
10: my friend.
11: All right, buddy. Thank you so much. The Georgia Bulldogs Football Radio Network is brought to you by Georgia Power. We are counting you down to kickoff between number two Georgia and sixth-ranked Alabama. 41 minutes, 43 seconds till the tee-off in Tuscaloosa. 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
5: Man in motion to the near side, then they reverse it with Billingsley. Back to the right. Snap to Young. Drops back. Pressure from the edges. He throws near sideline. And it's intercepted. Intercepted. Keely Ringo at the 21. Off he goes. 40, 50, 45, 40, 35, 30. Near sideline. Breaks the tackle. 20, 15, 10, 5. Touchdown. Touchdown. Touchdown. Georgia. 54 seconds to go. Keely Ringo with about a 75-yard return.
6: Glory, glory. Since the start of the 2008 season, the Bulldogs and the Crimson Tide have met 12 times on the gridiron. Tonight's matchup marks the 11th time of the 13 meetings, covering 19 seasons, that Alabama and Georgia have squared off, with both teams ranked in the top 10. And what a ride it has been for the Bulldog Nation under Kirby Smart. Two national titles, four SEC championships in the last nine seasons. Though it seems like it should never end, there's no guarantee it will always be like this. Georgia and Alabama ruling the SEC and much of college football for 10, 20 years. Just ask the Yankees, who've won five World Series in the last 25 years of the 20th century, but were bounced from the playoff Wednesday night and have captured only one title in the 26 years since then. Ask UCLA basketball. Ask Florida or Florida State what it's like. How about the Bulls fans, for who a brief eight-year stretch acted as though basketball was invented in the Windy City? And the Dallas Cowboys have appeared in fewer Super Bowls in the last 32 years than the Atlanta Falcons. Sic transit gloria mundi, thus passes the glory of the world. Drink it in, friends. Nights like this are magic. And enjoy it and love it for what it is. This is the kind of game we circle on the calendar the day the schedule comes out. And when we win a show like this, this is the kind of game we go running naked around the block at 1 o'clock in the morning. Or maybe that's just me. That concludes today's Napa Tailgate Show, which can only mean that we're now 36 minutes away from kickoff between number 2 Georgia, 6th-ranked Alabama. Thank you to our engineer, Adam Gillespie, Chris Schiavone assisting. Our studio producer is Talik Pratt. For Jeff Dantzler, Lauren Smith, DJ Shockley, and John Stinchcomb, this is Neil Hondo Williamson. I'll see you at halftime on the Bulldog Sports Network.
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0: to see if the dogs have come up and are really ready to play.
1: Oh, my goodness. Clobbered at the 30-yard line. Boom. Here comes pressure. We're going to get him. Got a lot of grass. See, he's gone to the house. Touchdown just like that. And it's ETN straight ahead. Touchdown. Touchdown. Dogs are SEC champions. Dogs have won it. Perfection wears red and black. Here we go.
2: Good evening and welcome to a Georgia Football Saturday under the lights of Bryant-Denny Stadium. College football's two preeminent programs of the past decade square off tonight as the second-ranked 5-0 Georgia Bulldogs take on the 5-0 number 6 Crimson Tide from Alabama. Along with our network studio producer, Talik Pratt, our on-site producer engineer, the very famous road dog, Adam Gillespie, our spotters, Neil Hondo Williamson and Chris Schiavone, sideline reporter, Bulldogs SEC championship quarterback, DJ Shockley, and our analyst, All-American Super Bowl champion, John Stinchcomb. I'm Jeff Dantzler. The four drive to kick off. It's time to bring on the passion and let the capability of the 2026 Ford F-150 truck bring the rest. 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Ford says game on. Live from the Piedmont Healthcare radio booth in the Larry Munson broadcast suite. It's the Dogs and the Crimson Tide. And since Kirby Smart's dynasty in Athens began in 2017, these two programs have been the gold standard. The two best records of the decade in all of college football. And since 2014, at least one of these two powerhouses has been in the Southeastern Conference Championship game with 8 trips each over the past dozen seasons. Both incredibly impressive this year. The numbers strikingly similar. For the winner, there's margin for error. For whoever comes up short, every goal attainable. And no doubt, when it comes to these two, the chances of another meeting could certainly be in play. Stench's Spotlight coming up next on the Ford Drive to Kickoff. It's the Dogs and the Crimson Tide on the Georgia Bulldogs Sports Network.
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2: The sixth-ranked Alabama Crimson Tide hosting number two Georgia, along with one of the greatest players in Georgia history, academic All-American, University of Georgia Circle of Honor member, Sphinx Society Super Bowl champion, the great John Stinchcomb. I'm Jeff Dantzler in the Piedmont Healthcare radio booth, Larry Munson broadcast suite. The build-up to this, it feels like the pressure cooker, Stinch, and the top is about to pop on this ball game between the Georgia Bulldogs and the Alabama Crimson Tide. And John played in a very big game between these two with Georgia and Alabama when we won here back in 2002. That was a 27-25 thriller. Now, we had only played five times in Tuscaloosa in history, but Stinch, that was an epic win, and it helped set the tone for that SEC championship victory. Going into that was part of the theme, hey, let's go make our own history here tonight.
9: And part of that theme was, are you man enough? You look at Pat Dye before the game. Coach Dye was talking about, I don't know that Georgia's man enough. And you look at the direction of both these programs, how they have just competed on a national scale. And you reflect back at that game and what has happened across the college landscape. But yet, these two programs have continued to assimilate to the top.
2: Well, they certainly have been. And again, they have been the gold standard, not just in the SEC, but in all of college football here. And John, so much of a game like this, and I feel like it's especially true maybe for the first couple of possessions each side, it's just managing the emotions, because you can get that adrenaline bump as well.
9: I think fans have felt that adrenaline bump all day. Well, players are no different. You're trying to manage those emotions as you go into the game. You can't get too high. A 7:50, almost 8 o'clock kick, that's a long day, and you have to be able to manage, because you got to have something left in the tank. At almost 11 o'clock tonight, you're still going to be playing ball. So if you get too crisp, it's too long.
2: All right, DJ Shockley standing by with Bulldogs head coach Kirby Smart. Shock, take it away.
10: All right, thanks, Eddie. Coach, looks like team got a lot of energy here, especially I know this environment is good. What did you take away from the team in warm-up here?
11: Well, it's nice and cool out. Excited to be out here. Great atmosphere. What college football is all about, baby.
10: You got an offense in Alabama with a quarterback that likes to move, talented guys on the perimeter. What's key for your defense tonight?
11: Well, try to contain him in some way, shape, or form, whether that's affecting him with coverage or pressing guys, making plays down the field. We're going to have to make some plays downfield.
10: On the other side, offensively, their defense likes to take the football away, being opportunistic. What's key on offense?
11: Biggest thing is be able to control the line of scrimmage. We got to be able to run the ball, take some pressure off Gunner by running the ball.
10: All right, Coach, appreciate it. Let's get it over. All right, JD.
2: Thank you very much, Shock. 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
2: Well, when we left you, Lynyrd Skynyrd was playing, and we're back to the delight of a vast majority of the over 100,000 folks here. It is still playing as they roll the Sweet Home Alabama here at Bryant-Denny Stadium. Going back to 2008, Alabama has lost only seven times in this stadium. Now, Georgia, by comparison, going back to Kirby's second year in 2017, the Bulldogs are 57-2 between the hedges. Alabama with 120 wins against just seven losses going back to 2008. That was Nick Saban's second year. Now, Kalen DeBoer succeeding Nick Saban. The first year, Alabama went 9-4. Last season, Georgia beat the Crimson Tide for the SEC title. Bama made it to the playoffs, beat Oklahoma, then fell to Indiana in the Rose Bowl. And the feeling certainly is, with the highest of standards, that Alabama has not only the best team of the Kalen DeBoer era, but this looks like a vintage Nick Saban Bama team. And Stinch, where that starts, to me, is what they've got on that defensive front, which was the hallmark of so many of his great teams.
9: They got embarrassed by Georgia last year. You look at the game that we played, and that defensive front just wasn't able to hold up. They weren't able to create in the run game. They had basically sacrificed. So what do this offseason? They invest on both sides of the ball. And you can't see the impact any place more than that defensive front for Alabama. Tompkins, number one from Alabama, looks incredible. There's two other players that they picked up in the transfer portal. It's a revamped defensive front and one that's proven to be very dangerous.
2: John, from a coach's point of view, you don't need to do anything to get the players fired up for this game. Obviously, that's there. This is a night, though, I think, where Kirby and Kalen DeBoer would probably tell you where the difference might come from a coaching standpoint. It's just that play or two that we had talked about, and you feel like you put your guy in the right position, the right direction. And maybe it's just one little wrinkle here, one little wrinkle there, but that just one little play might be in the middle of the third quarter that winds up being a transcendent play of the game.
9: For me, I think the coach's message is always focus, because in this game, the emotion's going to be there. You're going to want to perform, so you're going to give your all. But the ability to block out the noise and be able to focus on what your assignment is in any given moment, I think that distinguishes the players that can play in big games and those that the moment's just too big for them.
2: Well, and we referenced this earlier, when Bama got out to the 28-0 lead here 2 years ago, Bama was playing great and Georgia was playing bad. The Bulldogs forced a couple of things that made a bad situation worse. So again, Bama's going to make their push. Anytime you go on the road in this league, so much of it is just weathering that storm. And I think back to the win in 0-2, we got out to a 24-12 lead. Bama came back, though, and got the lead, but we were able to weather that storm, come back and drive and win the game.
9: These are two great programs, and neither one is going to quit in the middle of the moment. So if you get to a big lead, know that they're not going anywhere. You still have to fight. If you get behind early, know that we're not going anywhere. We still have the fight in us and are going to compete to the ends of the entire game.
2: It should be a great win here tonight as the Georgia Bulldogs take on the Alabama Crimson Tide. Our distinguished J. Reed Parker, Director of Athletics, Josh Brooks, has arrived. They have finally beaten the traffic, and it is something getting in and out here in Tuscaloosa, Alabama. It's the Bulldogs and the Tide, back with more from Bryant-Denny Stadium after this timeout on the Georgia Bulldogs Sports Network.
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3: Well, a nice little subplot developing. Life in the toughest league in the land. Big picture, not that it means a whole lot here in the middle of October, but Oklahoma has just beaten Texas 27-24, meaning that we will have a new number one team in the country when the polls come out. And the winner of tonight would be a pretty good bet to be number one. And again, the coaches will tell you stuff like that doesn't matter. And this time of year, it really doesn't in the grand scheme of things. But just Stinch, a little cherry on top here tonight.
4: Wow. It,

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1: 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Ford says game on. Georgia and Alabama kickoff is officially set for 749 East, 649 Central. No slide on that one there. So we're right at 15 minutes away from the Dogs and Alabama. And we're back with more from Bryant-Denny Stadium after this timeout from Tuscaloosa on the Georgia Bulldogs Sports Network.
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1: Back at Bryant-Denny Stadium, Georgia and Alabama. We are less than 15 minutes away from kickoff. And, John, you played on the biggest of stages in college football in the NFL. Is this the time when you're in the locker room, you're getting last-second instructions, but more than anything, is this the time to gather and center yourself as a player?
7: Center, that's a great word. You're trying to embrace the calm before the storm, go through those last pointers that you have for yourself and that you've heard from your coach before you take the field and recognize what it's going to take to execute at the very best.
1: We have seen between the hedges the Georgia faithful have tremendous impact on games. I go back to Notre Dame in 2019, the 21 Arkansas game, Oklahoma earlier this year. But as a player, would you rather play in a hostile environment like that when you're on the other side? And Bama's fans have had impacts like that as well. Would you rather play, you know, one of those 11 a.m.s where it's a little quiet, a little bit sleepy there? Would you like to be on this biggest of stage, even when you got all these people yelling at you?
7: There's a reason why the players in the locker rooms, both in Alabama and Georgia, came to these schools, and it's to play in games like this in front of 100,000 fans. I'll say this, if you're the visitor in this stadium and you can make this place quiet, you're doing something right, and you're craving that moment.
1: The deafening silence, and I know we've got some patches of red and black. I've told the stories with my good friend Alan Miller sitting in the upper deck over there on the West End back in 2007 for that great come-from-behind victory in overtime there for the Bulldogs. So that patch of red and black, Kirby's been asking for them all week, saying, I know we're going to be outnumbered, but you got to help us, got to make a little bit of noise tonight. And you know our Georgia faithful will.
7: They travel so well every time. This is one of those matchups that everyone knew was going to be important, circled it on their calendar, looking forward to coming. I know the

0: The storm scared some folks, but I'm sure there's plenty of Georgia representation in these stands.
1: Well, this stadium right now is at absolute overflow capacity, and I'm looking between the end zone upper deck to the north and the west grandstands in the upper deck. There's an American flag up there, and it is really whipping pretty good. And it is going from right to left again. That is north to south here in Tuscaloosa. It's just one of those things. Is it going to change? Is it going to die down? Is it going to swirl? That's going to be a factor. But here's the thing, too. Both of these teams have great kickers.
0: They do, and there's a reason why they're the best in the country. That's a part of it. The flags on the goalposts are relatively still, so maybe there's some blocking of that weather.
1: All right, we're seeing, too, just through the camera, a little bit of a mist blowing down pretty hard as well as a flags whip. Final timeout. Kickoff just over 10 minutes away from Tuscaloosa. It's a dog to the Crimson Tide on the Georgia Bulldogs Sports Network.
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13: Alabama, who's got a tremendous team, a lot of respect for Coach DeBoer, the way they go about things. 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
11: No peanuts in motion. Bo Walker's a back. They're both in there. Gunner throwing it out for Peanut. Catches it on the 12th. Sidestep breaks a tackle at the 5. He scores down the right side.
12: Another chapter in a storied history awaits. Georgia, Alabama.
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1: The countdown to kickoff. Inside of 5 minutes for the Georgia Bulldogs, who are taking the field in white to a chorus of boos, but there's a patch of red and black down in front of us, shaking the Georgia pom-poms. Just about time for the coin toss. Bama's about to take the field, and you'll hear the roar. Something to think about. And Shock had mentioned the field conditions for the national anthem and for Alabama running out. Their band is not on the field, which tells me something there about this field right now, that the band's not out there.
0: Pretty soggy. What are you thinking?
1: Maybe just get chopped up a little bit. We'll see. Just a little factor there, but sure footing going to be very important. Now, Stitch, when I was coming up watching football, and again, there's a little bit of a mist right now. The thinking was always, if it's wet, advantage to the defense. But as the technology, as the field conditions, shoes, the gloves that the receivers wear now, it seems to be more of advantage offense because that receiver knows where the cut is coming.
0: I think it, Coach Payton for the Saints, now the Broncos, his big things, you had to wear the right cleats, and that's a factor. If you don't have the right cleats, you see players slip down, whether it's a receiver or a cornerback, that can make for a huge play just because you don't have the right equipment on.
1: So Alabama is taking the field, and the build up to this game, it is finally here. It has been all day. And John, again, you played it so many like this at night. I know for me, just as a fan trying to occupy my mind and trying not to get too juiced up at 10 o'clock in the morning, that can be a challenge for the players on both sides, home and away.
0: You don't want to burn through all your adrenaline.
1: Right.
0: I mean, it's such a long day. You've expected this game to come for quite some time. You're finally here. You don't want to be exhausted by the end of the first quarter just because you've been amped up all day and weren't able to manage that properly.
1: One of the things, too, we talked about this with Coach Smart on the first word earlier today, just kudos to both of these teams for putting themselves once again to be in a position to play in a game like this. As the Dogs in Alabama move towards the middle for the coin toss, Gunnar Stockton, Chris Cole, Braylon Wilson, and Ernest Green, veterans, Georgia's captain. Time for the coin toss presented by Georgia Home Credit Union. Heads or tails, you win when you back the home team. DJ Shockley's on the field. Shock, take her away.
15: Yes, sir. Here we go.
16: Gotta wait for TV, guys.
15: So, say we gotta wait for TV. So, we got a little standoff right here as we wait for TV to come in. And just holding up one finger, letting it go. Now we in.
16: Georgia, welcome to Alabama tonight. It's a great night for a game of football. Georgia, you're the visiting team, so you've been making the coin toss call. Guys, I have an SEC coin here. SEC logo is heads. This is tails. I will flip the coin and let it fall to the ground. Georgia, what is your call?
17: Tails.
16: Tails has been called. It is tails. Georgia, you won the coin toss.
17: You want to defer.
16: You want to defer.
15: All right, you heard it. We're going to defer. We'll get the ball in the second half. Dogs be on defense first. And the first thing Coach Smart said to him was, listen, I love you guys. This is a special environment. This is a special place to be. But he said, don't lose focus now. This is a big game, and it's a big game because we in it. And the one phrase I loved he talked about was, guess what? We're going to be some night stalkers tonight. And we all know what night stalkers are. They show up big time when it's at nighttime. So it's a big game because the Dogs in it, but the Dogs coming and they stalking the tide tonight.
1: I love it, Shock. Hey, field congestion report, going to send it right back down to DJ, brought to you by Green Point Ag, farmer-owned, locally focused. We are Green Point Ag. Shock, how's the turf right now?
15: Yeah, I just really sat down, and it's real slippery, and there's a lot of spots out here where you can see guys cutting off of. So it's going to be interesting to see guys slipping, coming out of breaks. That's going to be a big deal in this ball game, especially early. There are a lot of spots on this field. We'll see how it holds up over the night. night. But right now, it's still ready to go play some ball.
1: Thank you, Shock. In between a bit of a fog from the mist and the fireworks show, we got a little Eagles-Bears fog bowl for back in 1988 going on right now. But it started to clear out just a bit. Time to tee it up here in Tuscaloosa. Opening kickoff brought to you by Georgia Power. Georgia Power, we're here for the win. Georgia Power is here for you. And Peyton Woodring will kick it off for Georgia going right to left. Dejon Lee, one of the deep men for Alabama. On the near side, Rico Scott on the far side. The buildup, it is here from the Larry Munson Broadcast Suite, Piedmont Healthcare Radio Booth. Georgia in white with the silver britches and red helmets. Alabama, crimson tops, crimson helmets, and the white bottoms. And this place is beyond electric as Peyton Woodring, one of the very best to ever kick at Georgia, away. It is high and it is into the end zone about 5 yards deep. A touchback. And by the way, Peyton was a perfect 7 for 7 last week. It'll be Crimson Tide football, first and 10 on the Alabama 25. When it's time for football, Georgia fans, it's time for the rich, creamy Hellman's mayonnaise. So make the call. And the call for Hellman's, the official mayo of the Georgia Bulldogs. The Crimson Tide with that massive offensive line. Lloyd, Sanders, Delgatti, Carroll, and James. They're all 300 plus pounds. The standout quarterback, Keelan Russell, 94 of 132, 1,414 yards, 11 touchdowns through the air, just 2 interceptions. He's also run for 4 scores and nearly 200 yards. Daniel Hill with 4 touchdowns rushing is the back. Georgia shifts up front, and now Hill goes in motion. The ball sitting on the right hash here for Alabama. Russell drops quick, throws a little short screen, and it's dropped. Incomplete. So it'll be second down and 10 yards to go. So Alabama going empty on first down. The Tide's leading receiver, Ryan Williams, averaging 18.8 yards per reception. Lob Brooks had it go in and out of his hands. Of course, Williams had the go-ahead score here 2 years ago, 18 career touchdowns. Hill is the back. Shotgun for Russell. Georgia with a 5-man front, receiver in motion. Here's Hill off the left side, has an opening across the 30 to the 31. That'll bring up third down and 4.
0: Hill's a power back. When he gets downhill, they run a little counter. Gets downhill right off the edge all the way to our into our secondary, but still third and manageable for this defense.
1: Chris Cole leading the tacklers for Georgia. Third down and 4 yards to go for the Alabama 31. Russell with Hill, receiver in motion. That's Rico Scott. Russell changing the plays. Bama, two receivers right, one split out wide left. Play clock at 5. Russell claps those hands, drops. A little bit of pressure up the middle. Now he scrambles out to his left. Dogs giving chase. Russell trying to get to the corner. He does. He's close to the first down. Will wait on the mark. It is very close. The nose of the football, it looks like they're putting it on the 34 and 11 and a half inches. It's going to be fourth down and a whisker. And Bama's going to go for it.
0: And Zayden Walker was in quarterback spy position right there. He's watching him, but you see the speed of Russell to get to the edge.
1: And now a whistle. My goodness. This is one of those that they're going to review this one. Pruitt Health play under review, brought to you by Pruitt Health, where family makes it stronger, a proud partner of the Georgia Bulldogs. I mean, Stinch, this is one just when you look at football, when the center gets set, that ball's going to move up to where the first down is.
0: It is right there at it. There's a reason why they're reviewing.
1: So we'll see what replay says as we wait on this one. And as we like to say on replays, this is very close.
0: But I'm just glad that the firework cloud has risen. It was hard to see through that.
1: No doubt about it. And it's, of course, the Bama fans say he has the first down here. You can't always predict what's next, but you can be ready for it in a BMW SUV. At BMW, we only make one thing, the ultimate driving machine. 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
17: That's
1: supporter of the Georgia Bulldogs.
17: Didn't make, reach the line of the game. It's a first down at the 35-yard line.
1: So they'll move the ball up 2 centimeters and give Alabama the first down. Line of scrimmage, the Crimson Tide 35-yard line.
0: Pretty telling. First third down, Georgia plays a spy with their linebacker, and Keelan Russell puts his speed on full display, still able to get the first down.
1: Dogs of J.J. Hanna into the lineup. Four-man front, young freshman P.J. Dean in. Russell in the shotgun, empty backfield. Four receivers out to the left, now three come in motion. They're going to go to the I formation now, Alabama is. Brown is the tailback, under center. The Tide hands it to Brown, who drives for 4.5, maybe 5 yards up to the 40 before he's stacked up by a host of dogs. Braylon Wilson leading the charge. Bama going with power that time. Had a big fullback, Jay Lindsey, in there. One of those Joe Gibbs H-backs. DeMello Jones helping out as well. Gain of 5. It'll be 2nd down and 5 for the Bama 40.
0: This week, when talking to Alabama coaches, they like that I formation. It seems to stress these new age mint fronts trying to get that gap responsibility down before they insert.
1: Freshman E.J. Crowell to back. Russell in the shotgun. It's 2nd down and 5 for Bama from their own 40. Toss sweep coming left. Oh, trying to straighten it. He's hit in the backfield for a big loss. Chris Cole gets him for a loss of 4 or 5.
0: Alabama tried to just outrun Georgia. I don't know if that's the best game plan with the speed at linebacker that Georgia possesses.
1: Big play by the Dogs. That brings up 3rd down and 10 here for Alabama. Remember, getting off the field was a struggle for Georgia on 3rd down last week, particularly in the first half against Vanderbilt. Empty backfield here for the quarterback, Keelan Russell. 3 receivers out to the left plus a tight end. 1 receiver out to the right. Russell dropping. Little pressure around the edge. Throws complete on the screen to Williams. Up across the 40. Close to the first down. He gets it. Diving for the mark across the 45. And Alabama converts another 3rd down. Khalil Barnes had a shot at him, but Williams was able to squirt free for the 1st down. They're going to mark it right at the 45-yard line.
0: Yeah, Alabama goes with that mesh route, uses a little pick from the other side wide receiver, knocking DeMello Jones off his course. Able to slide through was Ryan Coleman-Williams.
1: 2nd, 1st down for Alabama. Daniel Hill is a tailback. They are back in the eye with Jay Lindsey, the tight end playing fullback. 1 receiver out wide right. Bama going to give it to Hill again off the left side. Dogs stack it up. Bama trying to push forward. We wait on the whistle. It's going to be a gain of about 4, 4.5. By Bama with a couple of big 3rd down conversions, and the first one took a replay. Good gainer there. Rayshon Dinkins coming in to help. And the spot's going to be dead on the 50, so give him 5. It's going to be 2nd down and 5 yards to go. Bama taking some time off the clock, just over 4 minutes in. No score. Alabama off the opening kickoff, 2nd down and 5 on the 50. Bama 2 for 2 on 3rd down. Hill is the back. Keelan Russell, the quarterback. 1 receiver left, 2 tights, 1 receiver right. Russell going to hand off. Up the middle, a gain of about 2. The Dogs stack it up. Justin Williams comes flying in, wearing number 19. Dogs with a stop is going to bring up a 3rd down. We'll have to wait on the spot. And, yeah, they're going to move it up to the Georgia 48. 3rd and 3, Stinch. Can the Dogs get off the field here?
0: You'd hope. That this is the 3rd down in this series. Zayton Walker has come in for the first two and played that spy role. He lined up as the outside edge defender and then would drop into formation to play that spy on Russell.
1: Bama just ran a 12th player, Ryan Williams, off the field. 2 receivers left, 1 right. Shotgun, they fake a screen. Russell on the run, throws a screen out on the right side, and Hill is hit short of the 1st down, up around the 45.5. Great play, Rayshon Dinkins flying up, and it's decision time here for Alabama.
0: Incredible closing speed by Rayshon Dinkins. They tried to out-leverage him, took an angle that would bring down the runner before he gets to the 1st down. It was going to be tight. He had to take a great angle, and he did.
1: It is 4th down and 1 yard to go on the Georgia 46-yard line. Bama eating up some clock, 9:22, 9:21. Russell going to be in the shotgun. Crowell the back. Bama sending Scott in motion. He's out wide to the left. Bama, two receivers bunched into the right. Another receiver in motion. Russell running to his right. He gets a first down and breaks three across the 40 to the 35. Out of bounds around the 32-yard line. An option keeper for a first down. Dinkins has to push him out. And Alabama, with its third first down, this one converted on fourth down. It'll be first and 10 from the Georgia 32. A long march here for the Crimson Tide. Gain of 14.
0: They're running that option right off Q Johnson. He's eyeing him up. If he widens towards the running back, Russell can keep and go underneath, and that's exactly how it played out.
1: Russell out of the shotgun. Three receivers bunched to the right. Now one of them coming in motion. That's Brooks. Here's Scott in motion. Jet sweep coming out wide left. Dogs string it out, and he's hit up around the 31-yard line. Ellis Robinson, the All-American candidate, making a nice play in run support. A short gain for Alabama.
0: Georgia's been successful against these plays all year. Every time you're trying to go east and west and try to outrun the defense, that Georgia team speed catches up. Once again, it plays out that way, making for a long second down.
1: The back nose of the football just past the 31. Two receivers right, one to the left, one back with a tight end offset to the right. Now that receiver going out in motion. Russell looking that way. He's being pressured. Ball. And the ball is loose. The ball's on the ground. Georgia's got the football around the 35-yard line. Pushing ahead up to the 40-yard line. A fumble. And Georgia's got the ball.
17: He's got it.
1: Quintavious Johnson picks up the loose football. A turnover for Alabama. A massive defensive play for the Dogs.
0: There was a whole host of Dogs in the backfield. At least three defenders surround Russell. One punches the ball out. Q Johnson ends up with it. Tries to extend the play a little bit more, gain some extra yards, but huge turnover created by this Georgia defense.
1: JJA getting in there. The Georgia defense coming up with the first turnover of the night. 7 minutes and 40 seconds to go in quarter number one. No score. 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Injured? You know who to call. 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
0: Alabama took over 7 minutes off the clock. Dwight Phillips will start the game at running back for Georgia. We're back at the Piedmont Healthcare Radio booth at the Larry Bunsen Broadcast Suite. Some bad news for Georgia. Gabe Harris went running off the field holding his right arm. Gunnar Stockton is the quarterback. Dogs, two receivers out here to the left. That's a Kobe White, Elton, and Talon Taylor. Two receivers.